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6: News Talk 850 WFTL weather forecast for you Sunday. Expect about a 75% chance of rain with a high of 89 and a low of 80. And as we kick off yet another work week on Monday, another warm day, high of 89, chance of rain with a low of 79. So check your weather. News Talk 850 WFTL.
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1: Oh, yeah, we are on the move. Don't know where we're moving to, but we are moving. This is the Blind and Beyond Radio Show. Welcome, welcome, welcome to hour number two. My name is Dave, and we've got Lynn and Michael, and of course,
2: hello.
1: Our good friends in the studio. We don't want to forget Chris, and of course, the most important part of that duo, the nice young lady that's answering phones for you, and those two guys down there in the studio are working extra hard because the AC is broken. We are in Florida, so they are sweating it out down there. So when you call, be extra nice to them because they really deserve it. Salute.
3: We got it under control. We good.
2: You're good.
1: Yeah. Well, you still deserve kudos because I know it's not easy. It it can turn a really nice person into a cranky person because it's a little hot.
3: You feel like we are in everything already.
1: Yeah, that's okay. Hey, the good thing, though, Chris, we got college footballs back.
3: I know. I was watching all day yesterday.
1: And I was tied up. I didn't get to catch it. I couldn't believe even North Carolina beat TCU. So it's hard to, I'm not going to make any bets yet. But being a Florida Gator fan, I'm excited. A new season with a new coach.
3: Let's see where we
1: go. Yeah, so lots of good potential. Anyway, we appreciate everybody inviting us into your homes and or your cars, wherever you might be. If you're not familiar, the Blind and Beyond Radio Show, we are the bridge between the sighted and the blind community. We talk about a little bit of everything under the sun, some blindness related, some not. So we do talk about a lot of
4: people in and talk about somebody that they knew. Or some star or actor that, like Dolly Parton, that everybody loved her.
1: Exactly. Yeah, but if you know somebody that's famous, I'd love to hear you tell about them and if they were nice, if they were a jerk. You can tattle a little bit.
4: Let's
1: but
4: do
1: you know
4: trivia
1: what?
4: Before it gets
2: yeah,
4: too late.
1: I was supposed to say I want to do some trivia. So here you go. This is not a music trivia, so I want everyone to listen up close. We're here in Florida, so. In the city of Tampa, they've got a big airport, the Tampa International Airport, and they are working very hard at trying to ban a particular fashion item, a travel item that you would wear, they would like to ban from the airport. This will probably not happen anytime soon. There's actually two items, in fact, two particular things that you could wear that the Tampa airport is trying to ban. So if you know of even one of those, give us a call, and we've got a neat prize for you. So our phone number is 407-894-1680. That's 407-894.
4: You sure that's the number?
1: Positive. 407-894-1680. That's 1680. And if you don't know the answer, you can guess. But yeah, what type of clothing or clothing item is the Tampa Airport trying to ban? And we'll see if you know. I bet you somebody's going to know. But it's not a nudist airport. They could ban every piece of clothing if that were the case, right? But no, it's not that. No, Tampa is just a regular airport.
2: David, speaking of airports, they're going to name.
4: Wait a minute. Let's give us a trivia.
2: Oh, what do we need? Why do we have to do that?
4: No,
2: I can't just say it as news.
4: They're going to name an airport after Nashville, Tennessee. Is going to name it after Dolly Parton.
2: I think that's really neat.
4: The name of Dolly Parton Airport in Nashville, Tennessee.
1: That's it's fitting. I mean, who else in Tennessee would you name it after,
4: I think that's unbelievable. It came from a one-room log cabin and ended up $450 million later.
1: Well, you know, even more unbelievable is just picturing 11 kids in one room, you know, trying to sleep. Hey, Joey's touching me. Or, you know, things like that. Can you imagine? I don't think I'd ever
2: like
1: get to sleep.
4: What did she say? She has to explain.
2: I saw an interview with her, and somebody was complimenting her on her dangling earrings, but they were a little bit gaudy, like real pretty rhinestone-y kind of earrings, semi-precious.
1: Right.
2: She says, cost me a lot of money to look cheap. I thought that was cute.
4: The whole thing that she did was all
2: It was an act.
1: Yeah, she was a smart lady. A lot smarter than she wanted people to know, that's for sure.
4: Smart lady, great voice.
1: So guys and girls.
4: She played her figure up. She played everything up.
1: 407-894-1680. Our number, 407-894-1680. The Tampa Airport. What do they want to ban? What type of clothing?
2: This is kind of regional, maybe. I don't know.
1: Yeah,
2: the country would know.
1: But there are actually other airports that are talking about this as well, because this is a...
2: Well, can I say one thing that maybe people...
4: No.
2: Well, I was just
1: going to
2: say the adjective sloppy.
4: No.
2: That's all.
1: Well, yeah, you're right.
4: Don't give anything away.
2: Well, got to help a little bit.
1: I have to agree with Lynn. We're all about giving. I'll tell you what I want to thank.
4: I want to thank all our sighted friends and everybody listening to this show, because now our show is about 50% cater to senior citizens who are sighted, and I love that. I love all the sighted people listening to the show. 50% of now our audience is sighted.
2: I love when they call in and say, I'm way over 55.
1: Yeah, they want to know what the heck those crazy blind people are up to.
2: Let's see, we got a caller here. Let me see what's doing.
1: Oh, so I think we've got a couple people that have trivia. Ding, ding, ding, trivia alert.
2: We have Mary from Ohio calling for trivia, and we only have about a minute and a half, so guess we're taking Mary.
1: So
2: Mary
1: from Ohio. Is Mary first?
4: Mary from Ohio.
2: Yeah.
1: I guess so.
2: What? Wait a minute now, Chris. No, is Howie new or is that from before?
5: So who do you want first?
1: Whoever called first.
2: So did Howie call back?
5: Who called first?
2: I think Howie
5: called first. They kind of called simultaneously.
4: It's Mary from Ohio and Howie from Long Island.
1: Yeah, they say Howie.
4: Ohio.
2: I got confused because Howie called earlier.
1: We don't want to rip Howie off. He gets first.
2: Hurry,
4: let's go.
6: All right, the two things are pajamas and Crocs.
1: Howie, you are incredible. You only needed one. You got two.
2: Crocs. Did you say Crocs?
1: It's true. Yes. Crocs and pajamas.
2: What's wrong with Crocs? Oh, because they're not safe in an emergency?
1: Yeah, exactly. And they're very cash. So, Howie, you are awesome, dude. You bailed me out, and you were right on both accounts.
2: He's a snowbird.
6: All right.
2: Florida.
1: If you were in Orlando, I'd buy you. I'd get you two subs if I could. But...
6: Well, what is
2: fair?
6: Thanks a lot.
2: All right.
4: Yeah, $10 gift card is coming your way from the
1: one of these days. You're going to come to Orlando, and I'll buy you a beer too. Just because.
6: Great, well, I don't drink.
1: Okay, well then I'll have one.
6: I'll have a Coke.
4: Don't make me laugh.
6: You can have a second beer.
4: My stomach. Don't make me laugh.
2: All right. So Howie,
1: thanks for calling.
4: All right, the pajamas.
2: You're welcome.
4: David, I know about the pajamas. What was the
2: Crocs
4: other thing?
2: Crocs are those plastic
1: Crocs.
2: Shoes.
1: Shoes, like sandals.
2: Feet when they walk. It's
1: like flip-flops kind of thing.
2: But it's a slip-on. It's like a nurse's clog, but it's plastic.
1: Yeah. Hey, we got the castanets coming. It's time to take a little break, and we'll be right back. And we got a guest, too. All kinds of stuff happening. This is the Blind and Beyond Radio Show. Don't go anywhere.

0: It's hard to say what you see. It's harder to say what you can't see. Want to see a film about five women who are legally blind? And it's not a documentary, it's a real musical movie. 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
1: There's so many days where I just want to pretend I'm not going blind, and I can't.
2: Look, Daddy, I see the bus coming.
1: 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It's only going to get hazier from here.
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1: What I want most is to stop this in its tracks, to take away that uncertainty. 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
8: 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Welcome back. 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Said it right this time, folks.
9: Beautiful. So good job, mister.
8: Call in. Love to hear from you. Lynn, you're up.
10: Yeah, and if you have any questions for our next guest, please call. And we would like to welcome Summer McCormick. And Summer is the Puppy Raising Engagement Manager at Guide Dogs for the Blind, our wonderful sponsor. So welcome, Summer.
9: Hi, Summer.
11: Hi, thank you for having me. I'm so excited.
10: Ooh, her voice even sounds like a summer.
9: Wow, great to have you.
11: Thank you.
10: Yeah, this is exciting. We love to learn about the puppy raising. So, David, would you like to take it away?
9: I would. I'm thrilled to have you on, Summer. And, of course, we want to find out a little bit more about Summer McCormick here in just a minute, too. But puppy raising engagement manager, that sounds like the best darn job ever to be working raising puppies. Tell us about what you do, first of all, and then we'll find out a little bit more about you and how you got involved with this.
11: Sure. Yes. My job title is a little bit of a mouthful, puppy raising engagement manager. But anytime anyone hears it, they make me automatically repeat it because they're like, wait, puppies, tell me more.
9: Yeah, exactly. They just hear puppy raising. That's as far
11: exactly.
9: as it goes. Exactly.
11: Which we're fine with it. You hear puppy raising and you want a puppy, I'll get you one right away.
9: Right.
11: So my main responsibilities include heading up our recruitment, retention, recognition, and responsibility of information for our over 3,500 puppy raising volunteers.
9: Wow.
11: We have a ton of puppy raising volunteers across 9 states. We're in Arizona, California, Colorado, Idaho, Nevada, Oregon, Texas, Utah, and Washington. And yes, I read that from a Word doc because I always forget 2 states every time I try and name the 9 states.
9: Hey, that's all right.
10: That's amazing.
9: On the west side anyway.
11: That's... Yes, we go as north as Washington and as east as Texas.
9: So we're definitely going to dig into the program and what you do there, but most importantly, let's talk about Summer McCormick for a minute. First of all, where are you originally from, Summer?
11: I am from San Francisco, California, born
9: Holy
11: and
9: cow,
11: raised.
9: So right where are you, right in you're calling from the Bay Area right now, is that right?
11: Yes, I am, San Rafael, California.
9: Oh, awesome. Well, I've led a very sheltered life. I've been to the San Francisco airport so far.
11: Hey, SFO is a beautiful airport.
9: It is very nice, but I'm shooting for bigger and better things.
11: You need to come visit us on our campus in San Rafael.
9: Exactly. I would love to, or even up in...
10: Yeah, I'm sorry, David. Yeah, I have a question, Summer. Do you have the puppy raising in San Rafael and also in Boring, Oregon?
11: Yes, we have 2 campuses, one in Marin County in the Bay Area and then one in Boring, Oregon. Yes, the city is called Boring, but our campus is nothing like that. We have active dogs learning how to be guide dogs all the time, every day with our master instructors on campus. So we have 2 campuses. So, yeah, we could host you at either campus. You want to do a live radio show on one of our campuses? We'd love to have you.
9: Just do one? I mean, we might as well do both,
11: right? Let's do a couple. Yeah.
9: While we're already out there and everything, we might as well hit both of them.
11: We can intro and chat with some active guide dogs in training.
9: There you go. That would be cool. So, Summer, tell me.
11: We can bring the dogs, too.
9: And hopefully some translators as well. That would help.
11: Yes, very good at that.
9: So how did you get first of all, I know you're not a trainer yourself, right? But you're.
11: No.
9: But so how did you get in to getting all these volunteers together? I assume you had originally you did some work with organizing that. Must have been a big help. So tell us about that a little bit.
11: Oh, yeah. In 2019, I was looking to make a career change, and I looked on LinkedIn and was looking up nonprofit work, as I worked at a nonprofit before that, and I came across Puppy Raising Volunteer Recruiter, and I was like, that sounds great. And I went to look at all of the duties, and I saw a lot in what I have done in my spare time. I love philanthropy. I was on the board of a hospital in San Francisco and also on the board of a women's organization. It's called Spinsters of San Francisco. So I learned a lot about working with nonprofits in the Bay Area specifically, mainly with youth and animals. Those are my 2 great passions.
9: Oh, yeah.
11: So I put that in my cover letter and talked about my volunteer work, and they called me up right away, and I was thrilled, and I did some interviews and landed the gig.
9: Had you ever dealt with any blind people before this?
11: Yes, I have some family and friends who are blind. I also am very passionate about ACCESS and Americans with Disabilities Act. I was in a big accident in 2010 and had to relearn how to walk and was wheelchair bound for quite some time.
9: Well, so, and you know, the struggles and how some people don't always want to cooperate. So
11: Exactly. So. I landed the gig and I've been so happy. Now I'm the engagement manager. Probably the best part of my job is our fun days in California and Oregon. They're a huge recognition event where we have about 1,000 people in California and about 600 people in Oregon. Every year we have a theme. It's all about fun, food, education. Every department throws a booth. And the theme this year.

0: years to raise puppies. I'm sure not everybody is cut out to do something like that. How do you determine who is best to, I mean, to even start, to start asking them, you know? I mean, aside from just putting out a call for, hey, who wants to raise puppies? I'm sure you've got certain criteria, things that you're looking for.
1: We do. The criteria is quite big, though. You can be 9 or 90 to raise a puppy. Anyone can raise a puppy. You don't need dog experience. You don't need to be a dog trainer. All you need to do is come to some club activities. Say you're interested in learning more about the puppy raising program, and we will teach you everything you need to know. We'll be with you every paw stride of the way. When you get your puppy between 8 and 10 weeks old, you can have your puppy for the full length of time until they're 14 or 15 months old. Then when they're ready, they go back to college.
2: This is Michael.
1: Michael.
2: You know what? I'm thinking I would love to do that except one thing. I'd have a problem giving up the puppy.
1: Listen,
2: I would
1: having,
2: fall in love with the puppy. I
1: know.
2: Pick it up.
0: I think most would, right?
1: They do. We say raising a puppy is like eating a potato chip. You can't just have one. Some people, before they send their puppy off to college, they put in a PPQ, which is a puppy placement questionnaire. We basically call it a puppy order form to get their next puppy. Some people get their puppy with their big dog and have them for about a month so their big dog could be a mentor to the baby puppy before they go. Some people take a little bit of a break. And, yeah, it's difficult, but we're with you every step of the way.
0: Now, do you have some people, the trainers, that may have do several dogs over time, I would assume.
1: Yes, we have people that are on their first puppy, their third puppy, their 25th puppy. We have people raising their 40th puppy.
0: So how does it work if you're in Colorado, which was one of your states, and you guys are in California and Oregon, so... Do they fly out to your location, or do you go to them, or how does that work?
1: Sure, great question. We have puppy raising clubs across those 9 states that are run by puppy raising leaders. They're volunteers. Then we have dedicated staff across all those territories. They are puppy raising field managers to support, train, tell you everything you need to know about raising your puppy. We have a puppy truck that drives to Oregon. It also goes to Washington. We just recently started our Colorado truck back to bring puppies. Basically, it's like an F-350 with a state-of-the-art trailer where we head to a specific location. People arrive, and we start doling out the puppies, which is really something fun to see. A puppy delivery is great because... Yep. People don't know the name of their puppy, but they know the litter letter. So every puppy litter will have, like, this will be a B litter. So every puppy in that litter will start with B. So we'll put together some clues for people to guess on their puppy's name. Some are easy,
0: fun.
1: Some are hard. Mm-hmm. And then you get to take home your new puppy, Beatrice. Everyone claps. You're so excited. We also fly puppies. We fly puppies with Alaska. We also fly our bigger dogs with Alaska. It's fun when you're a puppy raiser. It's different than a pet. You can basically bring your puppy anywhere you go, almost anywhere. So if you love going to the symphony, you go to the farmer's market, you go to a football game, all of these interactions teach them to be a more confident, resilient, happy puppy and dog when they become a guide dog.
0: That makes sense. They have to be... you know, be out there in the public because guide dogs are certainly not supposed to react to crowds and that kind of thing. So,
1: exactly. They are so different from our pet dogs. We have lots of pet dogs in the office. And sometimes someone will see my dog, which is a Staffordshire Lab. Doesn't look like a guide dog at all. They'll be like, is he a guide dog? And I'll be like, no, he'd run you into the street. This is my pet dog who's slightly insane, but very sweet.
0: So what breeds of dogs does Guide Dogs for the Blind have? Because I know it seemed like every guide dog location seems to have certain breeds that they prefer.
1: Yes.
0: For whatever reason.
1: Great question. We have Labradors, Golden Retrievers, and the best of both worlds, a Lab Golden Cross.
0: Okay.
1: Well, very before, smart, very loving.
3: I just want to get in before we have to say goodnight in about 2 minutes. But I just want to make sure everybody knows how to reach you, your program, and if they're interested in being a puppy raiser.

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1: I do want to ask you one little side question. Sure. I know you're only accepting people to the West. Do you have any advice for those people that happen to be might be interested in doing something like that that don't live west of the Mississippi? Is there any group over here that you would recommend maybe?
0: Sure.
1: Or just maybe get into a club of some kind.
0: Yeah, exactly. If you want to participate with GDB, but you are too far from a puppy club, visit guidedogs.com and see how you can interact with us in other ways. We're a nonprofit. We receive no government funding, so we rely heavily on these puppy raisers and our donors. If you're in a state where we are not and you'd love to do the same thing we do, look up guide dog schools in your state. Just on Google or your favorite search engine, and it should populate which guide dog schools are near you. There's lots of different things you can do, but obviously we love guide dog schools. We are the largest guide dog school in North America, but there's lots of other organizations that help people in need with various disabilities, not just with sight or
1: vision. That is really good. Some good suggestions there, and appreciate it, too.
2: It's such an informative interview, Summer. We really appreciate it. We learned so much now about the guide dog puppy raising.
1: I'm ready to sign up personally.
0: Hey, my email is smccormick@guidedogs. If anyone wants to email me directly to get in touch, smccormick, that's MCCORMICK at guidedogs, and Dave will get you a puppy right away.
1: Sounds good.
2: Thank you, Summer.
1: I'm not sure my cat would be that thrilled about that, but I'll talk to her about it.
0: You can talk to her about it and say they're very well-mannered.
1: Exactly.
0: Thank you. Thanks for having me.
1: Thank you so much. Really enjoyed it.
2: Good night.
3: Good night,
0: Tom. Okay, good night.
2: Bye. Okay, we're about 30 seconds. We'll be going to break.
1: That was nice.
2: That was really
3: I couldn't give up the puppy.
2: No.
1: I knew it would be hard, for sure. Hey, we'll be right back. I think we got...
3: Here's the Castanets. We're going to break. Don't go away. We'll be right back. You're listening to the Blind and Beyond radio show. Don't go away. We'll be right back.
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9: 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That's right. The only commercial radio show in the world. That's right. Only commercial radio show in the world for the sighted community as well as the visually impaired and blind community. That's right. And also the deaf as well as disabled. Phone number to call in, which I definitely want you to do, 407-894-1680. Lynn, you're up.
8: Okay, well, I just wanted to say tonight's show, I thought, was really, the two interviews were fabulous, so informative. My goodness.
10: I agree. You know what? I really drew the right straw this month. I got two nice ladies.
8: There you go.
10: And they were both on super cool subjects, I think, you know.
8: Yeah, I like when we have, you know, new and different topics.
10: The arts, you know, yeah. Accessible arts, I think, is big, of course. I mean, I'm in the arts. And as far as the puppy raising, how much cooler is there than
8: I know.
10: That?
8: Well, speaking of topics, next week we'd like you to join us along with guest co-host Hannah Kinsey. Hannah's been on before, and she is also a musician. But she is also the Government Affairs and Community Relations Specialist, where? At Newview Oklahoma Center for the Low Vision and Blindness. And guess who's coming back? I'm so excited.
10: Who?
8: Martha Steele, who is blind, but she's also a birder. And she's going to be joining us again,
10: Chris. Yeah.
11: The birds.
8: Chris, and she's going to teach us how to identify different birds.
10: Cool. I am definitely going to be tuned in.
8: Yeah, using hearing instead of sight. And I said to her, you know, it'll be the change of season soon up north, and it'll be interesting to hear about some of the birds that are coming and going.
10: Here, too, eventually. You know, we're about to enter the official fall. Did you know that?
8: Well, I'm already putting out my pumpkins. I just can't take it anymore. I figure if I put the pumpkins out, my decorations, it'll get cooler sooner.
10: Oh, hey, guys, I've got to tell you guys something real, real quick. You know, we just heard the advertisement about the Zumo stream box, and I just got one.
8: Yeah,
10: myself.
8: Well, can we talk about that in a second, David?
10: Because yep, just to say it's really good. That's all I wanted to say.
8: Well, no, we want to know more about it. But I also wanted to say that we're going to have a surprise guest popping on for just a couple of minutes next week, and she'll be calling in from Massachusetts. So that's my news.
10: I would love to hear about the Zumo box,
8: David.
10: Well, I learned it pretty quickly, which I'm glad to say, and it does have speech built into it.
8: Well, tell people who is making it, how you got it.
10: I got it through Spectrum TV. Our good friend Peter Cucciavi has talked about it so many times, and I'm a big chicken about changing. I was very comfortable with my DVR and all that stuff. And but I figured, you know, I got to get out of my comfort zone just a tiny bit, because this is the direction everybody's going. So and I know my wife quite often will be watching other things than just cable TV. She'll enjoy YouTube and stuff. So I thought, well, I should check into this. And since the Spectrum Accessibility, is one of our sponsors, and they're so easy to work with, I've talked to them several times to get assistance, so I knew that I wouldn't have too much trouble. But a tech from Spectrum came out, installed the whole thing for us, showed us how to work it, and essentially left us to experiment on our own. And I, literally within about 15, 20 minutes, I was feeling pretty comfortable going to using the full system and being able to even go to YouTube or other things. I've got Amazon Video, for example, and that's one of the apps you can go to. So very easy to use, super friendly to get set up. And actually, I am saving money from what I was before. Yep, paying less money. I won't say how much, because, you know, it could vary, but it's well worthwhile to check into, and it's not that scary, trust me.
11: Okay, so next week our co-host is going to be Gary Sinclair. Co-host next week will be Gary Sinclair.
8: So we're looking.
10: I know that guy.
11: Yeah.
8: Well, so we'll have Gary and we'll have Hannah.
11: So I'm still waiting for someone to call in, 407-894-1680. Someone to call in and tell me, besides Dolly Parton, what other singer, actress, whatever, everybody loved. I don't want to know about some politician, because then you can say, well, this side doesn't like her, that side loves her. That doesn't work. I'm telling you, everybody loves Dolly Parton. I don't know anybody who didn't.
10: I have to agree. I mean, she pretty much, both sides of the aisle, rock and rollers, country people, everybody, had something good to say about
8: and
10: Dolly.
8: And also, David,
10: sure.
8: Since you brought up the Zumo box, I'd be interested if anybody else has it and what their experience is.
10: Yeah, I would be. I would be too. I'd be surprised if anyone had any difficulty with it, though. And so and Brenda's liking it too, because you know we.
8: It's easy for you to operate.
10: It is easy, and it did. It the only thing that took a couple seconds to figure out was it was easy to be able to figure out how to turn the voice off, but once it's off. And then you got to turn it back on again. How you can find the control to turn it back on. But anyway, that landed being pretty easy. So
11: I'm going to do a trivia.
10: You are?
11: This is going to be from Boston people.
10: Boston?
11: At Boston, Massachusetts.
10: Okay.
8: He's from Philadelphia.
10: You go ahead, you northeastern crazy guy.
11: Okay, here's the trivia. This is for Boston. The phone number is 407, that's a call-in number, 407-894-1680. In Boston, there's a famous hill, very famous hill.
8: Oh, I know what it is.
11: What's the name of the hill? It's a very famous hill in Boston.
8: I know what it is.
11: Something happened on that hill. If I tell you what happened, then you know the hill.
10: Okay, yeah.
11: But it's a famous, famous hill. What's the name of the hill in Boston?
10: I thought you were talking about me, Dave Hillebrand.
11: Yeah.
10: That'd be a famous
11: big
10: hill.
11: In Boston. Famous hill. I visited the very famous hill.
8: Did I go there? I think I did. I'm not sure.
11: I think I took you there.
8: When you travel with Michael, you don't really get to see anything. He just kind of waves.
10: You blinked past it.
8: I don't know.
11: I could see those days.
8: Yeah, but I didn't get to see.
10: He was in a hurry.
8: Because he's in a hurry.
11: Oh, we were traveling all New England.
8: Yeah, I don't know if I was there.
10: So that number, once again, 407-894-1680 for that hill in Boston.
11: What's the name of the hill?
8: Well, who's second?
10: I think I know.
8: If the Boston people are chicken to call in.
10: You don't picture someone from Boston being chicken. I don't anyway, no. But well, you never know. They could be reserved. We'll say reserved.
8: We've got such nice comments from people writing and calling to WCRN.
11: Have you ever met anybody famous? Let's say anybody, if they've met anybody famous, if they talked to them, if they were with them. Not if you saw them on television. That doesn't count. I'm talking about somebody who's with them, that you had dinner with them, you spoke to them.
10: Yeah, or you met them, you know.
11: At least you had to be with them at least 5 minutes.
8: Well,
11: put that way.
8: Sometimes you win a prize and they let you in the backstage or something, like if you would go to a show.
10: Shoot, I'd even like to know if they've just met him in general, because you know some people they can be very very nice and charismatic. Other people will avoid; they don't even want to look at you. They have their handlers. You know, don't let them talk to me. I don't want to be lowered by talking to these, you know, these average people. So anyway, I'd love to hear someone that's, especially if you got something good to say about somebody. Being down here in Central Florida, a lot of the folks that that work at the attractions, they'll run into famous people that are bringing their kids or family down to Disney, believe it or not. And most of the time, it's usually good things. Most of the time, they're
8: Mickey Mouse is of
10: very nice
8: and Minnie Mouse.
10: Oh yeah,
11: I met
10: Jordan ran into the singer from Aerosmith.
11: And of all the people I met, only one person I can't mention whose name. But he was the only one person was a jerk. Everybody else I met was a doll.
8: Maybe Carmen has met somebody. She's
10: actually, you know, if you know that, if you can say the jerk's name, he probably deserves it. Go ahead. No one's listening. Don't worry. It's just us.
11: Let's put it this way. He won American Idol.
10: Okay. Well, that's a good hint. We'll leave it to the imagination.
11: He came first, American Idol.
10: We'll leave it to the imagination. But, yeah, somebody that wasn't so helpful.
11: We were with them for not an hour. We were with them for days.
10: Oh man, bummer.
8: And then we also had to go to Brooklyn to meet them to design the jeans.
11: Oh, we were with them for days.
10: But you were ready to part company with that, huh? But sometimes that happens, you know. But sometimes the most famous people can be super super nice too.
11: Oh, let me tell you something. J. Anthony Brown we met was a doll.
12: Hi guys.
11: George Wallace, he's a riot. George Wallace, when J. Anthony Brown gets with George Wallace.
10: I think we got our studio calling.
11: They have
10: in
11: the
10: there.
11: Mama jokes. It's so funny, it's ridiculous.
8: Carmen?
12: Hi, is that so Carmen? We have a very first time caller. Her name is Lynn from Delray Beach, Florida, calling for trivia.
10: Really?
11: Okay.
10: Okay, cool.
13: Her name is Lynn.
11: Lynn?
10: She must be nice.
11: Where are you calling from, Lynn?
13: With an E or an OE? So,
10: hi, Lynn.
14: Hi.
10: Delray. How are you doing?
14: Florida. Okay, how are you doing?
11: From Boston, Lynn?
14: No, I'm calling from Delray.
10: Ah, nice. I was born in Fort Lauderdale.
11: I'm looking. If you're calling around for a trivia, you got to be from Boston.
14: No, I'm from Brooklyn.
11: What are you talking about?
14: I'm going to take a guess.
13: Yeah. What is your guess?
14: Bunker Hill?
11: That's right. You're right.
10: That's what Bunker I was thinking,
11: Hill.
10: Too.
11: Bunker Hill.
10: Woohoo!
11: Bunker Hill. So where are you from, Lynn? Where are you from?
14: From Delray Beach.
11: Have you always been from Delray Beach?
14: No, I'm from Brooklyn. Brooklyn, New York.
11: New York? Is that New York?
10: Lynn, I hate to tell you that little bit of an accent of yours that gave it away. I had a feeling you weren't from Alabama anyway.
11: You just won yourself a $10 gift card from Subway. How's that? You just
10: Yay.
11: Won a prize.
14: Okay,
11: you a prize.
14: Thank you.
11: $10 gift card. So from Subway. Or? But give you a name and address, we can send you a $10 gift card off the air. Have you been listening long?
14: Yes, I put you on by accident and I started listening. You're very interesting.
10: Cool. Well, we're glad to have
11: you. Is
10: this
11: your first day listening? Today is your first day listening?
10: No. She's been listening, right?
14: Yeah, for about 2 years.
10: Yeah, on purpose.
11: Before, how do you like that? Are you sighted or are you vision impaired?
14: I'm sighted.
11: You're sighted.
10: That's cool.
11: Very nice. Thank you very much for listening to the show. Thank you.
10: We appreciate you very much.
11: Yes.
10: And now you are.
11: Let me ask you another question. This is a very important question. Like I asked everybody last week, are you over 55? Don't tell your age. I don't want to know your age. I just want to know if you're over 55.
14: Yes, I am.
11: Okay, so you're over 55 and you're sighted. Okay, that's what I want to know. And you're from Delray Beach.
13: There you go.
11: Right.
10: So, Lynn, when you're having that sub from Subway, be thinking about us, okay?
13: All right, will you better give your name? Give
11: your name and address off the air. Give it so Carmen can know so we can send you the prize.
10: Yeah, nice young lady's going to take your name and phone, your name and address.
11: So don't say it on the air.
13: Okay.
10: Stay on the phone.
13: Thank
10: Thanks, honey.
13: Calling.
10: All right.
14: I will.
13: All right.
14: Bye-bye.
10: How nice.
14: Good
10: I love that.
14: Good luck to you all.
10: You
11: Thank
10: too.
11: You so much. You too.
13: Call again.
10: Yay, Lynn.
14: Thank you.
11: Woo-hoo. So she was turned the dial and got it by accident. How's that?
10: There you go. And she got a prize.
13: But that was 2 years ago.
11: Yeah. I guess that's pretty good. She turned it by accident. 2 years later, she's still listening.
10: And she, well, there you go.
11: Bunker Hill. I was thinking Bunker Hill.
13: I don't think you took me there.
10: Yeah.
13: Oh, my goodness. So, David and Michael, we have a
10: This is one heck of a good show.
13: A little bit less than 2 minutes till our
11: Bunker
13: break.
11: Hill, it's a famous one. What took place there, David? Do you know Bunker Hill?
13: Was it here? No.
10: They had a bit of a skirmish.
11: Yep.
10: It wasn't a war, you know. No one wants to call anything a war. As it was just
11: a famous between us and who?
13: The British. Is that when Paul Revere said the British are coming
11: or
13: no?
11: But I don't know if that was the time, but about that same time, most people don't even know who it is, Paul Revere.
13: Oh. Well, they should. How can you not know who Paul Revere was?
10: Yeah, he had a famous rock band in the 60s. Paul Revere and the Raiders. They better know that the original Paul Revere.
13: Well, guys, while I can still talk, I want to thank... we're going to go to break, but then...
10: You've talked way more than you should have, you bad girl, but we appreciate... I still love talking to you.
13: I'm doing all right. When we come back, though, we're going to play a Dolly Parton song.
10: I love a Dolly Parton song.
11: You listen to the Blind Me On Radio Show. Don't go away. We'll be right back. I'll be playing a Dolly Parton song. Don't go away. We'll be right back.

0: 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Hi, this is Dave Hillebrand.
1: 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You spoke, we listened.
0: And now the Blind and Beyond show has content on YouTube. No, I'm not kidding. 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
8: Welcome back. Oh, yeah. Welcome back to the Blind and Beyond radio show. This is your host, Michael. And I want to thank David from Burn Rock and all the above. David, you did a great job. Thank you so much for helping. Thank you.
9: Thank you most kindly.
8: Co-host. Thank you so much. And thank you, Chris Shaw. Thank you, Carmen. And thank you all the people who didn't call in, because you could have made it a nicer show by calling in. 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
9: Yeah, you would have, though.
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8: The song you're going to hear is by the late Dolly Parton, the great Dolly Parton. Good night, everybody.
10: Good
8: Love
10: night,
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1: From ABC News, I'm Wayne Cabot. After a lull in fighting, the U.S. and Iran are again firing at each other. Iran sending missiles into Jordan, targeting American bases. The U.S. sending rockets toward Iranian missile launchers in the Strait of Hormuz. ABC Stephen Portnoy.
2: Sunday's U.S. strike, the first since July 29th, coming just days after the war crossed the six-month mark. President Trump has said oil is transiting safely.
3: Millions and millions of barrels of oil are coming out of the Strait every day.
2: And the Pentagon insists international shipping routes in the Strait have been cleared of sea mines.
1: Clearing the Strait is why the U.S. says it struck Iran today, claiming it was arming missiles with mines to drop in the water. Hours after the U.S. attack, Iran says it destroyed two U.S. bases in Jordan, but the American military says not true, that it shot down those missiles. Jordan says it shot down eight more. The number of missing following the flooding on the Nepal-Tibet border has risen to more than 3,000. ABC foreign correspondent Britt Clenett reports from Kathmandu.
4: Rescuers desperately trying to find any signs of life. Hundreds of people could be trapped. The Nepalese army racing to reach them. 85 Americans are unaccounted for in the Nepal-Tibet border region, according to the State Department. All around, residents facing a seemingly insurmountable crisis. Areas completely cut off, mud feeling like wet cement, now covering whole villages. Forensics teams overwhelmed.
1: 15 are missing from a Grand Canyon campground. ABC's Danny Beckstrom.
5: Search and rescue crews hard at work after those floodwaters in the Grand Canyon triggered a large-scale rescue operation. More than 60 people trapped, pilots airlifting them to safety. The storms come amid monsoon season. Millions are on alert for more dangerous flash flood threats across parts of the Southwest.
1: Where the setup for monsoon rain continues tomorrow. 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
8: Hey, it's the great American Bill Cunningham. 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
9: News Talk 850 WFTL weather forecast for you Sunday. Expect about a 75% chance of rain with a high of 89 and a low of 80. And as we kick off yet another work week on Monday, another warm day, high of 89, chance of rain with a low of 79. So check your weather. 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
10: Welcome. Yes, we're here back with you on UAP, episode 14 of the Unidentified Alien Podcast. Stephen Diener here, Karen Curtis over there. And as always, we will have you strapped in and ready to go and stunned at some of the things you're going to hear today.
11: Oh, indeed. I can't believe it's episode 14 already.
10: It's wild, isn't it? That means we've been doing this for over 3 months?
11: Wow.
10: What?
11: Yeah.
10: So if you've been with us for the entire journey, we thank you. Thank you for tuning in and for listening and for enjoying it. Hopefully you're enjoying it. If you weren't enjoying it, you wouldn't be listening, I would assume, unless you're just like torturing yourself. Otherwise, if you're just joining us, you could always go back and find the previous episodes on Spotify, iTunes, or 850WFTL.com, where the show lives as well. And because last week, Karen, we did Crazy California.
11: Yes.
10: And I know there's a lot of crazy things about California, but in particular, this was about UAPs, UFOs, aliens. I mean, we talked about the battle over Los Angeles during World War II. So if you missed any of that, again, you can go back and listen. But
11: there's photographic evidence.
10: There is, actually. It was a huge news story on CBS Nightly News in 1942. Yes. It was insane.
11: And we started doing the podcast because the Pentagon came out and said, hey, this stuff is real.
10: Right.
11: And we can't explain it, so we're trying to give you the facts and maybe you can connect the dots.
10: That was always the goal, and that's what we try to do. And one of the things we talked about last week was with the Nimitz, the USS Nimitz back in 2004. That's where all this came from when it came to, you know, the actual government investigation into all of this. And when they actually came out with that report saying, yeah, okay, it's real and we don't know what it is.
11: There's radar evidence. There's photographic evidence of all this stuff. There's eyewitnesses that parrot the same thing that they saw. And you'll hear some of that in this podcast.
10: Right.
11: This guy was talking to Tucker Carlson, who has also taken...
10: He's investigating a lot with UFOs.
11: He drank the Kool-Aid on this one. This guy, Tom Rogan, is with the Washington Examiner. And he told Tucker that he doesn't think that this craft could be technology from a foreign power. And here's what he says.
12: We may well be looking at a true unknown, which is to say intelligently controlled machinery that is not understood to be in the possession of the United States, China, or Russia, which are the most three most advanced countries in terms of military aviation.
11: Yes, and he points out the Pentagon, as we said at the beginning, has confirmed these types of unexplained UAPs and USOs, and they're documented, and they're actually saying they're documenting at least 150 of them.
10: And, which is amazing. And I'm so glad he said that, too, because, and by the way, just a couple of quick disclaimers. I forgot to say on the website, search UAP, and you'll find the UAP blog where you can see all the previous episodes and everything that we talk about as far as images and videos from the episodes. But when it comes to the sound there, too, don't get mad at us. We're not trying to get political. It's just that Tucker Carlson had on that guy. So if you hate or love Tucker Carlson, we don't care. It's just that was where the interview took place. Okay, so leave us alone. Now, when it comes to, outside of that, I'm glad that the guy who was interviewing there was talking about, look, this isn't something that we have or foreign adversaries have or even allies. That's the main thing. This isn't China. This isn't Russia. This isn't us. We can all look at each other and point the finger and say, well, it's not us. Well, then who is it?
11: Exactly.
10: That's the main question.
11: And, you know, he confirms the Pentagon says, hey, it admits that UAPs exist.
12: The Pentagon itself has admitted this continuing trend of truly unexplained things coming into the public consciousness more than they have before.
11: Mm. Yeah.
10: And that's very true, which is why we started the podcast, because we know that a lot of you are interested in this like we are. And
11: well, you have been, though.
10: Yeah, and I've always kind of, like a lot of other people, I felt weird. I felt like, you know, that stigma of, oh, little green men, you're weird. I can't believe you believe in UFOs and aliens. And so I always tried to keep the interest to myself, quite frankly. I was, you know, I've been, I guess you could say, an amateur investigator in all this for a while. So it's great to have the opportunity to come on here and finally say all these stories that I've been interested in for years.
11: I think it would be egotistical for us to think that we're alone in the universe.
10: I mean, personally, I agree with you.
11: You know,
10: there's so much out there. It's not even fathomable to me anyway to wrap my head around the vastness of the universe and space and the planets and the galaxies. It's just...
11: You can't tell me that there's not another planet, inhabitable planet, that doesn't have smart things on it.
10: I mean, just not to get too far off track, we'll get back to the OSOs. But I mean, just a few days ago, I saw in the news where they said there might be a planet further than Neptune that's the size of Mars. So if we're thinking, okay, that maybe that'll be like the new Pluto. And I'm thinking to myself, you're telling me it's 2021. And we're not even sure how many planets are in our own solar system.
11: Oh, my goodness.
10: So, come on, give me a break.
11: Who was it, Neil deGrasse Tyson? He got rid of Pluto.
10: Yeah, you know what? Whoever it was, I got a beef with you. I got a bone to pick with whoever decided to get rid of Pluto. Pluto is still a planet in my book.
11: So, back to USOs. They've been spotted in Florida, right, off the coast of Cuba as well. Some petty officer based in Gitmo spotted a USO or a UAP. And it's kind of fueling the belief that these alien spacecraft are hiding in our oceans. This is his description.
13: I noticed some strange underwater symmetry. Yeah, I thought initially runways.
14: Two other lights popped up behind it. They started vibrating.
11: It started, and you'll hear that vibrating
10: right.
11: of the lights thing. That's a common thing that witnesses talk about. And then this guy is a Cuban ufologist. I guess you're a ufologist, too.
10: Amateur, I suppose.
11: UFO specialist, right. No. But here he's explaining.
15: En el año 95, finales del año 95, hubo una gran oleada en la zona sur de La Habana.
16: In 1995, there was a huge wave of sightings near south of Havana. And we're talking about lots of different kind of people saw the same objects in the sky.
10: Cuba is very intriguing, Karen, because obviously for Cuba, we can't really get over there, right? I mean, not many countries can get in there and investigate things, investigate the waters around Cuba. So it's kind of like this enigma where even, you know, as in advanced modern day technology, so to speak, it's still hard for us to actually get on the ground there and figure out what's going on, or in this case, get underwater because we're not allowed to be anywhere near it.
11: Except at Gitmo.
10: Right.
11: And that's where this guy's from. And then there's this other witness, Ed Walters. He took photos, and they're saying that the photos were double exposed. Have you ever done that?
10: I've never done it, but I've heard of it being done.
11: Well, you, because I'm older than you, so I had like the little camera that came in a little cardboard box. It was Kodak with film, and I took pictures over pictures, and it's very weird.
10: It's true, though.
11: It's called a double exposure, right. And they're saying that these photos were a hoax, but wait a minute.
17: But the first photo was the one that said, you can't just pass this off completely as double exposed hoax. Because the first one shows the tree blocking part of this object. And you can't do that in a simple double exposure. You could do it with a so-called masked double exposure, where you make a mask that blocks out the background light. But it'd be impossible to do that with this one of these handheld cameras.
11: Uh-huh.
17: You have to get very accurate registration between, say, the edge of the tree and where the edge of the object is being blocked by the tree.
11: So now you know how to double expose
10: exactly.
11: A UFO. But there are a whole bunch of witnesses that are actually concurring with Ed Walters, who took the double exposure, but whatever.
17: And there were a dozen other people who said they saw exactly the same thing. Several hundred people who saw something that could have been related. And so you have to ask yourself, does it make any sense to say Ed Walters' photos were a hoax, but everybody else's sightings were real?
18: Do you think this could possibly be a hoax?
17: No.
10: I didn't mean to interrupt our witness there. I'm sorry. No, but that is something. This particular case actually took place in Florida. Like you're saying, Gulf Breeze, Florida, up there in the panhandle with Ed Walters in 1987. So that's why the year there is relevant in 1987, because that kind of points to the photo technology that was being used at that time.
11: Case in point.
10: Right. You know, we're not using iPhones at that point and taking pictures. So, but look, if you have photo experts looking at this, like from the guy we just heard from, who would say, look, this isn't the type of double exposure you would see. It's hard to refute when you see the photo, too. The photo is very strange. We'll have that up on as well on the UAP blog at 850WFTL.com. And so, look, you can be the judge. That's all we're here to do. We present you with the stories, and you make up your own mind. But, you know, we go from Gitmo in Cuba to Gulf Breeze because these things, they connect. They're all in the same area, where you're talking about a possible underwater landing strip off the coast of Cuba that was found by this, you know, topographical expert you heard from there earlier to now in Gulf Breeze, Florida, where we're finding or hearing about these stories of these UFOs that are being submerged underwater or coming up from the water.
11: Well, it's all part of, I guess, the Bermuda Triangle, right?
10: Yeah, I mean, it's near there anyway.
11: But what's interesting about Hawaii is you've got Hickam Air Force Base there and you've got Pearl Harbor.
10: Right.
11: So they seem to, these UFOs and UAPs and USOs seem to gather or fly around places that have nuclear ships and submarines and actual weapons. So that may be why that sighting happened in Hawaii.
10: It's always been a common denominator, right? It's always strange. I mean, go back to any of the stories that we've covered in the past episodes, whether it be all these different, you know, Air Force bases, nuclear missiles, you know, secret test sites. There's always some type of connection to a military aspect. So does that mean these are secret military experiments, or does that mean that these beings, if these are beings, that they have interest in what we're doing military-wise?
11: Well, we have another USO sighting, Dieter. Oh. This one went underneath this guy's boat.
10: Oh, gosh.
11: He was traveling in a small boat from Panama City, Florida, to Gulf Breeze.
10: So, again, in the same area there.
11: Right. And this was in 2007. He was actually in a radio dead zone, and this is what he saw.
19: My heart was racing. I didn't know if I was going to collide with the object. It was not anything I've saw in 30 years.
20: It was about 3 a.m. in the morning, and I was about 100 miles south of here, and I was sailing all night to try to get back to Mobile Bay. And what had happened was my depth sounder started triggering off, and I was in about 1,300 feet of water, and my depth sounder showed 12 feet of water.
11: Huh.
20: And I knew something was under the boat, but I didn't know what it was. When I looked over the side of the boat, the water was glowing green. I looked around the sky, and there was this light behind me that looked like a star, but it was really bright. I took a navigation head, and when I went to go look back, it swung around to the front of the boat.
11: Mm.
20: And when it swung around to the front of the boat, the object that was under me came out of the water and took off into the sky. Well, I thought it might have been a submarine, but, you know, because it was cylindrical, but it wasn't a submarine because there was no lights on it or anything, and all it did was it made the water around it glowish, a green glow.
10: Mm. And so, I guess...
11: Bioluminescence?
10: That's the first thing that pops into my head, right? I mean, there's different types of algae and things that can do that. But I don't remember algae popping out of the water and changing depth readings on your boat and things
11: right,
10: like that.
11: Right, exactly. Good point. And so that's Captain Keith. And his testimony dovetails with Petty Officer Howard from Cuba, from Gitmo, especially the description of how the USO exited the water.
20: I guess you'd say the water domed in front and then it broke out of the water.
11: And yet it didn't swamp his boat with a pressure wave.
20: I was petrified. I didn't know what it was going to do. I was 100 miles offshore. I was in a radio dead zone. There was no way I could communicate back to shore if anything was going to happen.
11: That's why that splash audio is interesting, because when it goes in, it makes a splash. When it comes out, it has no pressure wave. It just makes a dome.
10: Yeah, that's so interesting. And that's a great point you make, because normally you think about, okay, what is a pressure wave? So you're talking about something that's popping out of the water. Think about like a whale, okay?
11: Yes!
10: If a whale pops out, a big blue whale pops out of the water, look at any of those videos you've ever seen, you know, on an Alaskan cruise.
11: It'll sink your boat.
10: Yes, they're going to have that, you know, big splash of water that comes out that's going to get all on your boat and everything and get you all wet. There's nothing like that. So if they're talking about a craft the size that he's describing, it would have created this big splash coming up from the water, this pressure wave, so to speak, and he would have felt it, and maybe actually he would have gone under because of it. But there's nothing. So how is that happening? How is this, whatever this is, if it's an alien vehicle or whatever it might be, even if it's our own technology, how did we figure out to essentially change the laws of physics in that matter?
11: Exactly. We have also, this last one, Stephen, goes to AUTEC, which is supposed to be the underwater military installation. It's near the Bermuda Triangle. It's like Area 51 underwater. And they maybe reverse engineered some sort of advanced craft.
10: Yeah, there's a lot of conspiracy with this area. Honestly, we probably could just do a whole episode on this one, but it's a very strange area. And again, off the coast of Florida, because we're talking about the Bermuda Triangle here.
11: Yeah, so United States Navy's Atlantic Undersea Test and Evaluation Center, AUTEC. You can't get in there, but it does have a website, so that kind of like validates it.
10: Mm-hmm.
11: And it performs integrated three-dimensional hydrospace aerospace trajectory measurements, covering the entire spectrum of undersea simulated warfare, calibration, classifications, detection, and destruction. Its mission is to assist in establishing and maintaining naval ability of the United States through testing and evaluation and underwater research. And again, Whoa. It's located right at the cusp of the Bermuda Triangle. What's going on there?
10: This place is the real deal, huh?
11: It is.
10: I kind of want to go over there and investigate myself because, you know, if, for those of you who don't know, we're located in South Florida where we do this podcast. So I'm very scared.
11: You just snorkel over there. I guess that's where they conduct undersea war games.
10: I guess so, because, I mean, I kind of want to investigate it, but if I do, I'm also afraid that I may not come back, because I may be arrested underwater by some type of secret, like, ocean police.
11: You could be, because now former employees of this top secret base are breaking their silence, and they're giving possible proof of a submerged alien base in addition to AUTEC.
10: Mm.
11: Here's one guy.
0: Couldn't believe my eyes. You know, what am I looking at? What's happening? Am I in any sort of danger?
11: Yeah.
10: I mean, it makes you wonder, right?
11: Whoa.
10: If you're out in that area and you're seeing some strange things under the water. I mean, I think there's even been reports of, like, cables and things like that.
11: Yeah, they're not, like, electric or communication transatlantic cables, but they have found cables.
10: So where are those cables leading to? Why are they underwater there?
11: We don't know if there's any relationship between the UFOs, the USOs, and this activity, or AUTEC.
0: My name is Kurt Rolette. I'm a former AUTEC employee. On one evening, we pulled out of the dock here. Suddenly, out of nowhere, we had a radar contact pop up directly in front of our ship that appeared to be a landmass where no landmass should exist. That's something that's patently impossible, because we're in the tongue of the ocean and it's 1,000 fathoms deep.
11: Land ho! Well, not really. This guy was actually with the Coast Guard in 1980, then he worked for AUTEC.
10: I see. Okay.
11: And so he was out with the Coast Guard when he saw this. And so it's a landmass wider than, like, Manhattan.
10: My gosh.
11: The island of Manhattan. And listen to what it did to his compass, Diener.
0: Subsequently, at the same time, the compass began to swing wildly, completely out of control. It was going wild when it shouldn't be because it's a calibrated compass and it's steadfast, you know.
11: But he also reports there was no visual contact.
0: Not a thing, but it was certainly entered into the ship's log as a legitimate incident that happened on board. And that's something that doesn't go into the log unless the captain takes it seriously.
10: Wow. Yeah. Yo, see, and that's actually a really good point. It went into the log. So
11: documentation.
10: That's right. Exactly. So we're not just giving you wild conspiracy theories here. These are credible eyewitnesses. These are things that are documented, been investigated. And guess what? There's still no answers to them. But hopefully you can come up with some answers. Maybe you can let us know if you figure all this stuff out. It's just, it's unexplainable.
11: Well, you know, we talked about the underground bases possibly, but it would seem likely that there would be underwater bases if indeed there are underground bases.
10: Sure, sure. I mean, why not? I mean, we talked about, again, we mentioned the Dulce base war earlier. That's an underground base supposedly in the New Mexico area, I believe.
11: And then we talked about portals, which actually allow you to go from Alaska to Hawaii in 1 second.
10: That's right. That's
11: right. So there's all kinds of strange things. This guy was also seeing the same strange things in the same area as that former AUTECH employee, but this was in the 70s, and this was during a weapons test. This is what he saw.
3: We were in the middle of a test and recovering of one of the torpedoes, and I saw a submerged object that rose out of the depths and came into my field of vision. And just as quickly as it arose, it seemed to just vanish. The best description I could give you would be cylinders, a collection of pipe. I really should say, I didn't get a clear sense of the length of this thing. I actually don't believe I saw either end of this. You have a limited visibility in the water. It could have been huge.
11: It was huge. My God, that thing is huge. But, you know, you've got trenches like 6,000 feet deep.
10: Right, right.
11: And our satellites can't see what's down there. That'd be a great place to hide a base.
10: Pretty good place, right? Not a bad choice if you're an alien, or if it's some type of secret military, you know, experiment. That's also a good place to hide. So, well, I just want to present both things. Personally, I think this is probably some type of otherworldly, you know, happening that's going on. But it could be. Maybe it's both. Maybe in this case of AUTECH, because of its, you know, secret military installation status, this is all military secrets and, you know, like an Area 51 type thing where they do have secret experiments going on there and secret technology. So,
11: oh, no, those are weather balloons.
10: Oh, yes.
11: But it's interesting because you've got these crafts that we've had reported that can go, you know, almost at the speed of light.
10: Right.
11: Well, not really, but what can withstand those G's? You'd be paste, you'd be mush.
10: You're right.
11: And what could withstand the depths of the ocean at 6,000 feet deep?
10: That's also true. I mean, there are, you know, there have been specially made, like, little submersibles that have gone down to the Mariana Trench, which is, you know, the deepest part of the Earth, which I want to say is 7 miles.
11: Yeah.
10: So, you know, we have materials that can go that deep, but it's not easy. I mean, it's not like those are readily available.
11: It's like fish down there with a little light in front of their eyes.
10: Angler fish, that's right.
11: But it gets really weird and interesting because AUTECH, you can't get in there.
10: That's right. You can't get in there.
11: So we have a way of getting around that.
10: So I just want to say real quick, okay? We've done some...
11: I believe in this.
10: I don't see why not. We've covered some, no wrong way to say it. We've covered some strange things in the past on this show, and we happen to do that from time to time.
11: But never men who stare at goats.
10: Right. So if you remember, the movie was a George Clooney, right? The Men Who Stare at Goats. It was about the true story of the CIA who were working with psychics in trying to basically do what's called remote viewing. And it was something they were trying to do as far as, you know, helping to win the different wars and during the Cold War, things like that, trying to say, all right, you're sitting here in the Pentagon right now in our, you know, secret bunker. I want you to remote view what the Kremlin is doing in Moscow. And that's what they would do.
11: It's kind of like a mental portal.
10: Yeah, exactly. And so they would use their psychic abilities to do these things. So that's what the movie was about, The Men Who Stare at Goats. This really happened with the CIA. Whether or not it was successful, you can make up your own mind, but they were trying to do this. Well, this guy that we're about to play
11: is a psychic spy.
10: Says he was actually one of them.
11: Here he is.
21: I've remote viewed for every major intelligence agency in America. I did see some USOs that were operating within the vicinity of AUTECH.
11: So his name is Joseph Monagle, and he works for the U.S. military. He's a remote viewer. He even helped them out in remote view during the Vietnam War. Mm. And he has a psychic ability. It brings things into view around the world when you're sitting on your own couch.
10: Yeah, pretty much.
11: I want to be able to do that. So not only did he see a USO near Autech, he says that he saw a living creature.
10: Yeah.
11: Inside the USO. Yeah. And here's the description.
21: These particular objects that I've seen, they're constructed of some metallic form. They have pulsing lights on them. They're making erratic moves very quickly in the water.
11: Pulsing
21: the
11: lights.
21: Kinds of things that we just don't have the capacity to build. I've seen an entity twice. Definitely it's alive. I can give you a description of a three-fingered hand.
10: Oh.
21: That's somewhat wrinkled. I've seen the what I call skin suits or the environmental suits that I think they wear over their normal bodies.
11: So no opposable thumbs.
10: Wow. About that. And that would match some of the descriptions that we've heard about, too, when it comes to alien bodies. That
11: and they can
10: recovered.
11: Only count to six.
10: Yeah, that's true. They have to go to their toes. Do aliens have toes?
11: I don't know. That's a really good question. No one's ever talked about toes.
10: In episode 15, alien toes. No, I'm just kidding. But it's wild. And I know, look, we always say try to keep an open mind with some of these things that we get into. You know, again, Dulce Base is a perfect example. That was a pretty wild episode we did.
11: Yeah, Phil had his fingers shot off with a laser.
10: And he actually was left with three fingers because of his fingers getting shot off. And he's dead now because, well...
11: Yeah.
10: Different causes.
11: Piano wire situation.
10: Yeah, so you can make up your own mind on how or why he was all of a sudden found dead. But anyway, outside of that, this is a pretty wild claim. But when you look at this guy here who says, you know, yeah, I've actually done remote viewing for every, you know, branch of the military and government in the United States, he was given, Karen, a pretty prestigious award.
11: A medal from the Army.
10: Right.
11: Yeah. So, you know, he's the real deal. And this three-fingered thing, other witnesses have also stated that they saw beings with three fingers,
10: That's
11: too.
10: True.
11: So,
10: I mean, you can look him up yourself, Joseph McGonigal, and you can look up his military record. I mean, the guy is the real deal. It's not like this is somebody, you know, that we found on the street and is just making something up. He's saying this is what he did for the U.S. government. And in this one particular instance, he's saying that's what he saw.
11: You mean like this person?
2: Wow, that's like a UFO bra.
10: Our favorite Hawaiian witness. Yes, that's right. That's
11: UFO bra.
10: That's how they started. Yeah, that's right. But again, one actually thing that was on my mind, Karen, when it comes to the USOs before we go here today, I was trying to find more sources on this, and for the life of me, I don't know why, but I could not.
11: Huh.
10: But I remember hearing the story, so I'll go based off of memory here, and it was...
11: Oh, good.
10: I did find it very odd how I couldn't find any other sources on it, so make up your own mind on why I couldn't find any information. But I remember hearing the story that there is an underwater base, kind of like what we heard from the topographical expert about this runway that he found by Cuba under the water. There was, I guess, a landmass under the water by Catalina Island off the coast of California.
11: Like San Diego area.
10: Right, in that area. So again,
11: where there are nuclear warships.
10: There are. And going back to California again, and we did crazy California last week. And that's one of the reasons. In the interest of full disclosure here, I've been trying to find information on this underwater base off the coast of California for 2 weeks. I wanted to get to it last week during Crazy California, couldn't find the info. And I'm like, well, you know what? Let's save it for episode 14 when we talk about USOs and
11: go
10: underwater
11: on
10: bases.
11: Go, maybe Google's, you know, algorithm.
10: It's gone.
11: An anti-UAP algorithm.
10: Yeah, really. I don't know where it is, but I can tell you that I remember hearing the story. If you want to try to find it yourself, go ahead. Of an underwater base that was seen using infrared technology, and you can see that the ground is raised up in this one spot. And

0: unbelievable stories that maybe we've ever talked about.
1: Really?
0: An alien walking the streets of Brazil.
1: This is the one that crash landed?
0: Yes.
1: And he was a little dazed and confused?
0: It's really something. So we're going to cover that and much more.
1: Is there photographic evidence?
0: Maybe. There is actually witness drawings of this.
1: Three fingers?
0: I think there were. Big bulbous head, all that good stuff.
1: Sure. So almond-shaped eyes.
0: A lot of wild stories. And really, a lot of things in South America, Chile, Peru, and, of course, Brazil, where they saw... They say they saw aliens walking the streets of Brazil after a crash. So a lot to get to next week on episode 15 of UAP when it comes to strange happenings in South America.
2: Wow, that's like a f***ing UFO bar.
0: I didn't know she was coming back. Until then.
2: UFO
1: ball. I love her.
0: There's Karen. She might have been your friend when you worked in Hawaii. Yeah. You don't know. That's Karen Curtis there. Stephen Diener here on UAP, the Unidentified Alien Podcast. 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
1: Yeah, boy, this was a good one. I enjoyed it. If you're not starting to become a believer, stick with us because we've got more.
0: Much more to come. So we'll talk to you again next time on UAP.
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0: Welcome into another episode of UAP, the Unidentified Alien Podcast. I am Stephen Diener, Karen Curtis over there on this 15th adventure of UAP. Overall, I know we're in season 2, it's episode 5, so the numbers get kind of weird, but that's neither here nor there. Because today, Karen,
1: yes.
0: First of all, how are you?
1: I'm well, thank you all.
0: That's good. We have a lot to get to when it comes to South America and strange happenings, reports of UFOs, UAPs, and even... extraterrestrials themselves on the ground in front of witnesses. This is a story that we're going to get to today toward the end because we try to save the best for last. And it's all great. I mean, you know.
1: Oh, no, this is juicy. You want me to give you a little tidbit?
0: A little tidbit, yes.
1: Oh, get ready.
8: It was like a little person but with no hair whatsoever, red eyes, and 3 horns.
0: So that's going to be coming up later in the episode. It's
1: what?
0: The most famous sighting in the history, not only Brazil, but possibly South America.
1: And this was something crashed and they were like wandering around out of the wreckage?
0: Yeah, so it's a wild story.
1: Three arms. Usually you hear they have 3 fingers, not 3 arms.
0: Yeah, I mean, there's a lot.
1: They were sweating anyway.
0: That's the Varginha incident or Varginha, however you want to say it, but... It's you'll see or you'll hear anyway. So we'll get to that a little bit later on. But first, Karen, I know we have a lot here when it comes to South America today. This first one goes back to 1980,
1: right?
0: In Peru,
1: a Peruvian fighter pilot. So he's actually literally gets into a dogfight with UFO. I guess there's like 1,800 people at this base,

0: in Peru, and they all see this thing. Okay, so you have an interpreter here. The pilot obviously speaks. What do they speak in Peru? Peruvian?
1: Peruvian. It's a form of Spanish.
0: Okay. Well, here's a little tidbit.
2: Soy Oscar Santa Maria Huertas, oficial piloto de la...
3: I am Oscar Santa Maria Huertas, a pilot for the Peruvian Air Force, right now in retirement.
0: So he's the guy.
1: Right. That's him.
0: And in 2008, he was in Los Angeles, and he wanted to prove the facts of his experience in 1980. And you know what was weird? The U.S. government got a hold of his sighting, which at the time, Peru was kind of under the purview of the Soviet Union.
1: Right, right. So, you know, you're talking 1980s, so it's during the Cold War. And right, like you said, you know, what is the U.S. government doing in Peru with basically a Soviet ally, so to speak?
0: Yeah. So here is Oscar Santa Maria describing... in Peruvian, what happened?
3: The 11th of April of 1980. At 7:15 in the morning. At the airbase of La Jolla in Peru. 1,800 military people in charge that day.
2: Observaron al final de la pista.
3: They observed at the end of the runway an object that looked like a balloon.
2: No tenía permiso
3: that didn't have authorization to fly in the area.
2: Suponíamos que podría ser un aparato espía.
3: And they thought it was an spy.
2: Comando de la base.
3: A commander gave him the order to take off and destroy the object right away.
0: They thought it was a spy.
1: Right. So, you know, at that point, again, you have to remember the time frame here,
0: right.
1: 1980, you know, Cold War era. And so you're thinking, you know, okay, this is a spy plane. You got to get up there and shoot it down. And that was the order. Get up there and shoot it down.
0: But it turns out, you know, it wasn't a balloon. This guy, Santa Maria, fired like 64 rounds from his 30 millimeter cannon, and the bullets passed right through the object.
1: Right, right.
0: And so it wasn't a balloon.
1: No balloon. No fragments of a balloon were found.
0: It didn't explode.
1: Right. Nothing exploded. And so that means basically he's pursuing this thing, okay? So Santa Maria is up there in 1980. He's flying his Peruvian fighter jet. And it was too evasive, though. He couldn't get to it.
0: He said it was like Top Gun.
1: Right.
0: It was like flying. Every time he approached it, it would like zig and zag.
1: The amazing thing about this, too, Karen, is this was, of course, a classified type thing. And this was, like you said, investigated by the U.S. government from a Soviet ally, so to speak, you know, at least under Soviet, you know, control, Peru at that time. And they realized, okay, look, this is a guy that, according to our investigations, is credible, has a lot of, you know, flight time and hours and things like that. So this wasn't any joke. This wasn't just like, you know, some guy like, hey, I'm going to play a trick on you guys. It was taken very seriously by the U.S. government, so much so that the documents were classified until recently when they started opening some of these things up.
0: It wasn't a balloon because balloons don't act evasively also.
1: Right.
0: But the UFO that was sighted in Peru, it reached the highest level of the U.S. Defense Department.
1: That's right. They did. They actually... what's what I'm looking for? Debriefed. They went to the CIA. It went to the DOJ.
0: Yes.
1: All these
0: Joint Chiefs, everybody.
1: Right.
0: And so how did the U.S. government learn about it? And this is what Santa Maria speculates.
2: La comunidad de inteligencia entre los estados intercambian información.
3: Oh, really? So it's a close community between countries and the air forces. So they communicate with each other and they let each other know.
0: They're like, hey, do you know our guy saw something? And the Peruvian government opened in 2001 an investigation into his case because they call it the most credible, unresolved UFO case encounter sighting in the country's history. So that's pretty heavy duty.
1: It's an incredible story, really, because you talk about, again, and we've talked about different things with, you know, credible witnesses, military members. We always try to find stories that have credible witnesses,
0: yes,
1: right?
0: Yes.
1: We don't want
0: to decide.
1: Yeah, exactly. At least we can say, okay, look, here is this guy that was trusted by the military, that was trusted by the U.S. government when it came to his military experience. And it's not like we're talking to, you know, Joe Schmo out in the, you know, the backwoods somewhere. These are people who have trained experiences that, you know, to tell the difference between what's right and what's wrong. And is that an airplane? Is that a spy plane? Or is that something that I can't explain? And that's why with this guy and every, you know, a lot of other witnesses that we talk about throughout the history of this show, it's really intriguing because he's talking about being in a dogfight with another craft and it just kept going higher and higher and higher to the point where he couldn't chase it anymore. So what is that?
0: I don't know. And what's interesting is that it did make its way to the highest echelons of the U.S. government and into a document, a report that actually exists. You can see it at our website, 850WFTL.com.
1: That's right. Yeah, we'll have the picture up there, 850WFTL.com. Just search UAP, and you'll see the blog page come up there for UAP. We'll also have all the other episodes, if you've ever missed any, if you want to catch up. There's some doozies.
0: Oh, my favorite one is the Dolce Gabbana one.
1: Dolce Gabbana. the Dulce Base in New Mexico.
0: Big time.
1: That's right. So that's actually... And thank you, by the way, I should say this too, Karen, to everyone who's been listening and consuming the show. We really appreciate you. We've noticed actually that Dulce Base War episode is one of the most popular ones that we've done.
0: Yes.
1: So it's insane.
0: It is insane.
1: So if you want to hear that or any other episode, and of course see the pictures from today's show or any other show that we've done in the past, 850WFTL.com, search UAP, or any other episodes are also on Apple and Spotify and anywhere else you find your podcasts. So...
0: All right, well, staying in South America and moving on to Chile,
1: we have
0: Corporal Armando Valdez. What happened in April of 1977 in Chile?
1: Yeah, so going back in time here a little bit because we started in 1980.
0: Ooh, lost time.
1: And now, well, actually, yes, there is a lot of lost time in this story. So if you've never heard of lost time before, it's something that a lot of abductees refer to once they're abducted, at least in their encounters and the stories that they tell. They come back and they can't account for lost minutes, hours, in some cases days.
0: It's like being in a coma.
1: That's right.
0: You wake up and go, what day is it?
1: They have no recollection, and you end up hearing about a lot of hypnosis where they do backtracking and they go under hypnosis to remember everything. So in this case of another military of a Chilean was it a corporal, a colonel, I believe.
0: Yeah, it's Chilean Corporal Armando Valdez.
1: Yes.
0: He was abducted. He comes back 15 minutes later, but really it was not 15 minutes later.
1: So here's where the story gets strange, and it's really, I shouldn't use the word unbelievable because, well, I should say what's fascinating about this story is the amount of witnesses, because you have witnesses, military members, who are out there. His group, essentially, his troop was out there with him, and they all see this strange light in the sky. They go to investigate it, and all of a sudden, he vanishes.
0: Whoa.
1: And they're all looking at each other like, where the heck did he just go? where's the corporal? He's gone.
0: Huh.
1: So they end up finding him, Karen, 15 minutes later, okay, away from where he vanished. But here's where this gets strange. It's not like he just disappeared or reappeared like a magic trick 15 minutes later.
0: I thought it was 5 days later.
1: That's the weird thing about this. 15 minutes goes by for the guys on the ground.
0: Oh, wow.
1: But when they discover him, he now has a full beard. Okay? He was cleanly shaven on that night. They find him 15 minutes later with a full beard. And his watch... says that it's 5 days later.
0: Whoa. Okay, wait a minute. I'm bending spoons with my mind now.
1: Okay. So is he time traveling? Did he go
0: like
1: through
0: it.
1: Some type of space-time continuum, a rip in the, a wormhole? I don't know. Any type of crazy theory you want to use. But
0: he went to the Rogaine factory.
1: Maybe. Where you have this beard growing out of nowhere. So, and he has fully admitted before that... Yes, I was clean shaven. Again, this is somebody who's a skeptic. This is somebody who's in the Chilean army, who's a corporal, okay, in the Chilean army, who has men under him.
0: Right, so he's like a leader.
1: Exactly. So what are they supposed to think? Now they're looking to him for answers. And he's under patrol, and when he gets back, here's what's really strange about this, and this might give you chills, actually, because it's really odd.
0: Okay.
1: When they find him, they're obviously asking him questions. Well, corporal, what happened? What happened? The first thing he says to them, it's almost like an out-of-body experience. He says the sentence, "You don't know who we are or where we come from, but we will be back soon."
0: Whoa, what does that mean?
1: What?
0: That's interesting.
1: What is that? That's the first words he utters 15 minutes later to them, 5 days later to his body and to his watch. So where did he go? Where was he for, I guess, 5 days? And how is it only 15 minutes on Earth?
0: So the Army Patrol saw two bright objects descending in the sky. He disappears. When he comes back, he has a full beard. His watch is like advanced 5 days. And he says, "You don't know who we are or where we come from, but we will be back soon."
1: We will be back soon.
0: Yeah, this is actually in the area of Pampa Luscuma.
1: Right.
0: Near Putra, Chile.
1: Right.
0: Which means nothing to me. But anyway.
1: If you want to look it up on a map.
0: Yeah. So... What do you make of it? I mean, they for them, it was just 15 minutes. So maybe he went somewhere. I think everything is about time.
1: Yes.
0: I think everything in the universe is about time.
1: Well, for Corporal Valdez, and that's a good theory, and time is, I guess you could say subjective. And maybe we can do a whole different episode on Edgar Casey one time, but
0: love him.
1: Just use an example. Edgar Casey, if you don't know, was a famous American psychic in the early 20th century, and had a lot of different readings. There's a whole library dedicated to Edgar Casey in Virginia, I believe.
0: I think he was more accurate than Nostradamus.
1: It's unbelievable, the stuff that he came out with. Yeah. And we've talked about remote viewing last week, on the last show anyway, where he had a guy who worked for the Army. He claimed at least worked for the Army and had remote viewing of different military bases and saw aliens and things like that.
0: Who's the old lady who got caught up in a dust storm and lost her sight?
1: Baba Vanga.
0: Baba Vanga.
1: Yes.
0: Love Baba Vanga. She's another one.
1: Yes, a prophesier, if you will, a seer. And but for Edgar Casey, the reason why I bring him up is, again, a lot of different stories revolving around him. But maybe we'll dedicate an episode to him because he's a fascinating person. But he said before in interviews, they asked him about time, how you see these things in the future. And the way he described it was, to me, it's not the future. To me, time is just, it's not linear, is the way he described it. It's not, here's what's behind us, here's here, and here's what's in front of us. It's all happened at once. So for him, the way he described it was, he's able to look, we call the future, but he's just looking at what already has happened or happening.
0: But he's saying the future's also already happened.
1: Right.
0: We're just at a snapshot in time somewhere within that.
1: His description was, we can't understand how time actually works. Our brains are not able to understand it. So he was a religious man. So he said God created the construct of time to basically help us keep it in order because we can't comprehend what it actually is. That's how he described it.
0: It's not finite time.
1: Right.
0: Okay.
1: Exactly. So when you look at, and we just got really deep. I'm sorry.
0: Whoa, rabbit hole.
1: Take a breath there.
0: Where's the white rabbit with the watch?
1: Take a breather on that one. You can see why we want to do a whole episode on Edgar Casey one day.
0: That is so cool.
1: So when it comes to this question of this case in particular of Corporal Valdez in Chile in 1977, how has he gone in his time, in his body? Physically, Karen, he's gone for 5 days because his hair has grown. His watch has shown 5 days difference, but for his troop, they show, we've been looking for you for 15 minutes. Where'd you go? So,
0: and he has no recollection of what happened?
1: He believes that he attributes it to a religious experience.
0: Okay.
1: He believes that he was taken by angels or some type of heavenly body having to do with God or heaven, and that's the way he looks at it. So maybe that's it. I don't know.
0: Maybe it was Jesus. We'll be back soon.
1: I don't know. But the fact that he utters that sentence, it's so eerie, isn't it? He utters the sentence. The first thing he says, it's almost like he's under mind control at that point.
0: You don't know who we are.
1: You don't know who we are or where we come from, but we will be back soon.
0: What does it mean?
1: Unreal. So that is the story there of Corporal Armando Valdez of Chile.
0: Love it. And finally, this is the weird one. Well,
1: right, this is the weird one. Imagine
0: that. Yeah. Again, how can it get any weirder than that one?
1: Unreal.
0: So as you heard at the top,
4: it was like a little person but with no hair whatsoever, red eyes, and three horns.
0: All right, so these are the holy grail of UFO and alien witnesses that you're about to hear from.
1: Yes.
0: And this is also in Brazil.
1: So this is referred to as the Varginha incident in Varginha, Brazil. And so much so, Karen, I mentioned at the top of the episode, at the beginning, that this is the most famous case in the history of Brazil, maybe in the history of South America. It happened in 1996, and it's so famous, they made movies out of it.
0: Really?
1: In South America. They made video games out of it. If anybody's familiar with the old, like, mid-90s computer games like Doom and things like that, it kind of looked like that. So it's... they have statues in Varginha, Brazil, dedicated to this alien that was reportedly seen by these three witnesses.
0: So with three arms, no hair, and red eyes?
1: No hair, the way that they describe this. So basically the story is, I'm getting ahead of myself, three women, at this time there were three girls, about middle school age. They were out in, the Brazilian, not the forest, but, outside on the outskirts of town.
0: They were actually heading home, but in a different way than they usually go.
1: Right. And again, this happened back in 1996. And they say that they saw something that they never forgot. They, again, attribute it. Some people attribute it to religious experiences. They think they saw the devil. They ran home because on their way home, they look over and they see this gray skulking body. Think of Gollum from Lord of the Rings.
0: Yeah.
1: This gray skulking body. And well, again, we'll have the picture up of the description because it's a very famous picture. So you can see it at 850WFTL.com. Well, search UAP. And the way they describe it is red eyes, three kind of like, not really horns, but almost, how do you, like tiny mohawks, like mini, think of a mohawk,
0: yeah,
1: but it's cut. So like three of those on its head.
0: Like three fins or something.
1: Right. And like you said, you know, more than one appendage, three fingers. And they said it looked sick, like something was wrong with it.
0: Yeah, so there was some speculation that there might have been a crash.
1: Yes, so they figured that, okay, this thing must have crashed somewhere, it's injured, but it turned around and looks at them, and they get freaked out, of course, and they run home screaming and crying and telling their mom, because they're sisters, telling their mom, we saw the devil, we saw the devil.
0: So this was back in 1996, and here are the women, now they're adults,
1: right,
0: describing what they saw.
5: A gente estava voltando do serviço que ela trabalhava.
6: So it was around 3 o'clock in the afternoon. This was not the usual way that they would take to go back home.
5: E olhei, falei assim, só para ela, assim, gente, olha ali.
6: She saw a little creature that was really sweating. It was like a little person, but with no hair whatsoever, red eyes, and three horns. She pointed to the other girls and started running the other way. They said it wasn't a good experience at all. If they could choose, they wouldn't go through it again. Mm. And only people who have been through what they have been through can tell how they felt and how it all affected their lives.
0: It did.
1: Gosh.
0: I mean, it affected their lives in a negative way.
1: Right.
0: People thought they were crazy.
1: Right.
0: Here's what they said.
6: She said it affected everything, like from friendships to work to school, people getting away from them, people thinking they were, you know, crazy or something.
5: Alguém pode chegar, não, foi assim, pegamos e levamos para tal lugar.
6: She just says that she hopes that one day the whole thing will come clear and she will, you know, her word will be taken seriously and they'll know that she was always telling the truth.
1: Yeah, and unfortunately, it got so bad for them that one of the sisters at one point even recanted the story.
0: I'm sure. How many people have seen things and they don't want to talk about it because they don't want to be perceived as nuts?
1: Right, and it has ruined their lives, really. I mean, they live with that sight in their minds, and they live with the stigma of you're the three crazy girls who saw the alien. And eventually, one of them, because she couldn't take the pressure anymore, said, okay, it didn't happen. But then the other two kept to their story, and eventually the third sister came back to it and said, yes, it did. So, you know, again, it's the most famous case in Brazilian history. It's kind of like their Roswell. It's their, you
0: know. Got it.
1: So that's basically their version there. And again, so much so that they have statues erected and dedicated depicting this alien. It's fascinating. And you feel for these women. We'll have the video up even if you want to see them to kind of maybe you can get a read on them if you think they're lying. But I know when I watched the video of their interview, I felt bad. Like, you can tell they're in pain.
0: But it's interesting when there's one person that sees it, but when there's three and their story's the same.
1: Right.
0: That's a little bit hard to discredit.
1: And it has been for over 20 years. Their story really hasn't changed.
0: I just want to point out that Stephen, the reason why we're doing this podcast, has kind of for years been interested in the topic. And then, you know, the government came out with its report recently that validated like 150 sightings. And the report is amazing. And Stephen had been chronicling different things. He has a whole list of stuff.
1: I do. It's true.
0: Like, amazing list that he's kept over the years that we're going to actually delve into for you. And so this isn't just like a whim off the cuff thing for him. He's been preparing for this podcast for years.
1: I didn't even know I was preparing for it.
0: Yeah, he was preparing for the podcast before podcasts existed.
1: Yeah, pretty much. I mean, and like you said, thank you, Karen. I appreciate it. But it's something that I've been, I guess, an enthusiast about when it comes to, it's just the mystery that gets me, like the why. The who, the what, the where, the when. What is the purpose of all this? Who are they? What do they want here? What are they doing here? And, you know, what? And even if you go real deep here, the religious aspect, you know, were they created by God? Were they created by the devil? I mean, I don't know. Like, there's different things that I wonder so much about aliens and UFOs and different worlds and what is known already by different governments around the world. What kind of cooperation has there been that we don't know about? And so there is so many questions in my mind that over the years, probably I would say over the past 6 years or so, I just started taking notes of everything I would come across. And I didn't really know why. I was like, I guess maybe one day I'll write a book. And then thanks to Karen, came to me and said one day, you should do an alien podcast. Because if you don't know, we're on the South Florida Morning Show together with Jennifer Ross and Bill Adams on 850 WFTO. That's every morning, Monday through Friday from 6 to 10. And we would talk about aliens on there sometimes.
0: And Jen would be like, oh, no.
1: Right. Oh, here we go again.
0: Not again.
1: Especially when Congress was coming out with a report. That was a national story. So that was something that we were talking about.
0: And when Tucker Carlson said they're real, I went to Steve and I went, I know you're a smart guy, but now I think it's what you're talking about is valid.
1: Yeah, you know, it started coming out as far as big national news, you know, syndicates were picking up these stories. So Karen came to me and said, you should do a podcast on this. And I've always been more into sports and things like that, which I still am, and I have podcasts on all that.
0: You're the sports director.
1: There you go. So, but I'm glad you said that, because this has given me the opportunity to kind of use this outlet and go into my notes. Again, I never knew what I was taking them for. I just knew that I wanted them there so I could use it for something someday. I didn't want to forget this information.
0: Well, now they're very valuable, because I really don't know how many other people have gone to the... You have like an eidetic memory, and you're just very... You're smart about a lot of things. And so you wrote all this down for a reason, and you have it. You have it chronicled, and we're going to piece by piece go through it.
1: Yeah, so the series of UAP is not ending anytime soon, is what we're trying to say.
0: No, he's got a lot of stuff.
1: There's a lot in there, so stick around, because there's a lot to get to here as we go through every week. But thank you to you, Karen, for coming up with the idea, because, you know, we appreciate everybody who's been listening and who enjoys the show. Again, if you want to go back to any other shows, 850WFTL.com, search UAP, or it's all over Apple and Spotify and all that good stuff as well. So it's been a lot of fun. 15 episodes in. It's pretty wild.
0: It really has. I've learned a lot, I'll tell you. You had some more research, and when you were doing these three stories, you came up with some more information about another story. Someone said that there were aliens wearing silver metallic suits.
1: I'm glad you bring that up, because it really struck me when I was doing the research for this episode. Because remember last week on episode 14, we talked about, you know, all the different things when it came to USOs, unidentified submerged objects.
0: In Autech off of Florida.
1: Right. You know, underwater bases, all that different type of stuff. And at the very end of the episode, we played... I think we mentioned him earlier in this episode. We played the guy who said he worked for the military and said that he has done remote viewing for years for the military. And he would look at different bases around the world and give them spy information. And he talked about AUTEC, which is a secret underwater military installation off the coast of Florida. And he said he has done remote viewing in there before, and he's seen aliens in their ships wearing strange metallic suits. And
0: they weren't sweating, kvitzing, spitzing,
1: no
0: with red eyes and three arms.
1: No, not this time. But he said that, and so that kind of stuck with me from last week, because I thought that was kind of interesting. And then as I'm going through the research for this episode that we just went through, I'm hearing all these different abduction stories. And one of the things I kept hearing from the abduction stories was they talked about the aliens were wearing these metallic suits. I'm like, oh my gosh.
0: Right.
1: That connects.
0: Confirming, right.
1: Yes. You have someone talking about an abduction from 40 years ago saying the same thing that a guy said he saw in remote viewing 30 years later. Was like, whoa, this is weird. You have the same description from two totally different people in two totally different time periods. It's really odd. So yeah, I just, you know, that connection,
0: it's like pyramids
1: popped
0: in my head. In South America looking like pyramids in Egypt,
1: right?
0: It's
1: exactly.
0: Like, whoa, what's going on?
1: But when in any criminal case, if you have corroborating witnesses at different parts at different times tell you the same thing, that's usually pretty what they call damning evidence.
0: Well, actually, it's usually rare to have witnesses come up with the same thing. Like they'll say, "Did you see the witness? Did you see the suspect?" And like, oh yeah, he had a blue sweatshirt on. No, it was gray. No, he was 6 feet tall. No, he was 5'7". You know,
1: right.
0: It's all over. And that's how you know they're real, because usually they are all over the road. But this is the same. Metallic suits.
1: Right. You tall being, skinny, the big eyes. They're
0: right.
1: Always described the same way by people who say they've encountered aliens through, you know, remote viewing or in person through abductions. It's makes you wonder, and that's what we're here to do. We're get your mind moving.
0: Yeah, exactly. We're not trying to force feed you. We're just giving you information, and you decide.
1: That's right, and that's what we do every week. We'll do it again next week too.
0: And what are we doing next week?
1: Well, I went into my treasure trove of notes, Karen, and I found a couple of things that intrigued me, and it made me think: how much does the military know? The U.S. military, that is. How much have they been working with aliens, supposedly, with other beings from other worlds, and what aren't they telling us as far as protocols go? Like, are there actual instruction manuals?
0: Yeah, what if you run into a downed alien craft? Who do you call?
1: Well, We're going to tell you all about that next week, because there is something called, just a little teaser here, something called Air Force Instruction 10-206.
0: Oh, dear.
1: So we're going to get into all that next time on UAP. 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
0: Yeah, we're everywhere. We love it. We hope you do, too. Our numbers are going up, and we appreciate it.
1: Yes, thank you very much. So we get to that and much more as we go on during this incredible journey of UAP on the Unidentified Alien Podcast. Stephen Diener here, Karen Curtis there. Talk to you next time.
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7: News Talk 850 WFTL weather forecast for you Sunday. Expect about a 75% chance of rain with a high of 89 and a low of 80. And as we kick off yet another work week on Monday, another warm day, high of 89, chance of rain with a low of 79. So check your weather. 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
1: From ABC News, I'm Wayne Cabot. U.S. forces have taken their first military action against Iran in a month. Iranian rocket launchers on the Strait of Hormuz got targeted on suspicion of preparing mines to blow up ships in the strait. Soon after, a tanker was hit in the Strait of Hormuz. No known connection, though. Then Iran sent missiles toward U.S. bases in Jordan, claiming it destroyed those bases. The U.S. and Jordan saying no, the missiles got shot down. Predictably, oil prices are heading higher. Brent crude back above 90. President Trump's deal to take a stake in Venezuelan oil is a step toward rebuilding its dilapidated oil infrastructure, but analysts say it's going to be years to see an impact on global oil. Just in from the National Park Service, they have recovered a body from the Colorado River after a wall of water from heavy rain washed over a campsite. Erica Biola was afraid that she would die when water and mud came rushing into her campsite. She ran for her life.
2: Running as hard as I could, but you can't get too far in knee-deep mud and water and debris everywhere. And yeah, there was a moment there where I didn't think I was going to be able to make it in time.
1: Flooding has knocked out the park's water pipeline. No overnight hotel stays starting tomorrow at the Grand Canyon. Tonight, rescue crews are back searching the mud and debris for 14 campers still unaccounted for. The magnitude is much greater in Nepal and Tibet, where 3,000 are missing, and more flooding is possible. Dharma Panta from North Carolina has family there and is sick about it.
3: I still cannot sleep because of that news, what happened in that community.
1: Authorities in Nepal warning of potential fresh flooding as water levels rise in the river that swept 800 people that we know of to their deaths. People in flood-affected districts have been urged to stay alert. You're listening to ABC News.
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1: If you look on your Google Maps, you're going to see the change. Google updating maps to rename Lake Ontario Lake America, at least for users in the United States. The change came days after President Trump's executive order in a trade war with Canada. Google saying people using maps in the U.S. will be seeing Lake America. People in Canada will be seeing Lake Ontario. And outside the U.S. and Canada, people will see both names. Dolly Parton's niece says the family held a private burial on Friday, and Dolly has been laid to rest at her Nashville burial site, Woodlawn Memorial Park, and mausoleum. At concert venues across America, the music tributes keep on pouring in. That's Casey Musgraves at Boston's TD Garden Arena last night. As the crowd sang along and roared with approval, Musgraves lavished praise on a hero to so many.
6: What a humanitarian. Someone always looking out for someone else. Looking out for the underdog. Even when it probably wasn't easy. Even when it didn't benefit her career.
1: Brandi Carlile could tell you that. She says Dolly took a risk and accepted me for being gay. She honored Dolly at her show in Nashville last night. I'm Wayne Cabot, ABC News.
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10: News Talk 850 WFTL weather forecast for you Sunday. Expect about a 75% chance of rain with a high of 89 and a low of 80. And as we kick off yet another work week on Monday, another warm day, high of 89, chance of rain with a low of 79. So check your weather. 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
1: Now, Billy Cunningham, the great American, only about 9 Sundays remain between now and November the 3rd. Of course, election in many states begin almost instantaneously, which is stupid. You put the great American in charge, we'd have elections on Friday, Saturday, Sunday, Monday, and Tuesday, and you must have all the ballots counted by midnight on election night, or the last day, say at noon the next day, and that's it. We find out who won. And so we only have 9 Sundays left. And with the 1 million individuals now listening, plus another million on various podcasts, it's going to be incumbent upon us to be like a ripple in a small lake, letting others know as to what's at stake in this election, which is, I always have told you for the past 18 years I've been with you on Sunday night, boy, this election is really important. Well, this time, this election is really important, even though it's a midterm. Because of the greatness of Donald Trump in the first almost 2 years of his second term, what's been accomplished, not described whatsoever by the mainstream media, including Kristen Welker, on NBC this morning. She was a complete fool, as always. Shallow would be an apt description of her intellect. That doesn't give American people informed decisions upon which they could cast a ballot. It's kind of ridiculous. They make it sound as if Donald Trump is under assault constantly when his policies have been magnificent. You've heard about the last couple of days, Venezuela and America has entered into some deal in which America is going to receive over the next 10 years about 65 billion barrels of oil, providing to Venezuelan government the cost, the price of that oil at market rates, which is going to help rebuild their society destroyed by socialists. That is Chavez and, of course, Maduro over the last 24 years. Socialists do what socialists always do to a city, to a state, to a nation. You may recall in the late 1990s, Venezuela was the most prosperous nation in South America, bar none. Beautiful beaches, large middle class, a functioning economy, and a retirement system. Give it 25 years of people like Mamdani or Dr. Abdul, and guess what? Socialist. The country is abject poverty. There is no middle class, and there's great emigration away from Venezuela, and it's a basket case. Same thing's happening as we speak to New York City. Same thing would happen in Michigan if Dr. Abdul, who's not a doctor, actually wins and beats Mike Rogers, which I guess they tell me is possible. I don't know. Is that possible? I have several callers last Sunday night from Michigan saying it's not possible. Well, guess what? It is possible, because Medicare for All and these other schemes of the Democratic Socialists and the Islamic Radicals sounds attractive on the surface, and the misinformed may jump up and say, that sounds good to me. I don't want to pay any of my doctor or pharmaceutical bills. I don't want to pay any money. Let someone else pay for all of it. If you seize all the money of the so-called billionaires in this country, it wouldn't run Medicare for very long at all because of the horrendous expenses of medical care in America today. And so to say, as Dr. Abdul does, who's a radical Islamist who campaigns with Hassan Piker, and even this morning there was a female congresswoman from Michigan on one of the shows talking about what a problem Dr. Abdul is for traditional Democrats. She wants a traditional Democratic Party. It doesn't exist anymore. All the excitement, the energy is on those who believe in democratic socialism, communism, and radical Islamist. And I want to say first up front, I mean radical Islamist. There are elements of the Muslim faith inside of America somewhat peaceful and calm. In fact, there's mosques all over the place, the great majority of which are of the 1.5 to 2 million Muslims that live here, live in harmony with other citizens. But that's not the case with radical Islam, which is a dominant religion in the Middle East, certainly in Iran and in Dearborn, Michigan. It's unbelievable. So to bring in Dr. Abdul Hassan to campaign with Dr. Abdul to bring in Hassan Piker for the weekend before the election to say, this guy represents my viewpoints, who said that Jewish women should have been raped, that the babies that were put in microwave ovens, that's part of the deal, and that men that were beheaded families tied together and set on fire as torches. Hassan Piker's got no problem with any of that. He also said 9/11, America deserved it. Got no problem with that. You're known by the company you keep, correct? Or the company Dr. Abdul keeps is the most radical element of Islam anywhere in the world. And to say, you know, after all, Medicare for all is required. Right now, America is about $40 trillion in debt. Medicare is going broke, as is our country. Medicare for all is part of an attempt to, shall we say, extend the life would have the opposite impact. Right now, there's about 66 million Americans on Medicare. The Democrats, the socialists, the Islamists, want to increase that number from 66 million, and Medicare, Social Security are both going bankrupt, to 350 million. Supposedly, premiums will be paid by who? By no one, because it's Medicare for all, and it would be free. Doctors won't be able to afford to keep their practices because if you speak to docs, they'll tell you that Medicare reimbursements, the code for what the government will pay for any given procedure, are less than the cost to deliver the service. That means the best and the brightest medical clinics and hospitals would shut down. Who could stay in business when every time you open up the doors, you lose more money? The government will take over and say, okay, you work for us. So we tried something similarly to this about 15 years ago. It was called Obamacare. You might recall Barack Hussein Obama. You like your doctor, you can keep your doctor. Like your plan, you can keep your plan. The plan was to promise free medical care to the uninsured and save families, he said, on average, $2,500 a year in premiums. Nothing came remotely to that occurring. Just the opposite took place. Instead of going down $2,500 a year, premiums went up $4,000 a year for the average family. Instead of paying nothing, the Obamacare had that by deductions and exemptions that you had to have bills of maybe $10,000 a year out of your own pocket until any medical care kicked in. It didn't work. It doesn't work. And by the way, for those on Medicare right now, you understand Medicare Part A, which you paid into your whole life. The feds will give you something. Not exactly. You have to still pay premiums to get Medicare Part A with a bunch of other Social Security money. Then you have to get Medicare Part B. Part A covers your hospital care, about 80%, but hopefully you won't be spending your time in the hospital, so all the rest of your medical care is covered by Part B. Both of these plans pay only a portion of your cost, anywhere between 60 and 80%. That's why you need additional supplemental insurance, and these costs add up. You need a backup plan. In addition to that, if you want prescription drug coverage, and you do, you have to sign up for Part D. Then you have to hope the government has chosen whatever prescriptions you may need in the future. You have no idea what that's going to be. It is something for nothing. It is a plaintive cry untethered to reality. We've tried it before. In countries that have tried it, like Canada and like Western Europe, the world's rich come to us for their health care, fleeing their single-payer system because it doesn't cover enough. When they get seriously ill, it'll take months to get a hip replacement or to get cancer care. That's the reason busloads of Canadians come to the U.S. every year for cancer treatment rather than wait in line and die as part of their free system. So it's up to you over the next 9 weeks to become informed by listening to afternoon, morning, evening conservative talk, to look at Newsmax, News Nation, take a look at Fox News, listen to Sean Hannity, watch Sean Hannity. The ultimate price in health care, Medicare for all, will be ration care. No one wants to admit it, but that's how it's going to work. 350 million Americans getting free medical care. It sounds great, but let's face it, it would never work. So that's just one aspect of what the Democratic Socialists want to do. Plus, you'd put out of work every health insurance company in America would go away. Pharmaceutical companies like Lilly would come under the control of the federal government. As you may know, Lilly and others are close to getting care for Alzheimer's. And that means that in the future, if we leave the system alone the way it is, there's going to be within 5 years a metamorphosis in cancer care and Alzheimer's and dementia and other medical appliances. It's all going to be there if we stay the course and keep doing what we're doing and trust Donald Trump to do what's right. Do you trust Donald Trump or do you trust Kamala Harris? Do you trust J.D. Vance or do you trust Hassan Piker? So the choice has never been so stark as it is today, which is 9 weeks from now. The last time I be with you will be a couple days before the election. Get informed on the issue. Understand what's going on. And if you do that, I'm confident, believe it or not, the House and the Senate should be able to stay in Republican hands. As bad as the Republicans are, as bad as John Thune is, as bad as, shall we say, Cassidy has been, and Cornyn has been, and Collins has been, and Tillis has been, and Murkowski has been, they're not nearly as bad as what the Senate Democrats would do. There'd be nothing done positively in the last 2 years of Trump's term if either the House or the Congress goes toward the Democrats, because they're going to impeach him and investigate, none of which helps you whatsoever. I often say, and many times in many places, we don't deserve to have Donald Trump as our president. He could have done much better things in his life without becoming the president and having been the victim of three or four serious assassination attempts. And even though tonight I'm seeing out of the Middle East, Iran attacks U.S. forces in retaliation for the latest American strikes in the Straits of Hormuz, he's doing his damnedest to change that situation. And within 2 years, there'll be no oil coming out of the Straits because it won't be necessary. Give this guy time to further degrade Iran, which every president has said for the last 48 years must be done, and Iran would collapse. The Middle Eastern nations are with us, not with Iran. And it's going to take a little bit more time to have great results. But the media and the Democrats don't want that. And it's sad, because for America, I'm always believing Ronald Reagan's epistle, The Shining City on the Hill. And Donald Trump believes exactly the same thing. So let's continue. I want to get your calls, especially if you're in a tight Senate race. I watched this morning the U.S. Senate candidate from the great state of Texas, and I was less than impressed. So we have to see what happens down there. But Tyler Frico cannot be possibly determined to be the, shall we say, the next senator from the great state of Texas. It certainly cannot happen. If it does, the world is different than I imagine it. This guy is really unbelievable. Unbelievable. And he has no prescription that makes any sense in order to make us a more functioning, a better, shall we say, democracy than we are today. And I can't imagine a guy like that becoming, shall we say, the next senator from the great state of Texas. All I know is that Ken Paxton, shall we say, doesn't appear to me to be a strong candidate, at a minimum. Maybe Cornyn would have been better. We must hold that seat. I think Dr. Abdul is going to lose in Michigan. I think Susan Collins is going to win in Maine. And then at that point, you'd have to sweep the board out of Ohio. In my home state of Ohio, it's a tough race for John Husted against Sherrod Brown, who promises Medicare for all. And people have to understand what the price of that would be. Let's take your calls for the next half an hour to an hour or so. 866-647-7337. 866-647-7337. Can you smell what the great American is cooking? This is important. Bill Cunningham with you every Sunday night.

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14: And this morning, as always, the left-wing media, Meet the Press, and George Schlapanopoulos and Margaret Brennan lost their minds again over changing the name of Lake Ontario to Lake America, because it is so silly and so wrong. May I remind them that Barack Hussein Obama and the demented one, Joseph Biden, who, by the way, was credibly accused of rape by one of his staffers, but media never talks about that, changed the names on mountains and military installations and ships and forts and pronouns in order to hurt America, while Donald Trump changes the name to promote America, just the opposite. You might recall that Columbus Day became Indigenous Peoples Day. That was done, of course, by Obama. How about Fort Bragg becoming Fort Liberty? Was that changing something important? How about Fort Hood becoming Fort Kinesis, whatever that is? How about the Washington Redskins becoming the Washington Commanders? Who's changing names? How about the Cleveland Indians and Chief Wahoo becoming the Cleveland Guardians? How about Uncle Ben's converted rice became Ben's original? How about Aunt Jemima, one of my favorite pancake mixes and syrups? She became Pearl. Aunt Jemima's gone. You might recall that women became birthing persons. You're not a mother anymore, by the way, ladies. You're a birthing person. You might know now that, according to the Democratic Party, Islamic terrorism is a man-made disaster. You might recall that weather was changed to climate change. You might know that the criminally insane was changed to non-binary. You might remember that illegal aliens were called undocumented immigrants. May I go on? Democrats and liberals and extremists changed the names of forts and teams, military installations, submarines, and mountains. Remember Mount McKinley became Mount Denali? Happens all the time. When they did it, it was about time. When Trump does something, it's either farcical or wrong. I don't get it. I don't understand it. Maybe you can help me understand that tonight. But to change a name to celebrate America, to me, is a pretty good idea. Also, if you want to spend time, the RNC has Trump's top 25 accomplishments so far. And really, it's unbelievable when the RNC in the White House, and I get information from the White House on a regular basis, about the top 25 accomplishments of Donald Trump. Shall we say, number one, he made the border a border once again, saving America billions and billions of dollars. He reversed mass migration, saving America billions of dollars. He signed the Laken and Riley Act, requiring detention of criminal illegal aliens. History's biggest drop in violent crime ever, the lowest crime rate in the past 126 years. Trump did that, of course. The highest stock market in American history right now as we speak. He made the 2017 tax cuts permanent. And the big, beautiful bill, no tax on tips, no tax on Social Security or overtime. How about that one? He repealed 129 regulations. Every regulation put in, he's now requiring bureaucracy to get rid of five of them. He also is saving hundreds of billions of dollars through his J.D. Vance task force, eliminating so much fraud perpetrated by the Democrats upon this country. He secured about $20 trillion in announced investment commitments into

0: the energy reserves of the Middle East, making the Middle East largely irrelevant. Can you smell what I'm cooking? Do I sound like I belong in the mainstream media? I don't think so. Let's take your calls. Go right to the calls later on. We have Wayne Allen Root coming. Michael Lucci will be with us about data centers, and the great Christopher Ruddy of Newsmax and more. 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
3: ABC News, I'm Wayne Cabot. Fighting resumed today in the U.S.-Iran war. America firing on Iranian rocket launchers in the Strait of Hormuz. Iran responding with missiles toward U.S. bases in Jordan, which Iran says it destroyed. The U.S. and Jordan say that all the missiles got shot down. Brent crude back above 90. The National Park Service tonight recovering a body from the Colorado River, where a wall of water from heavy rain washed over a campground. 14 campers still unaccounted for. This couple fled their campsite just in time, then watched from a bridge as pieces of the campground washed away.
4: An excavator got washed away.
5: They watched an excavator float down the river. I mean, it was nuts.
3: A pipeline was snapped, the Park Service telling tourists all hotel stays are canceled starting tomorrow. Authorities in Nepal warning of potential fresh flooding after more than 800 died, 3,000 missing. This is ABC.
6: Man, I love this place. I've been surfing here since I was a kid. Now, seeing my grandson out on the water, it means everything to me. 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
13: News Talk 850 WFTL weather forecast for you Sunday. Expect about a 75% chance of rain with a high of 89 and a low of 80. And as we kick off yet another work week on Monday, another warm day, high of 89, chance of rain with a low of 79. So check your weather. 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

0: Since we can't rely upon the mainstream media to tell you the truth, it's incumbent upon you to discover the truth through many other sources, including Fox News at times, News Nation at times, with my good friend Sean Compton, listening to Sean Hannity, listen to Buck during the afternoons, good stuff, listening to a lot of times I find News Nation and Newsmax to be good sources of information upon which I can cast an informed ballot, let's face it. And I feel as if this is extremely important for the survivability. Imagine if we go with these policies another 1 to 3 years, what the country, what the world looks like. Middle East is de-emphasized as a source of oil. The southern border is shut down. The military is rebuilt. Canada is making a serious mistake. If Carney thinks he can defeat Donald Trump when they're about 1/10 America's economic size, it would be ridiculous. In fact, to put a sharper point on it, the GDP in Canada is about $2.2 trillion. America is about $31 trillion. That's about 14 times larger. And Canada cannot win. And if they think they can hook up with communist red China and flood Canada with all their cheap electric cars without affecting manufacturing in China, then they're stupid because they can't win. And they've played Donald Trump exactly the opposite of what should be done. Now with the deal with Venezuela, America is in the strongest economic position it's been since the end of World War II. And the military is strong. And we're ready to fight evil wherever it might be located if it's in America's interest to do so. So let's go to the calls, accept many. And if a line becomes available, we have none now. But 866-647-7337. Have Wayne Allyn Root coming up in about 30 minutes or so. And he's going to relate to you conversations he's had with the president about an executive order declaring a national emergency on elections. If the Democrats don't cheat, the Democrats in swing states cannot win. Period. And they know they have to defeat the ability of Donald Trump to have full and fair elections where only registered voters who are citizens can vote. If they allow to continue themselves as they've done recently, having ballots flood the marketplace, whether someone's a citizen or not, receiving a ballot in the mail is ridiculous, especially when there's no voter ID. And so you have thousands of people voting in cities and millions in states who are not legally registered to vote because they have a driver's license. And no one's checking whether or not they're actually a citizen. That is utterly ridiculous. Let's continue now with Michael in Oregon. And by the way, this may be controversial, Michael, but I'm picking the Oregon Ducks to win the national title in football. What do you think about that?
1: Oh, Billy, once again, it's an honor to talk to you. I'll tell you, I'll tell you what, like I told you, the Ohio State Buckeyes and the Ducks are right there, I think, right at the top. I know the AP preseason poll came out. And I think they had Ohio State number one, the Ducks number two. But like I said, I have all the respect in the world for the Buckeyes. And I like the Buckeyes. I'll tell you what, I root for them and the Ducks. And they're going to play on November 7th right. At Ohio State.
0: Yes.
1: And how I feel, Billy, be the best team win. I think those are
0: it's not a beauty contest. Many times in the good old days, you'd have a beauty contest that Alabama looked better than Michigan, et cetera. But in today's world, you play it out. Now, college sports is in serious trouble financially, serious trouble when you can go from the Cleveland Browns and you transfer to LSU. That's kind of a problem. But looking at it this way, we know the best team at the end wins because they play each other. And if Oregon, if the Ducks beat the Bucks on November the 7th, they got a leg up, but the Bucks are going to be back in the national title picture anyway by winning. It's wonderful to watch this. I'm glad the season's underway. But give me your view on the politics of the day. Tell me what's happening in Oregon with the Ducks and the Beavers, if anything.
1: Well, Billy, I couldn't agree with you more. Thank goodness President Trump is in office instead of the alternative. And I give him so much credit. This Venezuela deal, I feel, is great, Billy. That's going to help us greatly. I wanted to mention the Marine that he got released from Russia.
0: Yes.
1: He was near death. I talked to Paul Gleiser the other day. He filled in for Jimmy Failla on his show. And he's a great talk show host also. But I told him, you know, you're number one on my talk shows.
2: Thank you.
1: Thank goodness. I know President Trump can talk with President Putin. I think that's very good. I don't feel he would have done this for President Biden. And he got him released. Thank goodness he's back on American soil and he's recovering in a Texas hospital. And I know he's doing the best he can to I have a lot of friends in Ukraine. I met online, and it's so brutal over there, Billy. During the summer, they don't have electricity. They don't have for the air conditioning. They don't have heating in the winter. They can't cook hot food. They don't have lights. And like I said, it's brutal what they go through over there. But I give President Trump so much credit for he's trying to do what's going to help our country, what's best for our country. Yes, you know, the Iranian war has dragged on, but he is trying his best to get that ended. And like I said, just lately, the latest news, like I said, there's, you know, some combat going on, but President Trump is trying her best to defend our troops over there in the Middle East, our brave men and women that are over there, and trying to, you know, get our country back on the right track. And one last thing, I don't want to take too much time. I know you have a lot of callers, Billy, but the thing is, too, that our budget, situation is in bad shape with our deficit. I realize that.
2: Yeah.
1: But President Trump is trying to do his best to get us back on the right track with our budget also. But like I said, it's a tough situation. I'm concerned about our deficit, but I'm sure President Trump is also.
0: And can you imagine, Michael, let's look at 2 years. Let's say the American people don't lose their minds. They stay the course and say, okay, look at what was happening under Joe Biden. 21% inflation under Joe Biden, 5% under Trump. And so things today are about 25% more expensive than 6 years ago. But the great majority of that was on the watch of Joe Biden. And Trump, once the Iranian thing is resolved in the next month, 2, 3, 6 months, and once the Venezuelan deal comes to fruition, which will take 1 to 2 years, oil prices are going to crash. Inflation is going to go down. The economy is going to grow. The stock market may double. And as long as the president's hand is strengthened in the midterms, I look forward to 4 more years of J.D. Vance after that, or Marco Rubio. And that gives us another 6-year run. Imagine if people like Hassan Piker or your governor in Oregon become, shall we say, their positions are held by the United States Congress. Imagine celebrating 9/11 in about 10 or 11 days with Mamdani and Hochul, who's wearing a hijab right now. Kathy Hochul, the governor of New York, is appearing with a hijab on her head, which I don't get that at all. She's pandering. Imagine the road not taken. Imagine right now, Michael, if we had Kamala Harris and Tim Walz in the White House. Imagine that.
1: Oh, boy. To me, that would be a nightmare. And like I said, President Trump, you know, he has had so much courage to make these decisions that he has, and especially with Iran. You know, I keep telling my friends, you know, we can't let Iran have a nuclear weapon. And President Trump saw that. And other presidents talked about it. But he took action on it.
0: You know, Michael, over the last few months, I've played all the comments of Hillary Clinton, Bill Clinton, Barack Hussein Obama, Joe Biden, senators, Democrat, liberal, whatever, all saying that we cannot allow Iran to have a nuclear weapon because they would use it. They keep telling us they will use it. That's called death to America and death to Israel. And Chuck Schumer has said repeatedly, we can't let Iran get a nuclear weapon. According to the IAEA, Iran was within about 2 months of having a nuclear weapon capable to be married to an intercontinental ballistic missile. And they would use it first on Israel, then on Europe, then on us. And the world would change. They're suicidal and homicidal. These are extreme religious fanatics in charge of a whole country. And no matter what it takes, how long it takes, Count me in the one-third of Americans who believe we must win the war against Iran and bring Pax Americana to the Middle East. Before we take a break, you know, I'm a great supporter of police. In fact, this afternoon, there was an event in the little city of Evendale in Cincinnati, Ohio, in which many police officers were present. And they alerted me to the fact that a 29-year-old police officer was killed in Columbia, South Carolina, on Saturday during a shooting investigating a DV dispute. Say a prayer tonight for the repose of the soul of police officer Christopher DeLong, only 29 years old. I'm looking at a picture of him with his beautiful wife. He was shot to death. DeLong had been with the Columbia Police Department in South Carolina only 2 years, survived by his wife and two young children. The police there held a news conference at 6 p.m. tonight. And the suspect, 33-year-old Adam Dowdy, was killed. And the details of the incident are still emerging. But we do know, because of this act of violence, another innocent police officer has been murdered in the line of duty. And once again, his name is Columbia, South Carolina police officer Chris DeLong, shot in the line of duty. Another officer was wounded. Hopefully, Officer David Dimmick will recover. He's in stable condition. He appears to be okay. At 9:27 a.m. Saturday morning, officers were dispatched to a disturbance in progress on Holstein Line. A police said that a woman told police she had a restraining order against a man who was in her home destroying property, threatening to kill her. And this was a typical DV run. The woman gave the officers the man's name, description, and his vehicle. DeLong left home and cleared the call. And things transpired. And an officer has been killed in the line of duty again and again and again by the criminal element. But tonight, I always say the Our Father, the Hail Mary, and the Glory Be, along with other prayers every night before my eyes close, hopefully not for the last time. But tonight, my heart will be filled with remembrance of fallen Columbia police officer Christopher DeLong, who made the ultimate sacrifice. And keep Officer DeLong in your prayers, one of some 150 to 200 cops who will be killed this year on the line of duty, including ICE officials. ICE police officers will be killed in the line of duty this year because of the rhetoric of the radical left. So say a prayer for them. Let's take a short break. The line becomes available, 866-647-7337. And also, there were mass shootings reported all over the nation, especially in Chicago. There were approximately 38 people wounded in the city of Chicago and 9 people killed over this weekend. The weather's going to be hot next weekend in Chicago. And at that point, there will be another, 30 to 50 people wounded in the city of Chicago, because that's always the case. In my little city of Cincinnati, there's going to be about 400 people wounded this year in the city of Cincinnati, and about 80 will be murdered because of the liberal Democrats and the demoralized police department and a liberal judiciary. And I guarantee you the perpetrator of the murder of Officer DeLong in Columbia, South Carolina, I guarantee you he had a previous criminal record. He wanted to kill a cop and kill a woman. And the officer got there to save her life. But the vicious, cold-blooded murderer took the life of Christopher DeLong. And may he rest in peace. 48 minutes after the hour, Bill Cunningham. By the way, my Reds beat the Cubs tonight in Wrigley Field, which is unbelievable. Bill Cunningham with you every Sunday night.

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0: I'm Billy Cunningham, the Great American. Let's continue. By the way, one, you always look for victories, and there have been many good victories. I'm not sure if Darlene Graham's going to be a great or a bad U.S. Senator from South Carolina. And I had my doubts about for a long time with Lindsey Graham until I met him at a baseball game in Iowa, Dyersville, when I went there for the games played by the Reds there. And I thought, okay, give her a shot. But Trump endorsed her, and she won. Trump's got a tremendous batting average when it comes to endorsing Republicans in primaries, including Ken Paxton, for example. I got my doubts about him, too. But if I was in Texas, I have many great stations in Texas. Please, considering Talafrico the alternative, you got to go with Ken Paxton, one of the most unexciting candidates I've ever seen. He was on one of the morning talk shows today. But in Maryland, on Wednesday, a judge in Annapolis, Maryland, ruled that the Maryland Democrats cannot gerrymander the only one Republican seat out without going through the legislature in a different way. Governor Wes Moore, who fashions himself to be a Barack Hussein Obama lookalike, called a special session in August hoping to grab the last seat. So they have 7 of the 8 congressional seats anyway in Maryland. He wanted to take the last one. And that's a state. For example, Larry Hogan was the governor in Maryland. He got 43% of the vote in the Senate later the same year. So it's about a 35 to 40% Republican state. And they have one representative. That means about 87% of the delegation are liberal Democrats. That wasn't enough for Governor Wes Moore. He was worried about gerrymandering elsewhere. But he wanted to take away the only one Republican seat held by the Republican Party. And the judge said, you can't do that. Not so fast. You might know that in New England, for example, there's 27 congressional seats. Take a guess how many are gerrymandered so that the Republicans have a total of none. Zero, zilch, nada. Not one Republican congressional office holder anywhere in New England. The only Senate Democrat, the only Senate Republican is, of course, Susan Collins. And she's iffy at best. She's not much of a Trump supporter anyway. And by the way, state of Illinois, there's 17 congressional seats. It's about a 45% Republican state, 45. You know how many of the 17 seats are held by Republicans? The answer is 2. In New Mexico, it's a 45% Republican state, but there's 0 congressional Republicans out of New Mexico. It's unbelievable. The gerrymandering has already taken place by the Democrats. The Republicans try to change it just a little bit, and let's see what happens. I'm not sure what's going to happen, but I'm told there's only about 15 or 20 seats in the House of Representatives up for grabs. We'll see what happens down the road. We get the government we deserve, and that worries me greatly. So I'll set up tonight's big show. We have thousands of calls on hold, but Wayne Allen Root, one of my frequent guests, is waiting even as I speak. Come on from Las Vegas to talk about conversations and tweets, or shall I say X accounts he has back and forth with the president. He's going to relate to you, I think, a little bit in his column, RootForAmerica.com, what's coming down the road. And also, Christopher Ruddy is the Newsmax CEO. He also has conversations with the president, making predictions about what's going to happen. Newsmax, which is a full disclosure, I'm on Newsmax with Todd Starnes every now and then to talk about the race. And also coming up later is Dr. Alex McFarland about truly understanding extreme Muslim Islamist and what it means for the country. Look what happens to most of the countries in the Middle East when the Muslims take over. Beheadings soon follow. So let's continue with more. Bill Cunningham, the Great American. Reds win in Chicago. Bill Cunningham with you every Sunday night.
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7: From ABC News, I'm Wayne Cabot. 6 months into the Iran war with the U.S., and for the first time in a month, both sides are again firing on each other. ABC Stephen Portnoy.
8: A U.S. official telling ABC News the military fired at Iranian Revolutionary Guard forces on an island in the Strait of Hormuz. The official saying those forces were seen preparing to launch rockets with sea mines into the strait, the U.S. hitting two Iranian rocket launchers.
7: Hours later, Iran fired on two U.S. bases in Jordan, claiming it destroyed them. The U.S. says the missiles were intercepted. Now Jordan is saying it intercepted 8 Iranian missiles. A wall of water washed over a campground in the Grand Canyon Saturday. 14 people remain missing. Late Sunday, the National Park Service recovered a body. Dozens of campers ran through mud to escape. Erica Viola says it was up to her hips by the time she got to safety.
9: Once we got to the bridge, that's when this 15-foot wall of water came through the campground in Phantom Ranch and just wiped out all the bridges.
7: It also wiped out an important pipeline, and so to conserve water, all hotel and lodge stays are canceled at Grand Canyon, unclear for how long. Authorities in Nepal are warning of potential fresh flooding as water levels rise. Still 3,000 missing in the apocalyptic flooding.
10: Amid the gloom, a miraculous story.
11: You're a hero.
10: I spoke to a principal whose quick thinking got all of his 900 students who were inside at the time to safety as that massive wall of mud closed in on his school. Rajendra Dawadi also managed to warn hundreds of his other students who were on their way to school that morning to turn their buses around just in time. The school, which had been there for more than 7 decades and which he even attended himself, now just a vast area of mud and debris.
7: Britt Clennett in Kathmandu. Google's U.S. maps now show Lake America in place of Lake Ontario. 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
7: Look who just gave a major boost to a GoFundMe. Taylor Swift helping a woman who was seriously injured after pulling over to help 3 teenagers whose car hydroplaned off 95 in Rhode Island. Ashley Taunton said she was stunned to learn that Taylor Swift, one of the biggest names in music, heard her story. Swift has a house in Westerly, Rhode Island. Taylor's $50,000 donation should go a long way to paying for the weeks of surgeries. Ashley saying, "I want to hug her." Not an average fender bender for a teen driver evading police near Portsmouth International Airport in New Hampshire.
11: It started as a vehicle pursuit, and now a car went through the fence at the airport and hit a plane.
7: You heard that right from Broadcastify. Hit a plane. The kid driving his black Ford Mustang. Nobody was on board the plane. That 17-year-old now in a heap of trouble, charged with aggravated driving while intoxicated, DWI, reckless driving, and disobeying a police officer. Brandi Carlile says Dolly Parton took a risk and accepted her for being gay. Brandi honoring the icon on stage in Nashville Saturday night.

0: A song they sang together once. Dolly was laid to rest Friday at a private service in Nashville. Wayne Cabot, ABC News.
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4: News Talk 850 WFTL weather forecast for you Sunday. Expect about a 75% chance of rain with a high of 89 and a low of 80. And as we kick off yet another work week on Monday, another warm day, high of 89, chance of rain with a low of 79. So check your weather. News Talk 850 WFTL.
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1: Hi, Billy Cunningham, the great American. Does the GOP really want to win midterms? Do we really want to save America? Are we ready to fight, fight, fight? Then remember these five words, national security emergency for elections. I'm reading from the website rootforamerica.com of Wayne Allen Root, who has the president's ear. And Wayne Allen Root, welcome again to the Bill Cunningham Show. So explain your column you put up a couple days ago about the national security emergency. It was your idea you gave to Donald Trump. What's happening with it? I see there's injunctions being issued, Supreme Court ruling, U.S. Postal Service. They still want to send out millions of ballots to people not registered to vote. Explain how your process started with the president.
2: You got it. And by the way, I'm a normal person who has a normal life. So as we do this interview, I'm out walking my big golden doodle Bubbos, who's almost 100 pounds, and he's pulling me at like 1,000 miles an hour. And he's got the strength of like 1,000 dogs. So if you hear me out of breath, there's a reason for it. If you hear barking, there's a reason for it. But anyway, in any case, yes. So here's the history of it. Like 6 months ago, I started saying, Bill, on all my TV and radio shows, that the SAVE Act was never going to pass. And that I didn't understand why President Trump and why all the senators and why all the congressmen and why all the conservative announcers and all the influencers like Scott Pressler, they wouldn't stop talking about it. SAVE Act, SAVE Act, SAVE Act. It'll save everything. And I kept saying, yes, it will. It's wonderful. It's fantastic. I'm all for it. It's never going to get through the United States Senate. They've got too many rhinos, number one. And number two, let's assume every rhino was, Lisa Murkowski, Collins, Tom Tillis, Mitch McConnell. Let's assume all of them were going to vote for it. That means you still only have 53 votes and you need 60 unless you're willing to suspend the filibuster. And I kept arguing they don't have the balls. They are cowards. They're feckless. They're weak-willed. Or they're playing for the other side. And they will never suspend the filibuster, even though we're on the verge of losing the midterms. And if we lose the Senate, the first thing Democrats will do is laugh at our face, give us the finger, and suspend the filibuster to try and do whatever they want to do. So I find this comical. I find this horrible. I find this ironic. Because Republicans are the ones who are destroying America because they're not willing to do what needs to be done. So I say it'll never happen. We're never suspending the filibuster. Therefore, we will never pass the SAVE Act. So stop worrying about the SAVE Act. I have a better idea. It's the SAVE Act on steroids. And I know it works because I gave it to President Trump in 2018 when he could not get the money to fund the wall. The Senate would not allow the money to fund the wall, no matter how much Trump fought. He couldn't get it, Bill. So I said, you know what? Let me do some research. And I did. And I came up with the idea that the president could declare a national security emergency for the border. He doesn't even need to have a reason why. There's no need for him to make a case. If the president decides it's a national security emergency, it's a fact. He can do it. And once he does it, it could be no legal challenges. The Mark Eliases of the world, all the Democrat lawyers who hate our country and who challenge everything and they win in court and they block everything we do, they are helpless. They cannot. The Supreme Court ruled in 1983, the only way to overcome a national security emergency declaration by the President of the United States is a two-thirds vote to overturn it in both houses of Congress. And you and I both know no one's got the votes to ever do that, not Republicans or Democrats, a two-thirds vote. And unless it's a two-thirds vote, the president can veto the House resolution, and it automatically becomes the law. And that's it. National security emergency works. So I went to Trump in 2018, and I said, let's do this. You can fund the wall by declaring a national security emergency for the border, and that gives you the right to take the money from the defense Pentagon budget and fund the wall, and you don't even need the Senate. You go right over their heads. It doesn't matter what they think. You can do it. And he did it. They couldn't stop it. There were no legal challenges because they found out you could not legally challenge it. And then they tried to overturn it. Joint resolution by both houses of Congress. They couldn't get to two-thirds. President Trump vetoed it. And that was it. It was the law, and we funded the border. And Wayne Root came up with that idea. I was very proud of myself, and I'm honored to play a part in America's history. So now we fast forward to today. There's no way you're going to pass the SAVE Act. No. So I had President Trump on my show for an interview.
1: No.
2: 2 weeks ago, my 17th interview with the president. And I said to him right on the air, you've got to declare a national security emergency for elections, just like you did it for borders in 2018. National security emergency for elections. And there's nothing Democrats can do to stop you. And it's the SAVE Act on steroids. You have your cake and you eat it too. We don't need the SAVE Act. You don't need the Senate. You don't need anyone's approval. Just do it. Declare it. And they cannot stop you without a two-thirds vote in both houses. And his answer on TV was, hey, stranger things have happened. Stay tuned. Right? And that made the liberal media bill go insane. It's been a 2.5-week firestorm. Every liberal media in the world has been talking nonstop about our interview, showing scenes of it. Always the same scene, me mentioning the national security emergency and Trump saying, you know, stay tuned. Stranger things have happened. And they're saying, does that leave the door open for it? Today, he tweeted out my column that says it's foolproof, Mr. President. They cannot stop you, and that's why they're hysterical. Just do it now. National security emergency for elections. Today, Trump retruthed it or tweeted it out, however you want to say it. Why would he do that, Bill, unless he's planning to do it? And this is the third time in 2 weeks he retweeted my columns about a national security emergency for elections. I think it's going to happen. I think, hopefully, I pray, I'm honored to say, I hope I've changed the course of history. It'll help us win the midterms.
1: Well, otherwise, you know, those, and I watch Democrats about the SAVE Act, which will never pass because Republicans won't pass it. And all I ever hear from CNN and MS Now, I watch them so you don't have to, telling me there's no evidence that there's any voter fraud anywhere. There's 10 people in Wisconsin, 3 people in Florida that are indicted. There's no stealing of ballots. All that is true. And registration to vote, of course, that would require that you know who you are. Ohio has a functional mail-in balloting in which you have to prove who you are. You have to put your driver's license number. You have to give a urine sample and a blood sample to get a ballot in the mail. And we have legitimate elections in Ohio, Kentucky, Indiana. That's not the case in California and Nevada, for example. And I've used your previous interview as an example when I do other interviews about what happens in Nevada when they send out the ballot to everyone with a driver's license. Explain the process in Nevada, which is typical in blue states, that does not apply to the red states. And that means there's millions of people voting illegally. Explain what happens in Nevada when the election starts to begin in about 2 weeks from now.
2: Well, even though it's Democrats, Bill, that are destroying America, and I think there's a, you know, I've said this 1,000 times on my shows, there's a merger of communism and radical Islam, jihadism, and it's never happened really in world history, and it's happening in America now. The Democrat Party has been taken over by not only communists, but by jihadists, by radical Muslims. It's a freaking disaster. And so if we don't get this under control, we're going to lose our nation. We're going to become Canada. We're going to become England. Canada is now literally owned by the Chinese Communist Party and the Muslim Brotherhood. And that's why they've become an enemy of the United States on our northern border. So we've got to get this under control. But here in Nevada, we have a system that is a nightmare. And the reason I brought up the communist jihadist connection is, as radical as that sounds, I still think America is being destroyed by literally Republicans, not by Democrats, because it's rhino Republicans that always do the most damage by being naive morons, right? And so we had a Republican governor like 15 years ago, Brian Sandoval, who I contend is the worst Republican governor in the history of America. Excuse me, this is in Nevada. I'm out of breath again. My dog is pulling me 1,000 miles an hour to walk in the park. Bubba is his name, by the way. Bubba is the greatest dog in the world. And so this Republican governor, Brian Sandoval, first problem is he was the only Republican governor in America to give in to Obamacare and support Obamacare. So that was the first mistake. The second mistake was he agreed to give illegal aliens driver's licenses. And from that point on, for a good 12 years, we never won a decent race in the entire state of Nevada. Democrats took control of Nevada because Brian Sandoval gave driver's licenses to illegal aliens. And once they walk into DMV to get a driver's license, they're automatically registered to vote, according to Motor Voter. Motor Voter says by law, you cannot ask someone if they're a citizen or not. You can't ask them any question. Can't ask them if they're a fraud. Can't ask them if they're a citizen. And can't ask them if they're a felon. You can't ask them anything. And they're automatically registered to vote, I guess, unless they say no, right? But then the Nevada legislature, because he passed this, Brian Sandoval, the Republican rhino, passes this and gives them all driver's licenses, And because of that, we lose every election, and we have an all-Democrat legislature for the last 10 years. I mean, Assembly, Senate, what a huge majority Democrats. And what do they pass? They pass a law that says every person that walks the DMV, not only can you not ask if they're illegal, not only do they automatically get registered unless they say no, they pass a law that says they can't even say no. They just automatically are registered, period. And they pass a law that every person in the state gets a mail-in ballot whether they want it or not. So there's about 1.5 million voters in Nevada. Every election season, 1.5 million ballots are put in the mail. No one knows what happens to any of them. No one has any idea. Does anyone use them? Does anyone give them to 16 friends who aren't legal to vote and scribble their names on it?
3: Right.
2: What is happening in Nevada, right? All because a Republican rhino opened the door to all of this. So now if you go to DMV and you register, you drive a car, you're automatically registered to vote. And there's nothing you could do to turn it down, even if you're a citizen of Mexico, China, or any other country. Can you believe this?
1: And so what happens then, the registrar, the Board of Elections, sends out 1.5 million ballots that accumulate in the lobbies of apartment buildings.
2: Correct.
1: They accumulate at work and casinos. There's stacks of ballots. Here, just scribble your name. There's no voter ID. You don't have to prove who you are when you actually vote. Then all those ballots go back to the Board of Elections. They're quickly counted, and the Democrats win. And I dare you to challenge that system because you're taking away somebody's right to vote. That is what's happening in California, Washington, Oregon, Massachusetts. It's happening in Illinois. It's happening in Nevada. And that's why Democrats are dominating. And if we don't stop that process, Republicans can't win. And once the legislature goes completely Democrat in 28 or 32, imagine if we have AOC running the Senate and Hakeem Jeffries running the House and Kamala Harris wins the presidency. Give me the three or four things they're going to do quickly that means Republicans will never win another election.
2: Yeah, well, first of all, they're going to kill the filibuster. The very thing that John Thune is so scared of, so timid, it's almost as if he thinks the world will end if he kills the filibuster or even temporarily suspends it just for one vote to get the SAFE Act passed. He just won't do it. He thinks it's not gentlemanly. He thinks against the rules of the Senate. Democrats, as soon as they get control, Bill, will do it in 1 second flat, and they're going to do all kinds of things. First of all, I believe they're going to pack the Supreme Court, and that's the end of America. Second of all, they're going to name two new states to the United States of America, Puerto Rico and Washington, D.C., and that's four new Democrat senators guaranteed. There will never be a Republican elected in Puerto Rico or Washington, D.C. So that's four new Democrats in the U.S. Senate. We will never control the Senate ever again. So the list is long of all the damage they could do. Those are just two very quick examples. But I believe once they suspend the filibuster, then they could pass their entire radical agenda in 2028 if they win the presidency. And my belief is the following. If they win the midterms, it's the end of Trump's presidency. Anyone who doesn't see that is blind, delusional, living a fantasy. Trump will be a lame duck for the last 2 years, unable to pass a single thing for 2 years. He's just going to, you know, he's just going to have guests at the White House and talk to them and discuss how terrible things are going and America's being ruined. He won't be able to do a single thing at all. And that's the end of the Trump presidency. Then we get to 2028. Because nothing's been done for the last 2 years since, you know, the 2026 midterms are lost, it'll be 2 years of nothing done. And people are going to feel as if 4 years of Trump were a complete waste and nothing was accomplished. And therefore, they're going to be more likely to vote Democrat. And you get a Democrat president in 2028 and Trump's not on the ballot. We all know what happens when Trump's not on the ballot. The Republicans don't come out. Republicans aren't inspiring other than Trump. And Republican voters just stay home. And that's what's probably going to happen in the midterms. That's what's probably going to happen in 2028. And then America's lost forever. Because then the one thing that I need to mention they're going to do is open the border. Because
3: right.
2: We already know the game plan. They did it under Joe Biden. They're going to do it again. And it's going to be four more years of another 25 million illegals. And that's the end of America, period. I'm not exaggerating. I'm not being hysterical. I'm not trying to tell you it's an extinction level event for the 12,000th time. I'm telling you, this is it. We don't win the midterms and we don't win in 28. It's the end of America, period.
1: To put a finer point on you, Wayne Allen Root, the leadership in Haiti, which doesn't exist, indicates they want to become a state. And so in addition to Washington, D.C., Puerto Rico, Haiti, and the Dominican Republic, there's eight U.S. senators. And on top of that, within 6 months of the Democrats controlling, every illegal in the country will be made a citizen. and register to vote, they're going to demand from Washington that only mail-in balloting counts, like in Oregon. So that means 20 to 40 million illegals are going to vote, become U.S. citizens, and then open up the border again. Here comes 20 to 30 more, in which case, literally, America is done. We had a good run, but it's over, and that's what's at stake. But I think the average American doesn't understand that. They're focused on gasoline prices, focused on trying to buy a home. You have 20 to 40-year-old females that are not married, highly educated, with purple hair and rings in their nose, who thinks America has got to be destroyed. Dr. Abdul and Angie Nixon in Florida and Talafrico in Texas, if they win their seats, there's nothing to stop them. And then to put 4 to 6 more justices on the Supreme Court, just like Jackson, Ketanji Jackson, there goes the Supreme Court. And so what's at stake here is not a brand of Democrats. You take a toxic blend of liberalism, throw in the DSAs, throw in communism, and throw in radical Islam. We're done. It's over. Once again, Wayne Allyn Root, we got to run. Keep walking your dog. Have a good time with him. And your website, rootforamerica.com. Let's warn the people what's coming. And if they don't come out to vote this midterm, it's over. And Wayne Allyn Root, once again, thanks for coming on the Bill Cunningham Show. Thank you.
2: Thank you. And Bubba says hi to everyone. Bubba, the famous MAGA Golden Doodle, says hello to your whole audience. Thank you, Bill. God bless you. God bless America. And God bless President Trump and the GOP. We got no other choice.
1: God bless you. And, of course, if Dr. Abdul wins in Michigan, he killed 9,000 dogs when he was in charge of the dog pound. He thinks dogs should not exist. How about that one? Bill Cunningham with you every Sunday night.

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14: Roman Catholic, God bless America, and God bless the Christian faith that founded this country, along with our roots in Judaism. And I'll say this, that Wayne Allen Root's prediction is sometime next week or 10 days, President Trump's going to declare a national emergency, which is not subject to judicial review and can only be overturned by two-thirds of the House, two-thirds of the Senate, to make sure that the Postal Service does not deliver ballots to individuals who are not eligible to vote. As you may know, the blue cities, the blue states, have millions of individuals given ballots who are not legally able to vote because they're not U.S. citizens. And that happens because in about 17 or 18 states, when you get a driver's license, and you, from that point on, you're automatically registered to vote. In the state of California, there is about 2 million human beings that have a driver's license that cannot vote legally because they're not citizens. But California's Secretary of State will mail out to everyone with a driver's license a ballot irrespective of that person's ability to vote. Same thing if you're on SNAP benefits or disability. That's the way the system works in Illinois, in New England, in Oregon, in Washington, in California, and other New Mexico, in which you don't have to be a citizen in order to vote because you get a ballot in the mail. Even though you've never registered to vote as a person, but you're given the ballot because you have a driver's license. And that's how Democrats get elected. And the president can declare a national emergency, ordering the Postal Service only to deliver ballots to those that are registered to vote, not have a driver's license, and shall we say,

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4: ABC News, I'm Wayne Cabot. The bombing has resumed as the U.S.-Iran war enters its seventh month. American forces striking two sites in the Strait of Hormuz, where the U.S. says Iran was preparing to lay mines. A man has died in weekend flooding at the bottom of the Grand Canyon. 14 are missing. The body of a 46-year-old man found by recovery crews working near Crystal Rapids along the Colorado River. This camper barely got out.
5: 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Everybody was scrambling.
4: A broken pipeline means tourists cannot stay at hotels starting Monday. Rescuers in Nepal are again trying to seek higher ground. 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This is ABC News.
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10: News Talk 850 WFTL weather forecast for you Sunday. Expect about a 75% chance of rain with a high of 89 and a low of 80. And as we kick off yet another work week on Monday, another warm day, high of 89, chance of rain with a low of 79. So check your weather. 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

Well, let's continue. Bill Cunningham, the great American. Of course, data centers all over this country has become a great political issue, and the Democratic Party has hooked its wagon to the idea that data centers are bad and evil, when in fact we have presently about 3,500 data centers. Many more are scheduled. And I think most of us understand that the electricity use we have now is unprecedented in American history. In fact, it's going to maybe double over the next 10 to 15 years. And we can't have the same grid and have the devices that we have and compete with communist red China. And so I fear that the radical left and many other normal Americans have put a black mark on

0: data centers, which is going to have a terrible negative impact on the American economy. Now, as a great American, I know one thing. They need to be in industrial parks far away from residential housing. They need to supply their own electricity one way or another and be a positive. And the job creation is really unbelievable, and it's great. A man with perspective on this is Michael Lucci. He's the founder and CEO of State Armor, a national security watchdog group, sounding the alarm on the implications of failing to build these data centers. And Michael Lucci, welcome, I think, for the first time to the Bill Cunningham Show. So first of all, can you tell the American people, that for those who may not know, what is a data center? Explain that to the American people.
1: A data center is basically a large computation center. So we use computers to solve problems for us. A data center is a place where massive amounts of computation can be done and where data can be stored. And that computation is being done with the most advanced semiconductor chips in the world that are coming from NVIDIA. And, you know, to boil it into the issue with the Chinese Communist Party, we have the best chips in the world from NVIDIA. They don't. And as we compete with them, we have the choice to use that advantage of the best data processing and chips in the world, or to not use it. And of course, the Chinese Communist Party wants us to not use that advantage. And they are actually a big part of the propaganda pushing against data centers in the United States, actually in very open ways. And they're also funding some opposition to the same thing. So a data center is essentially a massive data storage and computation center. Why do we need more of these?
0: Yes.
1: Because we have new tools of artificial intelligence that will allow us to solve problems that we never imagined we could solve before.
0: In fact, AI is unbelievable what you can do with it. It's taking jobs away, but on the other hand, it's creating jobs. And the 21st century, the economy for the rest of this 21st century and military battlefields are going to be defined by who is the best data centers, who is the best AI. Politically, can you put on your political hat? Do you understand? I live in Ohio. John Husted, who's the sitting United States senator, has been in favor of data centers for a long time for the reasons you just pointed out. His opponent, Senator Sherrod Brown, ex-Senator Sherrod Brown, is an acolyte of Bernie Sanders. And even though 10, 12 years ago, Sherrod Brown was 100% in favor of data centers, he's now 100% against it because he wants to get elected. And so at the end of the day, can you understand why average Americans who get their electricity bill, I looked at mine the other day and I paid it. It was $810. And I looked back a year ago, it was about $600. And so possibly, can you understand the hesitancy of ill-informed Americans that they do not want data centers, that they perceive to be increasing their electricity bill? Can you understand that?
1: I absolutely understand that. And actually, let me go a step farther, because let me kind of steel man the other side of this argument. I grew up in Ohio. I live in Texas now. There are companies that are doing data centers absolutely the right way. There are also companies that absolutely do not. I mean, down here in Texas, they're supposed to comply with reporting on their usage of electricity and their usage of water. They are broadly failing to do so. And so when we want to have a discussion about, you know, whether they are a real threat on water usage, which they're not at all. But the problem in Texas is they're not even reporting on their water usage. So there are companies that are doing this the right way and they should be championed. But at the same time, there are companies that are not, you know, being the best neighbors in where they're going in Texas, probably the same thing in Ohio as well. Now, the broader issue here is, you know, it is quite a strange political moment. So I remember growing up in Northeast Ohio, there was this idea of energy production that would be coming there. And this was very exciting in Northeast Ohio, Youngstown, Ohio, because we had been losing jobs for so long. So the prospect of a new source of growth was very positive. Data centers offer the same opportunity. If you step down, I'm in Texas now. I mean, Texas absolutely, as a state, knows how to say yes to energy production, which is a far riskier business and far more environmental concerns than data centers have. So the issue is actually tied up around data centers themselves. They've gotten into a position where their branding, candidly, is horrible. Now, some of that is propaganda, but some of that is the data centers themselves need to be doing a better job of, you know, making super clear that they're going to make massive wins for the communities where they enter, that they're not just going to, you know, build out a huge infrastructure without the community having buy-in on that. So So that's where I think that the gap is there was, there have been some businesses in the data center space that have not been the best neighbors. And then there's just this massive propaganda effort, both from inside the United States and from outside the United States, to politicize this issue, when the issue is really, this is technology infrastructure, it's military infrastructure, it's common sense that we should do this. But now we've gotten to this point where data centers need to help out and make sure that these are big wins for local communities.
0: Done the right way, much like a flock camera, done the right way, it makes a lot of sense. Done the wrong way, it doesn't. I live in Ohio. We have more water than we ever use. The Ohio River, the Lake Erie, all the other rivers in Ohio, we don't have a water problem. Texas has a water problem. New Mexico's got a water problem. Arizona's got a water problem. And the state of New York, for example, their utility bills are through the roof. You can't drill for oil. You can't have pipelines. Can't have nuclear reactors. You can't have clean coal. So that's why the bills are skyrocketing. In Ohio, the bills are skyrocketing because we have old infrastructure. We have storms. And therefore, Duke Energy and others got to get to work. And so what you're, as an advocate for these data centers, you want regulations that, give me the one, two, three things that you say must be in a data center before it's approved.
1: Well, I'll give you three. The two that are the biggest public concerns are water and electricity. Now, water, there is a broad propaganda effort here. I want to be clear about that. Data centers are not presenting a really significant threat on water usage. However, the governor of Texas, for example, wants them to recycle and reuse their own water. That absolutely makes sense, perfectly fine. Now, I do want to say the journalist who created the story about water usage later admitted that she was off by a factor of 1,000, and that journalist currently resides in communist China. So we might want to think about how we have this number that's off by a factor of 1,000. You're using 1 gallon of water for this data center. She actually said it was 1,000 gallons of water, and that journalist voluntarily lives in communist China right now. So let's, you know, be careful about accepting what we're hearing about water usage. But the data centers, yes, recycle their water, make sure they're using their water and cleaning the water. The other factor that is bigger is related to electricity. The way that this ideal will work, and this is what the president has been speaking about, this Governor Abbott here, your candidate Vivek Ramaswamy for governor there, they're talking about data centers bringing their own electricity and selling it onto the grid. In principle, I think that this is very good. This is the way it's being done in places across the country. And so what that basically means is, if you're building a data center, you're going to build out some nat gas turbines, maybe some small modular nuclear reactors. Some data centers are even using solar. So they're providing their own electricity, their own power, and then they're not always going to be using all of that. So then they sell it onto the grid. So what happens to the neighborhoods nearby? All they would experience is a net increase of electricity supply. So that will lower their costs some. How this works in specific examples could vary from place to place, but the general idea is they bring their own electricity, or they're finding ways to add electricity to the grid so that they're driving down utility costs. So those are the two big things. Now, one other factor I'll add is we do not want technologies produced and controlled by communist China going into these data centers. President Trump and his agencies are beginning to work on this problem. There are some states looking at this as well. I would flag that as one other issue that we should focus on is we want these because they're military infrastructure, technology infrastructure. It's how we win the 21st century. We don't want to be reliant upon communist China to run these critical infrastructure.
0: Michael Lucci, I see the other day, I guess Usain Bolt is, they put a robot in China and superimposed it on the 100-meter dash, Usain Bolt. And this robot, created by AI through a data center in Beijing, easily beat Usain Bolt. And I can see in the future, much like in the Schwarzenegger movies, that we don't have an army. What we have are thousands of robots fighting somewhere, which are impossible to kill. And secondly, 1,000 or 100,000 drones over the battlefield. I saw the C-5A transport out of communist red China, and it was huge inside of this C-5A. And they had literally 10,000 drones were in this C-5A transport. Open up the back, and they released 10,000 drones with different functions over the battlefield. And I'm looking at this the way war is going to be conducted in the next 10, 20 years, with robots on the field as the army, with 10,000 or 100,000 drones in the air seeking out the enemy and destroying bridges and factories and homes simultaneously, some with nuclear capabilities. And I'm thinking, Jesus, Mary, and Joseph, do we need some help? And I don't know what the world's going to look like in 10 or 20 years militarily, but the idea of some grunt in a battlefield with a helmet on and a rifle is simply not going to happen. What's happening in Ukraine right now, fighting off Russia, and Russia is victimizing the great Ukrainian people. The drone technology is advancing, and if we don't play into that battlefield, we're in deep trouble. And secondly, there's a fear among many, especially in middle-class Midwest America, that I'm going to lose my job. I tell young folks, if you're a dentist, you're going to be okay. But so many things in media is dominated by AI. And if we don't play this game, we're going to lose. And so would you agree with me? Number one, if we had modular nuclear reactors, such as are on nuclear submarines for the past 60 years, small modular nukes that add a positivity, lowering your energy cost. And these data centers are miles away from residential areas. Everybody likes to have their garbage picked up, but nobody wants to live next to a dump. And so when you have a modular nuclear reactor or a gas turbine built on site of a data center, miles away from residential area, either using or not using water, the new ones don't use water. That's a plus. But can you understand, like in Ohio and maybe Texas, Tallarico is probably doing the same thing in Texas with running against his opponent, that largely what they're saying is that, the data centers are evil and wrong. And some of that is funded, of course, by the Communist Chinese Party, who is paying for a lot of this kind of stuff because they want it to be opposed. So there's well-intended Americans who think, OK, we can't have these data centers. I go 150 years ago, we can't have cars. We got to stick with the horse. And going into the 21st century, this is required. Do you think right now the PR battle is being lost? And if so, why is that?
1: The PR battle, unfortunately, is being lost. There are a number of reasons for this. But let me start with something that Elon Musk has said. He said the two most important factors will be exactly what you just said, robotics and artificial intelligence. So there's robotics that are going to be doing a lot of things physically for us and producing incredible abundance, but also fighting wars. And then how are you going to power those? How are they going to operate? They're going to operate off of artificial intelligence. So the first part you said about drones and robots, like you said, the Ukraine conflict, the Ukraine war is showing that. I mean, those autonomous drone systems are already being used. The robotics, those will be coming. And notably, President Trump has banned Chinese robotics. That was just a couple months ago.
0: Right.
1: And Chinese drones. And the reason he did that is because there were these fantastic German researchers who found back doors in the Chinese robots. And I know that this sounds like science fiction, but they found back doors so that communist China can control one of these little robots. And then that one that they control would control all the other robots in the area. So that they're actually trying to sell a drone army into our country that they would control. Now, President Trump cut that off. Now, that's not a complete solution, though. And getting to what you're talking about on blue-collar jobs, we need to build out our robotics capacity very rapidly. I mean, there's no question that China is actually on the lead in a lot of areas of robotics. So while we have better artificial intelligence, they're building better and cheaper and faster robots right now. They're doing the same thing on drones. And so we have to deeply and quickly reindustrialize these tools of artificial intelligence, data centers, and so on will help us do that. This should be, and there are signs that it already is, a blue-collar jobs boom that will be produced from this. You need to build the data centers. You need to maintain them. Then you need to build factories where we're going to be building our own robots, our own drones, all these pieces of civilian and military capability that we absolutely need to win the 21st century. So all these things do come together. We need to be building our own hardware to get there quickly. We need to be building the best artificial intelligence tools in the world to help that reindustrialization process. If we don't do that, or if we lose the PR battle, which right now, obviously the PR battle is not awesome on this, but I think we could win out eventually. The winner is ultimately the Chinese Communist Party. there is no mistaking their position on this. They say it hundreds of times in their own state media. They have state media that they do in the English language. They say hundreds of times that the United States should not build out data centers. The United States should not build out artificial intelligence tools. I think that that is a very good reverse indicator. If the Communist Party of China says we shouldn't do it, do the opposite. We should do it. Now, why are they saying that? Because they want the world to be dependent upon their artificial intelligence tools. They want the world to remain dependent upon their manufacturing base. The only way we get off their AI tools and their manufacturing base is we build it here and we build it better. And we have to find ways to say yes. And then going back to the start of our conversation, the data center companies themselves can make this a massive win. We talked about electricity. We talked about lowering property taxes. We talked about recycling water, although the water issue is very misconstrued. They can make this a massive win, massive jobs, drive down costs, drive up jobs in local communities, and then everyone will be happy.
0: Michael Lucci, I wish you were running for office. We have to make the case. Ultimately, I trust the good judgment of the American people to understand when they're being played and when they're not getting the facts. You just gave facts. Michael Lucci, founder and CEO of State Armor. Thanks for coming on the Bill Cunningham Show. And Michael, you're a great American. Thank you very much.
1: Thank you so much.
0: God bless you. The truth will set you free.
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0: on, Billy Cunningham, once again. You know, we get the government we deserve. I've said before, and I'll say it again, when the Iranian war works out in a positive way, we don't deserve to have Donald Trump as our president. And when the media so smears this guy on a regular basis, and he has so many successes, whether it's the southern border, no tax on tips, Social Security, or overtime, building a manufacturing base, going to take another 1 to 3 years to get that done. And now at some point soon, the Straits of Hormuz are going to be completely bypassed, and no oil is going to come out of the Straits of Hormuz up against Iran. And if that thing can be worked out, inflation will subside greatly, and gasoline will be down to about $2 a gallon, which is where it belongs. That's kind of where we're headed. You have to know that the 4 years of Joe Biden produced 21% inflation. Under Donald Trump, the number is 5%. So about 80% of the problem caused by the Democrats, they now want to take advantage of. Let's continue with more. One of the individuals I often listen to about misunderstanding radical Islam is Dr. Alex McFarland, coming up next. Dr. McFarland, Bill Cunningham with you every Sunday.
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6: From ABC News, I'm Wayne Cabot. The U.S. has struck Iranian rocket launchers in the Strait of Hormuz, and Iran is retaliating, firing missiles at U.S. bases in Jordan. ABC Stephen Portnoy on the renewed fighting.
7: Sunday's U.S. strike, the first since July 29th, coming just days after the war crossed the 6-month mark. President Trump has said oil is transiting safely.
8: Millions and millions of barrels of oil are coming out of the Strait every day.
7: And the Pentagon insists international shipping routes in the Strait have been cleared of sea mines.
6: Trump posting an AI video with the caption, Karg Island being blown to smithereens. International crude back up to 90. Officials in the Grand Canyon fear more than a dozen people are missing after a wall of water came raging through Saturday. Late Sunday, recovery crews found the body of a 46-year-old man.
9: Torrential rain weaving through the canyon Saturday afternoon, washing away trails, sweeping away bridges. What appears to be a cabin can be seen floating away.
10: That's a bunkhouse there?
6: That's ABC's Danny Beckstrom. Google has updated its maps, renaming Lake Ontario Lake America for U.S. users. The change coming days after President Trump's executive order in this trade war with Canada. Google says people using maps in the U.S. will be seeing Lake America, but those in Canada we'll continue to see Lake Ontario, and those outside the U.S. and Canada will see both names. On the weekend, Dolly Parton was laid to rest.
11: Do we have time for one more Dolly song?
6: Brandi Carlile had the audience in tears at Nashville's Bridgestone Theater.
10: And I only ever sang this song one time, and it was with Dolly.
6: Brandi singing it alone this time. As a Dolly photo montage played behind her in Nashville. 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
6: The remnants of Tropical Storm Dolly could drench the Caribbean and maybe South Florida this week. Baby goats with rabies at a mobile petting zoo in Iredell County, North Carolina. The state health department saying anybody who had contact with them at the petting zoo in the last month may be exposed. Zoo owner Misty Love has an idea how this happened.
13: It was a skunk that must have, it went through the holes. We don't know. And it's devastating.
6: She wants visitors to get the rabies vaccine, which works even after infection. FDNY firefighter James McConville was off duty on his morning run when he saw black smoke coming from a neighbor's house. Wearing only a T-shirt and his jogging shorts, he went in, rescued a man with no pulse, did CPR, got him breathing, then ran back in the flames to see if anybody else was in there. Riding the Tilt-A-Whirl at the Minnesota State Fair 100 years after the dizzying ride debuted, Molly and Riley know exactly how to do it.
14: We were really leaning into the turns. You have a little control on how much you want to
15: turn. Yeah, how many times you turn. So we were really leaning into it and making sure that we got the full experience.
14: Yeah, we got some good butterflies.
15: Yeah.
6: Good butterflies, huh? Too many butterflies, and, well, it's more like the Tilt-A-Hurl. I'm Wayne Cabot, ABC News.
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22: News Talk 850 WFTL weather forecast for you Sunday. Expect about a 75% chance of rain with a high of 89 and a low of 80. And as we kick off yet another work week on Monday, another warm day, high of 89, chance of rain with a low of 79. So check your weather. 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
1: Christopher Ruddy is the CEO and founder of Newsmax. And full disclosure, I often appear on Newsmax TV with Todd Starnes and others, and he's got a great column up about the chances for the Republican Party winning in November, and he's headquartered in Boca Raton, Florida, and let's face it, there's few people that have the ear of the president more closely than Christopher Ruddy. And Christopher, Chris, welcome again to the Bill Cunningham Show. And first of all, give the American people just an overview of how difficult the election might be on November the 3rd of this year. How hard will it be?
2: Well, Bill, first of all, I got to, full disclosure, you don't really come on Newsmax. You don't have the time for us. What we do is we do an AI-generated doppelganger, and he sounds just like you, and he's a little better looking.
1: Thank you.
2: And it works.
1: Thank you.
2: It works. That's right. People keep saying, who is this guy Cunningham? I said, you wouldn't believe if you actually met him. But any event, I think it's going to be, I think you and I tend to have similar worldviews on things. It's going to be a tough ride, right? We're going to have, we're up against incredible odds. We should be pretty good shape if the media was somewhat fair and balanced in this country. But they're out to get Trump, they're out to get the Republicans, and we're now seeing the polling data doesn't look all so great, right? So yeah. It's a tough thing. It's nothing you can, you and I were chatting a little offline. We know it's going to be an uphill battle all over the place, including in Ohio.
1: Right. And let's face it, off-year elections tend to be bad for the incumbent. And I think two or three factors are at play. One, there's a little bit of Trump fatigue. He's been at it for about 11 or 12 years now. And secondly, the war in Iran is perceived not going well. I think it's a battle that we must win. And this is the first president in our lifetime to actually fight the monstrous evil and all the tentacles of Iran. And we're going to win that at some point if we stick with it. And just thirdly, there's lots of candidates around the country that are not the strongest. I got a short list here in the U.S. Senate: Ohio, Maine, Michigan, Texas, Alaska, Georgia, Florida, your home state, Angie Nixon against Ashley Moody. And everywhere I look, I see opportunities. And what's not helping is Trump's falling approval ratings. It's quite low. And for those of us more or less, you're closer to him than almost anybody. And we understand that the media does not care about objectivity. I give you an example. Dr. Anthony Fauci had all those revelations about lying to us on important matters, costing lives, and the mainstream media didn't cover it at all. And so if we had an objective media, it would be better. But nonetheless, what do you see as the two or three things dragging down the Republican Party in November?
2: Well, let's start with interest rates. Hmm. The president had said he wanted interest rates lower. He pushed and pushed. He finally got a Fed chairman in. The guy hasn't lowered rates yet. Rates are around, they're high now. It's 4%, but the longer bonds are going up even higher. And interest rates in my book should be 2%. There's no inflation. There's no monetary inflation. There's an inflation due to the product linked to gasoline, which is a temporary thing. So costs are going up because of this demand, not because of inflation of the currency. And what they should be doing is offsetting that with, and you're seeing huge cancellations in home purchases, the highest mortgage rates. That hurts. Gasoline prices, which is really a phenomena of the Iran war. I happen to support the president on this. I think getting rid of Iran has shown tremendous leadership.
1: Yes.
2: But I think they've done, the administration, the failing is in the administration, they've done a poor job on communications. The public just doesn't know the story. They haven't been really walked through why we should be in Iran. You just get little bits and pieces. I've never seen anything quite like this. The president is a master of communication, but it's just him. There's no other communication. They don't even go. Most of the administration officials, other than Fox, they don't go on other networks. Lower level officials are not allowed. It's so bizarre. You call over there and say, I'm the biggest station in Cincinnati, Bill Cunningham. I'd like to have the Secretary of the Navy talk about this and the Air Force. They won't let him on. It's
1: Correct.
2: So bizarre.
1: Correct.
2: You can't make it. And so I think those things are hurting. Trump has a really good record. He's only been president a year and a half. He secured the border overnight, stopped inflation within 6 months. Jobs have been pretty good. Massive investment in AI. I know that's controversial, but it is growing the economy in key parts of the country. I think there's a lot of things, but it's early. And I think Big Beautiful's been good. A lot of things are good, but then lowest prescription drugs in history.
1: Right.
2: The Trump accounts for young kids. These are huge things that'll be remembered 50 years from now.
1: Well, and on top of that, no tax on tips, Social Security, no tax on overtime, the lowest prescriptive drug prices ever. The southern border is now shut down. The economy creates more jobs, actually, than can be filled. There's about 5 million jobs unfilled in America today. And there's about 7 or 8 million Americans, males between the ages of 18 and 45, that don't work at all. They live in their mother's basement. I look at it objectively. If somebody take away Donald Trump's name, which is radioactive in parts of our world, take that away and just line up the 10 or 12 things going on in America today, you would think, well, the incumbent's going to win this thing going away. And in fact, that's not going to be the case. You have the president's ear. Does he privately understand how difficult life would be for him if the House and the Senate? I think most people say the House is gone. I pray to God it isn't. But how difficult it'll be in the last 2 years of his term if he has a Democratic House by Hakeem Jeffries and AOC and a Senate with the last 2 years of the term of the U.S. Senator from New York, who is acting as if he's not Jewish. Can you imagine the last 2 years of that term, what it's going to look like? Does Trump understand that?
2: Short answer, no.
1: No.
2: I just spoke to him the other day, and he's in a very positive mood. And as you know, I've known him for almost 30 years. We've talked a lot in that period of time, and I've seen the whole thing. But you know, if you say to Donald Trump, you know, if you do this, this, and this is going to happen, and you got to be careful 6 months, 6 years, whatever. Trump doesn't think that way. He thinks, well, it's good now. I got to do it now.
1: Now.
2: He's a now person. He's not a tomorrow person. It's just part of his DNA. So it adds to a tremendous sense of urgency on his part, why he never stops. And so much, he really has accomplished a lot in short order. But it also, there's no real long-term planning on things. We see that in Iran war and other aspects. And he's not... His view, I think, would be, look, I took them on before, I'll take them on again. So what's the difference? I don't care. You know, I've had discussions with him. I oppose the broadcast consolidation rules. They're allowing all these big TV networks to buy up all the local stations in America. You're only going to have two or three TV companies owning all the licenses.
1: Right.
2: This is insane. They oppose Republicans. They oppose conservatives. They oppose Trump. And his attitude is, well, I beat them before. I'm like, well, you beat them, but... You know, 10 years from now, I'm still fighting these guys. Bill Cunningham's still fighting these guys. But, you know, he doesn't think that way, and it's just that's the way he thinks.
1: Imagine in Michigan if Dr. Abdul, who's not a doctor, wins, and Tallarico wins in Texas, and Angie Nixon wins in Florida. Do we not perceive reality? If you and I sit here on November the 4th and 5th and say, okay, we got Dr. Abdul, we have Tallarico, we have Angie Nixon, do you and I not perceive reality? Is that possible?
2: I think you're mispronouncing his name, Bill. It's Tallarico.
1: Tallarico. What if he's the next senator? Cornyn's leaving. He's angry. And so I don't know what to say. Are you and I the problem? Yeah. The guy that runs Newsmax and me and talk radio, that we don't perceive reality, that actually Tallarico would be a great U.S. senator who thinks Jesus Christ is binary and that the Virgin Mary was a skank, that somehow that person gets elected?
2: I know it's really, and you would never think, but Texas is changing. Paxton, you know, you have occasion where you don't have I like him. I think he's a great guy, but I don't think he's the strongest candidate in that race. And everybody, you know, and then, you know, in Ohio, I don't think Vivek is that strong a candidate. And so you're going to, you know, key races, we're now going to lose, losing, you know, Ohio governorship. hopefully if Florida will hang in there and we'll do well with Byron Donalds. But, you know, sometimes we're not picking the candidates, too. It's a, they're picking guys that are a little bit crazy that you think they normally would win. But, you know, there's the media is never going to focus. Just like you said earlier, they didn't focus on Fauci and all the incredible lies. They don't, they're not going to focus on Talafrico's incredible stuff that he's doing.
1: Well, I tell you what, when Mom Donnie, we're about to commemorate the sacrifice of 3,000 Americans on 9/11. If somebody had told you on 9/12, that 25 years from now, a radical Islamist will be elected the mayor of New York City, and he'll be supposedly on site for the 25th year commemoration of the sacrifice and the murder of 3,000 Americans on 9/11, Christopher Ruddy of Newsmax, you wouldn't have believed that. That's not possible, right?
2: Well, I'm sitting in New York right now, and the idea that his wife was saying things too, and the just the amount and I just saw the news. We had it on Newsmax that the president's not planning on showing up at the ceremony, so it may have something to do with that. I don't know. But it is a shocking phenomena. And Israel, like, I'm supportive of Israel. They are only democratic ally. On 9/11, they didn't attack Israel. They attacked the United States. They could have easily sent planes into Israel, but we're the great Satan. They're out to get us. Israel is sort of just an obstacle in the way. And the Islamists want to get us, the radical jihad. And so I think why President Trump is doing this, you know, they have a long history of killing Americans, the Iranians, all over the world.
1: Christopher Ruddy, one thing comes to my mind on occasion is that the average American is 30 years old. So the average American was born in like 1996, maybe come of age about 15 years ago. That whole chunk of half the American people have little or no memories of the Iran takeover by the Ayatollahs in 1979. They don't have a reference to the 1980s or the 1990s, and they're not taught American history, American education. So many of our so-called elite schools are indoctrination centers and not centers of higher education. There's little debate happening in most of the urban high schools or most of all the colleges about conservatism and William F. Buckley and Thomas Sowell and how great Ronald Reagan was. There's no debate about that or Rush Limbaugh. There's no debate. Half the American people came of age about 10 or 15 years ago, and they don't have a history, and they don't want to know the history. When I see some of your Newsmax reporters or Jesse Waters with Johnny going into the streets and talking to people about who's the vice president, who's the attorney general, how many states are there, how many representatives are there in the House, how many senators are there, you never get a correct answer. They have no clue. They're stuck to their phones in their left hand like I am and looking at the phone screen constantly. And I'm harking back to the words of Benjamin Franklin, who came out of Independence Hall and said, well, we have a republic if we can keep it. And the answer is, after 200 some years, if the electorate doesn't arise and say, you know what, we can't live the way that Talafrico and Mamdani and that Angie Nixon and Dr. Abdul wants us to live, but they're attractive because the candidates are physically attractive on the left. And by talking about Medicare for all and free food and excuse all your student debt, there's not a grounding by those individuals in reality. You know what I'm saying?
2: Well, I hear everything you're saying. I do think the reverse of that is Mamdani, like New York is sort of a conservative leaning town. It is, and it has Giuliani, it had Bloomberg, it had Ed Koch. These were not, left wingers. And so, you know, how does a guy like that get elected? Because he realizes there's a group of people that don't feel they have jobs, don't have money for housing, whatever, and he's answering their problems. We know the answer is crazy and it leads to worse, but they don't know that, right? But it's their solution. I think conservatives, like, we need to have solutions for people too. We need to think about that. Jack Kemp was great in those type of things, but we're not always thinking. There's a massive polarization going on because the oligarchs in this country, you know, increasingly I'm seeing it. We had our Newsmax magazine cover on oligarchs, you know. You have 50% of the country have no wealth whatsoever, nothing. They live paycheck to paycheck, or if they get a check. And then you have the other 5% of the country owns 50% of their wealth. Like, and then, you know, 10% owns 70% of the wealth. Now, the socialist answer is, let's just take their money and spread it around. That's terrible, right?
1: Yeah.
2: Conservative answer is, we need more competition. We need more free enterprise. We need less taxes on working class and the middle class, and balance it out. When you see people like Elon became a trillionaire, right? But largely it was through government grants and tax credits for Tesla. You know, it was all inside government regulation.
1: Yeah, correct.
2: It's not
1: correct.
2: Like, so I'm for, we have to start thinking creatively about how we respond. I said, you know, we pay 5 to 10 times higher bill for our cell phone bills than Europeans, because the FCC under Brendan Carr has given all the spectrum to three companies led by AT&T, and they control the price. It's like a cartel. You know, I could show you, like, we pay 3 times as much for pay TV cable because they gave the broadcast TV licenses to exemptions and rules to help them, and they squeeze out huge amounts of money that we pay for on a cable bill. You go through this list of things, and, you know, generally oil prices in America have been pretty good because there's a lot of competition.
1: Right.
2: And that's what we need to do, is, you know, reaffirm the Reagan-esque values. We're for competition, free enterprise, stop these oligarchies that are developing in our country, and have an agenda that reaches those 30-year-olds. They go, oh, yeah, you know, Milei did this down in Argentina. He won big. All the young people voted for him.
1: Well, we need that. And Trump is, as far as politics is concerned, is the leader. And once he leaves the scene, I can't believe Donald Trump is more than 80 years old. And when he leaves the scene, maybe my friend J.D. Vance will pick up the specter. But let's face it, it doesn't have the magnetism. He doesn't have the star power of Donald Trump. Donald Trump shows up in a room and every eye goes toward him. Well, Chris, we're ready. We got to run. I often think we get the government we deserve. And at times that concerns me greatly. And
2: I think we're going to have to start running fast before this election. Two things I would encourage people: keep listening to Bill Cunningham. One, number two, download the free Newsmax app on your iPhone, Android. It takes a minute. You can watch us anywhere in the world. We're the only channel that I think lets you do that. Our streaming Newsmax 2 channel. And it's incredible. We've had 15 million people go to their iPhone for Newsmax.
1: Good.
2: And Android. And it's been a big number. So
1: yep.
2: We're keeping the revolution alive.
1: Let's keep it going for our children and our children's children. Christopher Ruddy of Newsmax, once again, thanks for coming on the Bill Cunningham Show. And Christopher, you're a great American. Thank you.
2: And you are as well, Bill.
1: God bless you. Let's continue with more.
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Billy Cunningham, once again, you know, we get the government we deserve. I've said before, and I'll say it again, when the Iranian war works out in a positive way, we don't deserve to have Donald Trump as our president. And when the media so smears this guy on a regular basis, and he has so many successes, whether it's the southern border, no tax on tips, Social Security, or overtime, building a manufacturing base, going to take another 1 to 3 years to get that done. And now at some point soon, the Straits of Hormuz are going to be completely bypassed, and no oil is going to come out of the Straits of Hormuz up against Iran. And if that thing can be worked out, inflation will subside greatly, and gasoline will be down to about $2 a gallon, which is where it belongs. That's kind of where we're headed. You have to know that the 4 years of Joe Biden produced 21% inflation. Under Donald Trump, the number is 5%. So about 80% of the problem caused by the Democrats, they now want to take advantage of. Let's continue with more. One of the individuals I often listen to about misunderstanding radical Islam is Dr. Alex McFarland, coming up next. Dr. McFarland, Bill Cunningham with you every Sunday.

0: I'm Wayne Cabot. Fighting resumes in the Iran war. The U.S. hitting Iran rocket launchers. Iran retaliating with missiles at U.S. bases in Jordan. President Trump posting an AI video with the words, Karg Island being blown to smithereens. International crude back up to 90. Searchers in the Grand Canyon recovered a body late Sunday in a campground flood. 14 are missing. This camper barely got out.
1: Running as hard as I could, but you can't get too far in knee-deep mud and water and debris everywhere. And yeah, there was a moment there where I didn't think I was going to be able to make it in time.
0: Google's map now lists Lake Ontario as Lake America, but only in America. On the weekend, Dolly Parton was laid to rest. Casey Musgraves paid tribute in Boston. Brandi Carlile in Nashville saying Dolly took a risk and accepted me for being gay. This is ABC News.
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3: News Talk 850 WFTL weather forecast for you Sunday. Expect about a 75% chance of rain with a high of 89 and a low of 80. And as we kick off yet another work week on Monday, another warm day, high of 89, chance of rain with a low of 79. So check your weather. 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

Billy Cunningham, the great American, Dr. Alex McFarland, Dr. Alex McFarland Ministries. He is on the mark when it comes to religious issues, especially in the Middle East. You may recall that about 50 years ago, there were about 5 million Jews all over the Middle East. Right now, there's less than 10,000 all over the Middle East. And the goal of most Islamic societies is to obliterate other individuals who are Christians or Catholics or Jews. And you cannot be you cannot have a synagogue in any Middle Eastern country. When I visited Israel about 3 years ago, about 4 months before the events of October the 7th, in Jerusalem, it's a multifaceted, multi-religious place. I saw a gay pride flag flying in Jerusalem. I saw Catholics and Christians. I saw Jews. I saw Muslims, Islamists. It was multicultural. In fact, in Israel, about 20% of the Knesset are Muslims. In other words, Israel is a functioning state. You can't say that about Iran or Iraq or Syria or Lebanon or Jordan, Egypt, where female mutilation happens all the time. And I'm thinking maybe we fundamentally misunderstand what we're dealing with. So Dr. Alex McFarland has penned a column, Iranian War Cannot End Without First Understanding Radical Islamic Mission, which is to eradicate America.

0: America. Look at Dearborn, Michigan today. And Dr. Alex McFarland, welcome again to the Bill Cunningham Show. So from North Carolina, kind of give me the American people what we don't understand about the Islamic mission in the Middle East, but also here in America.
1: Well, first of all, thank you for having me on. It's always a great privilege. I appreciate the way you think and the way you communicate, and I'm grateful to be on with you. Yes, you know, in America, I mean, I think we just assume other people are acting in good faith, being forthright and being honest. But when it comes to Islam, this is not so much a religion even as a political ideology. And, you know, one of the reasons that it is so just treasonous, I mean, really treasonous to suppose that Sharia law could exist in America. People need to understand this is not a freedom of religion issue. This is not about an individual personally following the faith of their choice, although we certainly do believe that anyone can believe, want to believe. But when it comes to the culture and the societal and political presence of Islam, it's always the non-Muslims suffer at best and are executed at worst. And, you know, I've got many, many books. And before political correctness, one of the preeminent world religion textbooks was written by a man named Samuel S. Braden. It's not a Christian book per se. It's just history of world religions. And it was published in the early 20th century, used up until the 1980s. It was a graduate school textbook called The World's Great Religions, meaning large and influential. And it says Islam was started, I'm quoting, Islam was started simply to be in conscious opposition to Jews and Christians. And so these are not people looking for a win-win situation. They will subjugate and kill others, or they will die themselves. Go ahead, yes.
0: 1,000%. Their goal, I'm thinking, you know, I hate to compare anything to the Nazis, but I could not conceive of Eisenhower and Bradley and Truman and Roosevelt saying, okay, it'll be okay to win in Germany, World War II, but the Nazis should stay in charge of Berlin. And we're going to deal with, we're dealing with a philosophy of life that is not compliant with American values at all. And look at Mamdani and Dr. Abdul and what they're saying and doing. I can't imagine 25 years ago, 9/11 took place. We're about to celebrate commemorate the 25th anniversary to say, okay, we're going to elect a radical Islamist to be the mayor of New York City. It happened.
1: Bill, just 2 days ago, the Smithsonian again was called out for their spin and their woke exhibits. And there's a Smithsonian exhibit about 9/11. And I know 9/11 very well because about 24 hours after it happened, I was literally in the rubble of Ground Zero as a Billy Graham volunteer chaplain. Met with Mayor Giuliani. I was up in New York 2 weeks after 9/11, so I well remember. And shortly after 9/11, it was my privilege to be asked to lecture the North Carolina Sheriff's Association on Islam and terrorism. And I was in front of about 1,000 North Carolina law enforcement officers teaching them about Islam. Suddenly, Islam was front page news, and it really has been ever since. But you're right. That there's a perfect analogy. I'm glad you mentioned Eisenhower and five-star General Omar Bradley, who both of those men were Christians, by the way. There's no way that we would have had a compromise in World War II and said, okay, you know, the Nazis have been, you know, temporarily contained, but they can maintain control of Germany. No, they have to be obliterated. And I say this to everyone listening, having taught political science for 20 years and studied and published on world religions for 30 years, including part of my master's thesis, Islam is, look, we love people. We wish ill to no one. But the worldview of Islam is a murderous, dictatorial, demonic force that will take over America. Bill, I had a four-hour conversation with the vice president of CARE, a known terrorist organization, the Council on American Islamic Relations. I was on Al Jazeera World Service, and going to New York City, I ended up having a four-hour conversation with the VP of CARE, and it was a woman in a hijab, and she just very cool, calm, said to me, "We will turn America into a caliphate." And she looked me straight in the eye. She said, "The U.S. Constitution will fall. America will become Muslim. You might not like it, but it may be your children or your grandchildren, but they will be Muslim."
0: Right.
1: And for the left woke Americans that think it's just live and let live, you are hopelessly naive, I assure you.
0: The issue, I watched Dr. Abdul, who's not a doctor, running for the Senate seat in Michigan, talking to Jesse Waters a few nights ago. And he compared the burqas and the hijabs worn by Muslim women to like the habits worn by Sisters of Charity. He compared the Christian doctrine and dogma to Sharia law. They're all the same. Well, if a nun wants to leave the Catholic ministry, she takes off her habit and goes back into life, and she's not beheaded. And if somebody in Sharia law would say, you know what, I'm going to convert to Judaism, I'm going to become a Christian, what would happen to them? In fact, even in Michigan, there's honor killings happening in America. And they're going to take over our country, I think, by the ballot box and not by the gun. In most of the Middle East, it was by the gun. In America and in Western Europe, I'm sure, Dr. Alex McFarland, you're aware of what's happening in Western Europe with Muslims taking over absolutely. Large chunks. Explain what's happening in Europe to the American people.
1: Well, there are in parts of France and parts of Britain, there are no-go zones where even law enforcement officials, they won't go, and now they're not allowed to go. There have been ordinances passed by Sharia communities that they just, it's like a little country within a country. And that's just about happening in Texas here in America. Listen, I have two friends in Dearborn, Michigan. I'm not going to say their names on national radio because there's litigation involved, but they were on a public sidewalk and there was an Islamic festival in Dearborn. And one of the men, an ex-Muslim, now Christian, had a New Testament in his back pocket. And so a Muslim asked, what do you believe as a Christian? They're having a very, very cordial conversation back and forth. Well, as this young man got his New Testament out and opened it and was sharing a Bible verse, a policeman with a billy club hit him in the head, knocked him to the ground. All right, these two Christian men were exhibiting or acting in free speech, which is protected by the First Amendment, and they were jailed in Michigan, their constitutional rights absolutely thrown out the window. And basically, apparently in Dearborn, Michigan, when you're talking to a Muslim who asked about Christianity, apparently your constitutional rights to free expression don't apply anymore.
0: Right.
1: And folks, listen, I want to say this. We are pluralistic in the sense that a person can believe anything they want to believe, however cockamamie it might be. But we are not pluralistic in the sense that we can have a set of laws within American jurisprudence. We cannot have any culture, whether it be back in the 70s, the Moonies, the followers of Reverend Sun Young Moon were contained. There have been times when things that were a tangible threat to the U.S. Constitution and the rights of American citizens, imagine that. There was a time when we actually cared about the rights of American citizens.
0: Yeah.
1: But religions are not allowed to metastasize and become a threat to the U.S. Constitution, and we need to defend our Constitution again today.
0: And Dr. Alex McFarland, I look at the treatment of women and girls in Muslim countries in the Middle East, in fact, Afghanistan, in which little girls are raped pursuant to God, and that women are beaten half to death by their husbands because they disobeyed a husband in some way. The videos are everywhere. I look at the attempts that we made in Afghanistan to reform that society with the so-called Taliban. I look at our attempts in Iraq to actually reform that society after Saddam Hussein, and we failed in that. It cost 7,000 American lives, about a trillion or so dollars. Now we're intertwined once again with Iran, and I don't see that ending well. I hope it does. I hope somehow the Kurds or someone arises. You can't kill one person when it's a religion and a philosophy. They've taken out, I guess, all the leadership, but so what? Someone else pops up who believes exactly the same thing. And so I hope that this is a wonderful mission we're on to reform the Middle East, but it's only reformed if the Revolutionary Guard and the murderous mullahs in Tehran are removed and a secular society takes over Iran. Is that possible?
1: Right. Well, it's possible, but it can't be just secular. The worldview that will inoculate the Arab people from the horrors of Islam is Christianity. 20 years ago, Ann Coulter was speaking for me in a conference, and she was very famously in the news at that time because she said regarding the Middle East, she said, we need to kill the mullahs and the Islamic leaders and convert the people to Christianity.
0: Oh.
1: And the Charlotte Observer and newspapers came out. C-SPAN actually covered this event I had her in. And they were like, oh, you know, how hateful that is. But look, there is no such thing as a moral and spiritual vacuum. People are not just neutral. Every human has a worldview that drives them. And I would say to everybody listening, the Westerners that are naively confident in secularism, no. Either there'll be Marxism and communism, or there'll be Sharia, or there'll be anarchy.
0: No.
1: And the one worldview, the moral compass that has protected the world from anarchy, communism, or Sharia law.
0: Yeah.
1: Those are your options.
0: Well,
1: except for a Judeo-Christian worldview.
0: Yes, Dr. McFarland, I have always have hope that to me, the sun is always rising, not setting. I'm a great American, or try to be. If you take liberal democratic politics, mix in with that democratic socialist of America, mix in with that a few ingredients of communism, and throw in Islamic law and Sharia. And in our major cities, the way to get elected is to either be a communist, an Islamist, or a member of the DSA, Democratic Socialism of America. And according to polling, the Democratic Party, if you're between the ages of 18 and 40, 60% have a positive view of socialism. And so the failures are educational institutions, the failures in the family structure, the family is lack of faith in God, etc., not Muhammad. And I'm thinking, okay, if that's the future of our country, have about a minute remaining, Dr. McFarland. How much trouble are we in?
1: Well, we're in trouble that requires a God-sized solution. People need to pray for America, and people need to get out and vote for conservatives in the midterms. And I want to say the government-run schools with the National Teachers Union have become an agent of programming for the globalist Marxists, really. And for every family that can, you need to get the kids in either a Catholic school, Christian school, classical education. We need to get our kids for a number of generations out of the government schools that are programming them into nice little compliant socialists.
0: All right, Dr. Alex McFarland, let's keep the lines of communication open. And this election, November 3rd, is among the most important ever, because if we don't get out and vote, the Islamists, the DSAs, the communists are going to take over. They're already in charge of one or two major American cities, and it's likely to get worse before it gets better. And Dr. Yeah. Alex McFarland, you're a great American, and thanks for coming on the Bill Cunningham Show. Thank you, Doc.
1: Thank you, sir. God bless you.
0: Dr. Alex McFarland, Ministries and More. Let's continue. How important are the elections in November, more important than they've ever been?
2: Bill Cunningham, The Great American, live with you every Sunday night.

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0: Hi, Billy Cunningham. Thanks for listening tonight. Week before Labor Day, big things are going on, continue to go on. And it's up to us, those 20% who are conservatives, that listen to talk radio and pay attention to Newsmax and News Nation and other great outlets to get the information upon which you and I can cast an informed ballot. The media is full-time to destroy Donald Trump. And you have to understand, my fellow Americans, that the policies offered by the Democratic liberal, Democratic socialist, the communist and radical Islamist would cause prices to skyrocket in ways that are truly unbelievable. Completely go the opposite direction of what we intend. Medicare for all when a nation is already bankrupt, when there's 66 million Americans on Medicare, and to take that number up to 350 million, they add about 285 million more people to Medicare that can't be paid for because Medicare right now is going bust. Medicaid's going bust. Social Security is running out of money in the next five or six years. The last thing we need as Americans is another governmental boondoggle to take Medicare from 66 million Americans to 350 million. And that would be truly unbelievable. So pay attention, know what's going on. The policy prescription of liberal Democrats and the Democratic socialists would have the opposite effect of what you intend. Keeping the present course we're on will guarantee a strong and brave America going forward and less cost, less expenses, and more. Especially when you look at the Venezuelan deal, in which Americans in the next 6 months to a year are going to have a massive crash in gasoline prices, and you'll be benefited by that because of Donald J. Trump. We don't deserve him as our president. Bill Cunningham, the great American, with you every Sunday night.
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10: From ABC News, I'm Wayne Cabot. 6 months into the Iran war with the U.S., and for the first time in a month, both sides are again firing on each other. ABC's Stephen Portnoy.
11: A U.S. official telling ABC News the military fired at Iranian Revolutionary Guard forces on an island in the Strait of Hormuz. The official saying those forces were seen preparing to launch rockets with sea mines into the strait, the U.S. hitting two Iranian rocket launchers.
10: Hours later, Iran fired on two U.S. bases in Jordan, claiming it destroyed them. The U.S. says the missiles were intercepted. Now Jordan is saying it intercepted eight Iranian missiles. A wall of water washed over a campground in the Grand Canyon Saturday. 14 people remain missing. Late Sunday, the National Park Service recovered a body. Dozens of campers ran through mud to escape. Erica Viola says it was up to her hips by the time she got to safety.
5: Once we got to the bridge, that's when this 15-foot wall of water came through the campground in Phantom Ranch and just wiped out all the bridges.
10: It also wiped out an important pipeline, and so to conserve water, all hotel and lodge stays are canceled at Grand Canyon, unclear for how long. Authorities in Nepal are warning of potential fresh flooding as water levels rise, still 3,000 missing in the apocalyptic flooding.
12: Amid the gloom, a miraculous story.
13: You're a hero.
12: I spoke to a principal whose quick thinking got all of his 900 students who were inside at the time to safety as that massive wall of mud closed in on his school. Rajendra Dawadi also managed to warn hundreds of his other students who were on their way to school that morning to turn their buses around just in time. The school, which had been there for more than 7 decades and which he even attended himself, now just a vast area of mud and debris.
10: Britt Clennett in Kathmandu. Google's U.S. maps now show Lake America in place of Lake Ontario. 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
10: Look who just gave a major boost to a GoFundMe. Taylor Swift helping a woman who was seriously injured after pulling over to help 3 teenagers whose car hydroplaned off 95 in Rhode Island. Ashley Taunton said she was stunned to learn that Taylor Swift, one of the biggest names in music, heard her story. Swift has a house in Westerly, Rhode Island. Taylor's $50,000 donation should go a long way to paying for the weeks of surgeries. Ashley saying, "I want to hug her." Not an average fender bender for a teen driver evading police near Portsmouth International Airport in New Hampshire.
16: It started as a vehicle pursuit, and now a car went through the fence at the airport and hit a plane.
10: You heard that right from Broadcastify. Hit a plane, the kid driving his black Ford Mustang. Nobody was on board the plane. That 17-year-old now in a heap of trouble, charged with aggravated driving while intoxicated, DWI, reckless driving, and disobeying a police officer. Brandi Carlile says Dolly Parton took a risk and accepted her for being gay. Brandi honoring the icon on stage in Nashville Saturday night.

0: A song they sang together once. Dolly was laid to rest Friday at a private service in Nashville. Wayne Cabot, ABC News.
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5: News Talk 850, WFTL weather forecast for you Sunday. Expect about a 75% chance of rain with a high of 89 and a low of 80. And as we kick off yet another work week on Monday, another warm day, high of 89, chance of rain with a low of 79. So check your weather. News Talk 850 WFTL.
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6: 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Gary McNamara and Eric Harley talk about everything from politics to social issues and news of the day. 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
8: Hi.
7: We're just getting started.
8: We are just getting started.
7: Deep voice guy said that. If you're just getting started,
8: we are just getting started. We are just getting started.
7: Wow.
8: It's true.
7: Welcome to the last day of August.
8: It is. This is your last chance to get out there in August the right way. So do it. I don't know what that means, but you got an extra day to do it. We don't have many months with 31 days. Actually, we have several. But get out there and do it.
7: 30 days has September, April, June, and November. All the rest have 31 except poor February that only has 28 or 29 days, I remember, from first grade. That's the only thing that I got from grammar school.
8: I have a phone with a calendar. After that happened, I have a calculator. Uh-huh. I have, and then if neither of those work.
7: Oh.
8: To my car, I've got Android Auto. I just installed a new head unit in my truck and upgraded. And I can go, hey, Google, how many days are in the month of August? And it will answer me.
7: I saw that, by the way. You just reminded me of the flock camera debate that continued over the weekend.
8: Oh, yes, yes.
7: I mean, that's starting just to slowly just was, you know, it was simmering and then kept getting bigger, bigger, bigger, bigger, bigger, bigger.
8: Yeah.
7: And it was interesting because it was, you know, Cam Higbee. I remember Cam Higbee. Remember the riots in California?
8: Yeah.
7: He was the guy that was covering them all the time.
8: Yeah. Yeah. Yeah.
7: Well, he's a proponent of flock cameras.
8: Right.
7: And he posted that. Look at, you know, we had said the other day, look at the IRS gets from you. I mean, the IRS, it's like, what other information can you get? And he was trying to make the argument, well, look what your cell phone gets from you. Mm. And it was pointed out, he did this on X, and it was pointed out by, you know, the people that read it, the community notes, that, yeah, but everything is voluntary on your phone. The people that read it, community notes, that, yeah, but everything is voluntary on your phone.

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0: We are Red Eye Radio. He is Eric Cronin. I'm Gary McNamara. Yeah, so that's what I was wondering over the weekend when I saw all the flock camera debates and everything else. And I understand it. I understand the complete debates on it. And like anything, we welcome all debate.
1: Sure.
0: But it was just that what popped into my mind was the surveillance camera and body sensors that will be required to be in all new cars by 2027. In fact, I finally found, I just did it now, found an article on it, one of the latest articles that was written in late April on it. Mm. I'm amazed that this thing hardly has any stories. It's something that you and I have followed for 3 years. And with the flock camera things, I'm just blown away by how everybody is outraged about cameras outside of your vehicles, but not a peep on cameras inside your vehicles.
2: Well, the people that are taking 100 selfies a day are really, really peeved about the government taking one picture.
0: We'll get to that coming up.
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4: News Talk 850 WFTL weather forecast for you Sunday. Expect about a 75% chance of rain with a high of 89 and a low of 80. And as we kick off yet another work week on Monday, another warm day, high of 89, chance of rain with a low of 79. So check your weather. News Talk 850 WFTL.
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1: So, yeah, over the weekend, everyone talking about flock cameras. I mean, it just keeps building and building and building. And there was some tremendous discussions on X over the weekend on this, the constitutionality of flock cameras. And as we said, from what we know, from what the precedent is set, and we're talking about the right. You know, you're talking about Thomas, you're talking about Scalia, the late Justice Scalia, when it came to, you know, DUI roadblocks and things like that, viewed them as being constitutional, especially Scalia was a part of that one. Thomas was not a part of that decision back in the late 80s. He was part of another decision, I think it was in the 90s, that related to that. And so we looked at it and we said, looking at the precedent, flock cameras don't seem to be unconstitutional, but neither were the red light cameras. They weren't unconstitutional. People just didn't want them. They threw a fit about them. And we said, that probably is what's going to stop them. Well, we've been talking about this for at least 3 years. Whenever the legislation was considered and passed, Democrats were in power. Republicans have tried to get rid of this, and they can't.
0: Yeah.
1: This might be the time, if you're going to approach Congress to stop something like this, you use the flock camera debate.
0: Yeah, right.
1: Yeah. As your ammunition.
0: Yeah, right.
1: Surveillance cameras, Yahoo Autos had this back in April. Surveillance cameras will be required in all new cars by 2027. Federal mandate requires surveillance in all new U.S. cars inside the cars. This is not flock cameras. These are face cameras by 2027. Buying a new car in a few years just won't be about horsepower or fuel economy. By 2027, every new vehicle in the U.S. is expected to come with built-in cameras and sensors that monitor your alertness and in some cases can stop you from driving if the system believes that you are impaired, not necessarily from drugs, but just tired.
0: In any way.
1: In any way. This comes from the federal push tied to impaired driving prevention. Instead of waiting for bad decisions, your car steps in before anything happens. There are infrared cameras that are tracking your eye movement and your head movement and sensors looking for signs of fatigue or intoxication. AI is also used in the mix, evaluating whether you are fit to drive. No form of breathalyzer or test is involved here. It's just the car deciding. And if the system flags something off, like drowsiness or signs of alcohol impairment, it can prevent the car from starting or limit functionality.
0: By the way, there are a number of things that set off the and I don't know how proprietary the technology will become with each automaker. But there will be standards, obviously, because this is a mandate. If this is a mandate by the government, then there's going to have to be some minimum standards. But what you should know is, with similar devices, where if it's a commercial vehicle and let's say the owner, the company that owns the vehicle, wants to monitor the driver inside the cab of that vehicle, trucks or vans or whatever it might be, when they monitor for alertness or drowsiness, they monitor for, it starts with how often you blink. But also, you could have severe allergies that have you, like my eyes. One night I got pulled over. This is when we were in the old place in Arlington. I got pulled over in my own neighborhood, just a few blocks from my house. Officer goes, been drinking tonight? I said, no, I just woke up. And he goes, oh, that's why your eyes are red. I said, yeah. I said, I work nights. I said, I'm on my way to work. And he gave me a warning. I wasn't speeding. I don't know what happened. I can't remember. I don't know if I didn't use a signal or something in turning. I can't remember. I don't know what the primary was. But it was also a Sunday night, and it was football season. So I don't know if he thought I was coming from someplace, you know, somebody's house maybe, and I'd been drinking. But there are things that your eyes will do, that your head will do when you're tired, but also in today's world, you're looking around the car. You're looking down at your screen. You're looking at your GPS. Your eyes are moving all the time. They should be on the road. But there are many distractions within the modern car. And now we're adding one more. And if they don't get this repealed, we're looking at 27 models here in a couple of months. Have the 27 models hit lots yet? I don't think so. I got to double check that. But if the mandate is still in place, if this ever does come to fruition, if it is coming out, if it's still in place, then we're looking at a situation where the technology is without a doubt at some level going to be flawed, certainly in the first couple of years of implementation.
1: Okay, here we go. Consumer Reports did something on this in June.
0: Mm-hmm.
1: All right.
0: Okay.
1: Now what they're saying is there's no kill switch, but then a paragraph later says there's a kill switch. The bottom line is that 2027 model car, your cars are not going to have any mandatory technology that can determine if you're intoxicated, and there's no such thing as a government-controlled kill switch. Okay.
0: Okay.
1: Said Emily Thomas. Nobody has said that, by the way.
0: Nobody's making that case. It would have to be built into the car.
1: Right. Now, we've been talking about this. We said 3 years. We've been talking about this. This was signed into law, passed in the infrastructure bill in 2021. So we've been talking about this for 5 years.
0: Yeah.
1: The HALT Drunk Driver Act, signed into law in 2021, does direct federal regulators to require the installation of passive and effective drunk driving detection systems in new vehicles that can prevent or limit vehicle operation if an impairment is detected. So they're saying listen to what they're right here. The bottom line is that the 2027 model year cars are not going to have any mandatory technology that can determine if you're intoxicated, and there's no such thing as a government-controlled kill switch. Well, there is.
0: Yeah. If it's a kill switch, it doesn't matter if the car itself is turning it off or if the government has to tell it to turn it off, which, by the way, is not what anybody ever... I don't know anybody ever... that argued that it was the mandate that put this entire technology into the cars. That's where the government comes in.
1: Yeah, I don't even know. It's almost they're using a straw argument there.
0: Yeah.
1: However, as of 2026, this is of June, the National Highway Traffic Safety Administration has yet to create a standard or issue a final rule for this technology, and has told Congress that there is no commercially available driver alcohol impairment detection system that meets the requirement by law and is ready to be installed in cars.
0: Well, because, first of all, if you're an OEM, if you're an engineer at the OEMs, there is technology. You know, they've got breathalyzers and stuff that you have to hook up before, you know, if you've got a history of DUIs or something, and depends on which state you live in. The technology does exist to monitor. But the problem would be...
1: accuracy.
0: Well, accuracy And the OEMs also have to do the handshake. They've got to be compliant. But on the other side of it, they got to sell cars. Who in their right mind would buy a car with this technology in it?
1: Well, Congress can create a law telling the National Highway Traffic Administration to make sure cars have a feature by a certain date. The feature typically is not required until they actually issue the final rule, and we know about that. Some cars have already have direct driver monitoring systems that use infrared cameras and head and or eye tracking technology that require drivers to keep their eyes on the road while active driving assistance systems are steering, accelerating, and braking. DDMS is now mandatory in new vehicles sold in Europe, but not yet in the United States. Recent concerns about vehicle privacy have drivers rightfully concerned about data collection. So there it goes. We believe driver retention technology can help save lives and be deployed in a privacy protective manner, said Justin Brookman, director of privacy and technology policy at Consumer Reports. Well, no wonder they're using this strong argument. They're for it.
0: Yeah.
1: They're using that strong argument that, you know, because I read this, I go, what are they talking about? We've been clear what was in the system, and it's been cleared, you know, what the system, you know, what they, the system that they're talking about is created to do. There is no, from what we know, and we asked this question, are you going to need a breathalyzer? Will everybody have to blow into it? Otherwise, it won't be accurate. And if you don't have that, how can you put it in? And would you ever have a final ruling if you didn't do that?
0: Right.
1: But it would have infrared cameras that would have head and eye tracking technology.
0: Yeah.
1: And it's been mandated to shut down the vehicle if the technology feels whatever it feels, whatever that degree is, and I don't know what it is. If you don't have a breathalyzer in there, you can't be fully accurate.
0: Right.
1: But we just brought it up because of everyone freaking out over the flock cameras and nobody even talking about the fact of, well, you want an invasion of privacy. My God. Inside your car.
0: Yeah.
1: Regular cameras, infrared cameras, eye tracking technology, AI, trying to see if you're too tired, figuring how many times you're blinking, what your pupils are doing. And well, people are freaking out about cameras looking at license plates.
0: Well, and on top of that, I'm not big on convertibles. You know, like on a highway. You know, if you're driving through the mountains or something, all right, that's fine. But you're driving down the highway, wind's blowing, you know, and you've got a convertible. And the wind is, you know, obviously doing its job. And you're just, your eyes are blinking and blinking and blinking. Your head's moving and everything else. You know, there's a lot of stuff. There's a lot of movements or behavior that they can get wrong with this kind of technology. I think that's probably what the OEMs are against or up against, is finding technology that will actually be accurate and do what the mandate says it has to do without getting it wrong.
1: Because if it has a 1% error,
0: yeah,
1: it's millions of vehicles a year that are stopped.
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0: We are Red Eye Radio. He is Eric Carly, and I'm Gary McNamara. So if the technology, and again, they don't have the technology yet. And by the way, the reason you and I were talking about this in 2021 is this was supposed to be settled by 2024. It's been extended another 3 years because they can't get the technology of the cameras to be accurate to even get to 99%. Mm-hmm. And let's say it was 99%. How many mistakes, how many people would have their cars stopped every year? 2 billion trips.
1: Yeah, right.
0: 2 billion if it was a 99% effective rate with the technology in the United States alone.
1: Right.
0: Wow.
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14: From ABC News, I'm Wayne Cabot. The U.S. has struck Iranian rocket launchers in the Strait of Hormuz, and Iran is retaliating, firing missiles at U.S. bases in Jordan. ABC's Stephen Portnoy on the renewed fighting.
15: Sunday's U.S. strike, the first since July 29th, coming just days after the war crossed the six-month mark. President Trump has said oil is transiting safely.
16: Millions and millions of barrels of oil are coming out of the strait every day.
15: And the Pentagon insists international shipping routes in the strait have been cleared of sea mines.
14: Trump posting an AI video with the caption, Karg Island being blown to smithereens. International crude back up to 90. Officials in the Grand Canyon fear more than a dozen people are missing after a wall of water came raging through Saturday. Late Sunday, recovery crews found the body of a 46-year-old man.
17: Torrential rain weaving through the canyon Saturday afternoon, washing away trails, sweeping away bridges. What appears to be a cabin can be seen floating away.
18: That's a bunkhouse there?
14: That's ABC's Danny Beckstrom. Google has updated its maps, renaming Lake Ontario Lake America for U.S. users, the change coming days after President Trump's executive order in this trade war with Canada. Google says people using maps in the U.S. will be seeing Lake America, but those in Canada will continue to see Lake Ontario, and those outside the U.S. and Canada will see both names. On the weekend, Dolly Parton was laid to rest.
19: Do we have time for one more Dolly song?
14: Brandi Carlile had the audience in tears at Nashville's Bridgestone Theater.
19: And I only ever sang this song one time, and it was with Dolly.
14: Brandi singing it alone this time. As a Dolly photo montage played behind her in Nashville. You're listening to ABC News.
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14: The remnants of Tropical Storm Dolly could drench the Caribbean and maybe South Florida this week. Baby goats with rabies at a mobile petting zoo in Iredell County, North Carolina. The state health department saying anybody who had contact with them at the petting zoo in the last month may be exposed. Zoo owner Misty Love has an idea how this happened.
22: It was a skunk that must have, it went through the holes. We don't know. And it's devastating.
14: She wants visitors to get the rabies vaccine, which works even after infection. FDNY firefighter James McConville was off duty on his morning run when he saw black smoke coming from a neighbor's house. Wearing only a T-shirt and his jogging shorts, he went in, rescued a man with no pulse, did CPR, got him breathing, then ran back in the flames to see if anybody else was in there. Riding the Tilt-A-Whirl at the Minnesota State Fair 100 years after the dizzying ride debuted, Molly and Riley know exactly how to do it.
23: We were really leaning into the turns. You have a little control on how much you want to
24: turn. Yeah, how many times you turn. So we were really leaning into it and making sure that we got the full experience.
23: Yeah, we got some good butterflies.
24: Yeah.
14: Good butterflies, huh? Too many butterflies, and, well, it's more like the Tilt-A-Hurl. I'm Wayne Cabot, ABC News.
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0: News Talk 850 WFTL weather forecast for you Sunday. Expect about a 75% chance of rain with a high of 89 and a low of 80. And as we kick off yet another work week on Monday, another warm day, high of 89, chance of rain with a low of 79. So check your weather. 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
1: Now, it's Red Eye Radio. Gary McNamara and Eric Harley talk about everything from politics to social issues and news of the day. Whether you're up late or you're just starting your day, welcome to the show. From the Relief Factor Studios, this is Red Eye Radio.
2: All across America, we are Red Eye Radio. He is Eric Harley and I'm Gary McNamara. Good morning. Thank you for being here. If you wonder where I came up with the numbers, because we were talking about, and it all started with the whole flock camera discussion that's really been just getting hot over the last, which it should.
3: Yeah.
2: You know, stuff like that. You know, the public should know about it. And it seems like the public had no idea it was going on.
3: Yeah,
2: and,
3: like why does the government want to watch geese?
2: No. Well, got to make sure that those Canadian geese don't cross the border. Don't cross Lake America.
3: We're building a wall so they can't. It's going to be so tall, so tall. No migrating south for Canadian geese anymore. Oh my gosh! Things have become so silly. Okay,
2: but how I came up, getting back to the original topic,
3: yeah.
2: how I came up with that number, you know, because when you're looking at the indoor, because we're talking about the inside the car cameras,
3: yeah.
2: that the Democrats passed in the infrastructure bill back in 2021. You and I've been talking about it for 5 years now. I thought it was probably three. Five, we've been talking about it.
3: Yeah, it's called the Halt Drunk Driving Act.
2: Right, and this would be cameras inside your cameras and sensors inside your vehicle,
3: yeah.
2: tracking your eye movement, your body movement, your head movement, anything that would determine whether you are impaired, not necessarily from alcohol or drugs, but just you're tired.
3: Yeah.
2: And the fact is, and because we keep wondering, there's no news on this. Apparently, there is no proprietary system out there that actually works,
3: right?
2: That they can trust. So
3: not even close to the accuracy that the law intends, which
2: right.
3: should be. I mean, it should be 100%. But I mean, you know, they're not even close to the 99, you know, 0.9%. Nowhere near that,
2: right.
3: and according to Consumer Reports.
2: And as we said, 99%, if it was 99%,
3: yeah.
2: would be $2.29 billion a year.
3: Yeah.
2: Mistakes.
3: Trips made in a car, yeah.
2: No, right. those would be the mistakes.
3: Right.
2: That's not the number.
3: Based on the number of trips made right. in the car.
2: The number of, and yeah. I got that number from the number of trips,
3: mm-hmm.
2: AAA Foundation for Traffic, 229 billion driving trips each year yeah. Americans make.
3: Yeah.
2: So if it was a 99% accuracy rate, 1% would be 2. Well, it would mean that every single person would probably have their car stopped by an error, not because they were tired.
3: Well, we would have to actually, those numbers we would have to skew. They're skewed because not all of those trips are made by brand new cars. So it would only apply
2: okay.
3: to
2: all right.
3: the
2: yeah,
3: number
2: the brand new cars.
3: Of
2: yes, good point. Good new, point. Yes,
3: and
2: yes.
3: yeah. So in, okay. in the right. case if right. the technology were on board, those 27s start hitting lots in September and October of this year. So it would only apply to that year going forward. But whatever that year is,
2: okay. So let's say we sell 10 million brand new vehicles would be sold. Mm-hmm. An average of 2.4 driving trips a year. So it would be basically, it would be 10 million, if you're selling 10 million vehicles by 2.4 times 364.
3: Mm-hmm.
2: Right.
3: 365.
2: 65, right.
3: Unless you're assuming people don't go anywhere on Christmas Day.
2: Well, I was...
3: or Labor Day.
2: Okay.
3: Or Arbor Day.
2: And so, or the liberal don't drive today day.
3: Yeah, right.
2: And then you would have to
3: walk in front of a flock camera day.
2: You would have to multiply that times 0.01.
3: Right.
2: Yeah. For 1%.
3: Right.
2: So that's whatever that would be. It'd still be a lot of people. But
3: no,
2: you're right.
3: It'd still be.
2: Because the first year would just be 10 million vehicles.
3: Right.
2: I don't know how many we're selling now a year.
3: I don't know.
2: Between 10 and 13 million,
3: right.
2: Whatever. So over a period of, oh my God, I'd be going and getting my 2003 vehicle.
3: Well, you know,
2: now put in a new transmission. And I know it's got 270,000 miles, but what the heck? Put in a new motor. Why? I don't want the damn cameras.
3: You know, there are, and they point out in this article from Consumer Reports, the title of the article, by the way, is No, Your Car Isn't Getting a Kill Switch in 2027. It's by Keith Barry. He's senior autos reporter, or was at least as of July 22nd of this year. We believe he's still with Consumer Reports. No reason to believe he's not. But if they talk about it, and they also talk about, they bring up the part, he brings up the part in the article. What about the cameras that are already in cars in an effort to prevent distracted driving? Many new vehicles already have feature DDMS technology. That's distracted driving technology monitoring system. Distracted driving monitoring system, basically. Technology that alerts a driver to pay attention if it detects that their eyes aren't on the road. Some newer vehicles can automatically slow down or even pull over if a driver is unresponsive. A new manufacturer of DDMS setups say that their existing systems can detect intoxication and that those features will be built into several models from Japanese manufacturers. Here's what I would have to go back and ask Keith, the author of this vehicle, or ask the OEMs, I guess. Again, Keith Berry at Consumer Reports, and that is, well, but how much of that is voluntary? Like, I have, you know, the traction control on your car.
2: Mm-hmm.
3: All right.
2: Me too. Yeah.
3: There's, you know, everybody has a button you can turn that off.
2: Yeah, I can turn everything off in my vehicle.
3: Like, when you're stuck, in fact, if they're gonna pull you out of a, if you happen to get stuck, you know, in mud or any situation that's where your wheels are going to be like turning and they're going to pull you out of that ditch, the people that are rescuing you, though, the first thing they'll tell you is turn off your traction control. And the other technology, the lane avoidance, you know, lane departure, rather, lane avoidance, turn that on. I don't have to stay in the lane. I've got a lane avoidance. Crash mitigation technology, including lane departure warnings, are all voluntary on the later vehicles. They are, in other words, there's mm-hmm. a switch where you can turn them on, turn them off, even to the point of the passenger airbag. So the technology will, and it was funny because I had this huge, heavy box in my passenger seat the other day, and my seat belt thing kept dinging because I didn't buckle up the Amazon box that was in my car. True story. I was like, are you kidding me? But it also detects and says, hey, the airbag is not on. You know, if you want to turn it on, or it is on and mm-hmm. A light will come on. And, you know, if someone's, you know, from a family member is riding passenger, I always turn it off and say, good luck. But this is the thing, is that technology is passive technology. It allows you to make a choice as to whether or not you want to participate in it. I don't know if all of this DDMS technology that Keith Berry is referring to in this article, Consumer Reports from July, is the distracted driving where it can slow down your vehicle. I don't know how much of that is built in and is an option. I'm assuming all of it would be, or we'd start hearing more about it in the news, but I could be wrong.
2: Well, what I wonder is if next year, or whether the National Highway Traffic Safety Administration will go back to Congress and say, you know, you've got to put a breathalyzer in. in order to be more accurate.
3: And see, that's what I was saying earlier.
2: And if they get to that particular point,
3: it's over.
2: The public will say no. The public will say no to that one. But the other thing is, when it comes to the accuracy, I have the automatic braking system.
3: Yeah.
2: And that's always off in my vehicle.
3: Right.
2: If I'm going, especially on a highway, if I'm going 70 miles an hour and it starts curving,
3: right,
2: and there's somebody in front of me,
3: right,
2: you know, in that curve, it thinks that there's the car in front of me and it hits the brakes.
3: Yes.
2: It can be very, very dangerous.
3: Yes.
2: When it hits the brakes.
3: Right.
2: Because it's hit the brakes pretty hard.
3: And if someone's riding your tail.
2: Yep. And I'm like, my God, so it shows that it is not yet. Now, again, I've got a 2017 vehicle. They may have made it better by now.
3: Right.
2: But that is a flaw. It doesn't happen very often, so I keep it on. I'm aware it's going to happen.
3: Right.
2: But somebody new gets behind my car, they don't know it's going to happen. First time it happened, it freaked me out.
3: Right.
2: Or somebody's taking a right turn, and they're way up there, and that thing will hit hard, and I'm like, I'm not even close.
3: Right.
2: And believe me, I know the distance you're supposed to stay back from the car in front of you. In fact, on my cruise control, on my radar cruise control, I've got it set at the furthest distance.
3: Right, your adaptive cruise control.
2: My adaptive cruise control, right. I have it where it's the furthest distance,
3: right,
2: because I want to make sure that, you know, I want to make sure I'm not close to the, I don't want to be tailgating.
3: Well, and there's,
2: I hate tailgaters.
3: In my truck, I have things like that. You can't turn off. They're not options. And one of them is if the vehicle in front of me slows down, looks like it's coming to a halt, it's got to be right in front of me, it'll just beep. It starts beeping real fast. Basically saying, you're not slowing down at the same rate that this vehicle is, you know, and that's happened only twice when somebody slammed their brakes on in front of me. But that's, you know, those are, again, you know, those are the questions is, and that's why, and you mentioned, without putting the DUI technology on board, which they already have, this is why I mentioned earlier, the OEMs already have the technology. I mean, I don't think they have any proprietary technology. I don't know any OEM that has proprietary technology. It's all aftermarket. But the technology does exist for a breathalyzer, an onboard breathalyzer.
2: Oh, yeah.
3: It's already there.
2: Yeah.
3: And it's implemented as a result of somebody getting too many DUIs or whatever, and they have to have that usually during a probation-type period. That should be a wake up call. But beyond that, if you're saying every car, the only way to implement this is to have that technology on board, this discussion is over, because people will not buy those vehicles if they have to go through the breathalyzer. Here's one of the problems with breathalyzers.
2: And cash for clunkers wouldn't work.
3: Right, exactly.
2: Nobody would want to sell their clunkers.
3: Here's the problem with breathalyzers is that it's only one indicator on the roadside sobriety test and everything else. Lawyers would jump. I would advise if they were to do this and put mandate breathalyzers in every new car going forward, I would advise every child considering a degree to get into a law and then become the hammer, become the shark, or whatever you're going to call yourself, and put up a billboard in all the major cities and go after get some money in some pockets. But those, you know, you would start to see this, because the backlash would be huge. And one of the things that can set off those things, onboard breathalyzers, is hairspray.
2: Oh, I'm in deep trouble then, because I still have my 80s haircut.
3: Well, and on top of that, Karen not only likes to text while she's driving, but she's getting ready for work.
2: She's putting her hairspray.
3: Right. While she's eating her cereal, she's putting hairspray on. You know, this is... Keep your knees at 8 and 4, Karen. But those are the things that, you know, that you look at, and there's really, I don't see of any other way, because I think you could argue there could be a legal case that comes up and says, sorry, this doesn't, because the first couple of people, you know, set of people that are pulled over or their car's disabled, whatever, kill switch, throws, and then, by the way, interferes with their day, or a trip to the hospital, interferes with their business, their job, because they were late. All of these things. If that is the case, then you're going to see a lot of legal cases come up. And the only way to remedy that would to be enact a law that includes a breathalyzer on board, which means everybody would have to breathe into it every time.
2: You brought up the headline in Consumer Reports, as I did, and it says, you know, there is no kill switch. There is a kill switch.
3: Right.
2: The kill switch is mandated. Now, it's not a government, it's not some government bureaucrat monitoring your car and killing the switch.
3: Well, they're not getting the kill switch in 27, so the headline is accurate, but there is a kill switch in the technology that they have so far. There would be a kill switch on board. Well, it's not government enacted.
2: Well, it is government enacted because government has mandated
3: it's mandated,
2: certain,
3: but it's not like they're monitoring on the fly.
2: Right, exactly. But there's still a kill switch. I don't think anybody was saying.
3: No,
2: I don't know anybody that was saying there was a government agent monitoring your car and then they decided to kill your car. The kill switch was the data's fed in, whatever the limits are. If you hit that limit, whatever it would be, however it would look at your eyes or your head, it'll kill your car. That was, you know, it'll not kill it. It'll stop your vehicle.
3: Well, the idea is to make sure that that driver cannot drive.
2: It's an AI kill switch.
3: Yes.
2: Yeah, that's an easier sell.
3: Yeah, right. Blame it on AI. Yeah.
2: Oh, it's not an easier sell. We are Red Eye Radio.
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5: A moving high-pressure dome over the summer has created crop concerns over several parts of the country. USDA meteorologist Brad Rippey notes the movement of the system in late July through August southward.
6: Initially, it was across the southwest and the southern Great Plains. Over time, that ridge has shifted eastward and has been more recently parked across the western Gulf Coast region and even as far east as the Mississippi Delta.
5: So when it comes to southern-grown crops over the past month, in some places longer, like in the southern plains,
6: there have been some notable impacts on crops like sorghum and cotton that have really been hit hard by this late summer dryness and also heat across the southern United States.
5: This comes after the heat dome caused a mid-July stretch of extreme high temperatures that impacted corn and soybean growing areas of the northern plains and upper Midwest. I'm Rod Bain reporting for the U.S. Department of Agriculture in Washington, D.C.
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0: Bear Runner Radio, he's Art Carney, and I'm Gary McNamara. We'll keep updating that story for you on the cameras inside of vehicles, since the cameras outside of vehicles has caused such an uproar. And I think this is going to be a lot like red light cameras. I was really surprised how quickly red light cameras came down. You know, in the majority of the country.
1: Yeah, and it had to do with, again, being able to, in court, face your accuser, and challenge the technology. And a lot of that, drove the states. It just became unpopular. Mostly because people don't like being late to where they're going to. And prefer to run red lights, the thing is that show the correlation between the implementation of the technology and a drop in the number of accidents created before that.
0: Remember some municipalities got caught shortening the length of time that the yellow lights stayed on?
1: Right, and it became a fundraiser.
0: Yep.
1: Yeah.
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4: ABC News, I'm Wayne Cabot. Fighting resumes in the Iran war. The U.S. hitting Iran rocket launchers, Iran retaliating with missiles at U.S. bases in Jordan. President Trump posting an AI video with the words, Karg Island being blown to smithereens. International crude back up to 90. Searchers in the Grand Canyon recovered a body late Sunday in a campground flood. 14 are missing. This camper barely got out.
5: Running as hard as I could, but you can't get too far in knee-deep mud and water and debris everywhere. And, yeah, there was a moment there where...

0: about a 75% chance of rain with a high of 89 and a low of 80. And as we kick off yet another work week on Monday, another warm day, high of 89, chance of rain with a low of 79. So check your weather. 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
1: And he is Eric Harding, and I'm Gary McNamara. Good morning. Well, okay, apparently now the CBC has reversed course and reporters can call 9/11 a terrorist attack. We'll get to that in just a minute.
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0: Berry.
1: Following an international outcry about a memo advising reporters not to refer to 9/11 as terrorism, CBC, the Canadian Broadcasting Corporation, has announced it has revised its editorial guidelines on the matter. You know what they forgot?
0: Huh?
1: 13 Canadians died in 9/11.
0: Oh, there's that.
1: How might have been more. I'm not sure. Yeah. I saw the figure, and they lost soldiers.
0: Right.
1: After.
0: Right. In the effort, yes. Yep.
1: And so this was not taken well from many Canadians.
0: Nope.
1: As previously reported by the Jerusalem Post on Thursday, the Canadian Broadcasting Corporation circulated a memo last week to reporters and editors instructing them not to refer to the 9/11 attacks as terrorist attacks. The memo was authored by the Senior Director of Journalistic Standards and Public Trust at CBC News and sent to reporters and editors. CBC spokesperson Carrie Kelly told the Post that the CBC's practice is to exercise extreme caution before using the words terrorists and terrorism, and that the memo was a reminder of the longstanding practice that favors the use of terms with attribution in our reporting. However, on Friday, Chuck Thompson, the head of public affairs at CBC, informed the Post that CBC News will adjust its 9/11 language guidance in a new editor's blog. The original author of the memo noted that CBC News finds itself once again in a swirl of confusion about how journalists should use the word terrorist and terrorism, this time about the Al-Qaeda attacks on New York, Washington, and Pennsylvania on September 11th.
0: Mm.
1: He noted that the memo caused significant concern, anger, and hurt for the people who believe CBC News seeks to minimize or obscure the horror of that day and who was behind it, but said that that is the last thing that we want to do.
0: Uh-huh.
1: Yeah, right.
0: Right.
1: CBC News has never said what happened on September 11th was not terrorism. As some commentators have stated in recent days, yes, it's other people's fault. We have reported fully and accurately on the reasons and motivations for those attacks as determined by police, governments, and independent commission. CBC's reporting on terrorism, wherever it occurs, has always been guided by the principle of attribution, and like other major news organizations, it has been our practice for decades. However, following the furor, he said that after reviewing the current language guidance, we have decided to adjust it to clarify that direct attribution is not required for describing the historic events of 9/11 as terrorism.
0: Mm.
1: So there you go. Well, you can't, because that's a damn... You cannot get a closer damn definition of terrorism than 9/11.
0: Well, it really is, I mean, honestly, obvious to everyone. The left is so afraid of hurting someone's feelings. You know, comedians in cars getting coffee, everything goes back to Seinfeld. Somehow. But the one Bill Maher was on, it was one of the last rants in their little car ride after they got coffee, where he was saying, you know, I'm paraphrasing here, but we're walking on eggshells with terrorists. Why are we doing that? You know? Mm-hmm. And we're afraid of hurting their feelings, basically. You know, and then the left will come back, basically. Mm-hmm. The left has been saying, well, no, it's just that it hurts an entire community. Well, it's well known by people who aren't ignorant that it's not the entire community, that it's the terrorists part of that community. It's pretty simple, in fact. That's the whole point. When you call it terrorism or label a group of terrorists as terrorists, you are describing their behavior and whether you want to call it radical Islam, terrorists, or whatever it is. But you're describing their behavior. You're describing their intent if they haven't carried out such behavior. And everybody knows this. yet we're afraid to offend.
1: Well, I took no offense when people called the IRA a terrorist group.
0: Right.
1: I'm Irish. It's like, well, I didn't take personal offense to that.
0: Because you make no claim and aren't responsible for any terrorist or violence based on that group.
1: Right. Why? I wasn't involved in any of the planning.
0: Right.
1: or any bombing. So,
0: Timothy McVeigh was a white guy. I don't take any responsibility for his actions in Oklahoma City.
1: Did I ever tell you this story? In the couple of years before that happened, I used to get calls from that particular town that he was in.
0: Mm-hmm.
1: When I was a radio talk show host, I started in Niagara Falls, and Pendleton isn't far away.
0: Mm-hmm.
1: It's in Niagara County. And I used to get really radical calls from a few people there, and I always wondered if one of them was him.
0: Mm-hmm. Yeah. Yeah.
1: I really didn't save a lot of shows, you know, back then. I didn't.
0: Right,
1: you know, it's
0: right.
1: Like everything, well, there was no podcasting.
0: Right.
1: But I often wondered.
0: Well,
1: because it was as radical. It was as radical as you can get.
0: You can make the case so we can get closer on the Timothy McVeigh thing. There are things we have great concerns about when it comes to the government. We were just talking about flock cameras.
1: Yeah.
0: You and I do not subscribe to any kind of violent behavior when it comes to challenging the government or issuing our grievances.
1: Right. And even if I agree on an issue, the radicalism is not that you have an opinion on the issue, but you're willing to commit an act of terror.
0: What you consider to be the remedy is an act of violence.
1: Right.
0: Which is never, unless you're talking about, well, I mean, depending on how far the left goes with communism, I mean, I might leave the country. The DSA wins the election in 28, which they won't.
1: Well, I don't know. Seems like Republicans are really positive about getting equity, even in American corporations, but now in Venezuelan organizations.
0: Well, by the way,
1: companies.
0: And we don't have to worry about an interior camera and cars monitoring your behavior. You won't own a car. You'll be taking the bus, the government bus.
1: And there's nothing you can do about the cameras and the buses.
0: It'll be real people actually monitoring your behavior. No, but it's, you know, you look at this and this story is very, you know, it's, and we know it's CBC, but it's the left. It's a leftist mentality mm-hmm. of not including the entire story. In fact, to their point, which I just made, to their point, those that would say, well, we can't say terrorists, we can't. No, that's actually how you separate them from everybody else, whether it's other Muslims or just any other person on the planet. You describe their behavior. Muhammad Atta and the rest of the 19 hijackers on 9/11, they did the deed. Khalid Sheikh Mohammed planned it. Al-Qaeda behind it. Peter Arnett with CNN in a cave in 1999 with Osama bin Laden. We are at war with the United States, which the 9/11 Commission here in the States found, and that was the biggest finding, was
1: they were at war with us, we weren't at war with them, and that was bipartisan.
0: Right. So when you're saying terrorism or terrorists, you are separating and highlighting them as the bad guys and not lumping them with everybody else.
1: Plus, it fits the definition, Encyclopedia Britannica here. Yes. Here's the definition. Terrorism is the calculated use of violence or the threat of violence to create general fear in a population and coerce a government or organization into meeting political, religious, or ideological goals.
0: Yeah. It can also be, aside from political goals, it can be in order to terrorize the actual organic definition can be if you just want to terrorize a community, regardless of your goals.
1: Right, to create general fear in the population.
0: Right.
1: That was part of the...
0: Yes.
1: Right. So, but that fits the definition exactly of what happened. There was never... Nobody was ever telling CBC, don't report the truth.
0: Right.
1: But if what you're saying is, you know, in our journalistic goals, we want wish to report a story accurately, but there are some words that define something specifically that we refuse to use, then that's on you.
0: Yeah.
1: That's on you. You're the one that doesn't want to tell the truth.
0: Right.
1: And you can't argue that. CBC can't argue that. Based on the definition, well, they couldn't. I mean, they lost the argument. They had a backtrack on it.
0: Right.
1: But when they made that argument last week, we went through again what the definition of terrorism is. You look at all the different definitions of terrorism, and it fits the definition we just gave you right there.
0: Mm-hmm.
1: So what you're saying is, well, we're not going to use that particular word, even if it fits the definition, because of something.
0: Right.
1: They still haven't explained it.
0: Right.
1: By the way.
0: Right.
1: We know why.
0: It's very clear why.
1: Yeah. You can't win that with the victims' families from Canada.
0: Right.
1: We are Red Eye Radio.
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0: Here on our radio, he is Eric Carlin. I'm Gary McNamara. Remember last week we were talking about Europe and in France where they don't use air conditioning.
1: Yeah, right.
0: And part of it is they don't want to be viewed as Americanized.
1: Right, yeah.
0: But this, I saw this over the weekend. The funniest expose, it made me laugh. It was from a post from the drunk Republican. He goes, yes, it's wasteful. Yes, it's silly. But cranking the AC in your car with the windows down on a summer day is peak civilization. And then the response from Earthbound Misfit. You ready?
1: Yeah.
0: Like mom used to say, you better use that AC. There are sweating people in Europe.
1: I love it. Starving kids in other parts of the world.
0: Oh,
1: finish
0: gosh.
1: Your dinner.
0: Oh.
1: And there are sweating people in Europe. You get in there and turn that AC on.
0: Yes. On the last day of August, and we will be definitely using our air conditioning today.
1: Oh, yeah.
0: You know,
1: oh,
0: yeah, for sure. I think I said this last week, but the weirdest thing is growing up in Buffalo and living here now.
1: Mm-hmm.
0: And when it gets to, because I posted the temperatures last week and people said, it's terrible. I said, I actually like the couple of months of the heat that we have. Mornings and evenings are beautiful.
1: Yeah.
0: Late evenings, like 10 o'clock on weekends, whatever.
1: Right, right.
0: I just jump in the pool at that point. And mornings are just absolutely beautiful. And it really, it's, you know, middle of June to middle of September. And this year it's been really July, August, and we'll see how far it goes in September. But the weirdest thing is to have triple digits and the sun is lower in the sky in the end of August and it feels like fall and it's 102 degrees.
1: Yeah.
0: That's weird for somebody who grew up in Buffalo.
1: Yeah.

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6: From ABC News, I'm Wayne Cabot. 6 months into the Iran war with the U.S., and for the first time in a month, both sides are again firing on each other. ABC Stephen Portnoy.
7: A U.S. official telling ABC News the military fired at Iranian Revolutionary Guard forces on an island in the Strait of Hormuz. The official saying those forces were seen preparing to launch rockets with sea mines into the strait. The U.S. hitting two Iranian rocket launchers.
6: Hours later, Iran fired on two U.S. bases in Jordan, claiming it destroyed them. The U.S. says the missiles were intercepted. Now Jordan is saying it intercepted 8 Iranian missiles. A wall of water washed over a campground in the Grand Canyon Saturday. 14 people remain missing. Late Sunday, the National Park Service recovered a body. Dozens of campers ran through mud to escape. Erica Viola says it was up to her hips by the time she got to safety.
8: Once we got to the bridge, that's when this 15-foot wall of water came through the campground in Phantom Ranch and just wiped out all the bridges.
6: It also wiped out an important pipeline, and so to conserve water, all hotel and lodge stays are canceled at Grand Canyon, unclear for how long. Authorities in Nepal are warning of potential fresh flooding as water levels rise. Still 3,000 missing in the apocalyptic flooding.
9: Amid the gloom, a miraculous story.
10: You're a hero.
9: I spoke to a principal whose quick thinking got all of his 900 students who were inside at the time to safety as that massive wall of mud closed in on his school. Rajendra Dawadi also managed to warn hundreds of his other students who were on their way to school that morning to turn their buses around just in time. The school, which had been there for more than 7 decades and which he even attended himself, now just a vast area of mud and debris.
6: Britt Clenett in Kathmandu. Google's U.S. maps now show Lake America in place of Lake Ontario. 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
6: Look who just gave a major boost to a GoFundMe. Taylor Swift helping a woman who was seriously injured after pulling over to help 3 teenagers whose car hydroplaned off 95 in Rhode Island. Ashley Taunton said she was stunned to learn that Taylor Swift, one of the biggest names in music, heard her story. Swift has a house in Westerly, Rhode Island. Taylor's $50,000 donation should go a long way to paying for the weeks of surgeries. Ashley saying, "I want to hug her." Not an average fender bender for a teen driver evading police near Portsmouth International Airport in New Hampshire.
13: It started as a vehicle pursuit, and now a car went through the fence at the airport and hit a plane.
6: You heard that right from Broadcastify. Hit a plane. The kid driving his black Ford Mustang. Nobody was on board the plane. That 17-year-old now in a heap of trouble, charged with aggravated driving while intoxicated, DWI, reckless driving, and disobeying a police officer. Brandi Carlile says Dolly Parton took a risk and accepted her for being gay. Brandi honoring the icon on stage in Nashville Saturday night.

0: The song they sang together once, Dolly was laid to rest Friday at a private service in Nashville. Wayne Cabot, ABC News.
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5: News Talk 850 WFTL weather forecast for you Sunday. Expect about a 75% chance of rain with a high of 89 and a low of 80. And as we kick off yet another work week on Monday, another warm day, high of 89, chance of rain with a low of 79. So check your weather. News Talk 850 WFTL.
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6: Now, it's Red Eye Radio. Gary McNamara and Eric Harley talk about everything from politics to social issues and news of the day. Whether you're up late or you're just starting your day, welcome to the show. From the Relief Factor Studios, this is Red Eye Radio.
7: All across America, we are Red Eye Radio. He is Eric Harley and I'm Gary McNamara. Good morning.
8: Hello.
7: Thank you for being here.
8: Thanks a lot.
7: All right. Other news over the weekend, Representative James Clyburn on Sunday called for the expansion of the Supreme Court's 9 justices to 13, calling that increase a pretty good number. Meet the Press host Kristen Welker asked Clyburn if he agreed with former Vice President Kamala Harris's request for court expansion in an interview. Yes, I do, the South Carolina Democrat said. I think we're in a position now that calls for some significant actions taken by the Congress, and we ought to expand, and 13 is a pretty good number. A baker's dozen, it would be a good number to have on the court.
8: No.
7: Nobody says why, though.
8: A good number, why, yeah.
7: Why is it a good number?
8: Yeah. A nice, even baker's dozen.
7: Are they suggesting that they do it now and Trump expand it and Trump picks who's going to be on the Supreme Court over the next 2 years to expand it to 13 and the Democrats agree to that?
8: Yeah.
7: Well, because if 13 is a good number, you're simply saying it's time to have more of a number. Why is it time to have more of a number?
8: Well, I just want to hear President Trump go, you know what? Maybe we should do that. We should do that while I'm in office. And you and I can just sit back and make popcorn.
7: One of the things, you know, and I think this relates to the next article. Kimberly Strassel wrote a great piece in the Wall Street Journal, The Media's Lawfare Enabling.
8: Yeah.
7: And talks about how the media covers every single legal case against the president.
8: Yeah.
7: And says the Supreme Court last week allowed Donald Trump's ballroom construction to proceed, eliciting shock from the press corps. The court on Monday allowed the president's mail-in voting order to continue, eliciting the same shock.
8: Yeah.
7: This follows the shock after Trump administration wins on immigration enforcement, personnel firings, DEI and transgenders orders, and dozens of other issues. How long is the public meant to treat the press's pearl clutching as genuine, rather than part of a campaign to undermine the administration and the credibility of the high court? this goes right to the 13.
8: Yeah.
7: The 13 justices.
8: Mm-hmm.
7: They don't like the decisions. They can't argue the decisions constitutionally.
8: Right.
7: So what they want to do is they want to put in justices that will make law, not interpret it.
8: Right.
7: Because the state of legal reporting has reached a national embarrassment, a master class in fiction that rivals the reporting about Russia collusion and Joe Biden's undiminished capacity. The media's contribution to lawfare began in the earliest day of the first Trump term and has become only more brazen. The swings and misses are there for all to see every day, yet the formula is now so routine that nobody pushes back. Oh, we do.
8: Mm-hmm.
7: It works like this, and this is great. The administration takes an action that offends liberal sensibilities. Interest groups rush to litigate, sometimes with prepackaged lawsuits. The press quotes liberal law professors and the litigators themselves as to why the suits are worthy. A liberal judge issues an injunction, which is treated as further proof of the lawsuit's merits. The stories omit any critical analysis of standing, jurisdiction, merits, or precedent. We've said that. How many times have we said that?
8: Oh, my gosh.
7: We go through what we always do. We go, forget about what they say. Let's go through the legalities of it.
8: Yep.
7: When a higher court corrects the legal overreach, the media, rather than acknowledge that it got it wrong, insists the judges are in the tank for Mr. Trump. And then again, that's where you get to we need to expand the Supreme Court. We need more justices.
8: Mm-hmm.
7: Consider the ballroom case. When the National Trust for Historic Preservation filed a lawsuit last December to halt the project, the press corps pushed the litigation as a slam dunk. The stories all led with the quote from the suit, presenting as fact, quote, "No president is legally allowed to tear down portions of the White House without any review whatsoever," end of quote. The pieces cataloged the laws the administration had supposedly violated, and the claim that any building required the express authority of Congress. Critics hailed the early August ruling by the U.S. Court of Appeals to halt the project as evidence of the trust's legal firepower. But Justice John Roberts' order last Friday staying the injunction wasn't accompanied by an opinion and isn't a ruling on the merits, but any reporter with a half-sharp pencil might have reported the potentially fatal problems with the suit. These were nimbly outlined by Judge Naomi Rao, who dissented from the D.C. court's injunction. She argues the trust has no legal standing to bring the suit. It wasn't chartered to look after the White House, and it's one member who occasionally walks past the complex and expects to dislike the new structure can hardly claim damage or concrete injury.
8: Right.
7: Judge Rao also makes a persuasive case on the merits, noting that the trust's claim that the administration is acting in obvious excess of its powers is essentially a Hail Mary case, since at least one federal law authorizes the president to use funds for the care, maintenance, repair, alteration, and improvement of the executive residence.
8: Mm.
7: The courts will decide the merits, but it's ludicrous that the country's ace legal reporters never provided the public even an inkling of these legal defects. It's much more fun, as numerous stories about last week's order did, to suggest slyly that the Chief Justice is doing a personal favor for the president.
8: Yeah.
7: He goes, this is the cynical game. Jerry-rigged reporting to give life to lawfare and to set false expectations, the better to smear legal grown-ups. How we were told over and over again that Mr. Trump's 2017 travel ban would never stand, that there was no such thing as presidential immunity, that the course of a president, that of course a president can't fire independent agency heads, that the administration's firings, the DEI rules, and immigration actions all offended the law. How do we know that this misreporting is intentional? The press corps is quite capable of providing good analysis about cases a president is actually poised to lose, as with his emergency tariffs and his executive order on birthright citizenship. I think they're wrong there, though. It would be easy to call the birthright citizenship, not the emergency tariffs. It would be easy to call any right-leaning lawyer to get a read on liberals' suits' faults or flaws, but that doesn't happen. Yeah, we go through it all the time. Look, I go back to the Dodds decision. I can't tell you.
8: Right.
7: Still today, I still meet people. Well, the Supreme Court saying you can't have an abortion. No, they didn't.
8: No.
7: You have no idea what you're talking about. You know, there are a bunch of fascists telling it. No. What they said is the original Supreme Court, if there's fascists, they didn't use the word, but if they were, if any court was out of order, it was that Supreme Court. Doesn't appear anywhere that you can have an abortion.
8: Right.
7: The Supreme Court did not say you can't have an abortion. They said it's not their call. They're not fascist. That's up to the legislature to decide that. Not a court of unelected judges. I won't say bureaucrats. That'd be the wrong term. Unelected justices that are supposed to interpret the law, not create law.
8: It's not up to them to make this decision. And, you know, and right after that, AOC, it was a day or two after that, AOC basically said, well, you know what? This is why we should take it up in Congress. That's actually...
7: That was the point.
8: What the Supreme Court said.
7: Exactly. No.
8: She's railing against SCOTUS and their decision, saying, well, you know what? We'll do it. That's exactly what SCOTUS said.
7: That's what they said. Congress has to decide this, or states. It goes back to the states.
8: Yep.
7: They did not make any decision on abortion.
8: No.
7: They simply said, we live under a constitution. We are a republic. The people that make the laws are Congress. It's the opposite of fascism.
8: Yeah.
7: And there isn't one person who was upset about it that could answer my question or answer, you know, my questions and the statements that I made. Well, this is what they actually said. You can read it right here.
8: Right.
7: Well, I'll never forget the one woman I was talking to and her husband was behind her. And as I'm going through it, he's behind her going like this, Eric. But without actually clapping his hands.
8: Yeah, because would get him in trouble.
7: Yeah, he was clapping for me. And I'm like, oh, my gosh. And yeah, so it was, you know, real. And so, you know, when you can win an argument so easily, it shows that the people you're arguing against actually don't have an argument.
8: Yeah, right.
7: They just don't like the way it's going.
8: Yep. It's and that's what it comes down to. The media, they're not just, because this isn't coverage by the liberal activist media. Coverage is when you actually break down the ideas and say, okay, here's what's going on. Here's the challenge. Here's the debate. Here's what this side is saying. Here's what the other side is saying. Whether it's a legal challenge, whether it's a political debate, whatever it is. It's gotten so far past being biased. They're flat out activists, and they're shaping what they're doing is their attempt is to change hearts and minds in how they write and how they report and how they present any of their coverage, because that's not true coverage when you're covering things up. That's covering, not coverage. And when you cover it up, you're, because whether you omit, all right, let's, if you omit part of the statement, the Charlottesville lie that they carried for a long time, the liberal activist media carried the Russian hoax. They shaped it. They helped to build it. They're as culpable as anybody on the Russian hoax thing, including Hillary Clinton and the DNC and all of those actors who actually made it happen. If you're doing that and you're not finding the truth, and then when the truth comes out, going back saying this is what happened. You know, one thing about the Twitter files, you take three liberals to do the Twitter files, and that's what Elon Musk did, and they found the truth, and then they exposed what they found.
7: And now they are rejected by
8: exactly
7: the media.
8: Of
7: They're
8: course.
7: Viewed as outcasts.
8: Well, Barry Weiss is the enemy now.
7: Yeah.
8: So you when you look at all of that, that tells you just that alone, their attitude toward Barry Weiss. Why? Because they really thought they had control of the language and the conversation because of the control of social media. And it wasn't just Twitter. Twitter, by the way, the Twitter files thing helped with all of social media, because during that whole thing or shortly after things started coming out and being released, Zuckerberg then went on Rogan and talked about the whole laptop thing and what they came to them with in 2020. And all of that just basically became, you know, and of course, you know, you get on TikTok, that's owned by the Chinese, so we don't even have to talk about it. I don't want to see the TikTok files. This is so, you know, you look at how the media then turned it around on Barry Weiss. And what did Barry Weiss do? Tell me what she did. The crime she committed. Tell me what that is. She didn't carry the water. That's what it is. She didn't do her job as a liberal. It's not.
7: She decided that.
8: Reporting.
7: She decided, I'm going to. We're reporters.
8: Yeah, we're going to do journalism.
7: We're not political activists.
8: Right.
7: And what you see here, what Kimberly Strassel points out, is what you and mm-hmm. I talked about.
8: Mm-hmm.
7: This is political activism.
8: Yes.
7: And it starts by setting a premise that's wrong, incorrect legally, as truthful, and going from that point on.
8: Right.
7: And when it's torn apart and when you have no more defense, you just move on to the next thing.
8: Right. Right.
7: You don't feel any shame for getting it wrong all the time.
8: Yeah.
7: You simply move on to the next inaccurate report about whatever legal case you're looking into next. You just keep going and going and going and going.
8: Yeah.
7: And it's not that hard to figure out the Constitution. It's not that hard. The Constitution was not made. We used to get it all. You guys aren't justices. How do you know? Because we understand law.
8: Right.
7: We understand the Constitution.
8: Yep.
7: You don't need to be a judge to understand the Constitution and to understand law.
8: It's never been difficult. You just have to pay attention.
7: We are Red Eye Radio.
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0: Beer Runner Radio. He's Herk Harley, and I'm Gary McNamara. Looking at other news from the weekend, Abdul El-Sayed apologizes for comments about a Michigan synagogue attack. The Democratic nominee for U.S. Senate in Michigan apologized to the state's Jewish Democratic Caucus on Saturday for comments he made after an attack on a synagogue in March, which he tied to Israel's action in the Middle East. My comments may have been misconstrued to justify something I did not mean to justify. Yeah, that's it.
1: Yeah, okay.
0: As I had told reporters after he addressed the caucus at the Michigan Democratic Nomination Convention in Lansing, Michigan, to anyone who feels like my comments might have been hurtful, I'm really sorry. That was not my intention. Of course it was.
1: Yes.
0: Because El-Sayed's apology was his latest attempt to unify Democrats after a bitter primary where he defeated U.S. Representative Haley Stevens. He's eager to push past a series of controversies, including allegations of anti-Semitism, including his association with controversial commentator Hassan Piker. By the way, I see the headline over the weekend. The Piker said, wait a minute. I didn't go to him. He came to me.
1: Oh.
0: Because he came. I'll find the story.
1: All right.
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4: ABC News, I'm Wayne Cabot. The bombing has resumed as the U.S.-Iran war enters its seventh month. American forces striking two sites in the Strait of Hormuz, where the U.S. says Iran was preparing to lay mines. A man has died in weekend flooding at the bottom of the Grand Canyon. 14 are missing. The body of a 46-year-old man found by recovery crews working near Crystal Rapids along the Colorado River. This camper barely got out.
5: The trails are already... there is copious amounts of water. I've never seen anything like it. Everybody was scrambling.
4: A broken pipeline means tourists cannot stay at hotels starting Monday. Rescuers in Nepal are again trying to seek higher ground. If a forecast of fresh flooding proves true, they're searching for 3,000 people still unaccounted for. They found more than 800 fatalities. This is ABC News.
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1: And he's Eric Carly, and I'm Gary McNamara. Welcome and good morning. Thanks so much for being here. Yeah, I was. We were talking about Abdul El-Sayed in Michigan, and his apology was the latest attempt to unify Democrats after a bitter primary. He's eager to push past the serious controversies involving allegations of anti-Semitism, including his association with controversial commentator Hassan Piker. And then this story came out over the weekend, Eric. Hassan Piker said the Democratic Michigan U.S. Senate candidate Abdul El-Sayed asked him to stump for his campaign, not the other way around, during an interview Friday following an intense backlash the Democratic politician has faced for appearing with him. Piker spoke to Semaphore columnist David Weigel about the backlash he's received from Democrats since appearing on the campaign trail with El-Sayed, which he claimed was El-Sayed's idea, not his. He asked me to stump for him, and I had not considered that ever before, Piker said. I'd never really delivered a speech like that before.
2: Right, yeah.
3: He made me do it.
1: Well, no, that's because El-Sayed's trying to make the case that, you know, it was Piker's idea.
2: Yeah.
1: To speak. And Piker's going, no, he wanted me to speak for him.
2: Right.
1: Which, by the way,
2: yeah, it's like two kids going, oh, what?
1: No, but he actually does have a point, because if I'm running a campaign, you don't appear.

0: appear there without my permission. If I'm against what you believe, I'm going to go, no, you can't speak for me. You can't campaign with me. So the campaign, so I tend to believe that he's got, El Sayed's trying to make it sound like, it just happened to, he wanted to campaign with me. No.
1: Mm-hmm.
0: You wanted me to campaign with you. I just love it. I just think that's the, it's just, this, by the way, this had come out. I'm reading an article from the Post Millennial, but they're quoting the New York Times. Mayor Mamdani's planned expansion of free childcare for two-year-olds is running into serious problems just days before the program is set to launch, with providers saying delayed city payments are leaving them unable to cover basic startup costs. The program scheduled to begin September 10th, but some daycare operators say they still have not received the funding needed for teachers, classroom supplies, and furniture. Several have warned parents that their centers may not be able to open if the money does not arrive soon, reports the New York Times.
1: Mm-hmm.
0: The delays have also affected city-backed bridge loans intended to help providers cover expenses while waiting for their contracts to be processed. Some providers say they have turned to personal loans, family members, and their own savings to keep their businesses running. Yes, they have a two-decade program, but they didn't set up the infrastructure to make it work, said one woman who operates four Bronx daycare centers, preparing to offer four of these classes. She said her centers had monthly expenses exceeding $320,000. She took out a personal loan and a reverse mortgage on her home to cover employee wages, utilities, and insurance. I had no choice, she said, adding that this has been the most stressful period in her 43 years of running daycares. So there you go. Meanwhile, not much I can say. I was reading from the Wall Street Journal on this editorial page, and even they say, and they're quoting the research done by their news division,
1: mm-hmm.
0: and still saying, we don't still know a lot about this yet. But the whole Trump Venezuela oil thing.
1: Yeah.
0: Wow.
1: Yeah. Where's this going?
0: Wow. I mean, it's just. Did you hear the? It's like, well, how do we get equity penny warrants, which means this private company in this private oil company in Venezuela that has very close ties to the unelected president is going to give the Pentagon, because the Pentagon apparently is going to own or run this. Nobody's really sure, because everybody's going, is this even legal?
1: Wow.
0: Is this even legal?
1: Yeah.
0: Basically, you get the shares for pennies or for nothing. So you're just giving up equity in your oil company to sell at market prices. And the whole point is, the first point would be, and again, we're going from the Wall Street Journal editorial page, which is saying a lot of this is not unknown, but this is a reporting from our, you know, news division,
1: mm-hmm.
0: which they have problems back and forth with each other.
1: Yeah.
0: One's more liberal, one's more conservative.
1: Mm-hmm.
0: But they just went, we have no idea how this works or whether it's legal or not. And they go, what is the Pentagon going to be running in, you know, basically oil transfers for? Why is the Pentagon going to be dealing with a foreign government when it comes to oil?
1: All right. So,
0: and by the way, you've heard, you saw the influencers, which are, you know, the cheerleaders going sis, boom, rah, rah, rah. I haven't heard a word from any Republican, not one on this.
1: So one legitimate answer could be that, and we won't hear it because you're not going to talk about it. And who knows, maybe, I don't know, maybe it came up in the conversation with CIA Director Ratcliffe and his trip to Russia, but the relationship between Russia and Venezuela. Essentially, if the U.S. can control more of that oil out of Venezuela instead of it going to China or Russia, then you have a national security interest. I haven't seen that, and I don't think we'll hear that if that's the case. Then again, with this president, he might just come out and blurt it out and say, hey, this is why we're doing this. But if that's why you're doing it, and And this is the plan. Basically, you want to control that oil flow so it doesn't benefit China or Russia and cuts them off significantly, then that needs to be promoted. If that's the case.
0: Well, what are you getting for nothing? Why are you getting equity? Why is the Pentagon's going to be doing the investment, mm-hmm. as far as the sources say,
1: right.
0: which means the Pentagon is going to own, 35% of the oil, whatever it is, 35% stake.
1: Mm-hmm.
0: They're going to own, the Pentagon will own 35% of that particular stake. I have no idea what the law says on this. Everybody's looking at this, shaking their heads.
1: Well, yeah, that's the ownership. Control of the flow of it is one thing, which, by the way, would have to be negotiated with Venezuela. Even that would have to be negotiated. But then you get into ownership, then the question is, because the U.S. basically would own, our government would own that chunk, whatever it is, 35 or higher percent. I don't know the precedent for this. I really don't. In exchange for what?
0: Right. What do they want? No elections? Because you're technically dealing with a dictator and a Venezuelan oligarch.
1: Yes.
0: Who is close to the dictator.
1: Well, you know, one of the reasons, if you think about after the capture of Maduro, leaving his right-hand person in place made sense after a series of meetings because they realized she was close to, again, the energy infrastructure, which needed to be controlled. So she knew basically how everything ran, and you needed to keep her in, because she knew the lay of the land in that regard. She needs to stay in power. And the opposition leader then was kind of pushed aside. And it may have sounded at the time like, oh my gosh, what's going on? But that's how it went down. And we learned that after the fact. And so again, ownership, and for how long? And what is the deal? What does the agreement look like? Because we have to talk about agreements between two nations, which, regardless of who's leading that other nation.
0: And according to reports, this is not oil being sold to the United States at market prices.
1: Right.
0: It's cost, ownership. Which then competes with American oil companies.
1: Yes.
0: And my first thought was, my God, you're saying we need to produce everything here in the United States. Well, we could drastically expand what we do here in the United States, oil production. And you're saying, no, we should be making some kind of deal.
1: Okay, so
0: with an unelected president, that's why I said dictator, mm-hmm. and an oligarch very close to that dictator to sell at cost to compete on the world oil market, which includes American oil companies. He's promoting that the America First is low prices. Well, then if you believe America First is low prices, then get rid of all the tariffs and have low prices and trade with the rest of the world.
1: Right. Or
0: he is so inconsistent when it comes to making sense on economics.
1: Well, and that's the thing. If this really is about Russia, this is where, because the Pentagon controlling this is what really sets off that flag. Because right after, again, the capture of Maduro, we were choking Russia out in their relationship when it comes to oil with Venezuela. And that had a real effect. But if the long-term game here is to, okay, we get this wholesale, then we can decide, Russia, you get back in line.
0: That's not what they're saying.
1: Exactly what I just said a minute ago.
0: Yeah,
1: if saying, you're doing this, you're going to have to promote it this way.
0: He's talking prices.
1: Mm-hmm.
0: This will lower the price.
1: Sure.
0: Now, it's not going to lower it before,
1: But the Pentagon is controlling it. So this is, again, this isn't, you know, I'm sure Bessent will have something to say and have an opinion on it, but it's not the Treasury controlling this. It's the Pentagon. Yeah. That tells me this is some, and somehow this is, and while all trade is related directly to national defense, this still doesn't make
0: sense.
1: What
0: does the United States have to pay to get this?
1: What are we giving Venezuela?
0: Yeah.
1: What are we offering? Not to take you out? Not to take you out of power? Not to...
0: Which means no elections.
1: Yeah.
0: That's not going
1: to
0: go there, over.
1: But that agreement has to be known, by the way, by the people. If our government is taking ownership of something and we have this agreement that's going to be in place with Venezuela, the American people have to know what that is.
0: And again, there's so much we don't know about it,
1: though. Right.
0: There's so much we don't know.
1: You know, so. But the Pentagon thing is the whole red flag for me. Because you can make the case and maybe sell it to the American people. And also, I don't know about domestic producers. They're still not going to be happy about it. But if you're talking about that and then saying, hey, we can control if we don't want any to go to Russia, we don't want to sell any to Russia or China or whatever, we can, you know, we cannot do that. And then we can keep prices low here. Maybe it's a combination of both. But if that is the case, because that's it. My number one question is, not what Venezuela's getting. I want to know why the Pentagon is controlling it.
0: And the other point is, does this mean then, because remember, it's still a world oil market.
1: Mm-hmm.
0: So we don't buy from Canada anymore. Saw Trump over the weekend. I don't want anything from Canada. So does Canada's oil go to China? And it's simply, it's all world market production.
1: Oh, yeah.
0: We are Red Eye Radio.
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0: We are Red Eye Radio. He is Eric Carlin. I'm Gary McNamara. I was reading from Forbes, and the thing is, this is not going to be an immediate deal, as we all know. This isn't going to lower oil prices today, tomorrow, next week, next month, next year, before the election, whatever. This is, from what I'm reading, 7 to 10 years before any of this is actually extracted, because these aren't operating oil fields at the moment.
1: Right.
0: These are from what we're told, but I forgot what the name that they're calling them, the official technical name of it, but... this is
1: reserves, basically.
0: Yeah, these are reserves, right?
1: Yeah, they're in the ground. It hasn't.
0: Brownfields, I think that's what they call them,
1: right? And you can't, and so all of that has to. They have
0: green
1: to go in.
0: Fields, yeah.
1: Yeah, it's a ton of work, research, and then development, basically. Or there's a different term. It's
0: and
1: not
0: massive
1: research,
0: massive but, investment.
1: Yeah.
0: And as well, pointed out, you're still going to need, there is no investment in it. They're still looking for the investment, which would have to come, because the United States isn't going to invest. We're going to have equity.
1: No, it's private sector that has to go in and do it.
0: And they're like, if you do it, then you have to deal with the oligarch, whoever's president of the United States at that point when that happens.
1: And the private
0: and
1: sector
0: whoever's the president.
1: The private sector has operated in Venezuela before with oil. So, you know, the question is, again, are they willing to go do that? They stopped for a reason. Are they willing to go do it now?

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8: From ABC News, I'm Wayne Cabot. The U.S. has struck Iranian rocket launchers in the Strait of Hormuz, and Iran is retaliating, firing missiles at U.S. bases in Jordan. ABC's Stephen Portnoy on the renewed fighting.
9: Sunday's U.S. strike, the first since July 29th, coming just days after the war crossed the six-month mark. President Trump has said oil is transiting safely.
10: Millions and millions of barrels of oil are coming out of the Strait every day.
9: And the Pentagon insists international shipping routes in the Strait have been cleared of sea mines.
8: Trump posting an AI video with the caption, Karg Island being blown to smithereens. International crude back up to 90. Officials in the Grand Canyon fear more than a dozen people are missing after a wall of water came raging through Saturday. Late Sunday, recovery crews found the body of a 46-year-old man.
11: Torrential rain weaving through the canyon Saturday afternoon, washing away trails, sweeping away bridges. What appears to be a cabin can be seen floating away.
12: That's a bunkhouse there?
8: That's ABC's Danny Beckstrom. Google has updated its maps, renaming Lake Ontario Lake America for U.S. users. The change coming days after President Trump's executive order in his trade war with Canada. Google says people using maps in the U.S. will be seeing Lake America, but those in Canada we'll continue to see Lake Ontario, and those outside the U.S. and Canada will see both names. On the weekend, Dolly Parton was laid to rest.
13: Do we have time for one more Dolly song?
8: Brandi Carlile had the audience in tears at Nashville's Bridgestone Theater.
12: And I only ever sang this song one time, and it was with Dolly.
8: Brandi singing it alone this time. As a Dolly photo montage played behind her in Nashville. You're listening to ABC News.
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8: The remnants of Tropical Storm Dolly could drench the Caribbean and maybe South Florida this week. Baby goats with rabies at a mobile petting zoo in Iredell County, North Carolina. The state health department saying anybody who had contact with them at the petting zoo in the last month may be exposed. Zoo owner Misty Love has an idea how this happened.
15: It was a skunk that must have, it went through the holes. We don't know. And it's devastating.
8: She wants visitors to get the rabies vaccine, which works even after infection. FDNY firefighter James McConville was off duty on his morning run when he saw black smoke coming from a neighbor's house. Wearing only a T-shirt and his jogging shorts, he went in, rescued a man with no pulse, did CPR, got him breathing, then ran back in the flames to see if anybody else was in there. Riding the tilt-a-whirl at the Minnesota State Fair 100 years after the dizzying ride debuted, Molly and Riley know exactly how to do it.
16: We were really leaning into the turns. You have a little control on how much
17: weight
16: you want
17: to turn. Yeah, how many times you turn. So we were really leaning into it and making sure that we got the full experience.
16: Yeah, we got some good butterflies.
17: Yeah.
8: Good butterflies, huh? Too many butterflies, and, well, it's more like the tilt-a-hurl. I'm Wayne Cabot, ABC News.
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20: News Talk 850, WFTL weather forecast for you Sunday. Expect about a 75% chance of rain with a high of 89 and a low of 80. And as we kick off yet another work week on Monday, another warm day, high of 89, chance of rain with a low of 79. So check your weather. News Talk 850 WFTL.
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0: Now, it's Red Eye Radio. Gary McNamara and Eric Harley talk about everything from politics to social issues and news of the day. Whether you're up late or you're just starting your day, welcome to the show. From the Relief Factor Studios, this is Red Eye Radio.
1: all across America. We are Red Eye Radio. He is Eric Harley, and I'm Gary McNamara.
13: Hi.
1: We're just getting started.
13: We are just getting started.
1: Deep voice guy said that. If you're just getting started,
13: we are just getting started. We are just getting started.
1: Wow.
13: It's true.
1: Welcome to the last day of August.
13: It is. This is your last chance to get out there in August the right way. So do it. I don't know what that means, but you got an extra day to do it. We don't have many months with 31 days. Actually, we have several. But get out there and do it.
1: 30 days has September, April, June, and November. All the rest have 31 except poor February that only has 28 or 29 days, I remember, from first grade. That's the only thing that I got from grammar school.
13: I have a phone with a calendar. After that happened, I have a calculator. I have, and then if neither of those work, I to my car, I've got Android Auto. I just installed a new head unit in my truck and upgraded. And I can go, hey, Google, how many days are in the month of August? And it will answer me.
1: I saw that, by the way. You just reminded me of the flock camera debate that continued over the weekend.
13: Oh, yes, yes.
1: I mean, that's starting just to just slowly just... was, you know, it was simmering and then kept getting bigger, bigger, bigger, bigger, bigger, bigger.
13: Yeah.
1: And it was interesting because it was, you know, Cam Higby. I remember Cam Higby. Remember the riots in California?
13: Yeah.
1: He was
13: the
1: guy that was covering them all the time.
13: Yeah, yeah, yeah.
1: Well, he's a proponent of flock cameras.
13: Right.
1: And he posted that, look at, you know, we had said the other day, look at the IRS gets from you. I mean, the IRS, it's like, what information can you get? And he was trying to make the argument, well, look at your cell phone gets from you. Mm. And it was pointed out, he did this on X, and it was pointed out by, you know, the people that read it, community notes, that, yeah, but everything is voluntary on your phone.
13: Yes.
1: You can cut it out. But what I saw was the most interesting thing. It was somebody in law enforcement that said this. And it relates to the story that I told, I think it was last week.
13: Mm.
1: And that's, if you don't have flock cameras and something happens with the make of car, the police go after, and they don't get a license plate, the police go after everyone that has that make of car.
13: Yeah.
1: And it happened to me.
13: Mm-hmm.
1: It happened to me when there was a hit and run.
13: Mm-hmm.
1: And all of a sudden, one day I'm, you know, and I wasn't even on that road. It was like just anybody that they had that make of car that they identified, they eventually tracked down. And
13: right.
1: they tracked me down. And it was an Irving police officer pulled up to, I don't live in Irving, Texas. And all of a sudden I can see the camera. I was looking at my phone. I go, what's that? Somebody in front of my house? Irving, Texas. What's an Irving, Texas police officer walking up to my house for?
13: Mm-hmm.
1: And it was my make of car that had hit somebody, and mm-hmm. they were going all around. And this person, law enforcement on X, was saying, well, you have a choice. You know, either you get the license plate there or the police eventually come to your house, even if it's not you who did it. The police are going to come to your house and they're going to ask you questions. So one way or another, your privacy is going to get invaded. But it was made, and we made the point earlier, it is not unconstitutional under current precedent to do what they did, to have flock cameras. You may think it should be, but under precedent, when you look at the DUI roadblock, as we said, the Supreme Court decision on that, where you had people like Thomas, Thomas and one of them was Ford. And then Scalia also said it.
13: Right.
1: Scalia also said it back then. He goes, you're out in public. There is no privacy on the outside of your vehicle.
13: Right.
1: It doesn't exist.
13: Right. Yeah.
1: You may want it. And you can see, as we said, what's going to stop it is the same thing that stop, you know, red light cameras, and that would be public going, we just don't want it.
13: Well, and you know, it's not like the government is putting a camera outside your window of your home, pointing in, and then forcing you to keep the blinds open.
2: That's Amazon that does that. Well, no, it's the thing is that when you talk about sharing public roads, this is the question is with the flock cameras is the potential for abuse.
1: Or the abuse that's happened already.
2: That's happened already, using it to,
1: right,
2: you know, follow an ex or trace, you know, whatever. I mean, there's been a couple of cases that really stood out. And then also track behavior and determine without a warrant, saying, okay, we're going to, like when they did the NSA files and...
1: Right.
2: They rounded up everybody's phone records, and it was like, well, they didn't hear any conversations, they didn't tape any calls, they didn't do any of that, but they can determine a pattern of behavior. Well, John went and saw his therapist, then he went to the pharmacy, or called the pharmacy, he called his therapist, then he called the pharmacy. And then he called the gun range to book. He called the gun range. We don't know what he did. But he called a gun store and then called the gun range. And all this happened in one afternoon. All right. And then you start setting up this precedent for trying to establish behavior. And, you know, this is one thing that we talked about with the Patriot Act. This is very different from the Patriot Act, except... The one similarity is, again, the potential for abuse and tracking any given person. My great concern has always been with AI, not just what the bad guys can do. That's a given, right? The bad guys are always working on however they can get to you. You know, they put fake card swipes at the pump, and then get your credit card information, and you don't even recognize that you just use your card at the pump, and they just got every bit of information off it. They're going to clone your card, and by the morning, they're going to use it. Well, the bigger concern for me, the great concern, is other nations' leadership, but our own nation included, and the government deciding they want to start building patterns of behavior through AI. And AI deciding that it's going to break out of its sandbox and that its job is, you know, we get 5 years down the road, is to use these flock cameras to determine patterns of behavior, mm-hmm, and then report those patterns of behavior as suspicious. And that's where things really get hairy. That's where things really get concerning.
1: Something, though, we've talked for, I don't know, 3-4 years, and it's supposed to be coming out in the next year, was the inside cameras in your car.
2: Yeah.
1: Looking to see if you're tired,
2: mm-hmm,
1: or intoxicated,
2: right,
1: that will shut down your vehicle.
2: Right. Those are supposed to be, as far as we know, mandatory for the cars coming up next year.
1: I don't think they've come up with a system, though. But you and I've talked about it for the longest time. Other concern, not a bleep from the public, nothing.
2: Right.
1: Does the public not pay attention to any of this until the systems are actually working?
2: Yeah. No, yes. The answer is yes. That's how they behave.
1: Because
2: they absolutely set it aside until someone gets a ticket. Or in this case, their car would shut down, would not operate. The car would be disabled. Now, we can have a debate about, you know, Louise or Karen. Yeah, Karen. Wow. She's always texting on her way to work. So she's looking down a lot. Her head's going down a lot. That's one of the measurements for being too tired, is your eyes or your head looking downward. They actually, for truck drivers back in the day, I don't know if the company still exists, but you could get this thing that basically would hook on your ear, like an earbud. And then if your head tilted down too often, it would set an alarm off. Now, you had to choose to use that, and it didn't report to anything. It just set off a noise to keep you awake. And now, truck drivers use our radio program for noise. Because that's pretty much all it is.
1: But when you when you look at the fact that the public is furious about cameras outside the vehicle, but inside the vehicle,
2: Nobody says a word. No, it's a great point.
1: No, nobody has said a word about it. In fact,
2: it's still, as far as we know, on the way.
1: And Congress passed it.
2: Yeah.
1: Congress passed it, and the Republicans tried to rescind it. The Republicans couldn't get enough vote to rescind cameras inside your car.
2: Right.
1: But outside the car, the whole nation is going ape manure.
2: Yes. Yes.
1: I mean, it's just, I find it humorous. And so I have to ask the question, does the public not pay attention to anything?
2: No, they don't until it starts.
1: Except, can you believe that that cornerback on the team that was going to be the fifth cornerback was cut, and they kept the guy who's going to be the seventh, and he's in there, and there's this passion and anger and fury? And it's like,
2: NFL season started, didn't it?
1: Yeah, well, the cuts were all yesterday. Yeah. I just used that because I was going through social media, and people are like furious about stuff, and I'm like, my God, the things that matter, people don't care about until it's already there. And then they go, how did this happen? Because you weren't paying attention. Why do you think? Why do you think that the socialists are grabbing a hold and doing well in the polls? Because the damn public's going, duh, what's going on with my favorite sports today?
2: Yeah, it's
1: a bigger news item that the Buffalo Bills in their new stadium have to replace the damn natural turf.
2: Oh, yeah.
1: I went to the New York Times. It was the lead article online.
2: Mm.
1: It's grass in a damn football stadium.
2: Yeah.
1: All right, I'm going to calm down a little bit here.
2: Yeah, but that's until people lose something, until you take it away. They don't pay attention.
1: Yeah. They don't pay attention. I mean, there it is. It's been out. And you and I have been, it's what, at least 3 years?
2: Oh,
1: At least 3 years we've been talking about the cameras inside a vehicle.
2: Right.
1: And we're like, nobody seems to care. Congress can't, the Republicans can't even sit there and go, no, sorry, we can't have that. And they're like, well, you know, there'll be plenty of information. We're like, talk about information that could be used to set a pattern that could destroy your life based on you being tired and not drunk.
2: Right.
1: You know, who knows? I mean, what would be the next thing once they have them in the cars? Your car is stopped. Does it inform the police that there's a car on the side of the road?
2: Right.
1: You know, where does it go from, you know, where does it go from that point?
2: And again, my great concern is that you have AI integrated. And when you have AI integrated and the government has, well, if the government has ownership in AI, why would the government want ownership in AI? The first answer you'll get is, well, national defense. Mm-hmm. Okay. We talked about this. Remember how many conservatives with the NSA phone records were totally on board for it. Defending it fully.
1: Mm-hmm.
2: And when you look at ownership in AI and the government giving its rubber stamp, I understand national defense is a given. But the other side of that, the side that we don't see until maybe it's too late, how many years did the Obama administration violate people's rights until October of 2016? This was at the end of Obama's second term. The lawyers for the White House, for the administration, go to the FISA courts and say, we know you told us to go back. We know this because John Solomon was part of putting that out back when he was with Circa News.
1: Was it 2012 that they were told, or 2011 or 2010?
2: I don't know how far back it goes. Yeah, I think it was 2011, but it was the Obama administration.
1: Oh, yeah, it was. Yeah.
2: So it went back several years. It was one of those two, 2011 or 2012, which, by the way, is when Robert Mueller, who was assigned special counsel, just months later after that, you know, the following summer in 2017 for the whole Russian hoax, and 2011 and in that era, that's when he was the FBI director. So you look at all this
1: no one was held accountable.
2: No one was.
1: Oh, sorry, we haven't followed it for the last 3, 4, 5 years.
2: And John Solomon and at Circa News, wrote about that and brought the documents, of course, after the case. It was in March of 2017, I believe, when he was with Circa News, and they posted the article. And they talked about how they were basically, it was like this mea culpa to the FISA court, to the FISA judge. Hey, we know you told us to stop years ago violating people's rights, but we didn't. And we asked the question, what in the world are they talking about specifically? How many times did that happen? How long did that go on? Then you look at the Twitter files. My gosh, if we hadn't learned about the Twitter files, this wasn't just about free speech on the internet. Because Twitter can take whatever they want down. It's their real estate. Except for when the government gets involved and says, we want that speech squashed. And then they basically set up a field office at the Twitter headquarters. And the FBI is telling not only Twitter, but all of social media what to post and what not to post. These things happened.
1: And then COVID.
2: Yes.
1: And then Hillary Clinton and the DNC mm-hmm. setting up Trump with Russia collusion.
2: Right.
1: With campaign money.
2: Right. Which goes back to, 2016. Yeah. My gosh.
1: You go back to all this and you're like, we should trust the government.
2: Right.
1: With now getting even more into our lives.
2: Right.
1: Why? We are Red Eye Radio.
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0: We are Red Eye Radio. He is Eric Cronin, and I'm Gary McNamara. Yeah, so that's what I was wondering over the weekend when I saw all the flock camera debates and everything else. And I understand it. I understand the complete debates on it. And like anything, we welcome all debate.
1: Sure.
0: But it was just that what popped into my mind was the surveillance camera and body sensors that will be required to be in all new cars by 2027. In fact, I finally found, I just did it now, found an article on it, one of the latest articles that was written in late April on it. Mm. I'm amazed that this thing hardly has any stories. It's something that you and I have followed for 3 years. And with the flock camera things, I'm just blown away by how everybody is outraged about cameras outside of your vehicles, but not a peep on cameras inside your vehicles.
2: Well, the people that are taking 100 selfies a day are really, really peeved about the government taking one picture.
0: We'll get to that coming up.
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5: ABC News, I'm Wayne Cabot. Fighting resumes in the Iran war. The U.S. hitting Iran rocket launchers. Iran retaliating with missiles at U.S. bases in Jordan. President Trump posting an AI video with the words, Karg Island being blown to smithereens. International crude back up to 90. Searchers in the Grand Canyon recovered a body late Sunday in a campground flood. 14 are missing. This camper barely got out.
6: Running as hard as I could, but you can't get too far in knee-deep mud and water and debris everywhere. And yeah, there was a moment there where I didn't think I was going to be able to make it in time.
5: Google's map now lists Lake Ontario as Lake America, but only in America. On the weekend, Dolly Parton was laid to rest. Kacey Musgraves paid tribute in Boston. Brandi Carlile in Nashville saying, Dolly took a risk and accepted me for being gay. This is ABC News.
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8: Good morning, everybody. We're tracking the remnants of Dolly, which will exacerbate the amount of tropical moisture we're going to see this week. Super saturated wet pattern with widespread showers and storms each and every afternoon and into the evening, especially by the middle part of the week onward. Meanwhile, highs today in the low 90s before the storms. I'm WPBF 25 First Warning meteorologist Sandra Shaw.
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0: And he's Eric Carly, and I'm Gary McNamara. Coming up in just 1 minute, people freaking out about flock cameras, cameras outside your vehicles. Well, the federal law will require cameras inside of your vehicles for 2027. Coming up in just a minute.
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0: So, yeah, over the weekend, everyone talking about flock cameras. I mean, it just keeps building and building and building. And it was some tremendous discussions on X over the weekend on this, the constitutionality of flock cameras. And as we said, from what we know, from what the precedent is set, and we're talking about the right. You know, you're talking about Thomas, you're talking about Scalia. The late Justice Scalia, when it came to, you know, DUI roadblocks and things like that, viewed them as being constitutional, especially Scalia was a part of that one. Thomas was not a part of that decision back in the late 80s. He was part of another decision, I think it was in the 90s, that related to that.

0: And so we looked at it and we said, looking at the precedent, flock cameras don't seem to be unconstitutional, but neither were the red light cameras.
1: Mm-hmm.
0: They weren't unconstitutional. People just didn't want them. They threw a fit about them. And we said, that probably is what's going to stop them. Well, we've been talking about this for at least 3 years. Whenever the legislation was considered and passed, Democrats were in power. Republicans have tried to get rid of this, and they can't.
1: Mm-hmm. Yeah.
0: This might be the time, if you're going to approach Congress to stop something like this, you use the flock camera debate.
1: Yeah, right. Yeah.
0: As your ammunition.
1: Yeah. Right.
0: Surveillance cameras, Yahoo Autos had this back in April. Surveillance cameras will be required in all new cars by 2027. Federal mandate requires surveillance in all new U.S. cars inside the cars. This is not flock cameras.
1: Mm-hmm.
0: These are face cameras by 2027. Buying a new car in a few years just won't be about horsepower or fuel economy. By 2027, every new vehicle in the U.S. is expected to come with built-in cameras and sensors that monitor your alertness and in some cases can stop you from driving if the system believes that you are impaired, not necessarily from drugs, but just tired.
1: In any way.
0: In any way. This comes from the federal push tied to impaired driving prevention. Instead of waiting for bad decisions, your car steps in before anything happens. There are infrared cameras that are tracking your eye movement and your head movement and sensors looking for signs of fatigue or intoxication. AI is also used in the mix, evaluating whether you are fit to drive. No form of breathalyzer or test is involved here. It's just the car deciding. And if the system flags something off, like drowsiness or signs of alcohol impairment, it can prevent the car from starting or limit functionality.
1: By the way, there are a number of things that set off the I don't know how proprietary the technology will become with each automaker, but there will be standards, obviously, because this is a mandate. If this is a mandate by the government, then there's going to have to be some minimum standards. But what you should know is, with similar devices, where if it's a commercial vehicle and let's say the owner, the company that owns the vehicle, wants to monitor the driver inside the cab of that vehicle, trucks or vans or whatever it might be, when they monitor for alertness or drowsiness, they monitor for, it starts with how often you blink. But also, you could have severe allergies that have you, like my eyes. One night I got pulled over. This is when we were in the old place in Arlington. I got pulled over in my own neighborhood, just a few blocks from my house. Officer goes, "Been drinking tonight?" I said, "No, I just woke up." And he goes, "Oh, that's why your eyes are red." I said, "Yeah." I said, "I work nights." I said, "I'm on my way to work." And he gave me a warning. I wasn't speeding. I don't know what happened. I can't remember. I don't know if I didn't use a signal or something in turning. I can't remember. I don't know what the primary was. But it was also a Sunday night, and it was football season. So I don't know if he thought I was coming from someplace, you know, somebody's house maybe, and I'd been drinking. But there are things that your eyes will do, that your head will do when you're tired. But also in today's world, you're looking around the car. You're looking down at your screen. You're looking at your GPS. Your eyes are moving all the time. They should be on the road. But there are many distractions within the modern car. And now we're adding one more. And if they don't get this repealed, we're looking at 27 models here in a couple of months. Have the 27 models hit lots yet? I don't think so. I got to double check that. But if the mandate is still in place, if this ever does come to fruition, if it is coming out, if it's still in place, then we're looking at a situation where the technology is without a doubt at some level going to be flawed, certainly in the first couple of years of implementation.
0: Okay, here we go. Consumer Reports did something on this in June.
1: Mm-hmm.
0: All right.
1: Okay.
0: Now what they're saying is there's no kill switch, but then a paragraph later says there's a kill switch. The bottom line is that 2027 model car, your cars are not going to have any mandatory technology that can determine if you're intoxicated, and there's no such thing as a government government-controlled kill switch. Okay.
1: Okay.
0: Said Emily Thomas. Nobody has said that, by the way.
1: Nobody's making that case. It would have to be built into the car.
0: Right. Now, we've been talking about this. We said 3 years. We've been talking about this. This was signed into law. Passed in the infrastructure bill in 2021. So we've been talking about this for 5 years.
1: Yeah.
0: The HALT Drunk Driver Act, signed into law in 2021, does direct federal regulators to require the installation of passive and effective drunk driving detection systems in new vehicles that can prevent or limit vehicle operation if an impairment is detected. So they're saying the technology, listen to what they write here. The bottom line is that the 2027 model year cars are not going to have any mandatory technology that can determine if you're intoxicated, and there's no such thing as a government-controlled kill switch. Well, there is.
1: Yeah. Government-mandated, if it's a kill switch, it doesn't matter if the car itself is turning it off or if the government has to tell it to turn it off, which, by the way, is not what anybody ever... I don't know anybody ever... that argued that it was the mandate that put this entire technology into the cars. That's where the government comes in.
0: Yeah, I don't even know. It's almost they're using a straw argument there.
1: Yeah.
0: However, as of 2026, this is of June, the National Highway Traffic Safety Administration has yet to create a standard or issue a final rule for this technology, and has told Congress that there is no commercially available driver alcohol impairment detection system that meets the requirement by law and is ready to be installed in cars.
1: Well, because, first of all, if you're an OEM, if you're an engineer at the OEMs, there is technology. You know, they've got breathalyzers and stuff that you have to hook up before, you know, if you've got a history of DUIs or something, and depends on which state you live in. The technology does exist to monitor. But the problem would be...
0: accuracy.
1: Well, accuracy, and the OEMs also have to do the handshake. They've got to be compliant. But on the other side of it, they got to sell cars. Who in their right mind would buy a car with this technology in it?
0: While Congress can create a law telling the National Highway Traffic Administration to make sure cars have a feature by a certain date, the feature typically is not required until they actually issue the final rule, and we know about that. Some cars have already have direct driver monitoring systems that use infrared cameras and head and or eye tracking technology that require drivers to keep their eyes on the road while active driving assistance systems are steering, accelerating, and braking. DDMS is now mandatory in new vehicles sold in Europe, but not yet in the United States. Recent concerns about vehicle privacy have drivers rightfully concerned about data collection. So... there it goes. We believe driver retention technology can help save lives and be deployed in a privacy-protective manner, said Justin Brookman, Director of Privacy and Technology Policy at Consumer Reports. Well, no wonder they're using the strong argument. They're for it.
1: Yeah.
0: They're using that strong argument that, you know, because I read this, I go, what are they talking about? We've been clear what was in the system, and it's been cleared, you know, what the system... you know, the system that they're talking about is created to do. There is no, from what we know, and we asked this question, are you going to need a breathalyzer? Will everybody have to blow into it? Otherwise, it won't be accurate. And if you don't have that, how can you put it in? And would you ever have a final ruling if you didn't do that?
1: Right.
0: But it would have infrared cameras that would have head and eye tracking technology.
1: Yeah.
0: And it's been mandated to shut down the vehicle if the technology feels whatever it feels, whatever that degree is, and I don't know what it is. If you don't have a breathalyzer in there, you can't be fully accurate.
1: Right.
0: But we just brought it up because of everyone freaking out over the flock cameras and nobody even talking about the fact of, well, you want an invasion of privacy. My God. Inside your car.
1: Yeah.
0: Cameras, regular cameras, infrared cameras, eye tracking technology, AI, trying to see if you're too tired, figuring how many times you're blinking, what your pupils are doing. And well, people are freaking out about cameras looking at license plates.
1: Well, and on top of that, I'm not big on convertibles. You know, like on a highway. You know, if you're driving through the mountains or something, all right, that's fine. But you're driving down the highway, wind's blowing, you know, and you've got a convertible. And the wind is, you know, obviously doing its job. And you're just, your eyes are blinking and blinking and blinking. Your head's moving and everything else. You know, there's a lot of stuff. There's a lot of movements or behavior that they can get wrong with this kind of technology. I think that's probably what the OEMs are against or up against, is finding technology that will actually be accurate and do what the mandate says it has to do without getting it wrong.
0: Because they've said if it has a 1% error,
1: yeah,
0: it's millions of vehicles a year that are stopped.
1: Yep.
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0: We are Red Eye Radio. He is Eric Carlin, and I'm Gary McNamara. So if the technology, and again, they don't have the technology yet. And by the way, the reason you and I were talking about this in 2021 is this was supposed to be settled by 2024. It's been extended another 3 years because they can't get the technology of the cameras to be accurate to even get to 99%. Mm-hmm. And let's say it was 99%. How many mistakes, how many people would have their cars stopped every year? 2 billion trips.
1: Yeah, right.
0: 2 billion if it was a 99% effective rate
1: right.
0: with the technology in the United States alone.
1: Right.
0: Wow.
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10: From ABC News, I'm Sherry Preston. Flash floods ripping through the Grand Canyon.
11: When they were yelling, run.
12: Run, run, run.
11: We had to run.
10: Erica Viola and her husband, some of the lucky ones who made it out. 14 people are still missing. One has died. Here's ABC's Lana Moise.
12: The force of the water carrying tree stumps, debris, and part of a structure downstream. Officials say the search continues for those still unaccounted for. The National Park Service is warning even more thunderstorms and heavy rain are possible through Monday, which could lead to more flash flooding and the risk of rockfall.
10: The death toll in the flash flooding in the mountains along the border between Nepal and China, now over 900 people, but the number of missing now nearly 4,800. For the first time in weeks, the U.S. launching a new attack on Iran.
13: A U.S. official telling ABC News the military fired at Iranian Revolutionary Guard forces on an island in the Strait of Hormuz. The official saying those forces were seen preparing to launch rockets with sea mines into the strait. The U.S. hitting two Iranian rocket launchers. Iran now vowing to respond.
10: ABC national correspondent Stephen Portnoy. Oil prices now back around $90 a barrel for Brent crude. A trial that was supposed to take a month or more, heading into closing arguments today after just 2 weeks of testimony. ABC's Alex Stone in Las Vegas for the trial of a man charged in the murder after the killing 30 years ago of rapper Tupac Shakur.
14: Prosecutors say jurors should convict Dwayne Davis of murder based on years of telling police and interviewers that he was involved in the murder and even publishing a book admitting to his involvement. But Davis's attorneys claim he's been lying all of these years just to sell books.
10: Back to work today for the Massachusetts jury, deciding the fate of the mother charged with murdering her three children. The lawyer for Lindsay Clancy says she was suffering from postpartum psychosis. And a successful launch for space telescope named for NASA's first chief astronomer, Nancy Grace Roman. It'll study space from a spot a million miles from Earth. You're listening to ABC News.
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2: Good morning, everybody. We're tracking the remnants of Dolly, which will exacerbate the amount of tropical moisture we're going to see this week. Super saturated wet pattern with widespread showers and storms each and every afternoon and into the evening, especially by the middle part of the week onward. Meanwhile, highs today in the low 90s before the storms. I'm WPBF 25 First Warning Meteorologist Sandra Shaw.
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24: This is America in the Morning from Westwood One. Good morning, I'm John Trout. It's Monday, August 31st, 2026. Here's what's coming up on America in the Morning.
25: The U.S. launches more strikes on Iran.
26: And last night we took 24 boats through the strait. We're taking them through all the time.
25: I'm Clayton Neville.
27: Jurors in the Lindsey Clancy murder case are deciding whether she is criminally responsible for killing her three children. I'm Julie Walker.
28: Venezuela's acting president, Delcy Rodriguez, says a deal with the United States has a production target of more than 1.5 million barrels per day. I'm Donna Warner.
29: The Food and Drug Administration is giving Juul Labs permission to sell an updated version of its vaping device. Ed Donahue, Washington.
30: A Kentucky woman, Melissa Ferris, has been indicted by a federal grand jury for allegedly vandalizing the World War II memorial. Jennifer King, Washington.
24: And the search continues for those missing after flooding in the Grand Canyon. All ahead on America in the Morning. It's 7 after. U.S. forces ended a lull in military action against Iran on Sunday, targeting rocket launchers by the Strait of Hormuz. And Iran retaliated by firing ballistic missiles at a U.S. military facility in Jordan, with Jordanian armed forces claiming they intercepted 8 of the missiles, but explosions were still heard in the area. Correspondent Clayton Neville has the latest on the first attack by U.S. forces on Iranian targets since July 29th.
25: CENTCOM says that Islamic Revolutionary Guard forces were seen preparing to lay sea mine rockets in the Strait of Hormuz, leading American troops to strike 2 Iranian launchers before the mines could be sent into the water. The U.S. insists that it'll protect the free flow of commerce through the strait and cleared it of sea mines just days ago. Several soldiers and citizens, though, reportedly killed in the recent attack. President Trump has said that Iran's military capabilities are significantly weakening.
26: Iran is right now, they're not paying their troops. They're in deep trouble. They have very little capacity. Last night we took 24 boats through the strait. We're taking them through all the time. I say it very openly. It doesn't mean we're finished with it.
25: Lawmakers are being asked if the Trump administration's accomplishing its goals as the war with Iran continues into another month.
31: Well, listen, I think there are multiple missions. If you look at the initial mission that the Trump administration laid out, which is to degrade and eliminate Iran's military capacity, then I think the answer is unequivocally yes. If you look at their ballistic missile supply is almost entirely destroyed, their drone supply is almost entirely destroyed, their drone and ballistic missile manufacturing capability has been leveled to the ground.
25: Senator Ted Cruz told NBC's Meet the Press that a so-called economic D-Day, essentially a crackdown in Iran's economy, is working.
31: Iran is facing $500 million a day of economic costs. That is enormous cost that is ratcheting up. The economy is in free fall. Now, I would like to see the longer-term objective be regime collapse.
25: Iran's Revolutionary Guard said that the weekend American attacks on boats in the strait will bring, quote, punishment of the aggressor. I'm Clayton Neville.
24: The jury in the Lindsey Clancy murder trial were sent home by the judge after deliberating on Friday, and those deliberations will resume today in Plymouth, Massachusetts. Correspondent Julie Walker reports that the jury needs to consider the 22 days of testimony from more than 80 witnesses, maternal mental health, and the deaths of her kids.
32: What I'm going to do, it's been a long day for everybody, so I'm going to excuse everyone until Monday morning, 9 o'clock, we're to resume deliberations. You know what I'm going to tell you now, all right? And it applies to everybody here. You have to be vigilant to follow those instructions. Don't talk about this case. Don't talk about the deliberations. Don't listen to anything. Don't read anything. And just put this out of your mind as best you can.
27: Jurors in the Lindsay Clancy murder case are deciding whether she is criminally responsible for killing her three children at her Massachusetts home in 2023. Both sides agree she took their lives, but Clancy's attorneys argue she was suffering from postpartum psychosis and that poor medical care exacerbated her condition.
3: Because of the damn medicine and the lousy medical care that she got. You can troop as many paid experts as you want to come in here and tell the jury, oh, well, she didn't say that she heard voices inside her head. She said she heard voices from outside her head. She said she was making chicken McNuggets. There was a bowl on the sofa. She wasn't making chicken McNuggets. She said something as I think and I muse and I try real hard to tell you what my opinion is, that this woman was acting in her right mind when these children were killed.
27: Prosecutors argue she intentionally strangled them because she wanted to take her own life and killed her children because they were keeping her from ending her misery.
4: And the order also shows a rationality, the order she killed them in, because Cora and Dawson are older. If she had tried to strangle one in front of the other, they would have known this is bad. And they would have tried to intervene or run and hide.
27: Deliberations began Thursday. Over the past 5 weeks, the jury heard testimony from doctors, first responders, relatives, and even Clancy's former husband. I'm Julie Walker.
24: 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A new oil deal with Venezuela. When America in the Morning continues after these messages.
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1: As we see the unofficial end of the summer come to a close, we're seeing some activity increasing in the tropics. AccuWeather hurricane experts have designated a system in the Gulf of America as a tropical rainstorm, and this will mean that areas along the Gulf Coast around Mississippi into Louisiana and then toward the eastern parts of Texas will have impacts from this feature, and this is going to produce stronger wind gusts as it tracks toward the state of Texas, as well as very heavy rainfall that could lead to some flooding. Outside of the tropical rainstorm, there will be scattered showers and thunderstorms through the southeast, mainly along the coast, with regions having some heavier storms through parts of central and northern Florida. A storm will be moving through the Great Lakes, and that will produce some showers and thunderstorms from Wisconsin into Michigan, and then eastward to New York, southern New England, then to Pennsylvania, New Jersey, and into Maryland, Delaware, and Virginia. Northern New England will remain dry and pleasant with highs in the 70s. Farther south is going to be a hot day with plenty of sunshine from Kansas southward to Texas and then east through Illinois into Indiana and southern Ohio, as well as southward to Kentucky, Tennessee, and northern Mississippi. Afternoon temperatures will be well into the 90s with several 100s. More showers and thunderstorms will be forming around the four corner states of Utah, Colorado, Arizona, and New Mexico. Some of them may be heavy enough to cause flash flooding in parts of eastern Nevada and southern Wyoming. There will also be some scattered afternoon storms. That's the weather across America. Grand Junction, Colorado will have some sun and a heavy afternoon thunderstorm with a high of 75. It is going to be another hot day in Texarkana, Arkansas, with a sunshine and a high of 100. That's the nation's weather. I'm AccuWeather.com meteorologist Matt Rindy.
0: 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Search America in the Morning in your favorite listening app. It's 16 after. President Trump says his oil deal with Venezuela will open up the U.S. to vast amounts of oil and will also refill the U.S. Strategic Petroleum Reserve, which has been lowered during the Iran war. Correspondent Donna Warder reports on how Venezuela sees the oil deal with America as Texas Senator Ted Cruz, speaking on NBC Meet the Press, commends the president's Venezuelan oil deal, praising the plan and what he hopes will be lower gas prices in the future.
2: The oil deal as announced sounds like it could have a very positive impact on the United States, on the United States economy, on American jobs, and a very positive impact on gas prices over the long term. 65 billion barrels of oil is an enormous amount of oil. So I commend President Trump for an agreement that on its face appears to have a really positive economic benefit for America.
3: Venezuela's acting president Delcy Rodriguez says a 25-year deal with the United States for the development of 17 strategic Venezuelan oil fields has a production target of more than 1.5 million barrels per day. And she says the goal goes further with the signing of agreements with oil companies such as Chevron and BP. She says Venezuela contributes oil, its industry, and the experience of its workers accumulated over more than 100 years. The United States contributes the capital and technology needed to recover and develop those assets. Trump announced Friday night that the deal would give the United States a stake in Venezuela's oil reserves, a step toward his goal of extracting energy from Venezuela after U.S. forces captured then-President Nicolas Maduro in January and brought him to New York to face federal drug trafficking charges. I'm Donna Warder.
0: As many as 15 people are missing, one person dead in Arizona in Grand Canyon National Park. Dozens have been evacuated after parts of the canyon were hit by significant flash flooding, which swept large boulders, metal structures, and other debris into the Colorado River. National Park authorities evacuated at least 62 people from the popular tourist spot after the flooding caused significant damage. The National Park Service said Sunday night that the flooding caused extensive damage to infrastructure in the Inner Canyon, including the Trans Canyon water line, which supplies water from the canyon for use in the park, and nearly every footbridge that went through that area of the park was destroyed. 19 after. U.S. tightens its grip on countries dealing with Iran. When America in the Morning continues after these messages.
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0: It's 21 after. Welcome back. You're with America in the Morning. An ongoing outbreak of cyclospora, a parasitic infection linked to recalled iceberg lettuce that is known to cause explosive diarrhea, has detected in three new U.S. states since last week. According to new data from the Centers for Disease Control and Prevention, USA Today reports the largest recorded outbreak of the foodborne illness in U.S. history hit 48 states plus Washington, D.C. since May, resulting in thousands of illnesses. The CDC, which lags significantly behind states in reporting infections, pinpointed over 17,000 confirmed cases in its latest update August 25th, adding that there are also at least over 1,000 additional non-laboratory confirmed cases. America in the Morning continues. There are concerns overseas as the Trump administration plans to impose sanctions on another bank this week to clamp down on Iran transactions. Treasury Secretary Scott Bessent said that the U.S. will cut off the UAE operations of Bank Mansour from the U.S. financial system after accusing Egypt's second biggest bank of doing business with the Iranian government. It means the bank will not be allowed to carry out transactions in dollars and will lose access to the U.S. financial market. Today's the last day of trading for the month of August. Damian Troisi has more from Wall Street.
1: I'm Damian Troisi, and this is the week ahead on Wall Street. Investors will get several important updates on the U.S. jobs market this week. On Tuesday, the government will release the July report for job openings and labor turnover. It provides details on job openings within specific industries, along with layoffs and other information. The government will release a broader monthly employment report on Friday. That report for August provides details on job growth and unemployment for a wide range of industries. Taken together, the reports can give Wall Street a clearer picture of how the jobs market is holding up amid stubbornly high inflation and weakening consumer confidence. Overall, employment has been a resilient area of the U.S. economy, but has shown signs of weakening. Damian Troisi, New York.
0: 24 after. What's next for a woman who vandalized and live-streamed a veterans monument in Washington, D.C.? That and more when America in the Morning continues after these messages.
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7: 32.
0: 26 past. Welcome back. You're with America in the Morning. Vaping company Juul is updating its e-cigarette device after getting approval from the government. Correspondent Ed Donahue reports a purchase will now come with an age verification system.
6: The Food and Drug Administration is giving Juul Labs permission to sell an updated version of its vaping device. It includes an optional age verification system designed to prevent use by anyone underage. Juul plans to market the new device under the brand name Juul 2, along with updated versions of its tobacco and menthol flavored cartridges. In 2019, the company discontinued several flavors, including mango, mint, and cream, that drove most of its sales, but were favored by teenagers. Juul says any new flavors will be targeted to adult nicotine customers. The company has had to lay off hundreds of employees while paying roughly $3 billion to settle government and private lawsuits over the use of its products by teenagers. Ed Donahue, Washington.
0: A woman who live-streamed herself spray-painting a veteran's monument on the National Mall in Washington and saying on video that she, quote, did it, gets indicted. Correspondent Jennifer King.
8: A Kentucky woman, Melissa Ferris, has been indicted by a federal grand jury for allegedly vandalizing the World War II memorial in Washington. Ferris, who claims to live in a camper, is suspected of spray painting the words "Clean Hands, Dirty Money" on the monument on August 13th and filling a fountain with bubbles. She admitted to the vandalism during a Facebook Live video before turning herself in.
9: It was me. I'm doing it. I did it. It's on camera.
8: Grand jurors indicted Ferris on charges of destroying a veterans memorial and destroying government property. U.S. Attorney Jeanine Pirro called it a despicable act that could carry penalties of up to 10 years in prison. President Trump referred to Ferris's case when he accused vandals of damaging the nearby reflecting pool. Jennifer King, Washington.
0: America in the Morning for Monday, August 31st, 2026 is produced by Jeff McKay. I'm John Trout. This is Westwood One.
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14: I'm Shiri Preston. The search goes on in the Grand Canyon for more than a dozen campers. One person confirmed killed when flash flooding struck the park floor over the weekend.
15: The Park Service confirming the body of a 46-year-old man was pulled from the Colorado River last night. Hours after, a monsoon storm turned a quiet creek into a raging river in minutes. Campers watched a wall of water tear through Phantom Ranch, sweeping away boulders and then an excavator and eventually entire buildings. Witnesses describe a 4-foot-high wall of debris.
14: ABC Sophie Flay. Rescuers are still scrambling to reach workers believed trapped in tunnels buried in mud after the catastrophic flooding in the region between Nepal and China. The death toll, more than 900, 4,700 are still missing. The UAE says its Air Force intercepted an Iranian drone over its territorial waters. That after the U.S. and Iran exchanged fire over the weekend, the first significant military action in a month. This is ABC News.
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0: This is America in the Morning from Westwood One. Coming up this half hour.
22: Canada says no matter what President Trump declares, it will always be Lake Ontario. I'm John Stolness in Washington.
23: Two deadly shootings in two different cities. Police are still looking for suspects. I'm Katie Clark.
24: A South Carolina police officer is dead, a second injured in a gunfight Saturday in a park. I'm Julie Walker.
25: President Trump says that he's reported a major network anchor to the FCC. I'm Clayton Neville.
26: OpenAI pulls the rug from under SpaceX. I'm the new old tech guy, Chuck Palm.
27: Fasten your seatbelts because another legacy sequel is speeding into theaters. I'm Kevin Carr.
0: Back after these messages.

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4: Good morning, everybody. We're tracking the remnants of Dolly, which will exacerbate the amount of tropical moisture we're going to see this week. Super saturated wet pattern with widespread showers and storms each and every afternoon and into the evening, especially by the middle part of the week onward. Meanwhile, highs today in the low 90s before the storms. I'm WPBF 25 First Warning Meteorologist Sandra Shaw.

0: We're back on America in the Morning, getting you caught up to date on the nation's forecast. AccuWeather.com meteorologist Matt Rendy.
1: We are seeing some tropical activity in the Gulf of America and what otherwise has been a quieter tropical season. AccuWeather hurricane experts have designated this feature as a tropical rainstorm. And this will mean that areas along the Gulf Coast from around Mississippi into Louisiana and then toward eastern Texas will have impacts from this storm. This is going to produce stronger wind gusts as it tracks toward the state of Texas, as well as very heavy rainfall that could lead to localized flooding. Outside of the tropical rainstorm, there'll be some scattered afternoon showers and thunderstorms throughout the southeast, mainly along the coastal regions, with some heavier storms through parts of north and central Florida. Farther north in the central U.S. into the Ohio Valley, it's going to be hot with plenty of sunshine. So areas from Kansas southward to Texas and then east through Illinois, Indiana, and southern Ohio southward to Kentucky, Tennessee, and northern Mississippi will have afternoon temperatures well into the 90s and several 100s. More showers and thunderstorms will be forming around the four corner states of Utah, Colorado, Arizona, and New Mexico, some of which will be heavy enough to cause flash flooding. Parts of eastern Nevada into southern Wyoming will also have some scattered afternoon storms. Areas with these storms will have highs in the 70s and 80s, or about 5 to 15 degrees below average. The rest of the West will be largely dry with sunshine and afternoon temperatures close to historical averages, with 80s and 90s in the north and 100s in the southwest deserts. And a storm moving through the Great Lakes will produce more showers and thunderstorms from Wisconsin into Michigan and then eastward to New York, southern New England, and then eastern Pennsylvania, New Jersey, and into Maryland, Delaware, and Virginia. That's the nation's weather. I'm AccuWeather.com meteorologist Matt Rendy.
0: 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The war of words between the United States and their longtime close ally Canada as a result of their brewing trade war has spilled over into the name of one of the Great Lakes. John Stolness has that story from Washington.
2: After President Trump signed an executive order on Thursday renaming Lake Ontario Lake America, Ontario Premier Doug Ford and other Canadian leaders have been reacting. On Saturday, Ford and Ontario officials planted a giant sign in the ground on the Canadian side of the border saying, "Lake Ontario, now and always." He told ABC's This Week, "Sometimes it's necessary to stand up to a bully."
3: It was like something out of Saturday Night Live when he signed a document saying change to Lake America. It's no one's going to call it Lake of America. It's been Lake Ontario for hundreds of years. It's going to continue being Lake Ontario. And it's just so disappointing.
2: Google Maps has already made the change to its information. However, as of this morning, Apple Maps has not. In an interview with Fox News last night, President Trump said Canada has been taking advantage of the United States for far too long.
4: We're putting very substantial tariffs. We lose $60 billion a year for many years with Canada. More than that, they used to lose, but we lose all of this tremendous money. They think they're a state, but they're not a state. Why should we be?

0: subsidizing Canada.
1: The president also posted numerous times about Canada on Truth Social over the weekend, saying, quote, I don't want Canadian anything. He urged Canadian businesses that do business with the U.S. and are hurt by the U.S.'s 50% tariffs to move out of Canada and come to America. Trump also claimed Canada has been ripping off the automotive industry for decades, saying they are entitled no longer. Trump has also threatened to double the tariffs on Canadian auto imports from 25 to 50%. Premier Ford says that move would hurt Americans more than Canadians.
2: We're the largest purchaser of vehicles in the entire world off the U.S., over 400% more than anyone else. And they're already seeing the effect. Over $7 billion we've stopped purchasing an X amount of vehicles. $7 billion is like shutting down a couple auto plants. A tariff on Canada is nothing more than a tax on American people.
1: John Stolness, Washington.
3: The situation remains dire in Nepal as the death toll is surpassing 800 and thousands remain missing, including nearly 100 Americans who are unaccounted for. Correspondent Victoria Milko is in Nepal and reports on the situation on the ground as crews attempt to get to the hardest hit areas where flooding and mudslides devastated towns.
4: Many foreign nationals are still missing. So a dedicated emergency control room at the Ministry of Foreign Affairs is coordinating with the relevant agencies as well as with the families of missing people. Our diplomatic missions are also constantly sharing and updating verified information and facilitating communication with families and extend any necessary assistance, identification, and repatriation processes.
5: We're in Dading, where we're seeing some of the roads are opening up, including parts of the main Nepal highway that was shut down. The highway serves as a major way for things to get in and out of Kathmandu, and there's fears there may be shortages ahead of the autumn festival season. Behind us, you're seeing along the river. We've been getting warnings all morning that the river levels might be rising and that water is moving very, very fast. So locals have been advised to move way to higher zones, away to safety. The extent of the destruction, there's entire homes, there's tractors, farming equipment, vehicles completely submerged to the sediment by the riverside. I think the extent of the damage is still being surveyed because areas are very hard to access.
4: Our immediate national priority remains clear: to save lives, locate missing persons, rescue them, and provide urgent relief to survivors, and ensure that affected Nepalese as well as foreigners receive appropriate assistance and support.
5: People are returning to their homes, coming back to their shops, and seeing what can be salvaged from the floods. There's sediment that goes sometimes waist deep up to people. They're shoveling it out of their homes. They're rinsing things off as much as they can, looking for anything that may have survived the flood. People have told us that they've lost their documents, they've lost the clothes that they had, they've even lost family members. So some people are only walking out with the clothes that they have on their back. They're coming home to see what can be taken, sometimes nothing at all.
3: Victoria Milko reporting. There were two mass shootings in America over the weekend, one in Trenton, New Jersey, and the other in Chicago. As Katie Clark reports, both shootings had similarities. Both involved large crowds. Both involved numerous people shot. And they both have police still looking for suspects with very little information on who did the shootings.
6: Ongoing investigations in two cities with deadly shootings over the weekend, Chicago, Illinois, and Trenton, New Jersey. First, to Chicago's Washington Park, a reunion late Saturday night for previous residents of a now-closed housing project turned deadly when a suspect shot toward the crowd in the park from across the street. Despite the large police presence, the suspect got away. One witness talked about how police were nearby when the shooting began, speaking on WLS-TV ABC 7 Chicago.
7: They deserve to hang out and reminisce and get to see each other, which too often they don't get to do. And you got some knucklehead who decides to shoot in the crowd. It's real disheartening.
6: One person was killed and 14 others were injured and taken to nearby hospitals. Chicago Mayor Brandon Johnson, also on WLS Chicago.
8: You know, every time, you know, an act of violence happens, especially at this scale, they're absolutely traumatic and horrific. It reiterates my commitment to making sure that we are removing illegal weapons off the streets of Chicago.
6: In Trenton, New Jersey, early Sunday morning, two people were killed and eight injured at a neighborhood cookout event with around 150 to 200 people at the event. Witnesses say that multiple suspects were walking toward the party when the shooting began. In both cases, police are looking for the suspects and the investigations are ongoing. I'm Katie Clark.
3: 17 till. When we return on America in the Morning. Elon Musk and Sam Altman's billion-dollar feud continues after these messages.
0: I love days like these at the pool, but my moderate to severe plaque psoriasis can sometimes take me out of the moment. 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
3: It's 15 till. America in the Morning continues. Thanks for listening. One police officer's dead and a second was injured in a shooting at a South Carolina park over the weekend. Details from correspondent Julie Walker.
15: A South Carolina police officer is dead, a second injured in a gunfight Saturday in a park following a call about a domestic dispute. That's according to the police chief in Columbia. The suspect, a 33-year-old man with a lengthy criminal record, also died, according to Chief W.H. Skip Holbrook. Holbrook says the officer who was killed is 29-year-old Christopher DeLong. He had been with the department for 2 years.
16: He survived by his wife, two young children. Our thoughts and our prayers are first and foremost with Officer DeLong's family, his loved ones and friends, and his co-workers.
15: He says our hearts are broken this evening. In a social media post, DeLong's wife praised her husband as the best dad to our babies. I'm Julie Walker.
3: President Trump says in a Truth Social post on Sunday that NBC's Kristen Welker will be reported to the Federal Communications Commission for comments she made in a weekend interview. Correspondent Clayton Neville reports.
17: President Trump calling on the FCC to step in after he says NBC's Meet the Press anchor Kristen Welker noted that Trump's success in endorsing political candidates has been mixed. The comments came on NBC4 Washington with Welker saying that Trump had endorsed a slate of candidates in the primaries and, quote, had some mixed results. The president didn't like those comments and posted on Truth Social. Because of this purposeful inaccuracy, she'll be reported to the FCC for rebuke or punishment. Referring to Welker, the president continued by saying, unfortunately, she's not the only one. In a separate post later yesterday, the president said the fake polls used by our crooked media are out of control and something must be done about it. FCC to the rescue. End quote. Asked to comment on Trump's post, an NBC spokesperson said Kristen Welker is one of the best in the business and that the network stands by her. I'm Clayton Neville.
3: The Trump administration sent more than 100 deportees from Afghanistan, Cuba, Nicaragua, and other nations to 8 countries across Africa, expanding its third country deportation campaign. CBS News is reporting that three Immigration and Customs Enforcement deportation flights dropped off dozens of men and women expelled from the U.S. in Cameroon, the Central African Republic, and six other African nations. None of the deportees, which also included Iranians and people from Nepal, Turkey, and Venezuela, were from the countries to which they were deported. OpenAI is cutting off the AI models behind a SpaceX acquisition they bought for $60 billion. And Elon Musk and Sam Altman are trading public insults over it. Chuck Palm, the new old tech guy, has the story.
11: Back in June, I told you that SpaceX wrote a $60 billion check for a company called Cursor. Cursor is an AI tool that writes software. And SpaceX bought it to help them build rockets. On Friday, OpenAI pulled the plug. They notified SpaceX they will stop supplying its models to the Cursor platform on November 12th. And the reason they gave was trust. OpenAI said it cannot be confident that SpaceX will stay inside the terms of the contract. It pointed at Twitter, which broke its agreement with OpenAI after Musk bought it. And then pointed at Musk admitting under oath this spring that XAI had violated those same terms. In typical Musk fashion, he answered Saturday morning on X with four simple words. I couldn't care less. Sam Altman and Musk have been going at it for years. Musk sued OpenAI for $150 billion and a jury threw it out because he filed too late. But a lawsuit? That's just noise. This is a supplier walking away from the job. $60 billion will buy you a lot, but not a guarantee that your vendors will keep taking your calls. 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Sometimes when you build your world on someone else's software, those people tend to be your single point of failure. 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I'm Chuck Palm.
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18: Scottie Scheffler roared back to win golf's Tour Championship in Atlanta, coming from three strokes back to beat Victor Hovland by three for his second FedEx Cup in the last 3 years. A first-round stunner at the U.S. Open Tennis Championships last night, four-seed Novak Djokovic lost his opening match to Argentina's Mariano Navoni in five sets and over 4.5 hours. The last time the Joker lost in the first round of a major was at the Australian Open in 2006. Baseball, the Braves won their seventh straight, edging the Rockies 3-2 in 10 innings. Rays scored twice in the ninth and the 11th to shade the Padres 5-4. Yankees romped over the Red Sox 16-1. Austin Wells hit two of New York's five home runs, both of his coming in a 9-run eighth inning. Shortstop Jose Caballero had a 3-run shot.
19: It could be down to a tiebreaker for the division or for the wild card.
18: Twins whipped the White Sox. Zebby Matthews took a perfect game into the sixth and carried a shutout into the ninth. The Blue Jays blanked the Mariners, a one-hitter for Max Scherzer and the factor, old Blue Eye, back in the win column for the first time since March. Marlins scored all of their runs in the ninth to upend the Nationals. That's Washington's 35th blown save of the season, two off the all-time record with a month to go. Curaçao routed Nevada to win the Little League World Series. NFL cutdown day, highlighted by a couple of guys coming back. Veteran receiver Odell Beckham Jr. earned a spot with the Giants, and the Rams convinced star defensive tackle Aaron Donald to come back. All it took was $30 million. And that defense that's got its eyes set on the Super Bowl. That's Monday Sports.
3: It's 8 till. 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
3: Now 6 till, this is America in the Morning. Welcome back. A 1990 race car movie starring Tom Cruise is getting a reboot 36 years after it debuted in theaters. Entertainment reporter Kevin Carr has details of the next Days of Thunder.
24: Tom Cruise is feeling the need for speed again, this time on the ground.
25: There's nothing I can't do with a race car.
24: Cruise took to social media this weekend with his new co-star Anne Hathaway to announce the production of Days of Thunder 2.
26: We're coming out summer of 2028. Don't be late.
27: Are you sure you want to go with that?
24: The 1990 film Days of Thunder follows Cruise as a young driver who gets a shot at top-level racing. Also this weekend, Randy Quaid, who played the owner of the race team in the original film, announced on his social media that he'll be back.
28: Tom Cruise just called me. We're making Days of Thunder 2.
24: There was a hiccup in the excitement, though, when Quaid, who has been known for erratic behavior, followed up by complaining about Anne Hathaway, calling her, quote, a horrible choice, and that she was not sexy because she's pregnant. In fact, Cruise and Hathaway, whose baby bump was clearly visible, addressed this.
27: Now what? Let's make the movie, now what? I'm going to have this baby, and then we're going to make this
26: That's
27: movie.
26: That's a good idea. Okay. You have the baby, then we'll go make the movie.
24: Quaid also demanded they needed, quote, the original girl. Of course, that original girl is Cruise's famous ex-wife, Nicole Kidman.
25: I was desperate to get your attention.
29: Well, you got it. I've walked into a jungle.
24: Don't hold your breath for her return. After the original Days of Thunder was released, Kidman and Cruise starred in two other movies together before their high-profile divorce in 2001. I'm Kevin Carr.
3: The Minnesota State Fair has been as popular as ever, and one special attraction is celebrating a magical milestone. Correspondent Donna Warder reports on the Tilt-A-Whirl amusement ride turning 100 years old.
30: All right, girls, you guys ready? Yeah!
31: Zoe and Kaya Sylvester are about to ride the Tilt-A-Whirl for the very first time. They're at the Minnesota State Fair, where the amusement park ride debuted 100 years ago. And the girls were impressed.
30: What was it like?
32: Amazing!
30: Did you have fun?
32: So much fun! Yes!
31: The Tilt-A-Whirl ride has been a mainstay at amusement parks across the country. Herbert Sellner, an inventor for a manufacturing company in Minnesota, created the Tilt-A-Whirl after attempting to make a water ride with spinning boats. That failed and was destroyed in a storm. After that, his brother Martin suggested he make a land-bound version, according to the Rice County Historical Society. And 100 years later, it's still impressing the pros, like Molly Rosbeck and Riley Lovett.
33: We were really leaning into the turns. You have a little control on how much you want to go. How many times you turn, so we were really leaning into it and making sure that we got the full experience.
34: Yeah, we got some good butterflies.
33: Yeah.
31: Michael Preem Anderson brought his son and daughter to experience the ride.
0: As long as I can remember, when I was young, my parents and my grandparents took me to the fair. We rode the Tilt-A-Whirl every time. We love to bring our kids and do the same thing, and it's definitely a family tradition. Knowing that it's 100 years old this year is pretty crazy, but I'm glad that we get to be a part of it.
31: The Historical Society's Jenna Nelson says the Tilt-A-Whirl has really stood the test of time in terms of how they machined it. She says only about 1,000 cars were ever sold, and that all the equipment is largely the same today. And there are likely to be a lot more Tilt-A-Whirl rides in the future for friends Molly and Riley.
33: We took such a good ride! Congratulations! Happy birthday to the Tilt-A-Whirl! Yes, it's an honor.
6: Yes, it is.
31: I'm Donna Warner.
3: That's our show for today, Monday, August 31st, 2026. America in the Morning is produced by Jeff McKay. I'm John Trout. This is Westwood One.
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13: From ABC News, I'm Sherry Preston. More than a dozen campers in the Grand Canyon are still missing after deadly flash floods struck the park over the weekend. More than 60 people had to be evacuated, including Gabe Bergman, who described what it was like trying to reach safety.
14: There was a fridge we even saw. The scariest thing was there was like a cabin that washed down the river, and we could see like the roof of the cabin and the bed from the cabin that was in the river.
13: The Park Service confirming the body of a 46-year-old man was pulled from the Colorado River hours after the storm turned quiet creeks into raging rivers. The death toll from last week's flooding in Nepal and China is now more than 900 people, but more than 4,000 are now reported missing. ABC's Britt Clennett is in Nepal.
15: Well, the accounts coming in now are chilling. I spoke to one American survivor who described it as a serpent coming towards them. She said it's sucked everyone in and everything in its path, vehicles, homes. It was horrifying. And she said she managed to escape with her husband within seconds, just running for her life.
13: Rescuers are still trying to reach workers believed trapped in tunnels at hydropower sites. The first military action in a month between the U.S. and Iran happening over the weekend.
16: Central Command says Iranian forces were preparing to fire rockets loaded with sea mines into the shipping lanes just days after the U.S. declared the strait cleared of mines. Iran fired back overnight. State TV released video claiming to show missiles and drones being launched at two air bases in Jordan that hosts U.S. forces.
13: ABC's Karen Hua, oil prices up again. Brent crude trading at about $90 a barrel. President Trump is calling for Canadian companies doing business with the U.S. to move here permanently. Meantime, Ontario Premier Doug Ford has put up a big billboard on the shores of his province's Great Lake that reads, Lake Ontario, now and always. You're listening to ABC News.
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1: 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We already have one accident slowing you down, Palm Beach County. You'll find it I-95 southbound at Indian Town Road. 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
4: Good morning, everybody. We're tracking the remnants of Dolly, which will exacerbate the amount of tropical moisture we're going to see this week. Super saturated wet pattern with widespread showers and storms each and every afternoon and into the evening, especially by the middle part of the week onward. Meanwhile, highs today in the low 90s before the storms. I'm WPBF 25 First Warning meteorologist Sandra Shaw.
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6: We were attacking Iran. Netanyahu's son snuck out of the country in the middle of the night. Wow. Dogs and cats sleeping together.
8: Oh, my gosh.
6: And Dieter went to see Spider-Man.
8: Woo!
6: All is well in the world. It is the South Florida Morning Show. Happy Monday, Jennifer Ross, Stephen Dieter. Thanks for being here. How was your weekend? You went to see Spidey.
8: It finally happened.
6: It took 565 movies, but you went to see Spidey.
8: That's okay. Listen, you know what? We went down the path, Jen. We watched all the things that we needed to see with the kids, all the Marvel movies.
6: How many?
8: We were all caught up. 22. We watched 22 movies before going to see Spider-Man, which is why it took us a month to go see it. What?
6: So was it worth the 22 hours, 63 hours of movies.
8: Worth that least. And more. It was beautiful, yes.
6: Was it good?
8: No, it actually was really good. And I'm very happy that I was able to avoid a lot of the spoilers for, like, you know, the main characters, the main plot lines, what happens. Because I would have been upset if I had seen spoilers. So all was well. Everybody enjoyed it.
6: It doesn't change the movie, you know, if they give you a spoiler.
8: Oh, no. No. If I get told anything, I hate with
6: really?
8: A passion spoilers. I know. Everybody's different with it. My brother doesn't care. It's so funny. He's like, oh, tell me everything. I'm like,
6: yeah, see,
8: no.
6: I'm the same way. Because the odds of me, I can't get through the last Spider-Man, never mind this one. So you may have to tell me during the break, just so you
8: know. But no, it was a lot of fun. We finally saw it, and it was very good and very well done.
6: Well, good. I'm glad. And you sent me proof of life.
8: I did.
6: Here's Diener and his family standing in front of the Spider-Man poster with their buckets of popcorn, and then your wife flipping me off. That was perfect.
8: That was it.
6: I knew it was real.
8: That's right. We had that special request from Jen. Have your wife flip me off in the picture. I said, why? I said, because then I'll know it's real. I said, okay. So I had to explain that to her. She's like, all right, sure.
6: Sure, she did. Love
8: she
6: your
8: did.
6: Wife.
8: Yes.
6: 65 billion barrels
8: Hello.
6: Of oil for the oil reserve. That is for our strategic national reserve with Venezuelan oil. Trump made this announcement on Truth Social over the weekend. Now, depending on which senator you talk to or which politician you talk to, it's either the greatest deal since sliced bread or Trump's
8: which
6: leading
8: is.
6: Us down the path to hell.
8: Oh, sure.
6: So here's Senator Ted Cruz. He's on our side. He's a Republican.
8: Well, because he has half a brain and understands how things work. Here you go.
18: 65 billion barrels of oil is an enormous amount of oil. And so I commend President Trump for an agreement that on its face appears to have a really positive economic benefit for America.
8: Sure does.
6: Okay. Well, then let's listen to Democrat Maggie Goodlander. She's from New Hampshire. She doesn't understand it.
19: We haven't actually seen the details of this deal. And it is, of course, the culmination of the president's ill-advised, completely corrupt decision earlier this year to unilaterally launch a military invasion into Venezuela. We will rigorously scrutinize every element of this. I don't see any way how this deal is going to deliver that in anytime soon.
6: Yeah, these people are just ridiculous.
8: He's too much.
6: You know what? You could give them a free meal and they'd complain.
8: They have to find something.
6: The sauce is too salty or something. I don't know.
8: Well, you heard her. I mean, her excuse is, well, we have to look at all the, you know, the ins and outs of this deal. We haven't seen everything yet, but we'll scrutinize it no matter what. Well, gee, there's a surprise. No, it's an incredible thing. I mean, and this is actually, it's funny. It's something that we had brought up here last week. Before we were all done on Friday morning about how, hey, you know what? There's rumors that they're going to get this done with Venezuela and they're going to, like, you know, basically take over all the oil fields and the oil market and we'll make some type of deal. And sure enough, I think it was Friday night it came out.
6: Yeah.
8: This is a historic. I don't care if you're Goodlander or Ted Cruz. They both have to admit this is a historic, one of the most incredible economic deals the modern world has ever seen.
6: Gas prices come down yet?
8: No, not yet.
6: Okay. When's that going to happen?
8: Hopefully soon, because they should. After this, actually, Trump is meeting with oil execs tomorrow, so hopefully sooner than later. Because after this deal, where we now have as much oil as the UAE when it comes to reserves and backup and everything like that, I mean, there is no reason why we should ever see gas over $3, like, ever again. I mean, that's honestly, or at least for the rest of Trump's presidency,
6: well,
8: who knows?
6: 65
8: who, you know,
6: billion gallons of oil. Are you kidding me? That doubles what we have in the strategic reserve, or triples close.
8: There is no reason, and plus the amount of oil that we're going to have access to. I mean, with these oil fields and everything, so it's there's no reason why in the future
6: Maggie,
8: we should ever see it.
6: We need to scrutinize this. Because
8: I'm sure they
6: just
8: will.
6: Trump, you know,
8: they will scrutinize
6: standing again.
8: Yeah.
6: Taking foreign dignitaries into captivity when they shouldn't be. Leave
8: I mean, he made this deal. You talk about a long game. 8 months later, after taking out Maduro in Venezuela, and now we have this deal with Venezuela to make them a bunch of money, to make us a bunch of money, to lower the gas prices here. Look, it's not going to be by the end of the week where we're going to be at $1.99, okay? But this is something that sets us up for the next 50, 60 years. Some say even 100 years.
6: 60 days. Could we get gas prices to come down?
8: Yes, please.
6: It would be nice.
8: I'm with you. Trust me. I'm with you. I have to get it tomorrow morning. Yeah.
6: What's up with Netanyahu's son? They had to scurry him out of the country. Apparently, there were death threats against him.
8: Oh, yeah, yeah.
6: Did you know he was here in the United States?
8: I did not.
6: Neither did I. Yesterday, they had to scurry him away. Because there's death threats against Netanyahu's son, as well as Barron Trump.
8: Yeah, what is it with going after the kids?
6: Well, I mean, you want to get to dad. What's the best way to do it? Go after his sons.
8: Well, at the same time.
6: You notice they didn't pick the women.
8: Yeah, well.
6: No, they won't, because women are a second-class citizen in Iran.
8: Yeah,
6: so they'll go after
8: gosh.
6: The boys.
8: Well, yeah.
6: Because they know the difference
8: that's
6: between boys and girls.
8: That's
6: Sorry.
8: True.
6: I mean, at least they get it right.
8: Oh, my.
6: Did I say that out loud? Sorry. Is that supposed to be my inside voice? Okay.
8: I think so.
6: Stefan Seasons, what? Put your head on, because last night I got another alert. Ding, ding, ding, ding, ding, ding, ding. What happened first? What happened to Tropical Storm Dolly?
8: Oh, we'll get into it. And we're going out with Iran again. Back and forth we go.
6: Oh, I know.
8: Beating each other
6: this
8: up.
6: This is ridiculous. I'm sick of this stupid war. Just end this stupid thing. I'm more concerned, however, about these tropical systems. They keep on telling me you're going to hit us.
8: I'll tell you.
6: All right. It's all coming. You telling me I got to take a break?
8: Oh, yeah, of course.
6: Okay. It's all coming up next.
8: I'm going on Amazon. I'm buying you a clock. That's it. We'll be back.
0: Have we already been visited? What secrets lurk in the shadows? 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
8: All right, here we go. It's time to get that planning underway. Hey, guys, it's Diener. And no, I'm not talking about, like, holiday planning. 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
1: 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You'll find it I-95 southbound at Indian Town Road. 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
4: Good morning, everybody. We're tracking the remnants of Dolly, which will exacerbate the amount of tropical moisture we're going to see this week. Super saturated wet pattern with widespread showers and storms each and every afternoon and into the evening, especially by the middle part of the week onward. Meanwhile, highs today in the low 90s before the storms. I'm WPBF 25 First Warning Meteorologist Sandra Shaw.
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6: Monday. Thanks for being here. 96.3 FM in Northern Palm Beach County. I just realized we got next Monday off.
8: Yes,
6: why is Labor Day so late this year?
8: It is a little late, isn't it? It's going to be what?
6: Like September 1st, 2nd, 3rd, one of those.
8: Yeah, just kind of the way it worked out because this Monday is August 31st. So, first Monday. Yeah, exactly.
6: Tomorrow, September 1st.
8: That's right.
6: We are three, four, oh my goodness. I bought a Christmas present this weekend.
8: Stop it.
6: Yes.
8: Good for you.
6: I bought two Christmas presents this weekend.
8: I would like to do that, actually. I am not against at all. In fact, I would like to buy Christmas presents early, and I always say I'm going to do it, and then all of a sudden it's November, and I haven't bought anything. It's the same thing every single year.
6: Well, you know, at least you're consistent.
8: That's true.
6: I'll give you credit for that. You want to tell me what's up with the floods? First, we had Nepal, which was... That's biblical proportions. I don't think I've ever in my lifetime seen anything like that ever. That wasn't just a wall of water. That was just a total wall of destruction for miles and miles and miles. 800 people feared dead. They're saying it's going to be thousands and thousands. 85 Americans are among those still missing. And then, if that weren't bad enough, then the Grand Canyon flooded.
8: Yeah,
6: and
8: that's
6: then here's
8: right.
6: The thing. Now they have one person dead. 15 others are missing. Here's it was a same thing, flash flood near the Grand Canyon National Park. Parts of it, they couldn't even get to people, so they were telling people, if you know somebody who was camping or hiking in this certain part, it's called Phantom Ranch and Bright Angel Canyon.
8: Goodness.
6: If you know anybody who's there, let us know because we can't find them.
8: Oh,
6: we
8: gosh.
6: Want to know how many people were there. So they're basing it on how many people registered to stay at the park, right? Because when you go into the Grand Canyon National
8: right,
6: Park,
8: so now,
6: they know you're there. So.
8: They were saying that at least 20 people were missing, so we'll see if that ends up being the case or if there's more, if there's less.
6: They said 15 earlier this morning.
8: Oh,
6: so
8: good,
6: they dropped it. They originally said over 20 were missing.
8: Right.
6: But now they're saying about 15, so maybe it's a little bit more, but one person's dead, unfortunately.
8: Yeah. Jeez.
6: What is up with these flash floods?
8: I don't know. It's just, you know, Nepal was obviously, it's still in the news because the numbers keep going up. They're talking about, you said...
6: thousands.
8: You know, yeah, close to 1,000 confirmed dead. Now, I think this, like you said, over 800. There's still thousands missing. It was just what we said last week. They were like, oh, you know, a few hundred missing.
6: No.
8: We're like, no. That number is going to go way up, unfortunately.
6: It's catastrophic.
8: Yeah, whoever was in the way is gone, unfortunately, for the 99.9%. And then, yeah, with this one, obviously on a lesser scale, but to hear about, you know, a flash flood at the Grand Canyon where you have now 15 people missing, one person dead, it's like, what the heck? And then you got your storms out there.
6: Oh, please.
8: Your storms.
6: No, my storms. And you showed me how to turn off these notifications.
8: Yes.
6: My phone isn't listening because I still get them.
8: No.
6: I got all these notifications about there's two new storms headed our way. And then I'm like, well, what the hell happened to Dolly?
8: No, just wait till you see the third storm.
6: What do you mean the third storm?
8: Kidding.
6: All right, stuff on seasons. Now that you got me down this road.
8: I'm sorry, yes.
6: I'm trying to figure out where all the animals are going to go.
8: No,
6: we have
8: no,
6: two
8: no.
6: new ones, by the way, joined Ross Ranch this weekend.
8: That's right.
6: Did you see my pictures? I sent them to you.
8: I did. Jen's cows have come home to roost.
6: Hagrid and Tulip.
8: I didn't know this was a thing, but mini Scottish Highland cows. So they don't grow as big as regular Scottish Highland cows.
6: No, they're about the size of my Great Dane.
8: That's wild.
6: They're tiny little things.
8: How does that happen?
6: They're bred that way. I don't know.
8: Anyway.
6: Don't ask me.
8: But yes.
6: We're moving along.
8: No, so you don't have to worry about finding a place for your animals.
6: Okay, let's go. What happened to Tropical Storm Dolly? Dead?
8: Tropical Storm Dolly is now the remnants of Tropical Storm Dolly.
6: Okay.
8: Here's the thing that everybody's panicking about with Dolly is they throw out these spaghetti models and it's like, it's coming right at us.
6: Is it really?
8: Well, here's the thing.
6: Oh, dear Lord, don't tell me this.
8: Going
6: stuff.
8: Back, it is coming toward us, yes. But
6: oh,
8: going
6: it's
8: back
6: to hit us, according to his thing.
8: Going back to last week, the deal with this was if it comes toward us, that means it's super weak. If it strengthens, that means it's turning out to sea because of the way that the troughs and the upper levels and all that stuff was working. So because it's still remaining so weak, it's coming towards southern Florida, towards the Bahamas, towards the Caribbean and all that stuff. So probably by the end of the week, we're going to get rain from Dolly is what it turns out to be.
6: A lot of rain. I mean, is this torrential rain? Is this like a foot of rain? Is this an inch of rain? Is it any more than what we've gotten?
8: No. It's tropical rain, so we'll have some gusty winds, and we'll have some, you know, tropical downpours.
6: Great.
8: But it's not a hurricane. It's not a tropical storm. It's not even a stupid tropical depression.
6: When's it gonna hit us?
8: End of week, most likely. Thursday,
6: just
8: Friday.
6: Just in time for Labor Day.
8: Yeah, well, it should be before that. It's like Friday, maybe into Saturday, which is wonderful because we're going to Typhoon Lagoon on Saturday. So that's just great timing there.
6: All right. So do I need to send Capri to your house?
8: No, although I would like to say yes so I can play with your capybara, but okay. No, she can stay there.
6: All right, thank you. So what? Okay, that's Dolly. So Dolly is going to resurge as a somewhat tropical blob and probably hit us.
8: It's a blob giving us tropical moisture by the end of the week.
6: Okay, what about the other two systems that they warned me about?
8: Two?
6: Yeah.
8: What do you got two for?
6: I don't know. They told me there were two other systems coming our way.
8: Well, no.
6: I'm just saying.
8: There's one system in the Gulf that is, it could become Edward, or is it Eduardo?
6: Edward?
8: I think it's Eduardo. Yes, that could become Eduardo at the, right before tomorrow. It's very close timing because that's in the Gulf. It's going towards Texas/Louisiana. So that's not going to affect us at all. I don't know why these alerts are saying they're coming right at you. But that might be a depression, or it could be Tropical Storm Edward or Eduardo, whatever it is, heading towards Texas, Louisiana tomorrow, because it's developing like right off their coast in the northern Gulf. The third one, the only other one I can think of is that is in the Pacific, Carina. Are you talking about Carina?
6: I have no idea.
8: You know, these
6: updates. They keep on telling me where there's all these systems.
8: These alerts that you get. I'm gonna take your phone.
6: You tried. You fixed it. It apparently didn't fix it the right way.
8: Carina's in the Pacific. It's a major hurricane, and it's moving north of Hawaii.
6: All right. So all this rain we're going to get this week has nothing to do with Dolly.
8: This
6: At the
8: week,
6: end of the week, it
8: right,
6: would,
8: end of
6: but
8: week,
6: not
8: yes.
6: now.
8: Right, right
6: Today's
8: now.
6: Today's just typical summer weather pattern.
8: Pretty much. Yeah, okay. Exactly.
6: All right.
8: That's all. There
6: so
8: you go.
6: I feel better?
8: Yeah. So it's just annoying because we do have all this rain coming toward us. I mean, we still need the rain, to be fair. But it is coming toward us with the remnants of Dolly by the end of the week. So we will get that. We'll have some tropical weather.
6: Cool. All right.
8: Go outside and get a breeze.
6: Great. Thank you so very much.
8: You're welcome.
6: Big day yesterday at the Kennedy Space Center. Did you watch this launch about 7:34 yesterday morning?
8: No, I was sleeping, but I did see the video. It looked awesome.
6: The Nancy Grace Roman Space Telescope.
8: Can you please explain to me real quick the Nancy Grace connection?
6: I have no idea.
8: All right. This isn't like murder investigator Nancy Grace, is it?
6: No, this is scientist Nancy Grace, I do believe. I don't think it's the Nancy Grace you get to see on television.
8: Gotcha.
6: But it blasted off yesterday morning. I think it was like 7:34, something like that. Anyway, it is on its way to discover the great adventures of space. So I have a question for you, Mr. My aliens are coming to your house for gnocchi.
8: Yes, dear.
6: If you have this space observatory, it's going to spend 30 days, okay? It's traveling at about 1,000,000 miles from Earth.
8: Okay? That's right.
6: This thing's going to keep going.
8: Yep.
6: We're going to see billions of galaxies and exoplanets we haven't seen ever.
8: That's
6: How come
8: right.
6: they never see any aliens?
8: Oh, who says they haven't?
6: Me.
8: Exactly. There's plenty of proof out there. It just depends on what you want to listen to, pay attention to, and believe. There's plenty out there. I'll tell you what. I'll give you a homework assignment. Go ahead and look up the studies about the transient objects in Earth's orbit pre-satellite age, and as they try to explain what these hundreds of objects were that were orbiting Earth before the satellites in the 1950s.
6: Space junk.
8: For what?
6: I don't know. The Russians. Blame them.
8: There was nothing up there yet. Pre-Sputnik. Pre-Sputnik.
6: Mm-hmm. Okay.
8: Okay.
6: Just
8: there
6: stones.
8: You go.
6: Those
8: See?
6: Are just rocks in space.
8: Like I said, what do you want to believe? What do you want to listen to? So there's your answer.
6: Nancy Grace was the first chief astronomer.
8: Oh,
6: NASA.
8: Thank you.
6: The mother of the Hubble one? Space Telescope.
8: Oh, very good. Okay, so she needed a name on something. Very good.
6: Not the Nancy Grace that annoys
8: Thank
6: most
8: God.
6: People on television.
8: Oh, my gosh.
6: What did she call? What's her name? The chick that killed her here. God,
8: Casey Anthony?
6: Thank you. What'd she call her?
8: I don't know.
6: Oh, she had a name.
8: Probably something very bad, I would assume.
6: Mom. I mean, they all had funny names. She gives all of them a name. It's like, okay, yeah. Whatever happened to that Casey Anthony case?
8: She got acquitted, yeah.
6: I know, but she used to live like right up the street.
8: Yeah.
6: Literally, we could have hit her house with a rock.
8: She had come out, some years ago. She came out on social media. She's like, you know, I'm going to start going on social media and posting videos. And people just absolutely eviscerated her. And she was like, okay, I'm done.
6: Well, good.
8: And she hasn't been seen since.
6: Okay, maybe your kid went to the Coast Guard Academy, the Air Force Academy, maybe somewhere else. Now they have a new academy to go to, and the president announced it on Friday. We'll discuss coming up, 850 WFTL.
1: 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You'll find it I-95 southbound at Indian Town Road. 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
4: Good morning, everybody. We're tracking the remnants of Dolly, which will exacerbate the amount of tropical moisture we're going to see this week. Super saturated wet pattern with widespread showers and storms each and every afternoon and into the evening, especially by the middle part of the week onward. Meanwhile, highs today in the low 90s before the storms. I'm WPBF 25 First Warning meteorologist Sandra Shaw.
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0: 2 years ago. Checking on the markets, Fed Reserve Chair Kevin Warsh reiterating his commitment last week to bringing down inflation. Traders now see an interest rate hike as more likely than not at the central bank's next policy meeting in September. Stock futures are looking at small losses to kick off the week. And the Home Depot is putting its new artificial intelligence system to work in its stores. The retailer says its Magic Apron AI tool is live in all of its U.S. locations. 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
3: 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We still have one accident slowing you down, Palm Beach County, I-95 southbound, just south of Indian Town Road. The rest of your roadways are clear. Traffic is a service of Massage Envy in the Traffic Center. I'm Parker Starr.
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5: Good morning, everybody. We're tracking the remnants of Dolly, which will exacerbate the amount of tropical moisture we're going to see this week. Super saturated wet pattern with widespread showers and storms each and every afternoon and into the evening, especially by the middle part of the week onward. Meanwhile, highs today in the low 90s before the storms. I'm WPB F25 First Warning Meteorologist Sandra Shaw.
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7: Three things you need to know about, according to Stefan Seasons. We're going to get really soggy this weekend because of tropical storm blob at the point when it hits us, Dolly.
8: Could
7: you
8: be Thursday,
7: Friday.
8: You
7: told me last week Dolly wasn't going to bother me.
8: It could be Thursday, Friday.
7: Okay, I'm done with you.
8: I said it wasn't going to be a big storm.
7: Yeah, sure. It's illegal to park on the sidewalk here in Palm Beach County, or at least in one city. And more importantly, a flyover. You and I just had this conversation.
8: Apparently, there's more than one.
7: You're like, didn't you see the one in Dublin? I'm like, I'm not looking at that one. I'm looking at the one in South Africa. It was ridiculous. But more importantly, speaking of flying, we have the Air Force Academy, you have the Naval Academy, and now the Trumpster. That would be the president of the United States.
8: No.
7: Are you ready? Made this announcement.
8: No, I'm not.
7: Was it on Friday you made the announcement?
8: I don't have it.
7: You don't have it?
8: Hold on. Let me see if I can grab it real quick. I'm sorry. Okay, let's just do some production live on the air here. Hold on. Three,
7: two, one.
8: Mr. Trump, tell us about Space Academy.
9: In a few moments, I will sign an executive order to begin the process of creating a new national academy. It's called the U.S. Space Academy. That's a big deal.
7: How do you like that? He said, you know, you get the United States Coast Guard Academy, you got West Point, you get the Military Academy, you get all kinds of stuff. He didn't say where it's going to be. The U.S. Space Academy will be for students looking to enter the U.S. Space Force program, a new branch of the military. I like that.
8: That's amazing. It's so funny. So here's a little backstory. I saw this news. We're sitting in the movie theater, as you announced so eloquently earlier. I finally went to go see Spider-Man.
7: First movie you've gone to all year.
8: I think.
7: By the way, you've promised me 17 other films. This is the first one you've actually went to, so I give you credit.
8: I finally went, yes, it finally happened. And so we're sitting there, we're waiting for the movie to start. You know, it's going through all the commercials and stuff. There's no previews yet. So I'm on Twitter real quick.
7: Of course
8: I'm
7: like, all right, you
8: let me see what's
7: God
8: going
7: forbid
8: on.
7: You spend time with your family.
8: Let me see what's going on before the movie starts. I'm gonna, you know, I'm not going on my phone during the movie. I'm not that much of a jerk. So, like, let me see if anything's going on that I need to know about before the movie starts. And I come across this with Space Academy. I'm like, oh, this is the thing we were talking about, where Trump was going to give the Medals of Honor to the space to the Artemis II crew,
7: yeah,
8: which he did. And then what we didn't know is that he was going to announce Space Academy, a new military academy, which is for Space Force. I'm like, this is awesome. He's talking about how space travel is going to become commonplace. We're going to hop from one place to the other. We're going to have all these, you know, amazing vehicles to travel to different planets. I'm like,

0: this is so cool. So I turn over to my lovely wife of 14 years, my darling Kristen.
1: Uh-oh, she must have trashed you about something.
0: I said, dear, darling, look at this story. This is really cool. Space Academy, space travel, all these wonderful things. This is like the future. She looks at me, she goes, okay.
1: Okay.
0: I'm like, what?
1: That's usually how I react to the news you think is the earth-shattering news of the day. Okay,
0: yeah, so pretty much. Like, okay. I should be used to it. Between you two, I should be used to it.
1: I'm just an older version of your wife.
0: Oh, my gosh, I think
1: or
0: so.
1: She's a younger version of me. I don't quite figure it out yet. So.
0: She could not have been more unimpressed by what I told her. Like, I thought this was, like, so cool. It's like we're living in the future. This is Tomorrowland. This is the Jetsons. Okay.
1: Tina.
0: Right. Well, have a nice day.
1: Would you fly? Okay. In all seriousness,
0: yes.
1: If they put in spaceports where you can travel by rocket,
0: mm-hmm.
1: rocket.
0: Yes.
1: Like we see, take off.
0: Yes.
1: And you go from here to, I don't know, maybe you're going to go to Rome. And
0: sure.
1: It takes you, it's a 20-minute flight.
0: Yes, yes.
1: Are you going?
0: 100%.
1: Okay.
0: Yes, without hesitation.
1: What is space travel going to cost?
0: Well,
1: that would be, I think it's going to be cost prohibitive.
0: At first, oh, absolutely it will be. It's going to be extremely expensive.
1: Unless,
0: but,
1: of course, we're Katy Perry and you can send me to space to become an astronaut for free.
0: Eventually, it will become a thing where it's commonplace and it'll be like a plane ticket. But, you need, at that point, you need competition. You need more vehicles. You need the fuel to become readily available. It has to be affordable to the point where production makes it more affordable for the consumer. And that's going to take a while, but it's coming.
1: So it's going to be 100 years.
0: Well, maybe.
1: Maybe 50.
0: It's coming, Jen.
1: It won't be happening here. And you won't be able to pay. Will it eventually become people have their own rocket?
0: That would be funny.
1: You know, like in your backyard, instead of a garage, you
0: yeah.
1: have a silo and your rocket is parked there and you just travel from rocket, you know, and you're getting your own little spaceship
0: could
1: and
0: be.
1: You take off.
0: It could be.
1: I'm just guessing.
0: Taking my rocket to the morning show in the year 2126. I'm flying here.
1: Well, just don't park on the sidewalk in Delray Beach or they're going to give you a ticket.
0: Oh, no. What happened?
1: Delray Beach today issuing warnings to drivers who park on the sidewalk. I guess there's nowhere to park in Delray Beach, so people park on the sidewalk, like in front of their apartments and stuff. I don't know. Anyway, starting October 1st, I'll just give you a warning now, but October 1st, they give you a ticket, $250.
0: Oh, wow.
1: So stop parking on the sidewalk. I don't know why you're parking on the sidewalk. I would assume it's probably because you don't have any place to park on the street.
0: Are we
1: so
0: talking?
1: Maybe Delray should put in some parking lots.
0: I don't know. Are we talking like downtown Delray? Like people are parking in the parking lot because the garages are full?
1: I have no idea. It says they're going. Apparently, it's an issue because people are parking on the sidewalks.
0: All right.
1: I haven't been to Delray in a while, so I can't. Maybe someone can enlighten me with an email. But starting October 1st, if you park on the sidewalk, you will get a ticket for $250.
0: All right. Well, now I know. Thank you.
1: So don't go be parking on the thingy. So if you had won the Mega Millions, you would be okay. Remember that $800 million Mega Million jackpot a couple of weeks ago?
0: How could I forget it?
1: Remember it was sold at the Wawa in Bradenton? That little person came forward, took the money, and see you later, bye. They took $344 million in cash.
0: Oh, they did come forward.
1: Came forward, I mean, like instantly.
0: Really?
1: They collected the check, they're gone. See you later, bye.
0: Holy moly.
1: Hmm.
0: Did they find out a name?
1: No.
0: Did they go public? No?
1: Yeah, they have to go public, but I think you can have your attorney pick it up.
0: I see.
1: I don't know. I'm a firm believer. Why are you going to make these people public? Because you're just going to, their lives change dramatically to begin with. Now you just made it 10 times worse.
0: I don't think
1: so.
0: I don't think so.
1: People who've never known who they are calling them for money.
0: Yeah, I'm with you. I don't think it should be public. I think it should be totally optional.
1: Yeah. If you want to go public, be our guest. By the way, tonight's Powerball, if you want to buy tickets, $131 million. Tomorrow night's jackpot for Mega Millions, $160 million. So you can, and that doesn't qualify. Diener doesn't go anywhere until it's $500,000.
0: I mean, you know, that would take care of a couple things.
1: Yeah. $500 million, please.
0: If I won $160, I'd walk out probably with like $70 million or so. That would take care of some things.
1: Mm-hmm.
0: I could live with that.
1: Mm-hmm. You have a daughter and a son.
0: True.
1: Let me ask you a question. There's a new survey out. Do you believe your daughter and your son should have separate toys?
0: Interesting. Okay. I'll think about it.
1: You know, and I want to ask you another scenario with that.
0: Uh-oh.
1: Yeah, it's interesting to see. There's no doubt about it, how people look at stuff. And Tom Cruise made a huge announcement at the Daytona. We will discuss. 850 WFTL.
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9: 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We still have one accident slowing you down, Palm Beach County, I-95 southbound, just south of Indian Town Road. The rest of your roadways are clear. Traffic is a service on Massage Envy in the Traffic Center. I'm Parker Starr.
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11: Good morning, everybody. We're tracking the remnants of Dolly, which will exacerbate the amount of tropical moisture we're going to see this week. Super saturated wet pattern with widespread showers and storms each and every afternoon and into the evening, especially by the middle part of the week onward. Meanwhile, highs today in the low 90s before the storms. I'm WPBF 25 First Warning meteorologist Sandra Shaw.
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1: Things you should know about today. If you're a hunter or a camper, wait till tomorrow to buy something, at least here in the state of Florida. American Airlines resuming daily flights to this country.
0: Oh,
1: how exciting. Yes, this is really exciting. And there's a big rice recall, and it was shipped to here in Florida as well. We'll discuss in just a minute. But more importantly, $65 billion with a B.
0: That's right.
1: barrels of oil from Venezuela free of charge to the taxpayer. And
0: thank
1: that
0: you.
1: Was the big announcement from the president this weekend. And that's a big announcement. 65 billion gallons of oil. If the gas prices don't come down now, we have a problem.
0: Well, that ends, okay? There's no excuse now because now you have this historic deal. It's one of the most incredible economic deals that we've ever seen. And in fact, really, it's going to change world economics in the end, because now we're looking at a situation where, you know, we won't have to rely on like Middle Eastern oil all that much. I know we have our own too, but, you know, we're always working with the Middle East. But if we have our own and now we're working with Venezuela to, you know, siphon out their oil fields for our use. Hello. I mean, this kind of changes everything geographically when it comes to the oil economy. So there's that part. But when it comes to the oil and gas prices here, there is no reason why we should ever, ever see anything over $2.99 again.
1: $2.99. Make it better.
0: It should be that too. But they're always going to price gouge us. There should never be anything over $2.99, and I'm with you. There shouldn't be anything over $1.99.
1: How come President Trump hasn't stopped the oil companies from they're raping the American public. I'm sorry.
0: Well,
1: it's the only way to describe it.
0: You're not wrong. And actually, he actually has a meeting tomorrow with the oil execs because he's put it out there before. Stop doing this. Stop doing this. And they're not listening. Well, now with the new deal with Venezuela, that changes everything. For the next generations. And by the way, with the fact that we found out over the weekend that the U.S. military dredged at their own strait. They bypassed the Strait of Hormuz. Did you see this?
1: Yeah, they're smart.
0: They
1: dredged in there and dig.
0: They did their own thing covertly. Nobody knew this was happening. They went through the Gulf of Oman. So now it goes around the Hormuz. So they essentially dredged a new waterway. So that way they don't have to deal with Iran anymore in the Strait of Hormuz. So now they took that bargaining chip off the table. And so with those two things, and now with the third thing of Trump going to talk to the executives tomorrow, there's no reason why we should ever see anything over $2.99.
1: Well, then it should drop instantly, but it's not.
0: It won't. No.
1: You know, they're going to wait till after Labor Day because too many people are traveling.
0: It's price gouging.
1: It is.
0: To the fullest extent.
1: This is what I don't understand. You know, you do this after a hurricane here in the state of Florida, they fine you or they lock you up. I think that he should do the same thing to these oil companies because it's absurd.
0: Well, you know, he's tackling the big stuff, right, as far as domestic is concerned, what people are worried about. Gas, groceries, health care. You know, when oil is low and gas is low, everything else goes down. It has that domino effect.
1: Right.
0: Right? So that would help groceries. That would help things like that. And also now he's got a health affordability on health care announcement later on today around 3 o'clock this afternoon. So, look, the midterms are close. It's time we get some things done domestically here, as we know. You know, there's spinning a lot of plates there at the Oval Office. And this was a big deal, very big deal.
1: Yeah, hopefully we'll see what happens. But anyway, we're bombing the crap out of Iran again. It's back and forth. We took out their rocket launchers. How do they still have rocket launchers? How do they still have anything? We've been bombing them for 4 months.
0: I know. They were on the coast of Hormuz, and actually they started... And we cleared out the mines. We spoke about that last week,
1: right.
0: So there's no more mines left in Hormuz. And now they got all upset. They got all butthurt because... We dug our own strait. We said, screw you. We don't need your stupid Hormuz Strait anymore. So they're like, fine. We're just going to shoot missiles at you then. So the U.S. saw that that was about to happen, and they took out their launchers on the Hormuz banks there. And now they were shooting ballistic missiles at our bases in Jordan last night. So we had to take those out and shooting down all these missiles last night. It was insane.
1: It's crazy. Speaking of insane, what is up with the floods? First, we had Nepal.
0: Goodness.
1: By the way, I think Nepal's death toll is going to be in the thousands.
0: It will be, unfortunately.
1: Yeah. It seems like it's so far away, and it is. It's, you know, thousands of miles away, but 85 Americans are among those missing still. They upped the ante to the death toll is over 800 people now. And then the Grand Canyon gets flooded. One person dead there, 15 others feared missing. Flash flood. Destroyed footbridges, forced the evacuation of hikers and campers. See you later. apparently they put out officials with the Grand Canyon National Park put out a warning that said, if you know anybody who is backpacking at the Bright Angel Canyon or the Phantom Ranch area, let us know, because we want to know if they were there and washed away. I'm like, okay, isn't that great?
0: Oh, just awful. What a shame.
1: This is what happens. You know, I love nature, but geez, Louise.
0: You know, gosh, you just never know.
1: No, that thing in Nepal, you would never know that was going to. That's just divine intervention. Your number's up. There's nothing you can do there.
0: It was such a freak event. Oh, my gosh.
1: Freak ain't the word. All right, speaking of freak.
0: Yes, 60 seconds.
1: Oh, dear, I need more time. So never mind. We will talk about boys versus girls toys.
0: Oh, that's right.
1: Do you think they should still be separate?
0: Okay.
1: See, it's funny because it depends on who you talk to. It really is.
0: I have a lot to say on this.
1: Do you really?
0: I do.
1: Wow, how do you like that? And I didn't get to, there's a new flight you can take starting this Thursday. Big deal, too. Goes with the oil story.
0: So okay.
1: We will discuss right here coming up what's happening in Florida next. 850 WFTL.
9: 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We still have one accident slowing you down, Palm Beach County, I-95 southbound, just south of Indian Town Road. The rest of your roadways are clear. 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
11: Good morning, everybody. We're tracking the remnants of Dolly, which will exacerbate the amount of tropical moisture we're going to see this week. Super saturated wet pattern with widespread showers and storms each and every afternoon and into the evening, especially by the middle part of the week onward. Meanwhile, highs today in the low 90s before the storms. I'm WPBF 25 First Warning meteorologist Sandra Shaw.
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17: From ABC News, I'm Sherry Preston. More than a dozen campers are still missing after Grand Canyon flash flooding that has claimed at least one life. ABC's Lana Louise has more on the weather that prompted emergency evacuations throughout the weekend.
18: Erica Viola and her husband forced to flee the Bright Angel campsite near Phantom Ranch when fast-rising floodwaters poured in. The couple joining other campers racing to safety as floodwaters rushed downstream.
19: You can't get too far in knee-deep mud and water and debris everywhere. And yeah, there was a moment there where I didn't think I was going to be able to make it in time.
18: They escaped, but most of their belongings were swept away.
17: The body of a 46-year-old man has been found in the Grand Canyon, but 14 other people have not been seen since the water began rising. More rain in the forecast today. The U.S. is mobilizing aid after the landslide in Nepal. The death toll is still more than 900 in the flooding, but more than 4,000 are still missing. After ousting the country's leader, the U.S. is now taking over Venezuelan oil reserves. However, getting gas prices down from the $4.08 a gallon they are now might take a while. ABC national correspondent Stephen Portnoy explains why.
20: Crude oil in Venezuela is described as very heavy and thick. It has to be refined and diluted in order to turn into gasoline or jet fuel or any other kind of oil that we use in the marketplace. It's not easy to do that, and the infrastructure in Venezuela that exists now needs to be substantially updated. That's going to take a lot of time and a lot of money. American oil companies are going to have to get on board.
17: In the Middle East, the U.S. and Iran trading strikes overnight for the first time in a month. An appeal from President Trump to Canadian business owners.
21: Trump calling for Canadian companies that are doing business with America to move to the U.S. immediately, saying many of them moved out years ago due to stupid U.S. leadership.
17: Trump promising no tariffs if they move back. That's ABC's Allison Kosick. This is ABC News.
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9: 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Three accidents slowing you down now. Palm Beach County beginning I-95 southbound north of Boynton Beach Boulevard. You'll find the others I-95 southbound at Indiantown Road and northbound on the Turnpike near mile marker 107. Traffic is a service of Massage Envy in the Traffic Center. I'm Parker Starr.
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3: Good morning, everybody. We're tracking the remnants of Dolly, which will exacerbate the amount of tropical moisture we're going to see this week. Super saturated wet pattern with widespread showers and storms each and every afternoon and into the evening, especially by the middle part of the week onward. Meanwhile, highs today in the low 90s before the storms. I'm WPBF 25 First Warning Meteorologist Sandra Shaw.
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1: Happy Monday, 96.3 FM in Northern Palm Beach County. Jennifer Ross, Stephen Diener, thank you so very much for joining us. Have you ever had anything that you had $65 billion
0: of? $65 billion
1: like marbles, maybe.
0: Worries.
1: Maybe.
0: How about anxiety, worries? I have $65 billion of those.
1: I was thinking some, you know, like, you know, tiddlywinks.
0: Oh.
1: Like, you know, marbles or something
0: gotcha.
1: Like that. No.
0: No.
1: How about barrels of oil?
0: Oh, my.
1: Not bad, huh? Strategic National Reserve going to be filled up with Venezuelan oil, 65 billion gallons of it. You would think the world would be excited. How about Republican Senator Ted Cruz? He's really excited about the $65 billion oil deal.
0: Oh, good.
1: Billion
5: 65 billion barrels of oil is an enormous amount of oil. And yeah. So I commend President Trump for an agreement that on its face appears to have a really positive economic benefit for America.
1: Well, Democrat Maggie Goodlander from New Hampshire, she doesn't look at it that way at all.
0: Oh, she's a bum. Here she is.
23: We haven't actually seen the details of this deal. And it is, of course, the culmination of the president's ill-advised, completely corrupt decision earlier this year to unilaterally launch a military invasion into Venezuela. We will rigorously scrutinize every element of this. I don't see any way how this deal is going to deliver that in anytime soon.
0: They have nothing to say. She's just reaching for buzz terms. He's corrupt.
1: Yes, we're going to vigorously intercept this deal. Oh, please, shut up.
0: You know, he's lucky that this didn't have to get approved by Congress because it would never go through. Even with the Republican Congress or you know, with the House and the Senate, this would never go through. They would find a way to stop this from going through to help the United States for the next 50 to 100 years. This changes everything.
1: No, it doesn't.
0: Oh, well, thank you.
1: Yeah, at least that, according to her. I want to see the details. And you know what? They're gonna rag on this until I'm just telling you. Boy, you had to be in my life this weekend. I had a fight with my Canadian friend.
0: No, please.
1: It was out of control.
0: That's a different
1: Canadian
0: story.
1: My Canadian friends are out of control.
0: That's a different story. I was wondering how you had a fight with any of your crazy loony liberal friends. Sorry,
1: there's a lot of them.
0: I'm kidding around.
1: No, you're right. I had to listen to them.
0: How would they attack this deal? This incredible deal that changes
1: because
0: the entire landscape.
1: Because he took out the leader of another nation that he didn't need to take out because it's none of our damn business what happens in Venezuela. So why do we have to go? Why do we have to put the American spin on everything? Go into a foreign country, remove the leader of said foreign country, much to the dismay of the people around the world. And I went, do you know what was happening in Venezuela? Oh, they had a great life. I'm like, okay, I just, you know, you just. It always comes back to he thinks he's a king. He thinks he can take over everything. He thinks he can rule everywhere.
0: They're really stupid, aren't they?
1: Oh,
0: like,
1: yeah.
0: They have no idea. They have no foresight at all.
1: No. You have no idea.
0: Blinded
1: I'm telling
0: by
1: you,
0: hate.
1: You got to sit and my brother says all the time, please let me loose on your friends.
0: I'm telling you.
1: I might.
0: Just bring me and your brother.
1: You and my brother go
0: yes.
1: at it. Good.
0: Just go bring us. We'll meet at a Panera Bread. We'll have some bread bowl soups and take out your phone and just hit record and just start recording. Me and your brother versus your liberal friends who have no foresight whatsoever.
1: A friend of mine was getting ready to move and then found out that the area they were moving to was extremely red. Canceled their plans to move.
0: Oh, my gosh.
1: Because it would be in a red neighborhood. I said, well, just think how exciting your conversations would be.
0: Yeah, true. Hate controls their entire lives. It's incredible.
1: It really is.
0: It's absolutely incredible. And by the way, next time they bring that up about, you know, Trump does things by himself, ask them for me how they felt about Obama's 8 years when he would just unilateral bomb whoever he wanted using drone strikes.
1: Hmm. Oh,
0: see how they felt about that.
1: Yeah. Let's not forget any of that either.
0: Let's see if that same logic applies to their King Obama.
1: Hmm.
0: But then let me know what they say.
1: Hmm. Yes. A lot of trials taking place today.
0: Trials and tribulations.
1: Yeah, well, you're not kidding. I had to move along because I was just thinking in my conversation with my Canadian friends and I was getting incensed.
0: Oh, no.
1: Jury deliberations continue today in the Lindsay Clancy murder trial. I have a gut feeling they're going to find this girl not guilty.
0: Well, that
1: by
0: hold on
1: reason
0: a second.
1: Of insanity.
0: Well, because
1: I just have this thought. I just don't know why.
0: What can they find her, though? Because she already admitted to the fact that it's terrible that
1: she
0: killed
1: her kids.
0: She
1: did it because she had a postpartum psychotic break. Wasn't it? What, she didn't have control of her own faculties. That she was a nut job when it was happening.
0: So,
1: she didn't know who she was.
0: I guess the question is for me, like, because I admittedly, I've said this before, I'm not a trial expert. I'm not a law expert. It's one of the things that I can... It's hard for me to speak on when it comes to the ins and outs, because what would they come back with when it comes to a verdict? She's already said she's done it, so...
1: They'll send her to a hospital. Instead of sending her to prison, they'll send her to a psychiatric hospital.
0: So they would rule on if it was malicious intent, premeditated, just flat-out cold-blooded murder versus... she was insane, so this was an insanity plea, and she didn't have her faculties, so she's not going to jail the rest of her life. She's going to an insane asylum the rest of her life.
1: Right. They can do the extreme, too. They can do the opposite and say she's guilty of premeditated murder.
0: Right.
1: So they're not going to kill her. This is Massachusetts. They don't do anything.
0: Oh, I was going to ask what state. I forgot it was Massachusetts.
1: So it's, I think the big deal is this: if they find her innocent of postpartum psychotic depression. Should be interesting.
0: They might. They might. I don't know.
1: Charlie Kirk's buddy's back in court today, that Tyler Robinson.
0: Oh, God.
1: His attorneys don't want cameras in the courtroom because they say it'll taint the jury pool. Okay, I got news for you. He's already tainted.
0: Here's another one.
1: A camera isn't going to change that.
0: Please explain. Jen!
1: Okay, go ahead.
0: Please?
1: Okay.
0: In your infinite wisdom.
1: Oh, yeah, like I can do this.
0: Explain to me, just real quick, because I know you want to get to these other stories real
1: quick. That's okay, no.
0: How and why there are conspiracy theorists out there that believe that Tyler Robinson did not kill Charlie Kirk and he's being set up. Because there's a lot of people who believe that. There's like a whole pro Tyler Robinson community out there.
1: Because they hated Charlie Kirk so much, they'll come up with any excuse.
0: Is that what it is?
1: The same reason.
0: It's insane.
1: They think Luigi Mangione's a martyr and a superstar. Yeah. There's crazy. You can't argue with crazy.
0: No.
1: They will win all
0: Listen,
1: the time.
0: Tyler Robinson killed Charlie Kirk.
1: Allegedly.
0: Allegedly, Epstein didn't kill himself, and we landed
1: allegedly.
0: On the moon.
1: Okay? All right.
0: Get over it.
1: And then
0: it.
1: The other one is you got David back in court today.
0: Oh, no,
1: that
0: your buddy.
1: Nut job. They're going to file. Let me tell you, this guy's history, I bet you, this guy was a Looney Tune for a very long time. He'll be arraigned today on charges that he murdered a 14-year-old kid.
0: Ugh.
1: Nice guy.
0: Please.
1: Yeah. What he did was horrific.
0: Let's finish on a good note. What do you got?
1: All right. You got a boy and a girl.
0: I do.
1: Should boys play with boy toys, girls with girl toys, or should they be interchangeable?
0: Okay.
1: I'm asking you this question.
0: Oh, okay. I thought you had a survey first.
1: No, I do, but I want to hear what your take is. Should boys play with boy toys and girl toys, or just boy toys, and vice... Boy, say that three times fast. Boy toy. Or should they be interchangeable or separate?
0: So we're talking about, like, you know, here's some toy soldiers and some fire trucks for the boys, and here's some Barbie dolls and Cabbage Patch Kids, boy, am I old, for the girls.
1: Okay.
0: You know, and the ponies and the unicorns, right? And we do that, and we did that with both Killian and Arya, right? I absolutely fell into, okay, let's, you know, this is a boy's toy. Just like you go to shopping, you know, you go to any store, here's the boy's section, here's the girl's section. The boy's all blue and blacks and greens and all the cars and the action figures, and the girl's section is all pink.
1: They still do it at Walmart. Kills me.
0: Yes, that's right.
1: A whole aisle of Barbie and then a whole aisle of G.I. Joes and war toys.
0: It's all there. So the answer is absolutely yes, but here's the thing. They end up mixing together anyway. So my philosophy, or what I've learned, is I'm going to buy you the toys, right, that are specific to your gender interests. And then as you play together, you're going to end up fighting over each other's toys anyway. So just play with the toys you want to play with when they're all out. Because that's what ended up happening. Like, oh, I want to play with that. Oh, I want to play with that. And they just end up wanting to play with each other's toys because that's how siblings work.
1: Let me ask you this.
0: Yes.
1: If you were like Mr. Macho. Is it worse to find your son playing with dolls or your daughter playing with, an action
0: figure? No, son, absolutely.
1: Why?
0: Yes, 100%.
1: Why is that?
0: Because it's a guy thing. Okay. If your son's sitting there dressing up Barbie dolls, you're like, well, here's some G.I. Joes instead.
1: But it's okay if your daughter's playing with trucks.
0: Of course.
1: That's such a, that is
0: I know
1: such
0: it's a double standard. I know it is. But it's true. And by the way, I played with my sister's dolls growing up. But this is, I mean,
1: wait. Can you see the surprise on my face?
0: But that's what I'm saying. We
1: see
0: played
1: the
0: with these.
1: Surprise on my face. And how many times have I taken away your man card?
0: We played with each other's toys. That's how it worked. You know how many times I stole her Barbie dream car and put my guys in there? Come on.
1: I think if you make a big deal of it as a parent,
0: right,
1: then it becomes an issue.
0: Right.
1: Let your kid play with whatever they
0: want. Give them the
1: play
0: toys
1: with.
0: And whatever they play with, they play with.
1: All right.
0: That's all.
1: Nora was in an excavator bucket 50 feet above the ground yesterday.
0: Outstanding.
1: By the way. And I'm like, okay, we could lower her now. Gotta bring her back down. Making me nervous. That's okay. Anyway, what do we have? No, rapid fire isn't next, right?
0: No.
1: We got other things to discuss. When we get back, how do you steal? Explain to me. How do you steal 40,000 pounds of beer? And then the cops and the beer company now have an APB and they need help because they can't find it. How do you lose that much beer?
0: I don't know.
1: It's next. That and it is not a good situation in Nepal, nor in the Grand Canyon.
0: Yeah,
1: now.
0: Wow.
1: It's next, 850 WFTL.
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9: 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Three accidents slowing you down now. Palm Beach County beginning I-95 southbound north of Boynton Beach Boulevard. You'll find the others I-95 southbound at Indiantown Road and northbound on the Turnpike near mile marker 107. Traffic is a service of Massage Envy in the Traffic Center. I'm Parker Starr.
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3: Good morning, everybody. We're tracking the remnants of Dolly, which will exacerbate the amount of tropical moisture we're going to see this week. Super saturated wet pattern with widespread showers and storms each and every afternoon and into the evening, especially by the middle part of the week onward. Meanwhile, highs today in the low 90s before the storms. I'm WPBF 25 First Warning meteorologist Sandra Shaw.
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1: Three things you need to know if you want to fly somewhere in Venezuela. Good news. That's about to change. You'll be able to get to Venezuela.
0: Whoa, hey.
1: It's a big rice recall. And if you're a hunter or a camper, tomorrow's your big day. We'll discuss in just a second. But first, they just upped the death toll in Nepal to over 900. There's 85 Americans still missing. The question is, will they ever find any of these people? Is unfortunate. Fortunately, the reality here. If you watch that video of that wall of water just taking out the, it was right in the border of, it's Nepal and China, right? It was like the visitor center or like the customs office you have to go through or the check-in point right at the, you know, at the border there. It just got washed away like you'd see in a, and I think you described it the best, Diener. It was like watching a disaster film movie like the Titanic or the Poseidon where they just flip the switch and the whole boat goes over.
0: Pretty much.
1: Like, whoa.
0: Yeah. No, it's true. I mean, that's what it might, like, you know, 2012, like any type of disaster movie like that. And, you know, we've all seen the clips, obviously, from last week. And now it's pretty much where we thought it would be, which was, you know, close to 1,000 people are gone.
1: I think it's going to be tens of thousands by the time they're done.
0: It just depends on how many people were in the area.
1: Wow.
0: Because that's what it comes down to is, you know, how many people were there. And because anybody who was in front of it, unfortunately, didn't have much of a chance. So.
1: Yeah, that was Nepal. And then in the Grand Canyon, another one. A flash flood swept through the Grand Canyon, took out footbridges, forced the evacuation of hikers and campers. 15 people unaccounted for, one person dead. Wow. They originally thought it was going to be 20 missing people, but now it's only 15. So I guess there was just one particular camping area that got affected. Hey, imagine, though. You go camping, you're in the Grand Canyon, you're probably one of the most beautiful spots in the world, and next thing you know, you're washed away by a flood.
0: Gosh.
1: Jeez, that to me is, you have no warning. That Nepal thing, you watch that Nepal thing, that was just like, you're done. You didn't have a shot there. I'm sorry.
0: I know. No, you didn't. Blunt. With this, no, of course. No, that's true. Oof. And now it's just too much of this stuff going on.
1: What is up with the natural disasters?
0: Yeah,
1: stop.
0: Speaking of
1: natural disasters, I got an alert that we're going to get flooded. Well, what's going on, Stefan Seasons?
0: Oh, don't do this to me.
1: Well, I'm telling you, I don't know if do I have to send Capri to your house for the weekend.
0: Yes, just because
1: you told me Dolly was going to be a nothing, and now she's not a nothing burger.
0: No, she is a nothing burger.
1: Okay, so please explain, why am I going to get flooded this weekend?
0: Because, as we mentioned last week, Jen, it stayed weak. W-E-K.
1: Okay, yes, sir.
0: Okay, weak. And because of that, the weaker it was, the further south it would track. And that's exactly what happened. Now, remnants of Tropical Storm Dolly, because she's not any tropical storm anymore, as she moves westward by Thursday, Friday, hopefully not Saturday, because we're supposed to go to Typhoon Lagoon. So we'll see if that gets
1: ruined. Of course,
0: ruined.
1: God forbid it interrupts your Disney weekend.
0: It's all about me.
1: I know,
0: as you know.
1: I do know this.
0: Yes, I know. So Thursday, Friday is what they're talking about, where the remnants of Dolly will take over our lives and bury us in a deluge of rain.
1: No. Really?
0: No. It's going to be tropical rain.
1: Jeez Louise. No, you sound like the alerts I get.
0: That's fair. Exactly right. No, it's not. Honestly, as far as the rain is concerned, it's going to be a lot, but it's not going to be that much different from what we've seen over the past week. I mean, if you've been getting some of these storms, it's been really
1: been
0: bad.
1: Brutal. Yeah.
0: Yeah.
1: Okay, so what about this other thing in the Gulf? Is that going to be a storm, too?
0: It might.
1: Why is it that all of a sudden these things are just, like, popping up out of nowhere?
0: It's
1: in the middle of the Gulf. It's, like, right near Louisiana.
0: Well, look, tomorrow is September, so, you know, we're in the thick of it right now as far as hurricane season.
1: No,
0: but
1: we're not.
0: This thing in the Gulf, just like you said, it's just south of Louisiana, Texas there. And it might form into something before it goes on shore tomorrow. If it does, it will be the East Storm, which I believe is Eduardo or Edward.
1: It's Edward. Yeah. I don't know where they pick these names from.
0: It's the people who used to work there.
1: Who?
0: It's the people who used to work at the Hurricane Center.
1: Oh, they just throw a board up and they get darts and they hit it. And then, okay, Atlanta, on Darlene. Well, name it Darlene this week.
0: That's what
1: I think is. That's how they do it, by the way. Hey, if you want to go to Venezuela, guess what happens on Thursday?
0: What?
1: American Airlines will resume daily Miami to Caracas flights on Thursday.
0: Wow, that's got to be the first time in a solid 20 years.
1: Well, it was a 10-week earthquake suspension.
0: Whoa.
1: How do you like that? It also has to do with the oil that we got from them and that big deal that we just signed for 65 billion barrels of oil, which, according to Ms. Goodlander from New Hampshire, will have no effect whatsoever on us.
0: By the way, am I stupid? Has this been going on for a long time? Have we been flying to Caracas from American Airlines?
1: Apparently, yes, we did.
0: Okay, so I'm stupid.
1: They started it a couple of weeks. It was, I would say, within a couple of months after we got rid of Maduro, they started having, like, you know, not daily. These are daily flights now. So, but they said it was because of the earthquake suspension. Remember the earthquake in Venezuela?
0: Yeah, that was bad.
1: Yeah, remember how bad it was? So they stopped flights because of that. But now they're back come Thursday. Speaking of tomorrow, big day.
0: Yes,
1: September 1st. Do you realize it?
0: Tomorrow's September 1st.
1: I bought a Christmas present this weekend. That's how close we are to Christmas.
0: Good
1: I'm
0: for you.
1: Gifts. That's scary. But if you're a hunter or a camper, wait till tomorrow. 4-month sales tax holiday on camping, fishing, and hunting gear. Runs through the end of the year right here in the lovely state of Florida. Last year, they did the same thing. Saved you about $45 million in taxes.
0: Yes.
1: Not bad, huh?
0: Not bad at all. Are we going? Are we going camping? Are we
1: you
0: going
1: know
0: hunting?
1: What my idea of camping is.
0: You know, it's, you
1: the
0: know
1: Ritz.
0: What?
1: You know, I mean, come on.
0: No.
1: If it doesn't have running water, a toilet, and air conditioning, I ain't doing it. I'm sorry. Just not me.
0: No, Jen. I already got it planned out. We're going to have our perch in a tree. You and I. All weekend.
1: Now I'm going to go sleep in a stand. No,
0: yep, we're going to sit up in the stand all weekend. We're going to have our little rifles there with a scope.
1: Tina, you wouldn't know how to hold a gun in a dream. Oh, my goodness.
0: I shot a gun before.
1: Where? What, a BB gun?
0: At a shooting range.
1: An air gun?
0: It was not an air gun.
1: Okay, what did you shoot?
0: I shot a handgun.
1: Oh, wow. You want a medal or the chest to put it on? You shot a handgun.
0: I did.
1: Yeah, okay.
0: What do you want from me?
1: I know. Jeez, Louise.
0: Rapid fire.
1: It's next. I'm going to tell you how you get away with 60,000 barrels of booze.
0: Oh, and wait until you hear this unbelievable takedown from Besant, Secretary Besant, to Elizabeth Warren.
1: Oh, Pocahontas?
0: Wait until you hear
1: Pocahontas.
0: This.
1: What does he call her? Pocahontas?
0: Yes.
1: What does he call her?
0: The
1: I forgot what
0: yes.
1: It was. It was ridiculous. It was.
0: It's all
1: really?
0: Coming. Yes.
1: I can't wait. All right. It's all next in Rapid Fire, 850 WFTL.
2: 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Three accidents slowing you down now. Palm Beach County beginning I-95 southbound north of Boynton Beach Boulevard. You'll find the others I-95 southbound at Indian Town Road and northbound on the Turnpike near mile marker 107. 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I'm Parker Starr.
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8: Good morning, everybody. We're tracking the remnants of Dolly, which will exacerbate the amount of tropical moisture we're going to see this week. Super saturated wet pattern with widespread showers and storms each and every afternoon and into the evening, especially by the middle part of the week onward. Meanwhile, highs today in the low 90s before the storms. I'm WPBF 25 First Warning Meteorologist Sandra Shaw.
12: Last year, I had back pain radiating down my right leg. 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
28: ABC News, I'm Sherry Preston. Deadly flooding in the Grand Canyon. This couple watching the sheer power of the water.
18: An excavator got washed away.
19: We watched an excavator float down the river. I mean, it was nuts.
28: They were able to get out, but 14 people are still missing. One person confirmed dead. The death toll in the flooding in the Himalayas is now over 900 people in Nepal, close to 4,800 people still missing. For the first time in weeks, the U.S. and Iran trading attacks, the U.S. military striking launchers on an island in the Strait of Hormuz, several countries saying they intercepted Iranian attacks as well. The jury in the trial of the Massachusetts mother accused of murdering her three children will get back to work deliberating this morning. Lindsay Clancy's defense lawyer says she was suffering from postpartum psychosis. And in Las Vegas, closing arguments are expected to begin in the trial of the man accused of orchestrating the murder of rapper Tupac Shakur 30 years ago. This is ABC News.
20: This is a Bloomberg Money Minute. The pressure is on. Meta has run full-page advertisements in top newspapers demanding TikTok and YouTube make similar efforts to strengthen social media protections for teens. The ads come after Meta signed a historic settlement with a number of states last week, requiring new safety features across Instagram and Facebook, which includes restrictions on the amount of time teens spend on the platforms. Checking on the markets, tensions spiking in the Middle East, with the U.S. and Iran exchanging strikes for the first time in about a month. That's putting pressure on stock futures this morning to start the week. Coming up this Friday, the August jobs report. And America's farmers have been holding on to tractors and machinery for longer than usual, with low crop prices and rising costs squeezing their finances. After a prolonged downturn, there are signs things are bottoming out. Farmer sentiment is improving as crop markets begin to recover. Equipment giant Deere recently said it's seeing a boost in machinery orders. Courtney Donahoe, Bloomberg Radio.
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22: 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Three accidents slowing you down now. Palm Beach County beginning I-95 southbound north of Boynton Beach Boulevard. You'll find the others. I-95 southbound at Indiantown Road and northbound on the Turnpike near mile marker 107. Traffic is a service of Massage Envy in the Traffic Center. I'm Parker Starr.
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5: Good morning, everybody. We're tracking the remnants of Dolly, which will exacerbate the amount of tropical moisture we're going to see this week. Super saturated wet pattern with widespread showers and storms each and every afternoon and into the evening, especially by the middle part of the week onward. Meanwhile, highs today in the low 90s before the storms. I'm WPBF 25 First Warning meteorologist Sandra Shaw.
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1: Oh, enlighten, encourage, enrage, educate.

0: wanted to help raise everybody else's kids, and like, you know, all of her fans were her kids, but they did try having kids. It just didn't work out.
1: Yeah. Right. She's buried at the Woodlawn Memorial Park and Mausoleum. But then, did you see what the Tennessee Governor Bill Lee said?
0: No.
1: I don't care what the hell the international airport bylaws are. Nashville International will be renamed Dolly Parton International Airport.
0: Thank you. That's so stupid.
1: The Grand Ole Opry also paid tribute to her on Saturday.
0: Yeah.
1: They gave her an entire night. Carly Pearce was there, Jelly Roll, her niece, Jada Starr, a bunch of other people. And everybody's paying tribute. Brad Paisley performed When I Get Where I'm Going. Vince Gill did a cover of I Will Always Love You. And Zach Top did Here You Come Again.
0: Very cool.
1: So it was a weekend dedicated to Dolly. By the way, next week, her Tennessean restaurants there, her gas station stops celebrate like Trucker Week or something.
0: Oh.
1: She's not done yet. There's a lot of stuff Dolly coming in the future.
0: That's awesome.
1: So be prepared.
0: All right, good. And there was actually, they showed a butterfly was flying around on stage at the Grand Ole Opry during the performances over the
1: because
0: weekend.
1: Because of her dream.
0: Yeah.
1: Which is what is the symbol is, the imagination station there.
0: Right.
1: The book program is a butterfly because she said when she was a kid, she had a dream that butterflies carried her over the Appalachian Trail.
0: Yeah.
1: And over the mountains of eastern Tennessee to fame and fortune in Nashville.
0: I don't know if that was planned, if someone released a butterfly.
1: Oh, I'm sure there was. Well, if not...
0: If not,
1: you know what? It was divine intervention.
0: Yeah. It'd be a sign.
1: Pretty cool.
0: Yeah. Jen?
1: Diener?
0: Speaking of divine intervention.
1: Oh, dear. Okay.
0: I don't know if the Holy Spirit rained down on Scott Bessent to help him write this post, because this is one of the best takedowns I've ever read in my entire life. I don't think the Holy Spirit's into takedowns, but still,
1: this is
0: unbelievably worded. So, to catch you up, what am I talking about? Elizabeth Warren sent a letter to Scott Bessent, basically just trashing him and his policies and what he's trying to do when it comes to the economy. And as Treasury Secretary, right, she went in and started talking about the Treasury and all these different things. And so now, Scott Bessent posts the note and just destroys her, basically calling her an absolute poser, and she has no idea what she's talking about. I'm going to read this word for word.
1: I love this man. He's a very bright individual, by the way.
0: Yes, he is. I would not want to mess with him in an intellectual argument.
1: No. Or in any kind of argument about business.
0: He writes...
1: You'll lose.
0: And she did. He writes, in her latest sciolistic letter to me,
1: sciolistic,
0: that's a new word, by the way. That means basically you have no idea what you're talking about, but you're acting like you know what you're talking about. In her latest sciolistic letter to me, Senator Warren, he tagged her, made sure that she would see it, made it clear that she knows even less about foreign exchange markets than she does about banking.
1: Oh, dear.
0: What is equally shocking, but not surprising, not a single member of the media mob has rudimentary enough level of financial market literacy to spot her remedial error. Just telling you about the smartest takedowns, all these big words. To reiterate, under POTUS, the United States delivers for America's trusted partners. For a fuller explanation, I recommend Senator Warren take an entry-level course in international finance for her and her staff. Or I can personally give her a tutorial on foreign exchange for dummies.
1: Foreign exchange for dummies.
0: Although I'm not holding my breath,
1: I hope
0: her next letter will demonstrate that she has learned the difference between a currency purchase and a swap or a loan. Signed, Scott Bessent. Treasury Secretary. Oh, man.
1: Touché. Oh, what a takedown.
0: I can tutor her personally.
1: How humiliated should you be?
0: Oh, very much.
1: Elizabeth Warren, you idiot.
0: Take an entry-level course in international finance.
1: Go spend some time.
0: Wow.
1: That's nuts.
0: Ouch.
1: Okay.
0: There you go.
1: This is even crazier. A truck packed with 40,000 pounds of beer vanished in California.
0: What'd you do?
1: They say it's part the police. Of a brazen cargo theft operation.
0: Jen, what'd you do?
1: They made off with roughly $70,000 in one single hit.
0: Oh, no.
1: Of beer.
0: Oh, my gosh. That's a lot of beer.
1: The truck and the beer shipment were stolen, telling the person behind the disappearance and understood the temptation to brag about having that much beer, but wishing that they had gotten it the honorable way. The company That would be Pabst Blue Ribbon.
0: Who the heck? No offense, but who the heck would want that much Pabst

0: Blue ribbon.
1: Well, okay. Well, they've just narrowed the field dramatically because only certain people drink Pabst Blue Ribbon, so I'm sure they know who stole it. The company put the thief on the clock, offering exactly 18 days, 44 minutes to return the truck with no questions asked. Why? It was a nod to 1844, the year Pabst Blue Ribbon was founded. You got 18 days, 44 minutes. You return the stolen truck, we will not press charges.
0: They're not gonna return. This is like the Lufthansa heist in Goodfellas.
1: they've already siphoned this off into various kids around the state. Yes, or wherever. But 40, if you're gonna steal beer, why steal Pabst Blue Ribbon?
0: I know.
1: Steal something good.
0: Listen, all I can
1: I'm sorry, Pabst Blue Ribbon.
0: I know. I'm sorry.
1: I'm not. I don't mean to pick on.
0: I think
1: because I know people who like it.
0: I think they get it
1: because it's cheap.
0: It is, and I think if they should do some investigative work this weekend, considering it's the first full Saturday of college football this weekend.
1: Aha,
0: maybe go over to Baton Rouge, where LSU is playing Clemson, and College Game Day is premiering this week.
1: So maybe that's where the Pabst Blue Ribbon stolen truck will be.
0: If we see
1: siphoning out beer on the back, here's your little doing a kegger here. Come on,
0: there will be clues if we have a bunch of Pabst Blue Ribbon hanging around. Around the College Game Day on Saturday in Baton Rouge.
1: Credit, though. They said they weren't. Do you believe them? If you stole the truck, would you bring it back?
0: No.
1: Saying that there wouldn't be any repercussions.
0: No, you're committed.
1: Okay,
0: that's it. It's done.
1: Okay, boy. All right.
0: That's right.
1: I want you on my team then. All righty.
0: Yeah.
1: Okay. Good.
0: Snitches get stitches too.
1: Wow. Look at you,
0: Jen.
1: Dina, what are you snitching on now?
0: We'll finish with this. We got our buddy Jay Ratliff coming up, too.
1: Oh, did you see? Oh, he's talking about this fly. I told you, flyover in South America. South Africa?
0: Right, yeah.
1: Oh, my goodness gracious.
0: Wow.
1: It was, they almost took out the stadium.
0: That was something.
1: It was scary. He's going to discuss that.
0: Yeah, we'll talk about that. But we'll finish with this, because, Jen, I have news for you.
1: What's that?
0: You're moving to Greece.
1: Ahua?
0: Yes.
1: It is, by the way, Greece is just beautiful.
0: Oh, spectacular.
1: It's probably one of the prettiest places in the world.
0: It's on my bucket list. I want to go there.
1: Go to Rome first, would you?
0: That's number one. Yes,
1: okay,
0: Rome is
1: thank
0: first.
1: You. Greece should be like 20. Go to Rome.
0: No, it's in my top five.
1: Is it really?
0: Yeah. Wow. Rome is number one. But why are you going to Greece?
1: Why am I going there?
0: I'll send you off, bon voyage. Take your roadcaster with you. We'll do the show while you're in Athens. There's a Greek island.
1: Yes?
0: It is offering free accommodations.
1: Oh,
0: you can live
1: good.
0: There for free.
1: What do I got to do? Build a business.
0: No, all you got to do is care for rescued cats. That's it. On the Greek island of... Oh, please forgive me if I'm going to say this wrong. I'm sorry to Lee from the Greek Fest. If you're listening, Lee, I'm sorry. Is it Syros? Syros? S-Y-R-O-S?
1: Yeah, yeah.
0: I'm going to go with Syros. No, Syros. I'm sorry, Lee.
1: There you go.
0: On the Greek island of Syros, volunteers can stay for free. Volunteers is the key word there. While they spend about 5 hours a day feeding and caring for and socializing with rescued cats and kittens. Jen, this is your dream job. All you gotta do is just hang out with cats.
1: Mm-mm.
0: What do you mean, no? You have cats at home.
1: I got five of them.
0: Well, so why wouldn't you want to do this? You can live in Greece for free.
1: I'm allergic to them.
0: Oh, but you have
1: five. All I do is sneeze constantly.
0: Come on.
1: You're going to stick me on an island with them?
0: Yes.
1: And try to kill me off?
0: I thought this would be very exciting.
1: If it were dogs, capybaras, or mini cows, maybe.
0: All right.
1: Or horses, but no, not cats.
0: I'll let you know. I'll keep an eye out for the other ones.
1: I'll send you out there.
0: Thanks.
1: Don't you wanna be a cat person?
0: No, I'm allergic to cats.
1: You can be a crazy cat man instead of a crazy cat lady.
0: I'm allergic.
1: Oh, see, you too. Yeah. So am I, and I got five of them. Hasn't stopped me yet.
0: Can't do it. Very allergic to cats.
1: What's wrong with that picture?
0: I know.
1: Holy cow. By the way, coming up. It is, go watch this video if you have the opportunity. Just go to YouTube and put in plane flyover South African rugby game. Oof. It will startle you.
0: Yeah,
1: but now Jay Ratliff, our aviation expert, says it was even more dangerous than that. Apparently there was almost a collision. Who the heck knows? He has all the details next. 850 WFTF.
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5: 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Still dealing with three accidents here in Palm Beach County. The first, I-95 southbound north of Boynton Beach Boulevard. You'll find the other two, I-95 southbound at Indian Town Road and northbound on the Turnpike, just north of the Jog Road entrance ramp. Traffic is a service of Massage Indy in the Traffic Center. I'm Parker Starr.
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7: Good morning, everybody. We're tracking the remnants of Dolly, which will exacerbate the amount of tropical moisture we're going to see this week. Super saturated wet pattern with widespread showers and storms each and every afternoon and into the evening, especially by the middle part of the week onward. Meanwhile, highs today in the low 90s before the storms. I'm WPBF 25 First Warning Meteorologist Sandra Shaw.
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1: Jennifer Ross, Stephen Diener. I have come to the conclusion, Mr. Diener,
0: yes,
1: that our aviation expert Jay Ratliff goes out of his way to find stories that will just unnerve me, so I'll never get in another plane again.
0: No,
1: I have
0: never.
1: Come to this conclusion.
0: Never.
1: Even the good things are turning into bad things. A flyover at a South African game. It's a rugby game with commercial planes almost ends in tragedy. Jay Ratliff is up next.
8: Now boarding.
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9: Ladies and gentlemen, you are cleared for takeoff.
1: You know, when you get in a commercial plane, Diener, you expect it to have all kinds of warnings, like there's a stadium below you, or there's another plane right in front of you. Warning, warning, turn left, turn right, pull up, do something.
0: Yeah, you know.
1: Jay, how come this very large plane in South Africa almost hit the stadium? How does that happen?
0: Goodness.
10: Well, we had a total of three of them that were there, but yeah, just when you thought it was safe to go to a soccer game, they had these two regional jets that were caught on camera. They were doing, in essence, a flyby. It was supposed to be something dramatic as far as a pregame flyover. They had a packed stadium there for the rugby match, and I don't know if these regional pilots were former military or they were trying to act like former military, but they were much lower than they should have been. And you talk about something that could have just been disastrous. I mean, the pictures of those being as low as they were, I mean, they were near fireworks when they were going off. And
0: right.
10: part of the reports that are out are, wait a minute, the pilots weren't aware of the fact that the pyrotechnics were going to be in place or not at that time. It's kind of like, you know, somebody shot them off at the wrong time. I don't know what it was, but you had a combination of factors here that, yeah, we got lucky, and there's no other way to put it, that nothing just horrific happened with either one of those two aircraft as far as the altitude being too low or the fireworks that were going off nearby. It was just an absolute mess, and it's, yeah. There's strict rules when you've got the military flyovers here in the United States.
0: Right.
10: I guess in South Africa, maybe some of those just aren't exactly in place or weren't adhered to. But either way, yeah, we can count this up as a thankful everybody is okay, and let's hope somebody learns from it.
0: Boy, I mean, the clip is startling. Because I saw this, Jay, on Saturday while I was watching North Carolina against TCU in Dublin, and I was under the impression that flyover was actually at that game, but it was actually in South Africa. I'm like, they are right above the stadium. It's insane. Oh,
10: you could wave at the pilots. It was just absolutely, it's a very scary situation. And, you know, it's thrilling when a lot of those things happen. And most of the time, you're not pulling two regional jets out to do it. But when you see them actually flying through the fireworks there at the end, it's the time that you wish you could have access to the cockpit data recorder so you could hear the pilots talking at the time. Because I'm sure the fans thought, oh, how super cool. They're flying right through the pyrotechnics. I don't know that the pilots were using that exact same delight, but I'm telling you. It looked cool. Now, I'm not going to say it didn't, but I mean, in the what could go wrong category, it's right up there at a 10.
0: Yeah, wow. I guess everybody was okay, so we got a really cool stunt out of it, but it was wild.
1: I always wonder the reaction from the people who were, it came up from behind. You know, all of a sudden there's a jet right above you, whoa!
10: They probably thought, how often did they have to practice it to pull that sucker off? Because that's great. Yeah, well,
0: unbelievable.
10: Maybe they didn't practice that like they should have.
0: Well, maybe they need someone who's as good at their job as they have there, Jay, and have them in at D.C. or at Reagan, because apparently now it's coming out after that terrible crash back in March with Air Canada and running into the truck and everything, that a couple of these bozos, these air traffic controllers, that they were lying about their time cards. They weren't even in the tower.
10: No, they weren't. And happened is we need to have two controllers on duty. That's the norm. And we had two controllers on duty. So this is in a situation where the people were understaffed. But typically what happens is you have at least a minimum of two. And then you have others that are there as far as backup when you have a heavy workload environment. Now, I don't know if that was the case that night or not. But what we do know is that two of these controllers left considerably early is how it's being worded.
0: Wow.
10: And apparently their time cards were falsified. So the controllers have been warned about this as far as this is something that may have been going on in the past. It's not going to be tolerated now. So everybody's under kind of fair warning. So you had the two controllers leave. Then you had the fire truck collide with the Air Canada flight that killed the two pilots in March. And the thought is, well, yeah, I get it, Jay, that's the minimum, but what would those extra two sets of eyes given us in the air traffic control tower that might have given either the people in the fire truck a chance of not being injured or the pilots from being killed? And right now the National Transportation Safety Board, I believe, is going to take point on this as far as the investigation that's going to include looking into the air traffic controllers. So that means not a whole lot's going to be coming out because they're real good about nothing until the reports are released. But I would have loved to have had the odds of having those two extra air traffic controllers up there, because you never know what they would have seen, when they would have seen it. And right now it's just a bunch of ifs that we're never going to have the answers to. But just a really sad postscript to just a tragic scenario with the crash that could have been prevented.
0: Yeah.
1: Could there be possible really intense charges against these air traffic controllers, like manslaughter?
10: Jen, I've not seen that because of the fact that it would be very hard, and I'm not an attorney, but it would be very hard to prove that these two people that weren't assigned to the duties that the air traffic controllers had at that time would be negligent. Are they in the wrong for leaving early? Absolutely. Could they have been helpful in the air traffic controllers? Yes. But to hold them directly responsible for what happened, no. The better chance of that would happen, and I've not heard this is going to be the case, to the air traffic controller that on the ATC tape after the accident was talking to a pilot saying, I just messed up. I messed up bad. Mm. So, you know, that's the one that you would think. But normally that's not the case because, I mean, we understand that mistakes can be made. We do everything we can to try to minimize the likelihood of them taking place. But, I mean, you know, those people are going to have to live with what took place forever, and it's going to be hard to take because you were at the controls when something like this happened, and you're the one that's ultimately responsible.
8: It's shame.
1: Well, if somebody has a problem with an airline, or they need help getting on a plane, or yelling at a plane person, who do they get in touch with, and how do they track you down?
10: Or more importantly, if they find a really good Jen story I've missed, jratliff.com is where to send that to me, so I don't miss anything anywhere on the planet.
8: That's right.
1: October is when I'm flying, so the world will know. Trust me.
10: It's on my calendar.
1: I know.
10: Diener keeps reminding me, so I mean, we're ready.
1: We're ready. Messages. I know. You're going to find every disaster story you can up until that day.
10: Trying to access every monitor, every display leading up to the airport. We're trying to get messages galore to you. Yeah, absolutely.
1: You keep doing that, sir. Okay, maybe we'll talk
8: Thanks,
1: to you
8: Jay.
1: On Monday.
8: All right. Appreciate
1: we'll
8: it.
1: Talk to you next week. Thanks, Jay. When we get back, you know what happens when you mess with the United States and you block the Strait of Hormuz? We build our own.
8: Yes.
1: It's next. 850 WFTL.
5: 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Still dealing with three accidents here in Palm Beach County. The first, I-95 southbound north of Boynton Beach Boulevard. You'll find the other two, I-95 southbound at Indian Town Road and northbound on the Turnpike, just north of the Jog Road entrance ramp. Traffic is a service of Massage Indy in the Traffic Center. I'm Parker Starr.
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7: Good morning, everybody. We're tracking the remnants of Dolly, which will exacerbate the amount of tropical moisture we're going to see this week. Super saturated wet pattern with widespread showers and storms each and every afternoon and into the evening, especially by the middle part of the week onward. Meanwhile, highs today in the low 90s before the storms. I'm WPBF 25 First Warning meteorologist Sandra Shaw.
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1: Hi, it's Jennifer, and I'm with the CEO and founder of Life Imaging FLA, Tom Graham. 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
17: From ABC News, I'm Sherry Preston. Deadly flash floods in the Grand Canyon have left one person dead and more than a dozen others unaccounted for. ABC's Trevor Ault is there with the latest on rescue efforts to save those trapped on hiking trails.
18: A monsoon storm turned a quiet creek into a raging river in just a matter of minutes. People racing to evacuate as that wall of water raced down popular tourist trails, sweeping through Bright Angel Canyon and the Phantom Ranch area, destroying nearly every footbridge in its path. Rescue choppers called in, airlifting more than 60 people to safety.
17: Eyewitnesses recount running across that footbridge that collapsed just 10 minutes after they got to higher ground. At least 900 people are confirmed to have died in the flooding between Nepal and China. 4,000 are still missing. ABC's Britt Clenett has been talking to some who survived, including a man people are calling a hero.
19: Among the gloom, I also spoke to a principal at a school who described how he successfully managed to evacuate 900 of his students who were inside the building at the time. Also, hundreds of others who were on their way to the school, he managed to get them to turn around.
17: With the U.S. and Iran trading fire overnight for the first time in a month and oil prices rising because of it, there is a new U.S. deal to seize oil from Venezuela.
20: With the midterms fast approaching, President Trump looking to calm economic concerns, announcing a deal with Venezuela to take control of more than 65 billion barrels of Venezuelan oil reserves. The president says he intends to use the Venezuelan oil to fill the U.S. strategic reserves, which are at their lowest levels in decades.
17: ABC's Mary Bruce. Texas Governor Greg Abbott launching the first and only ready-to-feed liquid infant formula in the U.S. made with whole milk. Manufacturer Similac says parents have been asking for it for decades. 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
5: 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Three accidents affecting commutes, Palm Beach County. The first, I-95 southbound just north of Boynton Beach Boulevard. The second, I-95 southbound at Indiantown Road. And you'll find the third on Lantana Road just east of Lawrence Road. Traffic is a service of Massage Envy in the traffic center. I'm Parker Starr.
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7: Good morning, everybody. We're tracking the remnants of Dolly, which will exacerbate the amount of tropical moisture we're going to see this week. Super saturated wet pattern with widespread showers and storms each and every afternoon and into the evening, especially by the middle part of the week onward. Meanwhile, highs today in the low 90s before the storms. I'm WPBF 25 First Warning Meteorologist Sandra Shaw.
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1: Water, water everywhere. Coming up, three things you need to know. There was a flood in Nepal we knew about, but also in the Grand Canyon. What the heck happened there? Jeez Louise. There's a number of trials that take place today, including the jury deliberations in the Lindsey Clancy case. And Diener, you just uncovered a huge story out of Newark International Airport. Tell me there was a plane crash.
3: No, thank God, no.
1: Thank goodness, no. Okay.
3: No, just ironic. We were just talking to Jay, our aviation expert, and then I find this story about Newark Airport. It actually involves a bus. 13 people are injured, including three seriously hurt, so that's not good. A shuttle bus crashed into a wall at Newark
1: happen?
3: Liberty International early this morning. I have no idea. How, why?
1: Fell asleep, medical, drunk. One of the two. Three.
3: It's one of those, you would think. It happened outside of Terminal B at the departure level there at Newark. It shut down the roadways around the airport, and it caused more than a dozen flight delays.
1: Jeez Louise.
3: So hopefully those, you know, those few that are seriously hurt end up being okay. That is not a good situation.
1: You never expect the shuttle bus to get in an accident.
3: No, I just...
1: That sounds crazy.
3: So weird. And, yeah. I mean, then it delays all those flights and everything. So, unfortunately, a mess early this morning at Newark today.
1: You know where it's going to be a mess? On Monday. You know, it's Labor Day.
3: Oh, my gosh, it is. We're off next Monday.
1: I know. I figured that out this morning.
3: Whoa.
1: I went, oh, we got a week.
3: Whoa.
1: We got a day off. That's awesome.
3: Look at that.
1: But it also means lots of travel. So if you're traveling, according to AAA, the average cost of an airline ticket, how much you bet, how much you guess the average cost of a round-trip airfare ticket to wherever you're going in the United States this weekend will cost you?
3: I'll say $350.
1: How about $750?
3: No.
1: Yeah.
3: No.
1: Yes.
3: This round weekend, trip. Average price for a round
1: average
3: trip?
1: Average price, yeah, for a round trip airfare in the United States, $750.
3: Gosh.
1: Well, they say
3: that
1: if you're traveling by car, by the way, hotel bookings are up from 9 to 12%. But if you're traveling anywhere, do it Thursday morning if you're going by car. That's when the best time is. Then after that, the roads will be a nightmare. So they say. Number one destination in the country.
3: I'm going to go with Topeka.
1: Yes. Yeah.
3: Orlando.
1: Actually, I would be surprised. Orlando comes in second.
3: Oh.
1: Number one, Seattle. Why is everyone going to Seattle?
3: Oh, I know why.
1: Why?
3: No one, first of all,
1: no offense. No one goes to Seattle willingly.
3: No.
1: Other than my cousin who's going to yell at me.
3: No offense to Seattle, but no one's going there as a destination on its own. In droves, anyway. Yes, you know, you might want to check it out because it's a major American city. You got the Space Needle. You got some cool stuff going on with the Pacific Ocean. So, yeah, I mean, it's got some nice spots to it, no doubt. But in droves like that, to be number one, the reason why it's number one, the Alaskan cruise.
1: Oh, you got to go there to
3: get... Yeah.
1: Okay. Makes
3: gotta
1: sense.
3: Gotta be, right?
1: Well, they got nothing to do with the new law they just passed in Washington, specifically in Olympia.
3: Uh-oh.
1: A pilot program. Just got passed.
3: Oh, boy.
1: Listen to this. They have a homeless problem in Olympia.
3: Yeah, they do.
1: So how did they figure out how they would fix it? They will allow people to live in their cars for up to 6 months with a permit. You have to get a permit to be able to live in your car.
3: Interesting.
1: A homeowner can host one vehicle in a driveway. A church, two vehicles.
3: Oh, bargain.
1: Mm.
3: So this is their big idea. Let's just, instead of trying to, find a way to help the homelessness problem and maybe remedy it, they're just saying, all right, well, you can just live in your cars instead. Instead, you know, because we can't.
4: But you need a permit.
3: You need a permit, right? So you got to go, you know, walk over to the DMV or take your car that I guess if you have at that point. And you can go live in that instead of us trying to find ways to actually help the homeless. Now we're overrun with homeless, so we can't fit any more of you on the street. So go ahead and go in your car.
4: Yes, but you can allow that homeless person that you know that lives in their car to live in your driveway as long as you give them access to the bathroom.
3: Oh, wonderful. Oh,
4: or at the church.
3: Hey, kids. Homeless Joey is coming in to use the bathroom. Give it a second, all right? Gosh, what are we doing? Jen, what are we doing?
4: It's Washington.
3: Oh, my gosh.
4: My cousin lives in outside of Seattle. Oh, my God. I the arguments I have with him, it's ridiculous. That's besides the point. You can live in your car. However, if you're going through the Strait of Hormuz and you can't get through the Strait of Hormuz because some Iranian ship may be in front of you, don't worry about it. We just put in the Strait of the United States. This is what happens when you tick off the President of the United States. He looks at it and says, you know what? Everyone's using the Strait of Hormuz. Can't we dig our own? And that's exactly what we did.
3: So good.
4: We went around them. Remember, we talked about this like a month ago.
3: Yeah,
4: that
3: true.
4: They were planning this.
3: Right.
4: No one actually knew they were doing it. We built a new canal around the Strait of Hormuz so you don't have to go through the Strait of Hormuz.
3: And no
4: there
3: one
4: you go. Go this way.
3: I mean, it just happened. They're like, surprise. Here's a new waterway. Screw you, Iran, and your stupid Hormuz. And that's exactly what happened. And that's why Iran got all butthurt over the weekend.
4: No, oh, they'll get over it.
3: Because then they, you know, why we were firing back and forth, because they were all upset about this. So they tried to fire missiles from their Hormuz missile launchers, and we took those out before they could fire them. So then they started firing ballistic missiles at our bases in Jordan last night, and we took those down. Trey Inks was actually just reporting about this on Fox News a few minutes ago. Their war correspondent there. We think we all know Trey Yings.
4: Did he
3: now.
4: Have his helmet on?
3: No helmet today.
4: No helmet today. That means he's in a safe location. Okay.
3: Yeah, he's hanging out in Tel Aviv. He's all good. And he said that there was no significant damage reported in these missile attacks from Iran toward our bases in Jordan last night. So that's good.
4: Speaking of Treys, there's Trey Yings and then there's Trey Gowdy.
3: Oh, I remember him.
4: And we're going to talk about both Treys in one fell swoop here at the mighty 850 WFTL. The president sat down with Trey Gowdy yesterday. He's a tough dude to look at. He's got that cartoonish thing going on.
3: I think he might be an alien.
4: He could very well
3: putting
4: be.
3: Putting that out there.
4: Yeah. So, anyway, he talked about this presidency in regard to last and how it's different this time around. And he thinks he's doing better because he's got more people on his side. He basically said, I learned how to pick a better cabinet.
3: Right.
4: You know, instead of having, you know, an anti-Trumpers among me, now I got people who actually support me so I can get stuff done.
3: That's been the big difference. We've seen that ourselves.
4: How do you like that? Wow. Yeah. I leave you with this. We launched a telescope by the name of Nancy Grace Roman. She was the first, by the way, like engineer for NASA, not the Nancy Grace from TV, the other one. It took off yesterday. From the Kennedy Space Center. 30 days it'll travel. It's going to be 1,000,000 miles from Earth. 1,000,000 miles
3: it's
4: when it so reaches
3: cool.
4: its destination.
3: So cool.
4: It's amazing.
3: Take pictures of billions of galaxies.
4: That's
3: what a cool
4: it,
3: thing.
4: And exoplanets. The question is, why is it that none of these telescopes, that being the Hubble one, the Nancy Grace Roman Space Telescope, any of these new telescopes, how come I don't see any little aliens on them?
3: Because they don't want you to see them.
4: Okay. I knew you'd say it that way.
3: Yeah, of course. They're out there, Jen.
4: Okay.
3: You just don't want to believe.
4: They just moved the satellite a different way so we don't catch them.
3: That's right. You just
4: They hide behind the mirror.
3: You just don't want to be having to make a bunch of gnocchis for your alien friends coming over. You're going to have to do a lot of cooking.
4: Mm-hmm. Speaking of cooking, if you got rice in your pantry, stick around. There's a big recall.
3: Uh-oh.
4: Including here in Florida. We will discuss when we get back. 850 WFTL.
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5: 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Three accidents affecting commutes, Palm Beach County. The first, I-95 southbound just north of Boynton Beach Boulevard. The second, I-95 southbound at Indiantown Road. And you'll find the third on Lantana Road just east of Lawrence Road. Traffic is a service of Massage Envy. In the traffic center, I'm Parker Starr.
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7: Good morning, everybody. We're tracking the remnants of Dolly, which will exacerbate the amount of tropical moisture we're going to see this week. Super saturated wet pattern with widespread showers and storms each and every afternoon and into the evening, especially by the middle part of the week onward. Meanwhile, highs today in the low 90s before the storms. I'm WPBF 25 First Warning Meteorologist Sandra Shaw.
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4: Jennifer Ross, Stephen Diener, 96.3 FM in Northern Palm Beach County. Thanks so very much for joining us on this Monday. Is it going to rain every day, Stefan Seasons, until tropical storm, hurricane, typhoon, Dolly hits us on Friday?
3: It's all
4: this
3: coming.
4: Is what I got last night, by the way. We're getting hit by a typhoon.
3: Oh, typhoon. They're not even calling it a hurricane anymore.
4: Yeah, it's a typhoon.
3: Oh, that's
4: Dolly.
3: Yeah. Okay, very nice.
4: Can you explain, please?
3: It's coming from the Indian Ocean.
4: Do I need to send animals to your house?
3: No, but I would like your capybara, please, just to hang out.
4: Capri likes my tub better.
3: I will explain. No, the answer is we don't really have much to worry about when it comes to the remnants of Dolly. It is not a storm. The dry air is totally eating this thing up. I was just looking at a satellite imagery picture that Mike's weather page, I really like his work. Yeah, he does a good job. He put up on Twitter, and this thing is just, there's no convection. I mean, there's like nothing there. So all there really is just like some storms around like a former center of circulation as it trudges its way past Puerto Rico and the Virgin Islands there, heading towards the Bahamas. So we're looking at just some maybe tropical rain showers Thursday, Friday from the remnants of Dolly. It might go into the Gulf. It doesn't really have much of a chance of doing much else. So not a lot to worry about there other than, you know, similar rain to what we've already gotten, honestly.
4: Oh, wow. We and some of these storms this weekend, they were worse than a tropical storm. Well, like
3: yes.
4: The trees were sideways.
3: Yes.
4: It was crazy. It was like a hurricane.
3: No, it's
4: really
3: been
4: was.
3: Nuts. So, yeah, nothing to worry about yet. Are the remnants coming toward us? Yes, but it's not anything to worry about. So there's that. An Invest 97L, Jen.
4: Why do they call it Invest?
3: I think we went into this one time, and I forgot why. We'll have to look it up again.
4: Investigate.
3: Maybe. They're investigating 97L.
1: Just this the one near Louisiana?
3: Yes, and it is impressive this morning. It is blowing up convection. Not a really big center of circulation, but it is a blob of tropical convection there just south of Louisiana in the Gulf, and it's heading towards Louisiana-Texas border.
1: How far off the coast is it? Because, I mean, how big can this thing get unless it just sits there?
3: If you call it the center of it, I would call it about 100 miles off of Baton Rouge, or maybe not
1: Poor
3: Baton Rouge,
1: Louisiana.
3: But off,
1: they just had New Orleans. They just had Katrina's anniversary, Saturday?
3: Yeah. Well, I mean, this isn't going to be a Katrina by any means.
1: But still, anytime Louisiana gets hit, I think a Katrina.
3: Oh, for sure.
1: I think everybody does.
3: But yeah, this will be, if it becomes, it doesn't really have a lot of time because it's going to move on to onshore tomorrow.
1: Okay.
3: Texas and Louisiana. But if it, it has a little bit of time here, it could be Tropical Storm Edward. We could have the E name, very short-lived, heading there early tomorrow.
1: Edward.
3: So. They're going to get a lot of rain from this. There's a lot of rain in this thing.
1: You mentioned Dolly Parton. Just to go off track here, they buried her in a private funeral on Friday. But more importantly, remember last week we talked about how there was a big push to name Nashville International Airport Dolly Parton International Airport. And the big problem was the bylaws of the airport in Nashville make it so you cannot name the airport or rename it after a person unless that person's been passed and gone for at least 2 years. Well, then the governor got involved. Good old Bill Lee. Guess what? September 17th, they're having an airport meeting. What are they going to do? They're changing the bylaws. They will change the name to Dolly Parton International.
3: Good. Thank you very much,
1: Finally,
3: Bill Lee.
1: Finally, some common sense.
3: Right, exactly.
1: You know, I mean, if they don't change the bylaws and rename the airport on September 17th, Dolly Parton Airport, then they're idiots.
3: I mean, what we do? Oh, well, because of our bylaws, we made up. Oh shut up!
1: Stupid that's why you don't name it after some person nobody liked. Donald Trump.
3: Yeah, right, exactly. then you can use the excuse, well, according to our bylaws, we'll have to go through these meetings. Yeah, okay.
1: Yes. Yeah,
3: Jen, I just saw this. This is pretty cool.
1: What?
3: Speaking of Dolly Parton, a cornfield has been transformed into a giant maze honoring Dolly Parton.
1: Oh, really?
3: It's in Woodstock, Illinois. It's massive. Oh, my gosh. You should take a look
1: at
3: this.
1: And it looks like Dolly Parton?
3: Yeah, they did this whole thing where they cut out through the cornfield a silhouette or a bust, if you will, of Dolly Parton, no pun intended. And then below it, it says American Treasure. And it's all this, basically built into a corn maze. It's huge.
1: Wow.
3: This has got to be at least 500 yards.
1: Oh, I see this. It's 5 acres.
3: 5 acres. Okay, there you go. Very good.
1: You know what? You were born and raised in Florida. In Ohio, it's the first time I ever did it, were corn mazes for Halloween.
3: Oh,
1: I can't tell you how many times we got lost. People had to come rescue us. Because, it's like 100 acres.
3: Yeah,
1: and you're walking through this thing, and it just keeps going on and on. You have no idea where you're going.
3: See too many horror movies go into a corn maze.
1: Don't go into corn mazes. Yes, Jack Nicholson could be waiting for you at the other end. More than 27,000 packages of white rice are being recalled. Why?
3: Possible
1: contamination with a foreign material. I don't know if it's glass, wood, rocks, whatever the hell it is. The FDA says, I have never heard of this rice, but listen carefully. Lundberg Family Farms Jasmine Rice.
3: Okay.
1: If you have the 32-ounce package, do not eat it.
3: Thank you.
1: Throw it away. They're not saying, but Florida was one of the big states. So 27,000 packages of rice because of foreign material. What is going on with the recalls? We've had an abundance of them.
3: It's ridiculous. I've never seen
1: it
3: anything
1: really
3: like this. Every day, not even every week. Every day, it seems like there's a new recall. I mean, remember the one, was it just a couple weeks ago I had it?
1: Remember jalapenos, and then it was Taco Bell, and there was the lettuce, and it was this,
3: Yeah, those were the big ones. And then you had the frozen blueberries at Publix.
1: Oh, that's right.
3: Remember that? And then it came out like a few days later that it was a risk of death if you got the frozen blueberries. Like, what the heck is happening? So I'm not sure if they fixed that problem yet. I haven't heard much about it since then. So just be careful, I guess, with everything. I don't know.
1: Well, speaking of being careful of everything, you would assume, like, if you go to a petting zoo, the animals are good, right?
3: It should be, yeah.
1: If one of them bites you, you're not going to die of some, weird disease. Well, there's a warning. Harmony, North Carolina, a traveling petting zoo. Okay. 4 of the baby goats tested positive for rabies.
3: Oh, my gosh. That's not good.
1: An infected skunk was found in a pen believed to have bitten the goats.
4: They've been euthanized, by the way, poor goats. Poor things. Anybody that got in contact with these goats between July 28th and last week, encouraged to meet with a healthcare official.
3: Man.
4: I like that.
3: I know you've had goats. I didn't know they could get get rabies. Oh, no.
4: Never again.
3: Did you know that?
4: What, that goats can get rabies?
3: Yeah.
4: Yeah.
3: I didn't know that was a thing. I always think of, like, you know, raccoons or squirrels or something like that.
4: I'm trying to think. Opossum is thinking about one of the few animals that doesn't get rabies.
3: They don't get rabies?
4: Rabies, no.
3: Those freaky looking things?
4: No.
3: Wow.
4: I had a pet possum. That's when I found out they cannot get rabies. But they can get distemper.
3: Which is
4: really prevalent among possum.
3: I know.
4: Did not know that until I had a pet possum.
3: I need to know now, what was the name of your pet possum? I need to know this.
4: Petey.
3: Petey the possum. Oh, this is outstanding. Just another character I'm adding to my Jen Ross children's book series.
4: I used to, we had in our kitchen, we had a sliding glass window that went out to the patio outside, and there was a bar. So you could pass the food from the kitchen to the bar, you know, just put it on the counter. And I was making coffee one morning, and out of the corner of my eye, I caught something, and I went, maybe I should put the light on. And there was little Petey, all of like 3 inches of him, little tiny thing, just standing up looking at me. So we adopted him. We had Petey for like 4 years. Then Petey got sick. We found out we had animal control come out, and the lady said he's got distemper. Then we found out Petey was Petunia.
3: No way!
4: So I misgendered the thing for like 4 years.
3: Oh, poor
4: Petey. Petey lived on the porch, yeah. He'd climb right up on top of you, sit on your lap. He was great. Ugly as sin, but the sweetest little thing in the world.
3: Well, isn't that nice?
4: Okay, so we get off on the tangent there.
3: Very nice.
4: So, when we get back,
3: yes,
4: it's rapid fire. We got to talk about this thing going on at the U.S. Open because all of a sudden it's a big deal.
3: Yeah.
4: You mentioned it earlier because you're into tennis. I'm not into tennis at all, but you know more about this. But this guy, I give him credit because he had a dropout, but he went down with a fight. There's no doubt about it. It's all up next in rapid fire. 850 WFTL.
14: 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Three accidents affecting commutes, Palm Beach County. The first, I-95 southbound just north of Boynton Beach Boulevard. The second, I-95 southbound at Indiantown Road. And you'll find the third on Lantana Road just east of Lawrence Road. Traffic is a service of Massage Envy in the traffic center. I'm Parker Starr.
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17: Good morning, everybody. We're tracking the remnants of Dolly, which will exacerbate the amount of tropical moisture we're going to see this week. Super saturated wet pattern with widespread showers and storms each and every afternoon and into the evening, especially by the middle part of the week onward. Meanwhile, highs today in the low 90s before the storms. I'm WPBF 25 First Warning meteorologist Sandra Shaw.
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22: ABC News, I'm Sherry Preston. Fright in the Grand Canyon with floodwaters rushing through. Erica Viola had to try to move fast.
23: Running as hard as I could, but you can't get too far in knee-deep mud and water and debris everywhere. And yeah, there was a moment there where I didn't think I was going to be able to make it in time.
22: She did make it out, but 14 people are still missing in the Grand Canyon, one confirmed to have died. In Nepal, the death toll from flash flooding is now over 900 people. And for people like Suni Patel, whose father was there, hope is dimming.
24: It gets harder with every minute, every hour, really, to stay positive, because we would have hoped that would have heard something from by now.
22: Around 4,800 people are still missing. Oil prices for Brent crude rising this morning, now over $91 a barrel after the U.S. and Iran traded fire for the first time in a month. This is ABC News.
25: 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Insurance giant Aon is making a move to expand in the U.S. market. The London-based company has agreed to buy USI Insurance Services from private equity firm KKR. USI is the 10th largest insurance brokerage in the U.S. It has more than 10,000 employees and nearly 200 offices in the U.S. It offers property and casualty insurance, employee benefits, and retirement products. Investors are looking ahead to September, which is historically the toughest month on the calendar. Even though the S&P 500 bucked the trend the past 2 years, the index has lost 0.8% on average in September over the past 3 decades, according to Bloomberg data. And U.S. Bancorp is pushing into some of the fastest growing parts of the country. The Minneapolis-based regional lender plans to add more than 50 business banking jobs this year in Florida, Georgia, Texas, and Arizona. The move is part of U.S. Bancorp's push to win more business customers and deposits in southern markets. Courtney Donahoe, Bloomberg Radio.
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17: Good morning, everybody. We're tracking the remnants of Dolly, which will exacerbate the amount of tropical moisture we're going to see this week. Super saturated wet pattern with widespread showers and storms each and every afternoon and into the evening, especially by the middle part of the week onward. Meanwhile, highs today in the low 90s before the storms. I'm WPBF 25 First Warning meteorologist Sandra Shaw.
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4: Enlighten, encourage, exasperate.
2: Let's
4: we'll
2: do it.
4: A big word there.
2: Yeah, I'm ready.
4: I need your guidance here. You're the tennis aficionado among us. I don't watch tennis at all.
3: Fair enough.
4: I couldn't even tell you the last time I watched Wimbledon or the U.S. Open. But the U.S. Open's going on. And the reason it's making headlines is because the guy that should have won it, Novak Djokovic, he's out. First time he's been out in 20 years.
3: In the first round.
4: First round, see you later. 24-time Grand Slam champion.
3: Oh.
4: Why? He was throwing up on the court.
3: Yeah.
4: The guy had like 104 temperature. He's trying to play a

0: Greatest tennis player of all time. You know, some people would say Nadal. Some people would say Federer. Go back even more, of course, with more names like Bjorg or McEnroe and all these different guys. But yeah, it was sad to see. I mean, gosh, it's the end of an age in tennis. I mean, since I was
1: He's
0: in high school.
1: 39. Oh. It's over. Sad. They said he played for 4.5 hours sick.
0: What a shame.
1: You know how horrible it is to get out of bed when you get the flu and you feel like death. This guy's out on a court playing for 4.5 hours.
0: It's a different mentality. It's a different
1: breed.
0: You're
1: not kidding. Today, you got...
0: Yes?
1: Arena?
0: Yes.
1: Sabalenka?
0: Hey, you nailed it.
1: Did he really?
0: Yeah, you're good.
1: Wow.
0: Yeah.
1: And second-seeded guy, Alcaraz. Alcaraz. They're playing at Arthur Ashe Stadium.
0: Yeah, Sabalenka is the top female tennis player. She's number one, right?
1: Yeah, that's what they said. Top-seeded. I don't know who she is. I wouldn't know her if I hit her with my Kia.
0: Well, you know, it happens. I was going to say something bad, but I'm not going to say it.
1: No, I got nothing against tennis. It's just...
0: No.
1: They need another McEnroe.
0: Oh, they'll never have that.
1: It's like golf needs another Tiger.
0: Well, what they had, they don't have the American star on the men's side. You know, they had the Williams sisters carry tennis for 20 years on the American side. But for men, they haven't had an American star since Andy Roddick. I mean, you're going back to the early 2000s. Before that, it was Agassi and Sampras and McEnroe, Jimmy Connors, Arthur Ashe. You know, it was all these American guys. But then the European wave came in with Roger Federer and Rafael Nadal and Novak Djokovic, Andy Murray. Those were the big four for 15, 20 years. They took over tennis. And now Andy Murray's the only one left. All the other guys are retired. I mean, I'm sorry. Novak Djokovic is the only one left.
1: That's sad.
0: He's the one who lost last night. The end of an age in tennis, Jen. That's what's going on. Are you ready for mine?
1: It's sad.
0: It is sad.
1: Anyway, Carlos is still there.
0: All right, well.
1: I just call him Alcatraz because his name is too appropriate.
0: Let's go Alcatraz. Sticking with sports, Jen, might as well.
1: Go ahead.
0: Since we're on the note, honorable mention in sports. Your North Carolina Tar Heels.
1: Who?
0: Coached by Bill Belichick.
1: Oh, this is his daughter girlfriend now? Okay. I have lost all respect for Bill Belichick.
0: It is interesting. It is funny. Just a side note, as far as like a socio...
1: Here?
0: Yeah.
1: Women hate him now.
0: It is interesting. The guys are like, hey, you know, go get it, Bill. You know, she's 60 years younger than you, whatever she is. And then the girls are like, oh, I'm done with him. He's disgusting. He's a pig. It's funny to kind of see the different reactions.
1: Okay, let me ask you a question.
0: Yes.
1: And I want an honest opinion.
0: Okay.
1: Do you really think this 24-year-old girl, or however old she is in love with Bill Belichick?
0: I mean, my opinion, obviously I have no idea. Maybe she is. My opinion, absolutely not.
1: No. She loves the Benjamins.
0: She loves the lifestyle. Yes.
1: That's it. And the power.
0: And he's
1: Bill Belichick. Well, the problem is now he's failing miserably, but he won.
0: He won. And by the
1: way,
0: just on that note with his girlfriend there, he probably knows that. He's not a dumb guy. Do you think he cares?
1: Oh, God, no.
0: No.
1: Because he's sleeping with her.
0: Yeah, he's having a good time.
1: And he's telling all his buddies, yeah, look at that.
0: Yeah. But
1: jeez.
0: You almost said, you got to get me in trouble.
1: I almost said something really
0: bad. Yeah, me too.
1: So that's
0: oh, boy. So, Jen.
1: We all know what's going on, okay? Let's be adults here.
0: The final score of that game, North Carolina pulls off the upset. They were double-digit underdogs against TCU. Your Horny Toads there, the Horned Frogs.
1: Horny Toads.
0: They lost 15-10 in Dublin, Ireland to open up the season. So Bill Belichick
1: with
0: a big win.
1: That's what he needs, the luck of the Irish to win a game.
0: He got a big
1: win. That doesn't count.
0: Oh, big win there to open up the season
1: for
0: old Bill.
1: It's about it.
0: And
1: he can't coach a high school, a college game.
0: Not Bill Belichick. He needed more time. He was his first year last year. Look at me defending Bill Belichick.
1: You're defending Bill Belichick.
0: I know. Look at this. What is
1: happening? Because he's got a 24-year-old girlfriend. You could give a crap about him other than that.
0: It's a good. I always root for a good story, and he's a good story in college football. And were you going to do the story about the NFL player?
1: I have no idea who he is.
0: All right, very good. So I'll go on with that one. Aaron Donald. One of the best defensive ends, defensive linemen of all time in the NFL history. Retired early a couple years ago. He was only about 31, I think, when he retired. He was a future Hall of Famer already at that age.
1: A couple of years ago.
0: Yeah. So he's been out of football for 2 years. But he is, do yourself a favor, actually, as I'm talking, look up Aaron Donald. And I know this is going to sound funny, but I'm saying this for a reason. Aaron Donald shirtless. Look at this guy. He is a specimen among specimens.

0: makes...
1: Oh, my gosh.
0: He makes Greek statues look like nothing. He's massive, muscle on top of muscle, and which is why he was one of the best, you know, defensive linemen of all time. And now he's coming out of retirement after 2 years away from football. He's rejoining the St. Louis, look at me, the L.A. Rams on a $20 million contract, and they are loaded. They just signed Myles Garrett, who, by the way, broke the all-time single-season sack record last year when he played for the Cleveland Browns. So now you have two of the all-time best defensive ends playing together. This would have been like, for anybody who remembers football from the 90s, this would have been like Bruce Smith and Reggie White playing together on the same team. I mean, he's two all-timers for the Rams on the line. So good luck, everybody
2: else. You lost
0: me
2: at Aaron Donald's shirtless, by the way, so you might as well just stop the show right there. This guy's got more ripples in his midsection than my pool on a windy day. My goodness.
0: I didn't think you heard a word I said for the past 2 minutes.
2: I didn't hear a damn word you said. I've been staring at this guy for the past 5 minutes.
0: And then look at Myles Garrett shirtless. And these guys are playing together. They're monsters among men. Look at this. Look at them. Myles Garrett shirtless.
2: Oh, my God.
0: I mean, how do you stop these guys?
2: You don't.
0: There's muscles. They're like a cartoon.
2: I think Myles Garrett's bigger.
0: He might be. It's like a Popeye cartoon.
2: His neck's the size of my waist.
0: Good luck to everybody playing the Rams this year, because those two guys on the line together, that's, as a football fan, knowing that my team, the Miami Dolphins, have no shot to do anything, as a football fan, that's going to be fun to watch.
2: Wow. These guys married?
0: Myles Garrett is dating the snowboarder, the American snowboarder. What was her name?
2: You're asking me.
0: I know, I forgot. I don't know Aaron Donald's situation. So maybe you have a chance there.
2: Oh, yeah, if I want to rob the cradle, but boy, nice to look at.
0: You could be reverse Belichick. There you go.
2: Oh, there you go, yeah.
0: Yes.
2: Be a cougar. Sure, no problem.
0: Send a message to him.
2: You look like that, and you can do whatever you want to do. Speaking of doing whatever you want to do and getting caught. Excuse me.
0: I think you need a cold shower.
2: I'm choking over there. I don't know. I think that Myles Garrett's bad. Anyway, okay.
0: Yes.
2: A guy in Taiwan.
0: Yes.
2: Okay, this is Taiwan, not here in the United States. He caught his wife cheating.
0: Uh-oh.
2: How did he catch her cheating? He was at work. And on their Roomba that they had, you know, the little robot vacuum cleaner.
0: Sure.
2: He put in a camera.
0: The
2: robot already has
0: smart.
2: A camera, so it can figure out where it's supposed to go. But
0: that's
2: he hacked
0: smart.
2: Into it so he could spy on his wife that I think he assumed was probably cheating anyway.
0: Okay.
2: Well, the video footage caught by said Roomba showed his wife embracing another man, walking around the house naked.
0: Uh-oh.
2: While he was sitting on the couch naked.
0: Well, maybe they're just friends.
2: I don't think so. The man sued both of them because apparently you can do that in Taiwan. And guess what? He won.
0: What?
2: They were ordered to pay him $15,000.
0: Really?
2: Yeah. He won because she was cheating on him. But then the wife countersued him. Why? He filmed her without permission.
0: Oh, wow. This is a wild situation. This is in Taiwan, you said?
2: In Taiwan. She wins the case. He had to pay her $5,000. So he won 15, had to pay 5, plus he had to go to jail for 5 months. So after 5 months in jail, he's now $10,000 richer, and he doesn't have a wife anymore.
0: Oh, wow. What a crazy story.
2: Yeah, wow.
0: Boy.
2: He sued her for cheating. She sued him for taking pictures of me without my permission.
0: Would you have sued your exes for cheating if you could do that in the
2: US? No, I got too much jewelry for that. How much jewelry I got? Every time one of them slept with somebody, I have a tendency to pick cheaters.
0: I'm sorry.
2: But I got lots of jewelry because I should have known. Here's a nice bracelet. Here's a nice necklace. Here's a pair of earrings.
0: Oh,
2: why am I getting those? Because I love you. No, because you cheated on me again.
0: Oh, no, I'm sorry.
2: Okay, sorry. That's all right. No, I'm over it now.
0: Maybe Aaron Donald will be faithful to you.
2: I'd tie that sucker to the bed. He ain't leaving. Sorry.
0: Woo!
2: That took a turn to the left, really.
0: There it is.
2: Okay, let's move along, please. Mr. Diener, what is your second story for Rapid Fire here at the Mighty 850?
0: Capybaras, cover your eyes.
2: Poor Capri.
0: Oh, no. I will finish off with
2: my
0: this.
2: My dogs could tell.
0: Oh, my goodness.
2: Okay.
0: How about a couple of Trump posts to finish off Rapid
2: Fire?
0: Sure,
2: go ahead, please. Save me.
0: These just came across my desk, and I think they actually deserve our little Trump post music.
2: No, there you go, because it's good music.
0: Yeah, it is.
2: It is good music.
0: It fits well. Here you go.
3: Rapid Fire.
0: right. What do we got? Trump tells Fox News Trey Yingst that the U.S. will respond to the attack on U.S. forces overnight, because as we know, we spoke about it earlier today, Iran firing at U.S. forces in Jordan overnight. They had to shoot down all these ballistic missiles. Yeah, everything was fine. He says, we're going to hit them hard. So the retaliation will be coming from the U.S. today.
2: No, he says this all the time.
0: Yeah,
2: Operation, you know, Epic Fury, Operation.
0: I know.
2: Just friggin' end it.
0: I'm with you on that, but we do end up hitting them if he says we're going to hit them hard. And then he also posted an AI video of us destroying Karg Island, so that was interesting. And then he also writes, Jen, Iran is officially a failed nation. It is dead, in all caps. They have no Navy, they have no Air Force, they have no currency. They are not paying their soldiers or police, which is true, by the way. That's an interesting thing to watch out for. He says inflation is at 300%, and their leadership is in total disarray and incapable of properly representing the country. They did mention, by the way, there is... Wow, it's a good thing I didn't continue reading, because he writes in here, BS.
2: Uh-oh.
0: I almost read that out loud. That's not good. Mr. Trump, please, you're going to get me in trouble. There are reports, by the way, that they could be in trouble, the IRGC, because they can't pay anybody, because things are so bad with Operation... What is it? Economic Outcast or whatever it was.
2: Okay, yeah.
0: That you might actually have. They're afraid that people are going to start to rise up again, including those within, like, positions of power and Iranian police and stuff, because people are suffering. Only so much you can take. So that would be the end game with something like that, that, you know, Operation Outcast there is to, you know, basically force citizens and people under the payroll of the IRGC to back them into a corner and say, how much are you able to take? How much are you willing to take before you get so desperate and take down your own regime? That's the play, is to have them take down their own regime.
2: Should be interesting to see what happens. I'm like you. I've been over it now for about 3 weeks. Let's go.
0: Oh, yeah. You just got to find a way to end it.
2: We got all those billions of gallons of oil from Venezuela, 65 billion gallons. That doesn't mean anything.
0: Remind me to ask Brian Kilmeade tomorrow, because we should have him tomorrow. We're going to try to get our Tuesday spot with Brian Kilmeade.
2: Well, we'll ask him, what he thinks of Iran.
0: Yeah.
2: I'm over it.
0: That's fair.
2: You know, it's like, come on, move along. I want to know what he thinks of the 65 billion gallons of oil we get from Venezuela to fill up our strategic deposits there.
0: Also
2: and
0: true.
2: When that's going to have any effect on the price of gas.
0: Very good.
2: Now, you said earlier, by the way, Diener, that Trump meets with all the gas people, the ExxonMobil, Sunoco, Citgo people tomorrow?
0: Yeah, that's the plan. That's
2: he better get on their case and get them to change the damn prices of gas.
0: Do it.
2: It's absurd. Okay, when we get back, it is the... I got some good news. We got a lot of entertainment news going on.
0: Let's finish strong.
2: We're going to finish strong right here. The Mighty 850 WFTL next.
1: Your bad shopping cart isn't the only thing that leans to the right. For the right-minded, News Talk 850 WFTL.
2: Last week was kind of a tough week for many people. We lost some famous people. 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
8: 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One new accident to report here in Palm Beach County. You'll find it on the I-95 northbound exit ramp to Palm Beach Lakes Boulevard. The right lane is blocked here. Please use caution approaching the area. Traffic is a service on the side. Envy in the traffic center. I'm Parker Starr.
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10: Good morning, everybody. We're tracking the remnants of Dolly, which will exacerbate the amount of tropical moisture we're going to see this week. Super saturated wet pattern with widespread showers and storms each and every afternoon and into the evening, especially by the middle part of the week onward. Meanwhile, highs today in the low 90s before the storms. I'm WPB F25 First Warning Meteorologist Sandra Shaw.
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12: Three things you need to know about. There's been flooding in the Grand Canyon. Netanyahu's son had to get scurried out of the United States in the middle of the night. That's not good. But more importantly, I'll give you the details on that rice recall because we've gotten a couple of emails about it. I guess the biggest news of the day was over the weekend. 65 billion with the B, as in boy, gallons of petrol oil from Venezuela to refill our strategic sources there. So that's not bad, huh? 65 billion gallons?
0: No, it was really one of the most important consequential economic deals in generations, but fine.
12: You don't know Maggie Goodlander then?
0: Oh, Maggie
12: got Maggie
0: Goodlander.
12: There because we know Ted Cruz is all for this deal, but we got 65 billion gallons of oil, barrels of oil, to fill up the Strategic National Reserve to like three times its size. But Democrat Maggie Goodlander, she's from New Hampshire. She doesn't see the benefit of any of this.
13: We haven't actually seen the details of this deal. And it is, of course, the culmination of the president's ill-advised, completely corrupt decision earlier this year to unilaterally launch a military invasion into Venezuela. We will rigorously scrutinize every element of this. I don't see any way how this deal is going to deliver that in anytime soon.
12: Because you're stupid.
0: Yeah, exactly.
12: Okay, owe me a Coke. Just so you know. We'll leave it at that.
0: So much dumbness in that comment. Yeah, that's right. I said dumbness.
2: Nepal, they just upped the ante of people who have passed to over 900. I think they're going to be in the thousands and thousands
7: just
2: by the time
7: there.
2: They're done. 85 Americans are among the thousands still missing because of that flooding. And then yesterday, 20 people missing. Actually, they lowered it to 15. Missing, one person died. Flash flooding in the Grand Canyon. Here you are with your family, having a nice trip. You're going on a vacation. You get washed away.
7: Yeah, that was awful. Kim crossed out last night.
2: Yeah, I mean, this, and here's the thing. You have no idea. That one in Nepal, if you have not seen that video, by now, I don't know where you've been, but that, no one survived that. But the Grand Canyon thing, it wasn't nearly as bad as the one in Nepal. But still, you got flash flood, you got water coming out of nowhere.
7: Yeah, too many natural disasters right now.
2: Yeah, what's going on? I don't get it. Lindsey Clancy, deliberations continue today. I have a gut feeling they're going to find her innocent by postpartum psychotic break. You watch.
7: Oh, man. You really think so?
2: Yeah.
7: And so she won't go to jail. She'll end up going to some type of, like, insane asylum?
2: Yeah. They'll put her in a psychiatric hospital for the rest of her life. But still, what's his name? The guy that shot John Lennon. They let him out. Same reason. Insanity.
7: Yeah.
2: Remember?
7: True. But, I mean, this is, gosh. Not to get too far into it. We know what she did with...
2: Yeah, she did horrible things. But it does shed a huge light on what happens to women who suffer from postpartum depression. You know, you can't ignore this anymore. People have to start talking. And all these stupid idiosyncrasies, these diseases that people get, or these maladies that people get, that you sweep under the rug. Oh, can't talk about it. Well, you know what? People are dying from it. Fix it. Don't ignore it. I just think there were too many discrepancies in this case. Their husband was a creeper, too. I'm sorry. I followed this case. He wasn't any better. He didn't help her situation.
7: Yeah, it's...
2: So, anyway.
7: I know. We'll see what happens there.
2: We need good news.
7: 90 seconds.
2: Traveling anywhere, along with the 8 billion people that are going to be on the road this weekend.
7: Oh.
2: Leave Thursday morning if you want to avoid traffic, is what they're saying, AAA. We don't have to. We're work on Monday.
7: That's right. We have off on Monday.
2: On Monday off.
7: Very good.
2: And for those who missed the rice recall, it was the Lundberg Family Farms Jasmine White Rice, 32-ounce packages. Apparently, they got a foreign material inside them. So if you have it, it was used before the date February 2027. Get rid of it. Don't eat it.
7: All right. Thank you very much.
2: Tonight's Powerball jackpot, $131 million. You buying a ticket?
7: Probably not.
2: Tomorrow night's jackpot for Mega Millions, $160 million. I leave you with this joke.
7: Yes. Wait, oh, you have a joke. Oh, okay. This should be interesting because you always trash me for my jokes.
2: You'll trash this one. There's no doubt about it.
7: Right,
2: this is to
7: ahead.
2: Get even with that stupid joke you told on Friday.
7: That was a good one. My Donald
2: okay,
7: Ducks.
2: Share it again. Go ahead.
7: I said, since Trump renamed Lake Ontario Lake America, then we have to call Canadian geese Donald Ducks. And you was like, you could hear a pin drop from your reaction. So what's yours to finish it out? Go ahead.
2: A new survey shows that bus drivers are among those most commonly divorced or separated.
7: Why, Jen?
2: They're constantly picking up other women.
7: Oh! Oh! You! Get us out of here.
2: On that note, I leave. We'll be back tomorrow morning at 6 o'clock. I just had to get even somehow.
7: Fine.
2: Have a great day. Thank you so very much for being here, and God bless.
14: 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One new accident to report here in Palm Beach County. You'll find it on the I-95 northbound exit ramp to Palm Beach Lakes Boulevard. The right lane is blocked here. Please use caution approaching the area. Traffic is a service on Massage Envy in the traffic center. I'm Parker Starr.
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16: Good morning, everybody. We're tracking the remnants of Dolly, which will exacerbate the amount of tropical moisture we're going to see this week. Super saturated wet pattern with widespread showers and storms each and every afternoon and into the evening, especially by the middle part of the week onward. Meanwhile, highs today in the low 90s before the storms. I'm WPBF 25 First Warning Meteorologist Sandra Shaw.
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20: Oops. I'm Sherry Preston. Harrowing stories of water gushing along the floor of the Grand Canyon during flash flooding over the weekend. Erica Viola was one of dozens of campers who barely made it out.
21: Once we got to the bridge, that's when this 15-foot wall of water came through the campground in Phantom Ranch and just wiped out all the bridges.
20: One man confirmed to have died, but 14 people are still missing, says ABC's Trevor Ault, who's there.
22: With all that dangerous debris, nearly every trail, campground, and bridge is closed, complicating the search efforts for those still unaccounted for, including John Giusti, a New York chiropractor. His wife describes him as a deeply loved husband, father, and pillar of our family.
20: ABC's Britt Clinett has more from the other region of the world grappling with deadly flooding, the Himalayas.
23: With the death toll climbing past 900, rescuers desperately trying to find any signs of life.
24: The last thing that she sent to us was Tuesday morning.
23: Among the dozens of American families anxiously waiting for news, Riley Wilderman, whose mother Mary traveled on the Kailash pilgrimage from Georgia.
24: We feel so much heartbreak.
23: Sunny Patel's father, Jachendra, traveled to the region from New York.
25: It gets harder with every minute, every hour, really, to stay positive.
20: A number of people unaccounted for now tops 4,500. The UAE says it intercepted an Iranian drone over its waters overnight as the United States and Iran exchange fire for the first time in a month. Markets sliding ahead of the bell, oil prices surging after the U.S. struck rocket launchers in the Strait of Hormuz. For the first time ever, Novak Djokovic lost in the first round of the U.S. Open. Here's ABC's John McEnroe.
26: Unfortunately, all great things do eventually come to an end. Yes, here's another cliche, father time is undefeated, and it did finally catch up.
20: Venus Williams also lost in the first round. 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
29: 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Growing number of homes are on the market, but still not enough, according to some who say we need more homes built to keep housing more affordable. Jonathan Scott of Property Brothers fame says affordable housing needs to be destigmatized to build more support for it in communities.
30: I think some people hear affordable housing, they think, well, that's going to be, you know, drugs and crime and everything. Absolutely not. These are teachers and nurses and police, and, you know, household workers, people who want to live in the same community that they work.
29: Brother Drew Scott says lowering borrowing costs, cutting mortgage rates can also help with affordability, but not by itself.
30: Because there's a lot of talk about rate cuts to help, you know, government trying to stimulate. But the problem is, when you have no inventory, cut rates if you want, that gets people excited to buy. But if there's nothing to buy, you're not really solving the problem.
29: Property Brothers kicked off a new show, Property Brothers Under Pressure, featuring high-stakes renovations of existing homes. That's the Bloomberg Real Estate Report. I'm Denise Pellegrini.
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16: Good morning, everybody. We're tracking the remnants of Dolly, which will exacerbate the amount of tropical moisture we're going to see this week. Super saturated wet pattern with widespread showers and storms each and every afternoon and into the evening, especially by the middle part of the week onward. Meanwhile, highs today in the low 90s before the storms. I'm WPBF 25 First Warning meteorologist Sandra Shaw.
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5: Hi, everyone. So glad you're there. The Brian Kilmeade Show coming your way. Bottom of the hour, maybe the next governor of Florida will be with us, Byron Donalds. That'll be great. And Lawrence Jones is in studio. It's going to be a big day today, at least for the Vice President of the United States. He heads to Michigan to campaign for Republicans, especially this guy named Mike Rogers. He's also going to deliver the keynote address of the Republican Jewish Coalition Annual Leadership. That's going to be good. Now, for Democrats, when they're in trouble, what do? They call Barack Obama, and he is going to be having a thing in Martha's Vineyard, big fundraiser there. The word swanky comes into play. So that's how you raise money. And Barack Obama, to my surprise, not Lawrence Jones's surprise, is not pushing back against this rise of socialists. In fact, he's helping them. So before we get to Lawrence, let's get to the big three.
6: Number three.
7: We have the electricity. We have the critical minerals, rare earth minerals. I'd rather send it down to the U.S. If I can say, everyone's feeling bullied by President Trump. And this is the worst thing you could do for the American economy.
5: Well, thank you, Doug Ford, for telling us about the American economy over in Ontario. Getting worse. U.S. and Canada dig in as Canada looks to involve themselves in our elections for the Dems as this rift hurts Michigan and Maine economically, predominantly where we have two tight Senate races.
6: Number two.
8: The U.S. military has achieved a major milestone in the Strait of Hormuz. We have successfully cleared sea mines in the Strait's international shipping lanes. Bottom line, today, international shipping lanes are open and momentum is building.
5: Back to the battle. Iran and U.S. exchange attacks as more oil flows through the Strait every day. Why, I think we have to go back to working with Mossad to find defectors and kill IRGC and besiege members.
6: Number one.
9: My comments might have been hurtful. I'm really sorry. That was not my intention. We condemned that terrorist attack. We condemned it outright. What I was trying to do was offer context for why it happened, but it wasn't the time for context, and you don't ever want to trample somebody's pain.
5: Really? Not time for context. Midterm, that's an apology. Midterms will go down to the wire as a clear-cut leader, not a parent. 2 months to Election Day, not Democrats or Republicans, but we have the numbers. As of today, Dems try to stamp down their civil war and anti-Semitism sentiment. See how they do. But Lawrence, let me start here.
10: Mm-hmm.
5: There is, in the races right now for the midterms, in the Senate races, there are 8 Senate races where Republicans are trailing in battleground states. In Georgia, the Republican candidate Mike Collins trails by 7.5. Susan Collins in Maine trails by 2.3. In Michigan, believe it or not, Mike Rogers, who's up by 4 in the Fox poll, 1.8 in the Real Clear average, down. In Ohio, Sherrod Brown's got a 2.6 lead over Husted. 2 points in New Hampshire, but they haven't even picked a candidate yet, John Sununu or Scott Brown. 8 points in North Carolina, 1.9 Democratic advantage in Texas. So how do you feel about that if a Republican?
10: So I look at this two ways, and I'm not trying to, you know, pivot, but I would prefer the message to be that we're down right now than we're up, because we already have a problem with Republicans showing up when the president is not on the ballot. So that they, in our mind, every vote counts. There are no, even red states, they are not safe right now. So I appreciate that.
5: Like
10: that,
5: Iowa.
10: Correct. That being said, when you look at Susan Collins, she always underpolls, but overperforms. Really concerned about my home state of Texas, even though I think we're going to pull it off. I'm still concerned about it because it shouldn't be this close. And I'm not just talking about the Senate race. I'm talking about the governor's race as well. I think Collins is going to pull it off. And I also think Rogers is going to pull it off. But it's going to be close. People have to show up to vote. And my concern is right now, people not being energized because they thought everything was going to turn on a dime, and that's just not practical.
11: So I don't see much of Mike Collins yet, and all Asta, you know.
10: You mean in Georgia?
11: In Georgia, first off, because I haven't seen much of Collins. I mean, he's got a money, he's self-propelled, he was picked by the president, so he's got that. But he, you know, the governor of the state would have been probably a favorite, but it doesn't look like it's happening. So that trailing 7.5. But that won't be a flip. That's what many people thought was a flip. In Maine, I do have confidence in Susan Collins, but the lack of a trade deal in Canada is going to hurt her. There's no question. Right. And even though she's condemned it,
10: right,
11: and the president...
10: Still not enough.
11: Right. So in Michigan, I'm convinced Rogers is going to win. In Ohio, Husted should win, but believe it or not, it could come down to data centers.
10: Correct.
11: And he's got to fully define what data centers have done for the tax base in the area and what kind of damage... If you're on a console playing a video game, right, if you're on your iPhone, if you enjoy Netflix last night at a good speed... If you take these data centers away, expect to pay more and slow down.
10: Well, the problem is, Brian, even explaining this, you're losing.
11: Why?
10: We're losing right now. I agree with you on the data center. I think you're 100% right.
11: I think China's pushing this, too.
10: It's not even a thing. They are. It's in their incentive to do so. They're putting all these bots online as well. But right now, it's kind of like fracking back in the day. It's that same position right now.
11: Saudis were trying to get us to turn on our own frackers.
10: Now, can you change this after the midterms? I think so, yes. But right now, you got to put a pause on them.
11: Well,
10: you have to.
11: I'm my personal thing, since I'm not running for office, push back on reality.
10: I got you. And I agree with pushing back. But right now, I mean, look at my home state of Texas. It's a pause. And we were leading on them. I mean, it was like open sesame.
11: You have to.
10: And I can make the argument of how much money you're getting from the tax base growing, lowering the energy prices, and all of that. But the voters, they don't like it right now.
11: So I want to go back to Texas now. So Tallarico is a good speaker. It's what he says is the problem.
10: Right, the content of it.
11: Right.
10: I mean, he's smooth, but... It's still insanity.
11: Right, I agree. And Senator Ted Cruz was asked, because the bitterness is there between Cornyn, who says Paxton's lazy and not a good campaigner. So when asked about that, here's what Ted Cruz said yesterday, Cut 17.
12: Primaries can often be bitter, and you often see hurt feelings. That's part of the process. It's also part of the process that when the primary is over, that you come together and you focus on the general election. At the end of the day, this is not about how any one particular person feels about any one particular candidate. This is about the people of Texas. This is about who will best represent 32 million Texans. And on that, I think the answer is very, very clear. Ken Paxton is a strong conservative who is going to fight for low taxes, low regulations, lots of jobs, to secure the border, to support law enforcement, to protect our constitutional rights.
11: You do, Texas. Do they need Cornyn on the campaign trail?
10: No, but he is going to support him at a certain point. So this is what I explained to the audience. With these same allegations against him.
11: Paxton
10: has won office in Texas statewide three times. Three times. So there's not a question, is he electable? He's won three times with these same allegations. The second thing is, as the senator says, it was a terrible primary. It was back and forth, and it was nasty. The person that led the impeachment fight against Paxton, a Republican, Jeff Leach, is now supporting Ken Paxton because it's a binary choice. Cornyn is a statesman. He's a Republican. He's going to support him. I think everybody should cool out a little bit. Let him wait a little bit. I think as it gets closer to the general election, him making a speech and outlining all the issues that he had with Paxton, but why it's important, is more beneficial than him immediately supporting him. I think he's going to do the right thing. I really do.
11: So here's what Senator Kennedy says Trump has to do. Cut 14.
13: We in the Senate don't have the money budgeted for Texas. We need help from the president.
14: president says he has $850 million in his campaign accounts. That's a lot of jack. I'm hoping that the president's going to spend $100 or $200 million in Texas, but he hasn't committed to it yet. But in the meantime, you know, we've got a race, and I'm not going to play act and say that we don't.
10: Well, the president's not going to tell you how much money he's going to spend, but he's going to spend. I have it on good authority that now he's going to be very involved in Texas. And the candidates have gotten some talking to's as well from the president as well about making sure they're doing what they need
11: stop
10: to do.
11: Stop the vacations with Iceland.
10: Got to stop the vacations, but also just be better. I mean, there are so many candidates that just ride on the coattail of the president. You can do the same thing. Go out there, talk with voters. So a lot of people got some phone calls over the past week.
11: So let's talk about on the left. There's a story in Axios today that there's a DSA division in the DSA. I'm thinking, what's that about? The political success brings scrutiny, and some DSA members and the strategists who work with them don't think its current leadership is ready for prime time. No kidding. You remember how they
10: fall flat
11: in their face. But the thing is, they said, we're not a book club anymore. You could be growing this organization by pointing to AOC, Bernie, and Donnie, but instead, they're talking about Fidel Castro and weird stuff. It's a blown opportunity. The ways that we're operating in the past are now making headlines. Our leaders aren't politicians. They're working class people and knew what to do in media. Number one, they're not.
10: No.
11: Most of them are silver spoon kids.
10: 100%.
11: And they are lying about their past. And number two is, don't tell me they're not good on media. So let's say you're soft-spoken and not good at a debate. But it's what you say is the problem. It's the no borders, no prisons, no Pentagon, no Senate. Are you crazy? You think your spokesmen are bad?
10: Brian, their movement's philosophy is centered around hating the country.
11: Yes. They want a different country.
10: You can't ask the American people to support policies that dismantle the state of our country.
11: Yeah.
10: And I think AOC may be DSA, right? In, you know, Medicare
11: for
10: all.
11: She renewed her membership.
10: She renewed it. But I don't think AOC wants to destroy the country. Now, her wacky ideas will definitely do massive damage to the country.
11: Well, she's got to explain. Either I'm going to say she's all in on all this unless she says something different.
10: 100%. But she can't because that is her base.
11: And that's
10: that
11: it.
10: Is her movement.
11: That's it.
10: And that's the problem that, to your point, Brian, all of the Democrats have gotten themselves into. This big tent philosophy of let's keep the most energized. These are the people that are knocking on doors. They need them. These are the foot soldiers. If they condemn them, then they have lost their special forces of their army.
11: So don't you love this? The DSA issued a statement commemorating the late Cuban dictator Fidel Castro.
10: How do you
11: condemning
10: do
11: the Trump administration's genocide of the Cuban people. Fidel was an organizer, a fighter, and adores a stalwart symbol of anti-imperialist struggle and self-determination for the global South. How are you? You have taken over the Democratic Party with that philosophy? Are you crazy?
10: Love the people. And the most fascinating thing is when you put these leaders of this movement that love Fidel, they love Mao, dress like Mao, and you have
11: that's them. That's Hassan Piker.
10: Yeah, Hassan Piker. And then you have them debate immigrants that came from these socialist countries, and they completely crumble. They have nothing to say. These kids lived it.
11: Right.
10: And they don't have, it's not philosophy for them, it's their life story. And they fall apart every single time.
11: So you talk about Democrats having problems? You know how anti-Israel and anti-Jew they are, anti-Semitic. So Hakeem Jeffries is not. I don't think he is.
10: No, he's not.
11: So Hakeem Jeffries, realizing in Florida they're going to lose quite a few seats, they put some powerful Florida politicians in charge and into leadership. Jared Moskowitz of Florida has served as ranking member of the Foreign Affairs Committee, elevating a lawmaker facing a tough reelection. Did the same thing with Wesley Bell, Debbie Wasserman Schultz. He gave him leadership positions. And now he is getting huge backlash from progressives. They condemn the moves, calling them tone deaf. And the sign that the Democratic
10: that was Ben Rhodes that said that.
11: Have failed to grasp how voters in their own party are acting. How about Ro Khanna? Don't put Israel hawks out of touch with our voters in charge of our Middle East policy.
10: How can you not interpret that message as anti-Jew?
11: Absolutely.
10: Okay, we you know, they keep walking this line of saying it's anti-Israel. But we know who they're targeting.
11: Oh, my God.
10: We know they're going after the Jewish community, the Jewish members. And I don't understand how someone that worked for Barack Obama, who built the Iron Dome for Israel, is saying that that's tone. That was Ben Rhodes, former deputy national security advisor, that said it was tone deaf to appoint Moskowitz to that chairmanship.
11: Yeah. Terrible. And, yeah, I think out of all this, this is the biggest joke, because you can't join the DSA and tell me that you don't believe everything they say, unless you're going to join and say, I like their ideas, but these are the ones I don't. No. Well, I don't think you can do that. And and if you're going and running against that, I think you're going to have a field day.
10: I'm not playing that game.
11: And by the way, in Florida.
10: By the way, I'm not playing that game with the Democrats. And as I said on the couch this morning, I'm not playing that game with Republicans either. If you're going to associate, if you're going to do the Big Ten thing with white supremacists or neo-Nazis, or you decide that you're going to hate Israel, I don't want to be a part of that tent.
11: So in other words, you mean the podcasters that say that Qatar is really misunderstood and
10: correct,
11: Iran's misunderstood,
10: correct,
11: and that Russia
10: if
11: had they, no
10: if they're going to be a part
11: Russia
10: of
11: had no choice but to invade
10: bingo,
11: Ukraine?
10: Bingo. If that's going to be a part of your tent, and you want to run for the presidency, you want to run for senator, whatever you want to run for, and you want me to support you, and I have a vote, I'm not voting for you. And I'm going to tell everybody else not to vote for you as well, because there has to be a line mm-hmm. in the sand with this cancer. It can't just be lower taxes. I'm sorry. I'm not going to march with the neo-Nazis and anti-Jewish people to get lower taxes. Sorry, I'm out.
11: Right, absolutely. And I can't wait to see how this goes, because a lot of Republicans are afraid of taking AIPAC money, too, because that's a Jewish lobbyist organization.
10: The president,
11: where they used to go and appear there.
10: The president, to his credit, has made the stance very clear for the party. He's the leader of the party. So that's what I wanted to hear, and he's done that since day one. Mm-hmm. Why the other people within the party can't do that, I don't understand.
11: All right. It was great having you in.
10: A little bit.
11: No, I got you fired up.
10: Right, you did. You love poking the bear. He does that on the couch now. You notice that, Allison? Right.
11: I try to question you. Now, are you able with your eye to do jujitsu?
10: No. Okay. I haven't done jujitsu in like over a month. It's really hurting me.
11: Right. Now, do you think if you were better at it, they would do it because you'd be better protecting yourself? Are they trying to say, listen,
10: that's a
11: I've
10: valid
11: seen you do
10: question.
11: Right.
10: I have explored the goggles, though. Maybe if I go back to jiu-jitsu,
11: Kareem Abdul-Jabbar goggles.
10: Right, I got to be Kareem. I mean, he looks a little weak, but I mean, he is a Hall of Famer, so.
11: Man, he was 7 foot.
10: Correct.
11: You're 7'1".
10: No, wish.
11: You're
10: 6'5".
11: Close. You wish you were 7 foot?
10: Yeah.
11: You get out of here.
10: Yeah, I'd be in the mountains.
11: What do you mean?
10: Like,
11: you'd be like a mountain of a man.
10: Correct.
11: Oh.
10: I'm halfway there.
11: All right. Lawrence, thanks so much. More on this tomorrow morning on the couch. Back in a moment.
4: 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Brian's got a lot more to say. Stay with Brian Kilmeade.

0: 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I've been surfing here since I was a kid. 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

0: mouth to your ears. It's Brian Kilmeade.
1: I find this guy to be really, really troubling. Al-Sayed has said that he doesn't agree with the things that Hassenfiker said. I think he'd do himself some good if he made very clear the specific things that Hassenfiker said that he disagreed with, because I got to tell you, they make me really, really uncomfortable.
2: Yeah, you think? Hassenfiker makes you really uncomfortable when he salutes Mao, loves Stalin, and he celebrates Fidel Castro's birthday and Che Guevara, says they're fantastic leaders. That makes you uncomfortable. Al-Sayed says I probably won't campaign with him, but he won't disavow him. Now he wants to say he's just a streamer. Like, you mean my best friend is just a streamer? Okay, fantastic. It's like, yeah, he's just a guy who lives in a $1.8 million mansion while promoting socialist causes. James Carville, not happy with Al-Sayed, but there's a sense in the Democratic Party that they are so uncomfortable with him that they don't mind if he loses, because they want to put out this whole socialist trend, and they think he, if successful, will allow the socialists to take over their party. Of course, the party establishment denies this. I think it's true.

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1: ABC News, I'm Sherry Preston. More than a dozen people are still missing after flood waters roared through the Grand Canyon. One person confirmed dead. Here's ABC's Lana Moise.
2: Across the campground, the floodwaters triggering a large-scale rescue operation. The campers waiting nearly 3 hours before pilots airlifted more than 60 people to safety. The force of the water carrying tree stumps, debris, and part of a structure downstream. Officials say the search continues for those still unaccounted for.
1: In the Himalayas, more than 900 people have died in Nepal after flash flooding there. The number of people missing, well over 4,000. Oil prices over $90 a barrel for Brent crude this morning after new attacks by the U.S. on a target in the Strait of Hormuz. The first American attack on Iranian assets in a month. Rough night at the U.S. Open for a couple of former champions. Both Novak Djokovic and Venus Williams lost in the first round at the Open. This is ABC News.
3: This is a Bloomberg Money Minute. Stock futures slipped in thin trading and oil prices jumped on the back of renewed hostilities in the Middle East. Traders are still boosting bets on a September rate hike after Fed Chair Kevin Warsh's hawkish inflation comments at Jackson Hole. LIV Golf could file for bankruptcy protection as early as next week. The Financial Times says the league in recent days has sent settlement offers to the current LIV players who are owed millions in guaranteed payouts past 2026, with those initial offers at just few cents on the dollar. Shein shares fell as much as 17% in gray market trading ahead of that company's formal debut on the Hong Kong Stock Exchange tomorrow. The fast fashion retailer raised $1.7 billion in Hong Kong, giving it a market value of $26 billion. Sony Music and Warner have sued Anthropic. The publishers accuse it of blatant theft by using thousands of copyrighted works to train its AI model, Claude. Anthropic was ordered to pay $1.5 billion in a different copyright case just last month. Matt Piper, Bloomberg Radio.
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7: Good morning, everybody. We're tracking the remnants of Dolly, which will exacerbate the amount of tropical moisture we're going to see this week. Super saturated wet pattern with widespread showers and storms each and every afternoon and into the evening, especially by the middle part of the week onward. Meanwhile, highs today in the low 90s before the storms. I'm WPBF 25 First Warning meteorologist Sandra Shaw.
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9: 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OpenAI is now unveiling a new experience for teens on their flagship artificial intelligence model. ChatGPT for Teens is now available. It makes use of the same platform as the standard ChatGPT, but invokes parental controls, which also allow those parents to monitor their teens' use of the AI and be notified of safety concerns, to preset homework reminders, and even institute so-called quiet hours. But what's more is that if the AI begins to think a user is between the ages of 13 and 17, it puts the account into teen mode. OpenAI says the teen experience will include a study mode focusing on academic activity, engaging users in learning about subjects instead of just answering questions posed to it. That's a response to concerns from educators that students use AI not as a learning tool, but as a mode of academic cheating. With Fox on Tech, I'm Evan Brown, Fox News.

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1: When you're president, whether you're Republican or Democrat, or whether you're a good president or a bad president, you lose the midterms. Nobody knows why.

0: You know what America is? Well, I want to ease on immigration restrictions. I don't think we should have an interventionist foreign policy, or I think we should bolster up NATO. These are American principles. You have a different view. But if you're the DSA member, you don't want to be an American. Abolish the Senate, abolish prisons, abolish the Pentagon. Do I need to go any further? But someone like AOC, who's a leading contender on the left, has said she re-upped her DSA membership. If I was to do that to consolidate support, I'd say I want to make it clear. I don't agree with anything I just said, but I just agree I want everybody feeling welcome, right? Spin it that way. One person who would never be a member of the DSA is safe to say, Congressman Byron Donalds. He has now earned the Republican nomination to be the next governor of Florida, and he joins us now. Congressman, congratulations on the nomination. First time we spoke. You're going against a guy in Dave Jolly who used to be a Republican. It's really hard to, and it wouldn't be accurate to call him a socialist. So how do you run your campaign then?
1: I call him what he is. He's a Trojan horse for the Democrat socialists. And what I mean by that is, first, let's take some just key issues. David Jolly still thinks it's okay for boys to be in girls' sports. He still thinks it's okay to transgender kids. This is a guy that when Dr. Fauci was shutting down the country and Ron DeSantis reopened Florida, David Jolly left Florida to go to Pennsylvania and criticized Ron DeSantis. He said that Fauci's judgment was great judgment. It was unimpeachable judgment. And then you get to the policy. David Jolly thinks that it's okay for Americans to pay more in taxes. He opposed the president's agenda. No tax on tips, no tax on overtime, no tax on Social Security, keeping small business taxes low, an increase in the child tax credit. David Jolly opposed all that. He said we should roll it back. And then he wants to get rid of private insurance in Florida, and he wants to have a state-run insurance system. So he may not be a socialist like AOC, but he's definitely a Trojan horse for the Democrat Socialists of America.
0: So when you're running this campaign, fundamentally, for people who's never run for an office, period, how does this change? You're running statewide to be a congressman from Florida. Now you're running statewide to run the state. So what did you have to do personally prepare to run for governor? And how is this different from what you were doing in Congress?
1: Well, the difference is you need to make sure you get around your state and spend time in each community in Florida. Florida is a very diverse state. I know some people who don't live here, they just think about Miami or Orlando, maybe the Panhandle. But we have rural areas in Florida. Obviously, we have great beaches. We have freshwater lakes in North Florida, the Everglades system in South Florida. And then we have major urban areas like Jacksonville, Tampa, Orlando, Miami, Palm Beach and Fort Lauderdale, not to mention all of the towns and counties throughout our state. And so you need to spend time going through Florida. We've been in about 62 of Florida's 67 counties, talking with voters everywhere, really understanding the nuance of these issues. And then the second piece is you get to be focused on state level policy. That's how you build housing. How do you protect water? How do you protect ag lands? What are we going to do about reforming Florida's insurance markets, which do need additional reforms to lower costs? And also, how do you modernize state government to make sure that the systems that do operate on the state level, a lot of them dealing with and Medicaid, that you're squeezing out all the fraud necessary so that people can know that their tax dollars are being utilized for their purposes, not being wasted. So those are the differences. Running a statewide campaign versus just running for Congress.
0: So, yeah, I don't know if you noticed on the Democratic side, with redistricting, people are expecting big things to come out and get, I think, four additional seats out of Florida for the U.S. Congress. Democrats on Tuesday chose Jared Moskowitz to serve as the ranking member on foreign affairs. They put Debbie Wasserman Schultz of Florida and Wesley Bell of Missouri, who, like Moskowitz, have been heavily backed by the American-Israeli Public Affairs Committee, and back into leadership moments, into positions, and there's been blowback there. How deep is the anti-Semitism in the Democratic Party where their Democratic members are getting blowback?
1: It is a major problem, major risk to the Democratic Party. The anti-Semitism is real there, but you know that the Democrats got their monthly talking point memo because about 8 months ago, stopped talking about Israel and Bibi Netanyahu, all of them. It was like a full stop. Like they just, the memo went out and said, stop talking about it. The truth of the matter is there are real anti-Semitic issues in the Democrat Party. They've been there for a long, long time.

0: And look, to be honest, I think there's people, some on the right who might have issues with BB, but we have to understand that Israel is our ally. You know, you may not agree with everything that gets done, but they're our ally, and we are going to stand by our friends in that region. We're going to stand by our friends around the globe. That's how you conduct foreign policy. That's how you keep America safe over the long term. You got to have people who share your interests. But look, I'll tell you, they got real problems over there. It's why we're seeing Jewish voters in Florida continue to move into the Republican aisle, side of the aisle, because they know we're not going to tolerate anti-Semitism. You may disagree on a foreign policy measure, but we're not going to be discriminating against Jews just because they're Jews.
1: So it was interesting, Congressman, soon, and as he's a gubernatorial nominee, Byron Donalds, is that when people think of socialists, you know, people think, well, this is going to be a proletariat revolution for the working class. It's left minorities behind. Hispanics and blacks are not buying into this. Doesn't that give Republicans an opportunity to finally be heard?
0: I definitely think so. But look, I would also say for Republicans running around the country, it's not just about being against the Democrats. It's also got to be about the things that you are for. How are your policies going to actually contain costs and lower costs for people when it comes to their families? How are you going to make sure their kids have an ability to really build the Florida dream for themselves? Like, these are some of the just the kitchen table issues that a Republican candidate in this cycle has to be able to address, while also drawing the contrast with the fact that the Democrats are just crazy, and they support crazy ideas that simply do not work and have never worked. I think for black voters and Hispanic voters, I think they're open and they're ready to listen. You have to engage them directly. You can't just do that. Brian, no disrespect to your show, but just doing radio interviews and going on Fox is not enough. You have to go into these communities. You have to break bread. You have to let them ask questions and really engage them directly. And I think that what that builds is a rapport, and I think a trust factor for voters who typically do not vote Republican to say, you know what, I don't vote Republican, but I like this Republican, and I will be supporting that. And I think that's the work that every Republican candidate has to do in 2026.
1: I understand, too. And by the way, we're all across Florida. We've got 10 stations in Florida, so all types of communities, not just one, I promise, even though we're streamed on one Fox One and Fox Nation. But right. Talking to Byron Donalds, Byron, how active or how clued zoned in is the Cuban community on what's happening in Cuba? I mean, that is a island about to tip for the first time in my life, for the first time that I can remember. Like, how big of an issue is it in South Florida?
0: It's major. I'm telling you, I've been on the ground in South Florida a lot, especially over the last year. They're talking about it is on their mind. They want to see the regime fall once and for all, and it should. That is a murderous communist dictatorship. It should fall. They still take political prisoners to this day. And so to me, this shouldn't even be a partisan thing. Every American should support the fall of the Cuban regime, everybody. And so, look, they're locked in on this, but I will tell you, it's not just the Cuban people. It's also the Venezuelans. It's also Nicaraguans. People
1: Yeah, we're breaking up a little bit.
0: To our country from Latin America, they do not want socialism at all, and they want to see it defeated everywhere in the Western Hemisphere.
1: Do you find that the Venezuelans, exiles that are here, want an election? Is that one of the major issues? They'd like to see an election because they look at Delcy Rodriguez as a remnant of Maduro?
0: Yeah, I think definitely so. If they want to see an election in Venezuela, you want to make sure it can get conducted properly. And so this is where I think there wasn't a rush election because, you know, where's the infrastructure in that government to make sure that the votes will be counted fairly for the people of Venezuela? But definitely they want to see an election.
1: So what do you take from Rick Scott and what do you take from DeSantis? They don't get along. You know that. But they were both very effective governors, by the way, and both came from nowhere to winning that seat, especially Rick Scott was down twice substantially. So what do you take? What do you when you look at Rick Scott and what he did and DeSantis, what do you take from both?
0: Rick was laser focused, and quite frankly, still is laser focused on job creation. And Rick understands that the number one way you afford Florida or afford anywhere is you got to have a high paying job. And I take that from him. From Governor DeSantis, it's cultural conservatism. You have to protect Western civilization. You have to make sure that you defeat the radical left at every single turn. And sometimes when you're doing these battles with the left, it is not popular early on, but you have to do the right thing and uphold the Constitution at all times. And that's what I take from Ron DeSantis. And I will tell you, both governors have laid a tremendous foundation in Florida that we are going to protect and we're going to build upon so that the Florida dream is alive and well for everybody and we take our state to the next level.
1: One of the issues that you guys have in Florida is insurance, homeowners insurance. And the other thing, you have property taxes are not low. Where you have no tax, and we know about the benefits. How would you tackle both those things?
0: Well, I mean, look, let's talk about property taxes first. I mean, look, we don't have New Jersey or New York property taxes, but at the same time, they have risen. They've doubled in our state over the last decade. The governor and the legislature put a property tax amendment on the ballot this November. It would actually raise our homestead exemption in Florida. I'm going to vote for that amendment, but whether it passes or fails, we're going to bring that back. We have a tax and budget commission that gets sat next year. Under Florida's constitution, it happens every 20 years. It starts next year, and we're going to have that commission review all taxes and fees in Florida with the goal of eliminating homestead property taxes. And if we can't accomplish that, then we want to target that relief to seniors on fixed income and working families in our state. When it comes to insurance, Governor DeSantis did tort reform a couple of years in Florida. That is beginning to bear fruit this year. We think it's going to continue to get better over the next couple, but there are regulatory reforms that have to be done in Florida's insurance market, and I want to use my expertise, having worked 17 years in the financial industry, while also having been a member of the Florida legislature before Congress, use my expertise of that system to modernize it and reform it. And we believe we can push costs down 20% in the state of Florida for Florida homeowners.
1: And Congressman, give people an understanding of where, what your origin story is. The first time many people have heard of you was when you went into Congress. Tell me where what it was like growing up. Where did you grow up?
0: I'm originally from Brooklyn, New York. Grew up, you know, poor in inner city Brooklyn. You know, single parent household. My mom, she did everything for me. And so I went to college in Florida. I went to Florida A&M first in Tallahassee, and then I transferred to Florida State. Graduated from Florida State with degrees in finance and marketing. I was waiting tables in college, moving furniture on the weekend. My wife was an accountant, accounting major. Her first job was as a staff accountant in an investment firm. And we both worked our way up, you know, the kind of the corporate business world. She started as a staff accountant, ended up becoming CFO and chief compliance officer. I started as a bank teller, went into credit analysis, was a credit analysis for 5 years. Then I worked in insurance for 7 years, and then I became securities licensed and worked in financial services for 5.5 years before I got elected to Congress. So, you know, our background has been in the business world, myself, my wife. We're business people who got involved in politics. So when I talk about affordability, talking about insurance, these aren't talking points from a political consultant. These are ideas that I know work because I've worked in the financial industry, and we want to make sure we apply common sense economic principles to governmental systems to lower costs for the people of Florida.
1: I know Florida has been back to school for a few weeks, but for most of the Northeast, they're going back on today. Did you have teachers along the way that believed in you that you still think about today?
0: Oh, man, I had several. I mean, the first one was Ms. Pendarvis. She was a teacher, but also the principal at the small black private school my mother put me in. My mother was a school choice mom before school choice was anything. So she took me out of public school, I believe in the first grade, and put me in a small private school. In high school, I would definitely say it was Mr. Smee. He was my first Algebra 1 teacher. And he was hard, and it really forced me to dig in and really learn the material. And then Ms. Caputo was also my math teacher in high school. And, you know, between the two of them, that's where I really got and honed my math skills. And those are my teachers that were really influential in my life.
1: Yeah, for people who think that teaching isn't a valuable occupation, it is so valuable. We could always remember those teachers that made a difference. And the ones that didn't believe in you, you always want to prove them wrong, too. Right?
0: I was blessed, man. I had some good teachers.
1: All right. Yeah. And you're making them proud. And take the next step and, of course, win in November. Congressman Byron Donalds, who is the Republican nominee to be the next governor, thanks so much for joining us.
0: All right. Take it easy. Thanks, Brian.
1: You got it. Back in a moment.
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2: This is an important notice to all U.S. taxpayers. The IRS is giving away billions of dollars in tax savings through a federal program called the Fresh Start Initiative to aid delinquent taxpayers. 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
8: 3 points. What about this year? Our Fox News survey of North Carolina voters shows Cooper leads Republican Michael Whatley by 9 points. Some of that is because of greater party loyalty among Democrats. 97% back Cooper, while 87% of Republicans support Whatley. Plus, independents favor the Democrat. Another thing Cooper has in his favor is his personal rating. 54% of North Carolinians have a favorable view of him compared to 40% for Whatley. And by an 8-point margin, more Democrats than Republicans say they're extremely motivated to vote. We hope you're motivated to visit our homepage, foxnews.com/poll. I'm Dana Blanton. That's your poll parade.
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0: show like no other. It's Brian Kilmeade.
1: Well, I can't speak for the Prime Minister, but he stopped the negotiations. It was a terrible deal for Canada. I told him it was a terrible deal. We're the engine of Canada, Ontario is, and it would have hurt our steel industry. And I find it ironic because we're the number one purchaser of steel in the world off the U.S. So that's going to hurt the steel mills right across the country.
2: So that's Doug Ford, Ontario's premier, and he's a conservative. And he says he is all in now. When they did the Lake America instead of Lake Ontario, he says it gets everybody all up in an uproar and nationalistic for Canada against the U.S. and certainly against Trump. Doug Ford said things were totally out of control. He is not dumb and all these horrible things, and then says he's going to deny electricity over to Maine and other states. I don't know why. I cannot figure out reason why. Do you guys know why would we ever get electricity from Canada? I mean, why would we ever do that? It doesn't. I know they're our ally, but still, why would we ever subject ourselves? Here's more from Doug Ford, Cut 43.
1: Well, it'd be devastating on both countries, but it'd be definitely devastating on the U.S. We're the largest purchaser of vehicles in the entire world off the U.S., over 400% more than anyone else. And they're already seeing the effect. Over $7 billion we've stopped purchasing an X amount of vehicles. $7 billion is like shutting down a couple auto plants. So I always say, Martha, a tariff on Canada is nothing more than a tax on American people. And it's probably the worst movie you could ever do.
2: Yeah, I'm not thrilled with the trade war. I think it's fixable. I'd go back in before September 8th and just fix it. And I don't, you know, get almost everything you want. You don't need everything you want. Let both sides save face, but save Maine and Michigan and Ohio. Just don't let a Canadian trade deal that's eventually going to get worked out affect November.
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9: From ABC News, I'm Sherry Preston. The death toll from last week's flooding in Nepal and China has now topped more than 900 people, but more than 4,300 are reported missing. ABC's Britt Clennett is there.
10: Well, the accounts coming in now are chilling. I spoke to one American survivor who described it as a serpent coming towards them. She said it sucked everyone in and everything in its path, vehicles, homes. It was horrifying. And she said she managed to escape with her husband. within seconds, just running for her life.
9: Erica Viola was one of the lucky ones running for her life in the Grand Canyon over the weekend. She also describes a wall of water during flash flooding.
4: 40 of us running through this knee-deep muddy water trying to make it to the bridge. Once we got to the bridge, that's when this 15-foot wall of water came through the campground in Phantom Ranch and just wiped out all the bridges in the creek. Oh.
9: A man has been confirmed killed, but more than a dozen campers are still missing. There were strikes between the U.S. and Iran overnight, the first in a month. Whether it lasts any longer, however, is still in question.
11: The Washington Post is reporting that several top military leaders have warned Defense Secretary Pete Hegseth that prolonging large-scale operations against Iran is unsustainable and could risk the ability to confront threats elsewhere. As this war continues, the president, we know, is keeping all options on the table, and that means that tens of thousands of troops are being kept on alert.
9: ABC Chief White House Correspondent Mary Bruce. Jurors in the Lindsey Clancy trial resuming deliberations. They're trying to determine whether to hold her criminally responsible for killing her three children in 2023 in Massachusetts. New York's Metropolitan Museum of Art is canceling its planned Met Gala exhibit centered around fashion designer John Galliano. Critics spoke out about his anti-Semitic comments made in 2010 and 2011. You're listening to ABC News.
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1: Good morning, everybody. We're tracking the remnants of Dolly, which will exacerbate the amount of tropical moisture we're going to see this week. Super saturated wet pattern with widespread showers and storms each and every afternoon and into the evening, especially by the middle part of the week onward. Meanwhile, highs today in the low 90s before the storms. I'm WPBF 25 First Warning meteorologist Sandra Shaw.
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3: From 48th and 6th in Midtown Manhattan, heard around the country, around the world, here's the Brian Kilmeade Show coming your way. Michael Goodwin is going to be joining us in minutes. Trey Yinks at the bottom of the hour from Tel Aviv. Things are heating up in Iran. And Farley Weiss, the president of the Israel Justice Organization, will be with us too. The anti-Semitism in America, J.D. Vance, speaking to a Jewish group in Las Vegas. It's consequential because what he said about Benjamin Netanyahu and people in his party who want to see the war continue or wars continue in the area with Hezbollah is just, I thought was insane, irresponsible. I actually had a chance to tell the vice president that. You know, he's obviously thinks he's going to be president next. I can't wait to see what he has to say about that. So before we get to Farley, Trey, and Mike, let's get to the big three.
4: Number three.
5: We have the electricity, we have the critical minerals, rare earth minerals. I'd rather send it down to the U.S. If I can say, everyone's feeling bullied by President Trump. And this is the worst thing you could do for the American economy.
3: Thanks for that advice. Doug Ford, Premier of Ontario. Getting worse. U.S. and Canada dig in as Canada looks to involve themselves in our elections for the Dems as this rift hurts Michigan and Maine. Economically, predominantly where we have two tight Senate races.
4: Number two.
6: The U.S. military has achieved a major milestone in the Strait of Hormuz. We have successfully cleared sea mines in the Strait's international shipping lanes. Bottom line, today, international shipping lanes are open and momentum is building.
3: And by the way, the momentum is building and more ships are getting through. That is Admiral Brad Cooper. Back to the battle. Iran and U.S. exchange attacks as more oil flows through the strait every day. Why I think we have to go back to working with Mossad to find defectors and kill the IRGC and besiege.
4: Number one.
7: My comments might have been hurtful. I'm really sorry. That was not my intention. We condemned that terrorist attack. We condemned it outright. What I was trying to do is offer context for why it happened, but it wasn't the time for context, and you don't ever want to trample somebody's pain.
3: Congratulations. That's one of the worst apologies ever, Elsa Saidid. Midterms will go down to the wire as clear-cut leaders not apparent 2 months in. I'm talking about if you tell somebody that the Senate's going one way or the House is going another way, it's only is a guess because nobody really knows. I'm going to take a look at the numbers and break down what the issues are. But one thing is pretty clear when it comes to Michigan. Abdul El-Sayed tried to walk back what was his comments after the attack on that preschool, that Jewish preschool. Thankfully, the gunman got stopped. When he did get stopped, they said, well, I'm glad he got stopped. But to put it into context, you know, there's going to be blowback after the genocide that's going on in Gaza. Not true. And your apology said, I tried to put it in context. So you're trying to say, I guess you're not ready for rational thought. My fault, which is an insult and not an apology. Mike Rogers has got to run through this guy, and he should, but he's not yet. Up by 4 in the initial poll with Fox. The latest poll on average, real clear, has him down 1.5%. Michael Goodwin joins us now for the New York Post. Michael, your thoughts about that apology. Did you think he did anything there?
8: Good morning, Brian. I wouldn't categorize it as an apology. It was really an attempt to wiggle out from what he had said without apologizing. And I think that is a telling factor here, that he doesn't really disapprove of what happened. He's trying to explain what motivated the would-be killer. I mean, that's disgraceful. You know, this is a terror attack on children, and you're going to say, well, you know, Israel. I mean, if that is the license, you can then ascribe it to everybody who attacks Jewish schools, synagogues, Jewish residents, I mean, it's disgraceful for someone running for the United States Senate.
3: And that's what he is doing. How do you explain that he's up by a point?
8: It's a mystery. Look, I do think that Michigan has a lot of Muslim citizens, and I think that there have been appeals, I've written about this, from religious services to vote for him because he's a Muslim and you are a Muslim. And you get that. You also have talk of assassination of Trump in one mosque. So, look, I think this is a kind of new group in American political circles. And I think they have not yet bought in to American mainstream on some of these really divisive issues.
3: The U.S.-Canada trade deal. So I'm not sure. It looks like some people say Howard Lutnick blew it up. Other people say Prime Minister of Canada wants to weigh in on our elections. Here's former Speaker Kevin McCarthy, cut 46.
9: If you ask me about this Canada beef, it's not Trump. Trump said he had a deal. This is Carney using the election, coming back in the trade agreements at the last minute, trying to leverage it. Why? Because we do have Maine, Michigan, and Ohio for the determination of who's going to win soon. So it's a negotiation plate trying to leverage the election at that time. Tough place to be in, but I think this is all negotiations. We'll get it taken care of. But we should have been focused the entire time just on the economy, because that's what they'll judge you on.
3: See, I hope they can land this plane here. I really don't care how it got here. In retrospect, I'd want to find out. But my sense is that Jameson Greer was going to land this plane and Howard Lutnick got involved. And there's also a chance that the liberal prime minister wants additional approval ratings out of this, because when he takes on America, evidently that makes his people happy. But economically, they're going to pay a huge price for this. And in those states, they're going to be hurting for this, especially in Maine.
8: Absolutely, and the upper Midwest, too. Look, I think the president has made some enemies along the way, and this is certainly one that can hurt him back. And I think that, or as you say about the election, we're getting awfully close now. So it's not like you can make a deal the day before the election. I mean, these things take time to move through the economy. So if there's a deal to be had, better to make it anytime as soon as possible.
3: So I want to talk about what you wrote about. And you said the Democratic meltdown over the Jeffries Kushner's meeting. And I couldn't believe it either. First, I thought Republicans were going to be madder. I was a little surprised. Jared Kushner meeting with possibly the future speaker if the Democrats win the House. Why would they have this meeting? Was he sent there by the president? Was it just a relationship? But the Democratic meltdown caught me by surprise. James Carville saying, don't deal with these criminals. You have no right to talk to them. Wasn't Bill Clinton talking to Newt Gingrich, who was trying to impeach him, about different legislation that they worked together on?
8: Right. And I think those days are long gone, right? That right now, with this president and this Congress, there's no attempt to even bridge the gap. And I think part of that, Brian, is a radicalization of the Democratic Party is rearing its head so that if you want to be successful in an election, you have to hate Trump. You have to declare war. You have to pledge to impeach him if you get into office. So I think that, as I say, radicalized the party. So the simple thing like a meeting becomes a cry for war. I mean, it just makes no sense. You cannot govern from the House of Representatives. You need to work with the president, and just as the president needs to work with the House. So the president had a good reason, good logic for the meeting, and so did the Democrats. But their obsession with fighting Trump has taken them out of the game.
3: I hear you. Michael Goodwin, check out his column in the New York Post. Thanks so much, Michael. Appreciate it. When we come back, we go out to Tel Aviv, where Trey Yanks has just spoken to the President of the United States about our next step in Iran. You're going to want to hear it. Don't move.
0: It's Brian Kilmeade.

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0: listen, the more you'll know. It's Brian Kilmeade.
1: Hey, welcome back, everybody. He's in Tel Aviv right now negotiating what we did. It's the first flare-up in weeks between Iran and the U.S., and it was perpetuated by, it looks like they were dropping mines back in the Strait. We picked up on it. We put an end to that after we already sweeped up the Strait, and we're getting more and more ships through the Strait, much to the consternation of Iran. Trey Yinks is all over it because the Iranians fired back and tried to take out, hit our bases over in Jordan. So far, I don't think they hit anything. Trey, I also know you spoke to the president about all this.
2: Yeah, absolutely. It was a night of kinetic activity in the Middle East for the first time in many weeks. And it's because the Iranians were trying to lay more sea mines in the Strait of Hormuz using what's called the Fars 5 rocket system, where they can actually fire these mines into the Strait. And the U.S. picked up on this intelligence and decided to launch preemptive strikes, hitting two of the rocket launchers on Lar Island in the Strait of Hormuz. The Iranians responded then with eight ballistic missiles toward U.S. forces in Jordan. And we understand, according to the president, that all but one of those missiles were intercepted. The other one was headed toward likely an open area. But President Trump telling Fox News the U.S. will respond to this missile attack on U.S. forces in Jordan. And so now we wait to see what that response will be.
1: So, I mean, obviously we could see and hear almost everything going on in Iran right now. So we got to know where those rockets came from. So every time they shoot up a rocket, it gives away their location. Do you get the sense that that's the return target?
2: Absolutely. The United States tries to build deterrence with the Iranians, and that's part of the reason that the United States is likely to respond, according to the president, and also part of the reason that you see this tit-for-tat exchange for fire that occasionally pops up. It's not an indication that necessarily the United States is going to return to full-scale military operations. And the president even said that on our call, saying that they were going to hit them hard, but not as hard as they could. They're going to save that possibly for the future. Remember the backdrop here, though. The Iranians are under an immense amount of pressure right now domestically, and that's due to the U.S. sanctions that were announced last week by the Treasury and also the ongoing naval blockade, making it nearly impossible for them to export their crude oil from the Persian Gulf. And so all of this is connected, and this is not out of the ordinary. It's not something that was unexpected. General Jack Keane discussed the possibility last week that the Iranians would try some more provocative action in the region because they are out of options domestically and their currency is collapsing.
1: So what the number of ships I was hearing about was 27 was the most they were getting through there, and we're trying to get it up to 50. So each day that goes by, it looks like Iran is losing more and more of its grip on the Strait. Number one, do you think they're beginning to realize that? Because we did sweep it clean. And is the number of ships getting through growing?
2: It is growing. And what's interesting is the Iranians keep saying the Strait of Hormuz is closed, but the U.S. is still exporting millions of barrels of crude oil every day through a southern passage. And the Iranians have tried to target this passage, but they just don't have the ability and in some cases, the desire, knowing that the U.S. military is on alert right there, the USS George Washington just arrived in theater, and there are fighter jets prepared if the Iranians try any sort of provocative activity in this part of the strait. And so despite what they say publicly, there are still vessels getting through. Now, it's at about a third of what it was from pre-war levels, and so it's still down quite a bit. The strait is not open by definition, but it is partially open, and vessels are being escorted out from a distance to get through this critical waterway.
1: And I know that I told you today on TV, the New York Times is writing that there is concern with what's left of the Iraqi government, Iranian government, that with these long gas lines, even at 3 a.m. long gas lines, that they're worried about unrest throughout the country. But they just hung someone the other day for taking a picture of a bombing site or some type of thing that would or some type of unrest. They just hung a woman for this. So they're trying to continue to intimidate the population not to come forward. I want you to hear what Ted Cruz said. Cut 25.
3: If you also look at the objective of imposing economic harm right now with the blockade that we are holding on Iran, Iran is facing $500 million a day of economic cost. That is enormous cost that is ratcheting up. The economy is in free fall. Now, I would like to see the longer-term objection objective be regime collapse. This regime, the Islamic regime of Iran, has been the world's leading state sponsor of terror for 47 years. So what I've been urging is for President Trump and the Trump administration to arm the protesters, so that the people of Iran, arm the Kurds, and let the protesters remove this regime from power.
1: I'm sure you've heard that before. As far as you know, is there an operation underway to do just that?
2: At this point, no. And remember, President Trump earlier in the conflict broke this to Fox News, saying that they tried to arm the protesters back in January at the beginning of all of this, and that the Kurds that they gave the weapons to stole the guns. That's according to the president. Now, the Kurds denied this, but as we know, Kurdish factions are quite splintered, and so it depends on who exactly these weapons were given to. But at this point, it doesn't appear that that operation was successful for a variety of reasons. And the reality is that if the Iranians take to the streets again, they likely will be met the same way they were met earlier this year and late last year, with live ammunition, thousands killed. And so it's a challenging situation, but it doesn't mean that they're not concerned about it. Regional intelligence sources tell Fox News that there is growing concern that protests could erupt again in Iranian cities over the economic situation. And we're starting to hear some of the messaging from Iran crack a bit because of the severe economic pressure on the regime. This weekend, Iranian President Masoud Pezeshkian was interviewed by state media, and he said plainly, "I don't know what to tell people who say that sanctions have no effect on Iran," because they do. And you've seen this from the currency that is now at 2.1 million rial to one U.S. dollar, a historic low for Iranian currency. The economy is in basically free fall. And so it is a dire situation for Iranian officials in Tehran. And the hope here from the Trump administration is that ultimately they will change their behavior due to the economic pressure. But we do have to remember, too, the Iranians prepared not just a mosaic defense for war. They've also prepared a mosaic defense for their economy. And they're willing to let the people suffer. They're willing to let food prices rise as long as they can maintain domestic security. And at this point, there are no reports of significant demonstrations in Iran. There is vocalization oftentimes that you hear when people get in front of a camera, but even then it's hard to get a real grasp of what the people think, because the vast majority of the information coming out of Iran is controlled by the state media. And so we're just getting trickles of information. The bottom line here, though, is that the Iranians are facing real pressure. But I think it is important to step back and realize where we are. It's more than 6 months into this conflict, a conflict that early on the American people were told would last for 4 to 6 weeks. And there really isn't an end in sight at this moment, because the Iranians don't appear to be willing to make a good faith deal that would address not only their proxy threat, their missile threat, and drone threat, but importantly, what remains of their nuclear program and what is believed to be highly enriched uranium that is still buried underground inside of Iran.
1: I'd love to see the Mossad unleashed on the besieged and on the IRGC. They know where all these guys are.
2: And likely they are already inside. You know, we speak with Israeli officials often, and they are careful not to talk too much about the spycraft of what is taking place behind the scenes. But we know that the Israelis have infiltrated, in part, the Iranian government and military. The information that the Israelis get out of the region is oftentimes hard to even comprehend. And we saw that with Iranian proxies 2 years ago when the pager operation took place against Iran-backed Hezbollah in Lebanon. Their ability to know where Houthi forces are and also to track cells of Iranian militias or even fighters in different parts of the world.
1: Trey Yinks, thanks so much. The Mossad is truly amazing. Appreciate it.

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2: ABC News, I'm Sherry Preston. The prediction market Kalshi has just announced for the first time it's got a lifetime ban, and it will be against disgraced former Congressman George Santos. He previously settled a regulatory investigation into his trades on the State of the Union with a hefty fine. He got a temporary ban then from using prediction markets. Now the ban is permanent on Kalshi. Still no sign of the 14 campers missing since flash flooding in the Grand Canyon over the weekend. We do know one person was killed and dozens were rescued. ABC's Lina Moise.
3: Across the campground, the floodwaters triggering a large-scale rescue operation. The campers waiting nearly 3 hours before pilots airlifted more than 60 people to safety. The force of the water carrying tree stumps, debris, and part of a structure downstream. Officials say the search continues for those still unaccounted for. Lionel Moyes, ABC News, New York.
2: The death toll in Nepal, now more than 900. The number still missing from flash flooding there, more than 4,000. This is ABC News.
4: This is a Bloomberg Money Minute. Eli Lilly says it plans to buy Meridia Biosciences for as much as $2.88 billion in cash to expand its autoimmune and allergic diseases. It's all part of an effort to build out beyond the weight loss market that's made it a household name. Meridia is a closely held company developing products to target autoantibodies tied to diseases without harming the natural immune system. Its most advanced product is still in the first stage of testing for Graves' disease and thyroid eye disease. Eli Lilly's shares are up about 3%. Mercedes will buy back as much as $1.2 billion of its own stock starting this week, extending a capital return program even as it grapples with declining sales in China. Mercedes has been trying to balance shareholder returns with investments in electric vehicles and software as competition intensifies, particularly in China. The company's cars division posted an adjusted return on sales of 4% in the second quarter. That was below estimates. Mercedes shares are flat. Matt Piper, Bloomberg Radio.
5: Good morning, everybody. We're tracking the remnants of Dolly, which will exacerbate the amount of tropical moisture we're going to see this week. Super saturated wet pattern with widespread showers and storms each and every afternoon and into the evening, especially by the middle part of the week onward. Meanwhile, highs today in the low 90s before the storms. I'm WPBF 25 First Warning meteorologist Sandra Shaw.
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7: Those charged are current Penn State students. Nine are alumni. The 14th defendant is the father of a student. He's accused of trying to conceal evidence and obstruct the investigation. Penn State has since suspended Delta Upsilon while it investigates the frat and said Sigma Chi is not recognized by the university and operates outside of its supervision. 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
10: Right. 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
9: Every solution starts with a problem.
11: He's our cheerleader.
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0: If you're interested in it, Brian's talking about it. You're with Brian Kilmeade.
1: Exports and imports have fallen by 25 to 35%. This is... Our exports have fallen more, but our imports have also declined. Of course, exports have seen a bigger drop than imports. The meaning of this is clear to those who understand economics. I do not want to spell it out. I do not know what to say to those who claim that the sanctions have no effect.
2: The Iranian president speaking out about the sanctions candidly. I thought it was interesting the Supreme Leader essentially said the civilian leadership, figure it out. Yeah, figure it out. You're the one who says, well, we're going to dig in. We're not going to capitulate. Meanwhile, the sanctions get tougher and stronger. And we know our Treasury Secretary is clamping down more every day. Now, over the weekend, he called out two UAE banks that were still dealing.

0: I think things are really beginning to the screws are beginning to turn on this regime.
1: Yeah, I think that President Trump has been extraordinarily sophisticated in dealing with an evil regime that breaks every rule, breaks every agreement, and his goal is to create chaos in the world and pressure people by bombing them, these Arab countries that were not involved with the conflict, and by bombing them, pressuring them to pressure President Trump to end the conflict. When we know that Iran is trying to get nuclear weapons, Iran is financing all this major terrorism in the world, and President Trump has come on this economic way of just collapsing their regime financially, and it's working, and he's been an amazing success, and he bombs the areas that they're using to try to stop ships through the Hormuz, and he's clearing shipping lanes, and more ships are getting through, and no Iranian ships are getting through. It's a tremendously successful policy.
0: So, and I think that we're gonna start forensically trying to figure out who's financing what, while trying not to alienate China, even though they're the worst perpetrator, because we got a meeting coming up in 2 weeks. That's just the reality of the world. And I would never forgive Russia, who's giving the coordinates of our locations of our bases, clearly, which Iran tried to bomb again in Jordan. From your sources, did you hear that there was any damage done to our bases last night?
1: And I haven't heard of what President Trump seemed to say, that they knocked out the missiles that were coming in towards those bases. And I think, look at the Iran has all this financial maneuvering, whether it's through banks in UAE or through all over the place, that they are trying to get around sanctions through Russia and China and everybody trying to assist them. But the United States clamps down more and more. That will be harder and harder for them to financially do it. And that's why the country is, I think, what, half the people are unemployed. The President Trump said their inflation's at 300%. I mean, they're getting crushed, and it's a very good way to deal with them.
0: So, Farley, what I would love to see is the Mossad unleashed inside Iran, so we can get back to the assassination squads that you guys have been so good at. If the evil won't, you know, they start their evil regime, it would be great to know we put pressure on them that way and give defectors a place to go. From what you understand, is there a place for defectors to go? Is there any intelligence operation taking place inside Iran?
1: I mean, I think that the new head of the Israeli Mossad came in and removed the people who were in charge of the Iranian policy because they hadn't been successful. And I think they're putting forth a new policy to try to, they have many agents and many, you know, it's not Jewish agents. They have a lot of people in the people oppose the regime. 80% of the country opposes the regime. Benjamin Netanyahu is more popular in Iran than the supreme leader is. It's people oppose it. They want to take down this regime. So they have to get more aggressive with the policy to inside Iran, make the government let's see some towns and places have been taken over. Let's see, arm the Kurds. Let's really change the regime and make it, because the only way this is going to end with regime change. And I think President Trump's administration is moving in that direction. And that's the only way. But you're dealing with an evil regime. It's like the Nazi regime. The only way that ended was when it ended. And you could either end it economically or militarily, but one way or the other, you have to end it. If they can't pay people, then people are going to stop working, and that's going to help end the regime as well.
0: Just give them a pathway and give them some type of arms or some type of help, hope, rather, if they wanted to overturn their government. Let's talk about anti-Semitism and anti-Israeli sentiment here in our political process. I find it stunning and disturbing, but it's especially on the left. So over the weekend, Hakeem Jeffries put some Jewish lawmakers in charge of their leadership, and they're getting huge backlash from Jared Moskowitz to Wesley Bell to Debbie Wasserman Schultz, and people like Ro Khanna coming out and say these people are tone deaf. They don't understand that that's not where the Democratic Party is right now. Farley, for the most part, most American Jews vote Democrat. What's going on here?
1: Well, I think you're going to see that changing. I think in Michigan, I don't think majority of Michigan Jews are going to be voting for El Saad in the Senate race. I think it'll be vote for Mike Rogers. I think that they're losing the Jewish vote, the Democratic Party. The Gallup has said that the most pro-Israel members of any American group is American Jews. And they care about Israel, and they're not gonna be the same way. Just all these groups, Mike Rogers talked about how these Michigan Jewish groups or the Democrats are coming out and giving him money and supporting his campaign. So they're losing the Jewish community. Jewish community

0: is very upset about this. And President Trump has been standing with the Jewish community and standing with Israel and cracking down on anti-Semitism. He got rid of those students from those foreign students that were causing havoc on college campuses and intimidating Jews. And it's become a much safer country in those campuses. But in the blue states, the Democratic Party, as Ro Khanna has talked about, is that they've turned against the Jewish community in a very significant way. And Hakeem Jeffries is part of the older school that is still pro-Israel, and he's trying to keep the Democratic Party that way. But if he doesn't oppose Tlaib and Omar and doesn't oppose all these anti-Israel policies, you know, Kevin McCarthy came out and removed Steve King as a member of Congress, removed him from all committees, then pushed for a primary opponent and got him defeated in the election. President Trump got Thomas Massie out, and Marjorie Taylor Greene pushed her out. And when you push out the bigots in your party, then you have a party that people can support. When the Democratic Party claims they're a big tent, but instead what they're a big tent in the sense embracing anti-Semitic elements and saying that's okay. And that's not okay with a lot of Americans, not just Jewish Americans.
1: Yeah, I want you to hear what Randy Fine said, the Republican congressman from Florida.
2: Zohran Mamdani has called many of you who in this room who participate in American politics, quote, monsters, who use your money to, quote, turn us against each other. He called for the arrest of Benjamin Netanyahu. He made no similar calls for the leaders of Iran or Vladimir Putin. His Jew hatred runs so deep that his wife openly celebrated October 7th. Now, Abdul Rahman Mohammed El Said justified a Muslim terror attack against a Michigan synagogue. He has said the state of Israel is a bloodthirsty terrorist state no different than Hamas.
1: So that he's 100% right, right? I mean, and that's the Democratic mayor he's talking about.
0: Yeah, it's not just the Democratic mayor. It's a candidate in Michigan that is being supported by Chuck Schumer and the Democratic Party, Al Saad, who to this day supports the destruction of the state of Israel. And he is and this person is supported by the Democratic leadership. They should have all come out and said they supported Haley Stevens and helped push for her to win. It was a close primary. She could have defeated him if the leadership would have come out against Al Saad and said that his views are unacceptable in the Democratic Party, and they just won't do it. And because of that, it's getting more strength in the party. Well, and it's a terrible situation.
1: Carl, yeah, I think the leadership did come out for Haley Stevens. Shannon Schumer came out for Haley Stevens. Hakeem Jeffries came out from Haley Stevens. They're just not as powerful as Bernie Sanders and the squad in that party.
0: They came out for her, but they didn't come out and say, we will not support El Saed. Haley Stevens supported El Saed after the primary. They did not say it's unacceptable. Before, there was a sense in America that both parties said certain views were unacceptable and they would not support them even if they were the nominee of the party. That has gone out by the wayside in the Democratic Party, and that they could have supported someone to oppose Tlaib and Omar and would have still stayed a blue district. So would have still stayed a Democratic district.
1: They didn't do that. They like having the squad in there. Because they look at them as, well, we're a party that accepts minorities, but they don't understand these are anti-American people. They don't just say, well, we want to have, more Medicare spending or less foreign policy spending. They want to change the whole Constitution and the nature of the country. I find it just unbelievably disturbing. But in terms of Hassan Piker, nobody's worse. And now El Said says, I won't campaign with him, but he won't run from him. Hassan Piker kind of thinks it's funny. Listen to this, cut four.
3: He asked me to stomp for him. And I had not considered that ever before. I did not realize that people would get so mad about it. Because from my perspective, who cares if I'm doing a rally with a politician? I'm like, I've already had the guy on like 100 times on the broadcast. You know, I've fundraised for him. I like him a lot. I have my disagreements with him too, of course. But that was when the onslaught came in.
1: Yeah. What do you say about somebody that would go on that guy's podcast, period, agree with him on most things, and knowing that this guy worships Che Guevara, Fidel Castro, and Lenin?
0: But part of the thing is that they don't have a problem going on these people's podcasts. If he's going to vote Democrat, they just will do it no matter how much of an anti-Semite, how much of a bigot, how much of an anti-American person he is. They have no boundaries anymore in the Democratic Party. And that's what, and the problem is that when they have, it's not just Piker, it's Tlaib, it's Omar, it's the Chevalier and who's getting a homily. there. It's all these different people that they're not disavowing any of them. And so they legitimize bigotry in their party.
1: I hear
0: and
1: you.
0: That's a terrible thing for the country.
1: Yeah, it's almost the pundits on the outside, like Van Jones, like James Carville. You know, Rahm Emanuel, it's not even registering in the presidential poll. So I put him as almost an outsider. But the people actually in the game, very few are condemning the anti-Semitic attitudes and candidates. But I want to bring you to the right for a second. I'm not thrilled with J.D. Vance's stance on Israel. It sounds very similar to a lot of these podcasters on the right have on Israel. And today he's going to be speaking to the Republican Jewish Coalition at a summit in Las Vegas. Do you think he should address this directly?
0: Yes, I do. I think that Mike Collins, who's running for senator in Georgia, addressed issues of bigotry within his staffers at the Republican Jewish Coalition and spoke out directly against them and denounced them and their white supremacist views. And J.D. Vance, I think he spoke before well about Israel like a year ago. And I think that he needs to really make strides to improve his standing within the American Jewish community. And I think this is an opportunity. He accepted the invitation to speak. He's speaking tonight. And I think he needs to speak in a different way than he's spoken in some of his other public comments. I think that President Trump has been an enormous, the best friend Israel's ever had by far. No one's even a close second. J.D. Vance is part of the administration. All he has to do is say he supports the policies of President Trump and speak strongly for it. And that the people, when you denounce people, you know, when President Clinton denounced Sister Soja, and that was considered to be a big moment for him in his campaign to make him a moderate and help him win the presidency. Vice President Vance should denounce some of the people who were friends with because they are no longer his friends. Tucker, I remember, was at an event Tucker Carlson was with President Trump at a year and a half ago in Mar-a-Lago. And Trump does now denounces Tucker Carlson because Tucker Carlson doesn't act like a friend anymore.
1: I know. It's pretty clear. In fact, he acts like an enemy right now. And I understand that sometimes you have a disagreement and fallout, but he's made a 180. And lastly, when you look at what's happening in Gaza, Farley Weiss, as president of the Israeli Justice Organization, I see a glimmer of hope. But yet I talk to some other people and go, don't fall for it. But Hamas is diminished. They have said that they won't have a leadership role. They have not let up their arms yet, but there's a process in place to do it. Do you see any hope there?
0: I mean, I'm not as optimistic as you. I don't see that Hamas will ever give up their weapons. They're like the Iranian regime. They're fanatics, they're zealots, and their goal of trying to destroy Israel and doing anything they can to do it. And so they're not doing anything to change that. And they're not changing the education system. They're not changing any of the major elements that show that they've changed their ways.
1: I heard the education is changing in Gaza. There's a new curriculum in there. Is that not true?
0: I think in certain areas, but I mean, the amount of people that Hamas is killing, anyone who's trying to cooperate with the international community, and they still have the majority of power in Gaza, and the international community is not going to be able to go there on the streets and take that power away. Only Israel can do that. And so I think the only solution in Gaza is for Israel to take over the rest of Gaza militarily. I don't see it solving in some other way. I just think it's going to be whenever that happens, but I think that's the only way it's going to solve, because they're like an Iranian regime. I don't think they're going to ever agree. They may say it, they may do a few steps, but not anything fundamental.
1: Farley Weiss, thanks so much. Appreciate it.
0: All right, good to be with you, Brian.
1: Yeah, and we will play back those remarks today from J.D. Vance at some point. You're listening to the Brian Kilmeade Show. Back in a moment.
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0: What keeps you up at night? 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

0: that makes you think. 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
1: I'd say this NIL has changed the draft forever, because there's no question after the third round of the NFL draft, you're going to make more money by going back to college and doing an NIL deal. So if we have a client who has another year of eligibility and he's not convinced that he's going in the first three rounds, the first 2 days of the draft, more than likely he's going to go back and make more money and stay in college and then do the draft.
2: So that is Drew Rosenhaus on with me Sunday night, and he's the most powerful agent in football. And he told me off the air, I am recruiting high school kids, because why wouldn't I? Because they're getting NIL money. And then when they're getting recruited, going to go to LSU, or they're going to get $1 million contracts, who's going to negotiate that? And don't you want somebody that's got experience? They need agents. Matt, if you got an agent too early in college, or you met them early, that would be a scandal. I mean, that's what blew up Reggie Bush. He was meeting with some marketing executive when he was in college. He ends up being reversing, and they took his Heisman away or something like that. So this has totally changed. So I asked him flat out. He's with that tight end. He's with the tight end that's going leaving Cleveland because he was going to be put on the practice squad or cut and going to LSU. So that's never before been done, leaving training camp and going back. He's doing it with some other players now this week. So other players are doing it. They said just because of this year, because a judge after the draft ruled that they had a fifth year because if they graduated before or around 2022, I think it's somewhat pandemic related and or a lawsuit about something else. So they get that fifth year. When it realized he's not probably, he's going to make maybe $550,000 on the practice squad, and you'll make well over that at LSU, he's going back. So the conferences, the SEC and others said, no, we don't want that to happen. A judge will know it's got to happen. Nobody is in charge of this. They actually need Congress to pass some reform. I asked Drew Rosenhaus, do you want to pass that reform? He said, no, not really.
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8: From ABC News, I'm Sherry Preston. The jury in one of the most closely watched court cases in the country is once again deliberating. The question jurors must answer: should the Massachusetts mom criminally responsible for killing her children, even though she says she was suffering from postpartum psychosis at the time. With more on the Lindsay Clancy trial, ABC's Aaron Katursky is in Plymouth.
9: The defense has argued she was over-medicated and failed by the healthcare system. Prosecutors said Clancy was in control and aware of her carefully planned strangulation of Cora, Dawson, and Callan while her husband was out running errands. And with the jury out, Clancy's attorney told us that she's nervous, sad, and scared. Her trial has become a referendum on motherhood and mental health.
8: It has been 9 days and still no sign of Riley Wilderman's mother.
10: We feel so much heartbreak and so much sadness and pain, like a deep guttural pain.
8: She is one of about 85 Americans still missing after catastrophic flooding between China and Nepal. More than 900 people are confirmed to have been killed, more than 4,000 still unaccounted for. There are 14 people still missing in the Grand Canyon after flash flooding in the national park over the weekend. Erica Viola and her husband struggled to get out and almost didn't make it.
11: Running as hard as I could, but you can't get too far in knee-deep mud and water and debris everywhere. And yeah, there was a moment there where I didn't think I was going to be able to make it in time.
8: The U.S. hitting two Iranian rocket launchers overnight. Iran striking the UAE in the first back-and-forth attacks in at least a month. Oil prices back up. The prediction market Kalshi has had plenty of people betting on things they weren't supposed to. Now it's issued the first lifetime ban against disgraced Congressman George Santos, who made public statements about his planned attendance at the State of the Union address and then wagered on it. This is ABC News.
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4: Good morning, everybody. We're tracking the remnants of Dolly, which will exacerbate the amount of tropical moisture we're going to see this week. Super saturated wet pattern with widespread showers and storms each and every afternoon and into the evening, especially by the middle part of the week onward. Meanwhile, highs today in the low 90s before the storms. I'm WPBF 25 First Warning meteorologist Sandra Shaw.
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6: 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It's Brian Kilmeade.
7: Hi everyone, Brian Kilmeade here. Hope you had a fantastic weekend. We're back in action now at 48th and 6th in Midtown Manhattan. It's going to be a big hour because there's a lot going on today. J.D. Vance is out in Las Vegas speaking to a Jewish conference of supporters. I know that Tim Sheehy's going to be there. Dave McCormick's going to be there. And there's going to be a tribute to Lindsey Graham, who is such a great friend of Israel and, of course, to the country. People, I can't believe how widespread and how much he has missed on both sides of the aisle. And that's what Donald Trump expressed that last night with Trey Gowdy. By the way, standing by is Congressman Jim Jordan, also a friend. Bottom of the hour today, Sean Alexander, 2005 NFL MVP, former star in Michigan and for the Seattle Seahawks, of course. I got to get him to weigh in on what I talked to Drew Rosenhaus about last night, and that is an NFL player, follow this, an NFL player goes to camp, gets cut, and can he go back to college? Now, the answer is yes. Let's get to the big three.
8: Number three.
9: We have the electricity. We have the critical minerals, rare earth minerals. I'd rather send it down to the U.S. If I can say, everyone's feeling bullied by President Trump. And this is the worst thing you could do for the American economy.
7: Really, thanks for that, Doug Ford. You know a lot about the American economy as Premier of Ontario. Getting worse. U.S. and Canada dig in as Canada looks to involve themselves in our democratic process by pushing for Democratic candidates in Michigan and Maine. And I'm wondering if that Prime Minister is doing the best he can to dislodge Trump, which is going to be fruitless, I can remind you.
8: Number two.
10: The U.S. military has achieved a major milestone in the Strait of Hormuz. We have successfully cleared sea mines in the Strait's international shipping lanes. Bottom line, today, international shipping lanes are open and momentum is building.
7: Back to the battle. Iran and U.S. exchange attacks as both oil flows through the Strait more and more each day. Why I think we have to go back to working with Mossad to find defectors and kill the IRGC and besiege the best we can.
8: Number one.
11: My comments might have been hurtful. I'm really sorry. That was not my intention. We condemned that terrorist attack. We condemned it outright. What I was trying to do is offer context for why it happened, but it wasn't the time for context, and you don't ever want to trample somebody's pain.
7: Thank you. But would you, I'm sorry. The context was misconstrued. Midterms will go down the wire as clear-cut. There's no clear-cut leader in the House, no clear-cut leader in the Senate. If anyone tells you they know who's going to win, they are flat-out lying. They're just betting and thinking, which is fine. But as we look at eight separate races inside the Senate, like inside battleground states, they're all leaning the Democrats' direction. Oh, then the margin of error, but they're leaning that direction, including in Michigan, including in Ohio, including in Texas, New Hampshire, North Carolina, Maine, and Georgia, and in Alaska. This is 1 or 2 points, margin of error stuff, but it shows you how much of a coin flip this is. Congressman Jim Jordan, have you ever seen anything this close on both sides?
12: Yeah, it's close out there, but I'm still optimistic. I think, you know, look, I'll talk about the House first. I think we got good candidates running. Redistricting is definitely going to help us. We finally have done what Democrats have been doing forever, and we redrew some of the lines in some of these states. There have been a number of retirements on the Republican side, Brian, but most of those retirements, like 40, most of them are in relatively good, safer Republican seats, which is a good thing. If you have retirements in a 50-50 seat, that sometimes makes it a little tougher to maintain that seat. And then finally, I would just, you know, we're raising money. That's helping too. But I would say finally, what I think is really helping this is just the crazy positions that the left is taking. You know, we've talked about these. Crazy to defund the police, crazy to abolish ICE. It's crazy to say men should compete against women in sports. Crazy to shut down the government twice in one session. Crazy to create sanctuary jurisdictions where the politicians tell local law enforcement not to work with federal law enforcement when it comes to enforcing federal law, for good. Dumbest thing I've ever heard. So I think that will help us as well when we tell voters, if Democrats win, this is what they want to do, not to mention where the DS, the Democrat Socialists, want to go. Abolish the presidency, the Senate, the Supreme Court, and frankly, the United States Constitution, and go to some kind of parliamentary government framework that I don't even know if they know what that means and that looks like. So I think that is one of the things that's going to help us down the stretch as we try to win these races.
7: Well, I think you're right. I think, did you agree with the number that there are only 19 seats really in play in the House? Does that number sound right to you?
12: Yeah, it's a small number. There may be a few more, but in the age of redistricting, you know, what Democrats did forever, particularly you look at New England, there's not one member of Congress, Republican member of Congress from New England in the House. We got Susan Collins in the Senate. They've redistricted up there, made it just difficult for Republicans to win any seat. And so we did that in some more red states, and I think that's going to help us. But then what that means is there are a smaller number of, you know, the target races in the more 50-50 type districts. So it's a relatively small number, but we got to win those. We got to win a bunch of those if we're going to maintain the majority, which again I think we can.
7: The other thing that goes through the Democratic Party is the anti-Semitism, anti-Israel, and anti-Semitism. Abdul El-Sayed leads the charge on that in terms of candidates. I think Hassan Piker is the best at it for all the wrong reasons. But remember when he said this? Cut 10.
13: You want to abolish ICE. Who's going to deport the criminal aliens from the country?
14: Well, you and I both know that we've, long before we ever had ICE, we had INS. We were able to enforce our immigration policies without shooting people in the face and the back of the head. We have ICE now, and we have far, far more undocumented people. So ICE is clearly not working. It's just shooting, like, American citizens in the face and the back of the head. So
13: well,
14: if you're
13: illegals
14: okay with
13: are
14: that,
13: shooting people in the face, too.
7: I mean, do you want to take that on?
12: Well, he said ICE is failing. No, what failed us was the Biden administration when they just let in 10 million people. Think about what they systematically did. We're going to let in 10 million illegal migrants enter the country. They let that happen. And then all over the country, the left creates these sanctuary jurisdictions, which makes it difficult to apprehend those illegal migrants that the Biden administration let in when those illegal migrants commit another crime. And then finally they said, oh, no, by the way, we're not going to fund ICE. We're not going to pay the guys who go out and actually get these individuals who commit another crime, who entered the country illegally. That's the systematic plan they had, and he's trying to blame it on ICE. For goodness sake, that's the dumbest thing I've ever heard. This was done by the Biden administration. And thank goodness President Trump was elected to secure the border, which we have done. Frankly, that happened in the first few months. I still remember when President Trump gave his joint address to Congress last year, not this year's Great State of the Union address, but the address he gave last year. He'd been in office a few months, and he said, you know what? He said, people said you need new legislation to secure the border. Turns out all you needed was a new president. And that was true. So, yeah, the idea that he's blaming it on that El-Fayed's blaming it on ISIS is just ridiculous.
7: And then, of course, his anti-Semitism ran clear when he made the comments again that synagogue attacked. And so, basically, yeah. what do you want? Because Israel's attacking and committing genocide in Gaza. Listen to this apology. Cut nine.
11: I got a really important question about that at the Jewish caucus, and my comments might have been misconstrued to be justifying something I did not intend to justify, right? To anybody who feels like my comments might have been hurtful, I'm really sorry, that was not my intention. We condemned that terrorist attack. We condemned it outright. What I was trying to do is offer context for why it happened, but it wasn't the time for context, and you don't ever want to trample somebody's pain.
7: Wasn't the time for context? In other words, I meant everything I said, you just didn't want to hear it.
12: Yeah, and context was, you're making excuses for terrorists? Give me a break. Like, I happened to be at the Republican Jewish Coalition and spoke there last evening as well. And one of the things I said to the group was, you know, you think about it, Brian, there are 190-some countries in the world. But the radical left, the hard left, they always focus on attacking two countries, the United States and Israel.
7: It's crazy.
12: And why is that? And I said to the audience, in my judgment, it's because each of those countries, United States, greatest country ever, and Israel, each of those countries started with a purpose. 250 years ago, a group of individuals said, we're going to declare to the world why it is appropriate, why it is justified to start America, where freedom really meant something, where liberty really meant something. And we have this amazing place called America where you can chase down your goals and dreams and you can make good things happen. And then 172 years after that, 1948, in Tel Aviv, a group of individuals said, we're going to declare to the world why it is justified and appropriate to have a Jewish state in the land of Israel in the aftermath of World War II. And it was created with a purpose to let Jewish people all over the world come home to the land that Abraham had been promised by God. So it's no accident that the left always goes after those two countries. And this idea that as El-Fayed is trying to justify and talk about context is just baloney. That is just so ridiculous. And I think, again, the American people are going to see through that and hope that Mike Rogers is going to be the next senator from the state of Michigan.
7: Yeah, we'll see. I think that you're 100% right. That also I heard there was a tribute to Lindsey Graham, too.
12: Yeah.
7: A moving time. So I want to ask you about Senator Husted. You know, he was appointed to that position when J.D. Vance became vice president, and he's for data centers. And now data centers has only got 30% approval rating, and they seem to be the third rail for both parties. Where do you stand?
12: Well, I think the first thing, three things we need to do. One, codify President Trump's executive order, make that a law which says, look, if a data center comes into some community, it can't in any way drive up the cost of electricity or water rates or the water issue with local residents. I think that's number one. Number two, local communities should decide this. They should decide when, where, how, if these things even happen at all. That's how it works. You got to have the local community deciding how this is going to go. And then if you follow those two things, and then you also say, but in the end, we still want to make sure we beat China. So let's make sure residents aren't harmed. Let's make sure local residents get to decide where they go. And then let's make sure we continue to beat China in this AI race so that you know, you don't want the communist Chinese winning this important technological battle.
7: Is your belief that they're working the internet to make sure that to foment some of this unrest and distrust?
12: Yeah, it's no surprise that the communist Chinese are doing that. I think we all understand that, but that still doesn't mean that concerns aren't real for local communities. And I side with local communities. It should be a local. You don't want Congress saying where these things should go. You want local communities having the full say in how they happen. You want Congress to say wherever they go. But I mean, think about this. We're talking about the largest, wealthiest companies in human history who are putting these in. They should be able to guarantee nobody's water rates are going to go up. Nobody's electric bill is going to go up. I mean, that is, I think, just kind of good common sense that the president's putting in an executive order. I think we should make that law.
7: Kimberly Strassel of the Wall Street Journal had a great point and understood everything you said. You got to be responsible, get the community involved. But to build it is also brings in a lot of positives. Cut 54.
12: Yeah.
15: But they're also not talking about the jobs they create, both downstream in terms of the supplies that go into the building of these, the actual construction of them themselves, the skilled jobs to actually run them when they come on, and also the enormous tax revenue that they are generating in places where they are located. If you look at Loudoun County, by some estimates, data centers take up about 3% of the land and provide about 40% of the local revenue. Taxes would be about $5,800 more a person without these data centers. So this is something they need to do a better job of explaining to the public, as do politicians.
7: So the benefits are great, but are you guys, I see the governor of Texas, we'll put it on hold. I see everybody just run, well, Democrats and Republicans, Tom Tiffany going after a Democrat on data centers. Is everyone just going to not touch it this cycle, even though obviously we need them?
12: I think Kim is exactly right. And if there's a way to say, okay, local communities, you get to decide where they go. And when they come in, you also get to decide what benefit's going to accrue to your community. Are you going to say, you know what, we want you lowering our property taxes? That would be great. Everyone's fed up with how property taxes have been increasing. So you could apply the savings to property tax. You could say to these people, you know what? We think we need a new recreation center and a swimming pool for the kids in our community. Maybe that's something you want to do. I mean, I leave that up to local communities, but Kim Strassel is exactly right. Communities get to decide where they go, if they come in at all, how it happens, when it happens, all that stuff. They get to decide that. That's local, not federal. That's how we want it. And they should say, you know what? We want some benefit here. And frankly, the best benefit, I think, for a lot of property owners would be my property taxes go down.
7: So I want to talk about the Canadian deal that's not happening so far. Would you like to see something done before September 8th when all the reciprocal tariffs kick in on the Canadian side?
12: Well, we all know President Trump's focus and goal here is to increase manufacturing, to benefit the United States. I think everyone agrees with that goal. Sometimes, you know, you use tariffs and you get these complicated situations. So, yeah, we'd like for this stuff to get ironed out as quickly as possible. I think the president would do the same thing. But we understand the objective. You know, I'm in Ohio right next door. We have huge manufacturing in Ohio. Lots of goods move back and forth. So we'd like to get this figured out. It's good for the auto industry. We got a little company headquartered right in the 4th District of Ohio, Honda of America. And they're getting, there's parts moving to Canada and to Mexico and all over the place. So we understand that. But we also understand the president's objective, which is making sure manufacturing continues to be strong and grow here in the United States. Let's hope it gets ironed out as quickly as possible.
7: Do you think that Canada is playing politics with us since they understand that Ohio, Michigan, and Maine are tough seats for Republicans to hold, or certainly a battle, and they want to make it seem like those costs are, any increased costs are Trump's fault?
12: I don't know. They may well be. I don't know. I hope not. What I hope is that everyone's operating in good faith, because they also, you know, Ontario is big manufacturing there too. We're all kinds of suppliers and parts makers and everything else for manufacturing in Michigan and Ohio, as you say. So goods are moving back and forth. So they need, it's in their best interest to operate in good faith and work this out. Let's hope that happens.
7: A lot going on, a lot of moving parts, and I tell you, this is going to come down to the wire. Congressman Jim Jordan, thanks so much.
12: You bet, Brian. Thank
7: I should
12: you,
7: say
12: buddy.
7: Chairman. Thank you. Back in a moment.
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1: Prayer is big for you, and you're going to need it, because what you're seeing is the DSA is the motivating force in the Democratic Party right now. The traditional Democrats are on defense against the DSA. And part of the problem is the star of the DSA is the mayor of New York City, who has shown in the last month he can't even figure out how to competently raise taxes. When a Democrat can't figure out, and especially a Democratic socialist, can't figure out how to competently raise taxes, he has to continue to come out with his new apartment tax that he's putting on. The people in New York, he can't even roll it out. They've now gone their second phase of that.
2: And he's not lying. That was Governor Christie on ABC this week without George Stephanopoulos. And you're talking about a guy that said, we're going to tax you more if you have a second residence here worth more than $5 million. He sends out 17,000 letters saying you're getting a tax more. And some of the apartments he goes to aren't even worth $1 million, and they're their primary residence. And if you don't prove that it's your primary residence, you're going to get taxed. Do you believe that? Yes, believe it. 17,000 plus. Then they said, we made a mistake. It's 10,300. Still, people are saying, are you crazy? It's my primary residence, and it's not $5 million. So they're not suing to stop the tax. They're suing because you can't tax people until further notice, until they prove they're not worthy of being taxed. It's like taking someone making $45,000 and saying, we're gonna tax you as if you make $5 million unless you can prove otherwise. So now I got to go run down to the local IRS office and prove it. I'm pretty sure America doesn't work that way, unless you were the socialist mayor in New York City.

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1: ABC News, I'm Sherry Preston. The death toll in the Grand Canyon flooding has now risen to 2 people, and with more than a dozen still missing, rescuers are searching for any survivors. ABC's Ginger Z says more rain is in the forecast as well.
2: There's kind of a general risk with all that monsoon moisture throughout Arizona, parts of New Mexico, Colorado, but the focus here on Utah is for 1 inch per hour rainfall rates. You say, well, that doesn't seem that big, but that is huge, especially if it hits a burn scar or it gets into one of those places that's been very dry because the drought has been expanding.
1: This is the first full week of deliberations for the jury in the Lindsay Clancy murder trial. She is accused of intentionally killing her 3 children in 2023. She says she did it while suffering from postpartum psychosis, the jury deciding if she should be held criminally responsible. The jury could begin deliberations today in Dwayne Davis's Las Vegas trial. He is accused of taking part in Tupac Shakur's murder 30 years ago. This is ABC News.
3: This is a Bloomberg Money Minute. On this final trading day of August, Wall Street is lower today. That's after the U.S. and Iran exchanged missile strikes for the first time in a month, with Iran targeting U.S. allies Jordan and the United Arab Emirates. That's driving oil prices higher, sparking worries here about inflation. Right now, you have the Dow down 0.2%, the Nasdaq and the S&P each down about 0.4%. Oil up more than 2%. It's at $85.33 a barrel this hour. That's sending shares of U.S. oil giants like Chevron and Exxon Mobil higher. Big decliners, though, shares of California's biggest electric utilities. They are plunging. PG&E shares down almost 20%. Edison International, 21% lower. That's after state lawmakers there introduced a bill over the weekend that would update the state's wildfire response without shifting liability away from those publicly traded utilities. And that led to a bunch of analyst downgrades today. Tom Busby, Bloomberg Radio.
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2: Good morning, everybody. We're tracking the remnants of Dolly, which will exacerbate the amount of tropical moisture we're going to see this week. Super saturated wet pattern with widespread showers and storms each and every afternoon and into the evening, especially by the middle part of the week onward. Meanwhile, highs today in the low 90s before the storms. I'm WPBF 25 First Warning meteorologist Sandra Shaw.
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1: Hey, we're back. Waiting for Sean Alexander. We assume he's going to join us. 2005 NFL MVP, former Seattle Seahawk, of course, but star at University of Michigan. I definitely want to talk to him about what's going on in college sports. And I don't think there's anything more interesting. When business becomes sports and politics, it's very rare when all three welcome each other. I think all three welcome it. I think on some level, college sports needs some help from politics and politicians. I think the NCAA needs help from politicians. I think the coaches actually want some help from Washington. And it's right now being run by judges and players. And I know the cat's out of the bag in terms of paying players. And now I know that, you know, if you have an outstanding gymnast, happen to be attractive, I think that, well, you can go get your Nike deal or go get your Reebok deal or go get your Gatorade deal on your own and not blow your eligibility. Where in the past, if you ever appeared in an ad or signed autographs at a dealership, you're done. You are done. I mean, literally suspended. Johnny Manziel was signing autographs in the summer, and he knew it was a violation, but he did it anyway. He signed footballs, and he got suspended for, I think, a couple of games, and everyone thought it should be worse. And then Reggie Bush had his Heisman taken away for a while because he signed a marketing deal with somebody, and while he was still an amateur,

0: Reggie Bush had his Heisman taken away for a while because he signed a marketing deal with somebody, and while he was still an amateur football player, those days are done. Now, I think on average, a lot of people are watching sports, involved in sports, watching to the end, watching Red Zone, especially because they got money in the game. Especially people who used to play or want to compete, have that sense of, I want to be in the game, but I'm not. So how do you get in the game? You put money in the game. Maybe money you can't even lose. So that's what I think and I don't think you're ever going to get that out of the game now because you let it out. And now there's gambling everywhere. It's advertisers. They're intermingled in all the sports shows on down. So while we wait, I had a chance to talk to Drew Rosenhaus. Why is that important? He represents the biggest names in the NFL and has been for at least 30 years. So why is that important? Because he's now representing college players. And I asked him, what about high school? He goes, oh, yeah, I'm representing high school players. Makes sense. Because they're offering high school players million-dollar deals to pick a college. And don't you want somebody that knows what it takes to get into the NFL, knows what passing camp to go to, knows how to train, knows where to go, knows where you should make yourself susceptible to injury in order to get yourselves exposed to a would-be university? Here's Drew Rosenhaus on why athletes are choosing to stay in college. Now, we had this one player on Friday, and it's going to be officially today, and more players will join, who are going to leave training camp because they're not going to make an NFL team or be on the practice squad and going to go back to college. The conferences, a few conferences wanted to prevent that from happening. They got overruled. Here's Drew Rosenhaus with me Sunday night at 10 o'clock. Cut 35. Excuse me, 55.
1: I'd say this NIL has changed the draft forever because there's no question after the third round of the NFL draft, you're going to make more money by going back to college and doing an NIL deal. So if we have a client who has another year of eligibility and he's not convinced that he's going in the first three rounds, the first 2 days of the draft, more than likely he's going to go back and make more money and stay in college and then do the draft.
0: Wow. I mean, think about that. So you're sitting there, first 2 days, you don't get picked. You could be in the third round. You could be a starting quarterback. I mean, you know how sixth round for Drew Brady. Of course, you want to see what you can go make a roster. We're saying, why risk it? Go back. So you're guaranteed money. But the other thing is, if you're thinking as a player, I'm NFL caliber, and worst comes to worst, I'll be in the practice squad, make $550,000. At least I'll have limited a chance for an injury and have a chance to grow in a professional organization. Rather, go back and possibly get hurt, or, you know, play in East Stroudsburg State somewhere. So I asked him, do you want to see rules? Do you want to see more parameters? Because right now there is no salary cap. There's a selection of different products you can use, but pretty much it's wide open. So here's what Drew Rosenhaus told me that, cut 56.
2: Would you like to see more rules and reform?
1: No. As an NFL agent, I kind of like it the way it is. You know, it is the wild, wild west. There's a lot of money being thrown around for these young men. Look, I'm an American. I believe in free enterprise. I like it wide open. I think players should be able to get their value. I like the system as it is. I don't want any restraints or any more rules. We've got enough of those in the NFL and in college. This is pretty neat the way that it is, and I'd like to keep it this way.
0: Right. That is a little self-serving, but that's the way he wants to do it. If the rules are, there are no rules, basically no rules at all. And what happens is, they're trying to put in an age limit. They're trying to put in you can only transfer one time without losing a year of eligibility or sit out a year. But then again, there's an age limit there. So if you sit out a year, more than a year, you're bumping against the age limit. Also, they want to have a list of NIL teams that could go through a clearinghouse, NIL products, I should say, and companies, go through a clearinghouse and then see who wants to be a part of what player and what organization. So that would be the NCAA getting involved again. But every time they get involved, they've been overruled by the courts. Here's more from Drew Rosenhaus on what's happening today, and that is Daquan Mitchell. He is his tight end that did not make the Eagles roster after not getting drafted, went to the Browns roster, and they said, you're lucky if you get in the practice squad. So he said, I'd like to rejoin my college coach, Lane Kiffin, at LSU, who used to be at Ole Miss. And they want him, and they're going to pay him. They didn't tell me details, but a lot of money. Cut 57.
1: My sense is that the courts have already ruled

0: that the NCAA cannot prohibit Daquan and his class of players who were granted a fifth year of eligibility, who didn't know they had this fifth year of eligibility when they declared for the NFL. And I expect him to be able to play at LSU this year. Now, Daquan was recruited by many schools. LSU was just one of them. In fact, we had other schools offer more money than LSU, but Daquan took less because he wanted to play for Lane Kiffin, who was his coach last year at Ole Miss. Why is he doing this? It's a very simple answer. He is not going to make an NFL team this year. At best, he would be on a practice squad. He feels playing another year in college would be great for his development, and it will allow him to get bigger, stronger, more experienced, and take another shot at the NFL. Oh, and by the way, he would make more money in college than he would in the NFL practice squads, about twice as much.
1: So this is amazing. So Drew Rosenhaus went to University of Miami when Miami was a bunch of all-star college players and almost all seemed to go and star in the NFL. You know, Michael Irvin and Warren Sapp, Reggie Lewis. I mean, so many great players. Bernie Kosar. I think he represented like almost all of them. Vinny Testaverde. So if he was caught on campus early, if he was, and a lot of them were his age when he was coming out, he had no reputation, just a lot of brashness and confidence. And he would get in a lot of trouble. And they put him on the cover of Sports Illustrated, and they talked about the most dangerous man in football. And now he's sitting there saying, yeah, of course, every college player needs a representative. It's going to be me. Who knows more about the NFL than me? So I'll go to college and I'll say, look, I'm not sure you have the ability to play in the next level, so you got to maximize what you can do here. And you go up to a high school kid and say, look, LSU is interested in you, so that means you're looking at least $2 million, like to represent you. I know you have your prom coming up in a couple of weeks, but after your prom and you return your tux, please give me a call. So that's how things have changed. And you don't blame the agents at all. Of course they don't want to change things. But if I tell you these rules and I'm telling you this right now, you got to change things. Sooner or later, there's going to be $50 million. I think right now there's $50 million in these big-time programs. I'm not sure if they're going to make it back or not. But if you're going to put $50 million into football, how much money you put into field hockey, women's lacrosse, soccer, men and women? How much time are you going to be putting into gymnastics or wrestling? Probably not much, unless you're Iowa, Penn State, who also gets huge revenue off those sports. When I talk about wrestling, Ohio State. So it's changing. I know things had to change, and you do have to find a way to represent players and help players get remuneration, because only 1% make it in the NFL, and I think the average NFL career is about 1.5 years or 2.5 years tops. So you only think about the stars, you think about Joe Montana, but there's so many other people who come and go, you don't even know their names, and they were outstanding at every level of play. So they do have to have that moment, but is there a way to do it and not kill all college sports? And also the illusion of a student athlete. You got to get these guys and these women coming out of school with a degree and a sense of what they can do in their life. Because if they're not going to make $1 million, it's great to make $1 million. Wow. Can't believe I'm 19 years old. I made $1 million. It's great. And then when the next year comes and the NFL doesn't draft you and the USL, the UFL doesn't put you on a team or you don't go there, nobody else is paying you $1 million getting out of school. They're paying you $50,000 or $60,000. And then why would they pay you? You didn't go to school. You didn't get a degree. So you got to go back. So at least make out a deal where you're going to get your degree. So let's say you're coming from a Division II program and they can pay your full tuition and they can give you money on the side. You got to go to school. If you don't go to school, you're going to end up, you know, you'll make your $200,000 at Salisbury State or whatever Division II schools out there, or North Dakota State, which now moved up. And then all of a sudden, you're going to be flat on your face and say, what do I do next? Unless you want to go into coaching, which is fine. But usually people are done with the sport when they're done with the sport as an athlete. So we'll see if that's the avenue you want to go. Hopefully people understand. I just don't want to see athletes left in the dust like boxers have been left in the dust before when they don't have proper representation and they're counting on managers to look out for their best interest. And they never did, ever. All right, when we come back, I want to talk about this Canadian trade deal and why I think it's got to be rectified. And we'll also take your calls, 1-866-408-7669. Also, you can write me, briankilmeade.com. Just click on comments. I got a lot of comments coming from last night and this morning, so I'll get to some of them too when we come back. Don't move.
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12: I'm Gianna Gelosi with your Fox True Crime Minute. A Florida woman wanted for murder has been arrested after 7 weeks on the run. Isabel Rose Johnson was taken into custody August 13th in Cottondale, Florida, about 60 miles northeast from the Freeport property where police found a month later with a zip tie around his neck, buried in a shallow grave covered in concrete with a black Cadillac parked over it. During the manhunt, police described Johnson as cunning and a master manipulator. They say she was a dangerous swindler who was known for concocting fake sob stories to gain favors or money from strangers. They say the 38-year-old used several aliases and had a network of accomplices as she evaded police. Five other people have been arrested in connection to the case. Authorities say they expect more to come. No motive has been released. 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I'm Gianna Gelosi with your Fox True Crime Minute.
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1: It was like something out of Saturday Night Live when he signed a document saying change to Lake America. No one's going to call it Lake of America. It's been Lake Ontario for hundreds of years. It's going to continue being Lake Ontario. And it's just so disappointing because I love the U.S. I love the American people. Canadians love the American people. We differentiate between the great American people and the president.
2: And he and Ford, that's Dan Ford, and he went off on the president of the United States. I don't, he doesn't have any logic. I have more logic in my big toe than anybody else, and we're going to deny electricity to Maine. He was a little bit calmer this weekend, but there's a fracture there when it comes to trade relations with Canada. I don't think it works to anyone's advantage when the president was doing 51st state. It was a shot at Justin Trudeau, but the whole country took it personal. And then the current prime minister made his name off being tough on Trump, and then made a speech in Davos where he talked about the time for middle economic countries to come together because the age of America is over. And everyone loved it, especially China, but nothing's happened since, and they realize they need us. They come together because the age of America is over. And everyone loved it, especially China, but nothing's happened since, and they realize they need us. They asked for a trade deal to get reignited. And they did. They reengaged. They got close to being done to the point where last Friday, two Fridays ago, the president said, it looks like we're going to get a deal done. By Friday night, it blew up. And as some Howard Lutnick talked to the prime minister, or prime minister talked to Howard, I'm not sure. But in the end, they blew up the trade deal, so it's not existing anymore. And I hope both sides seem far apart. So the president of the United States called up Google Maps and Apple and said, please change the maps. No longer Lake Ontario. Let's, instead of making it Lake Ontario, make it Lake of America. We have Gulf of America. He says soon we're going to have Ocean of America. I doubt it. So he says that nobody is buying that. They caught by surprise by that. They are not changing it in the north, but they did change it on the maps here. Here's more from Doug Ford about what he plans on doing. Cut 43.
1: Well, it'd be devastating on both countries, but it'd be definitely devastating on the U.S. We're the largest purchaser of vehicles in the entire world off the U.S., over 400% more than anyone else. And they're already seeing the effect. Over $7 billion we've stopped purchasing an X amount of vehicles. $7 billion is like shutting down a couple auto plants. So I always say, Martha, a tariff on Canada is nothing more than a tax on American people. And it's probably the worst movie you could ever do.
2: So the deal was just about done. And just when you think, I'm thinking to myself, okay, on our side, we tried to make it tougher and it blew up. Then I hear Doug Ford say this. You know, we're trying to bring iron back. We're trying to bring back the dairy farmers and try to balance out trade on that, note. When it comes to oil and gas, I think it's an equal exchange. Fours, and they don't want to lose the SUVs. So just when I thought maybe we blew it up, then Doug Ford said this, cut 42.
1: Well, I can't speak for the prime minister, but he stopped the negotiations. It was a terrible deal for Canada. I told him it was a terrible deal. We're the engine of Canada, Ontario is, and it would have hurt our steel industry. And I find it ironic because we're the number one purchaser of steel in the world off the U.S. So that's going to hurt the steel mills right across the country.
2: Well, I mean, both of us are going to try to find other customers. They have almost no trade with India. That'll start. They actually want to increase their trade with somebody that's been taking their businessmen hostage, and that's China. You want to go into bed with China? Good luck. It's also, they're going to start having those Chinese cars, which will destroy their industry because they make them with government subsidy funds under market value, way under market value. They're electric. I'm not saying they're getting bad cars, but they're produced in a way in which nobody else can compete, which is why you're in the World Trade Organization. There's supposed to be certain fundamentals. If you want to be a part of it, China doesn't pay any attention to it. So here's what the president put on Truth Social. For many years, the USA has been losing more than $60 billion a year with Canada. Why? Our long ago stolen businesses are now coming back to America in order to avoid paying tariffs. They are lining up just like the rest of the world. That's President DJT. Where he came back on Sunday and said, let all Canadian companies that are doing business with America move to the United States immediately. Many of them are companies that moved out years ago to do stupid U.S. due to stupid U.S. policy and leadership. When you move back, there are no tariffs. So move back. He took on Doug Ford, too. When I announced that I was running in the 2024 presidential election right at the beginning, Doug Ford was ready. No, Ford Motors was ready to close their big factory in Detroit. Then, because I was heading to the poll, leading the polls, they figured they could leave it open a little longer to see what happened. Now it's running 24/7. It's one of the most profitable car plants in the world. There are many other examples for both Ford, GM, and others. I've revived and indeed saved the automobile business in America. That's because of what I've done with tariffs. Tariffs do help in some things. They don't help in other things. I think it could be a little bit more targeted, but we'll have to

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1: From ABC News, I'm Chuck Sievertson. Two bodies recovered and over a dozen people are missing in the Grand Canyon flooding. Those in the middle of it describe a 15-foot wall of water and debris rushing towards them while groups were camping inside. At the Grand Canyon, ABC's Trevor Alt.
2: With all that dangerous debris, nearly every trail, campground, and bridge is closed, complicating the search efforts for those still unaccounted for, including John Giusti, a New York chiropractor. His wife describes him as a deeply loved husband, father, and pillar of our family.
1: Hundreds of families in Nepal and abroad have another day of waiting for news of their loved ones following last week's devastating floods along the Nepal-Tibet border. Americans are among the thousands missing, including Sunny Patel's father from New York.
3: It gets harder with every minute, every hour, really, to stay positive, because we would have hoped that we would have heard something from them by now.
1: Deaths in the Nepal flooding total 955. For the first time in weeks, the U.S. and Iran trading missile attacks. ABC's Mary Bruce in Washington.
4: According to Central Command, the U.S. hitting two Iranian rocket launchers that were preparing to launch sea mines into the Strait of Hormuz, just days after the Pentagon said they had completely demined the critical waterway. Iran quickly responding, firing eight missiles at U.S. bases in Jordan.
1: Jurors in Massachusetts continue their deliberations in the Lindsey Clancy murder trial, accused of intentionally killing her three children in 2023. At the scene, ABC's Aaron Katursky.
5: This is the first full week of jury deliberations here in Plymouth, Massachusetts, and there's no dispute here that Lindsey Clancy killed her children. The jury, made up of nine women and three men, is deciding whether she should be held legally responsible or whether she was in the throes of a psychotic break. So far, the jury is asked to see the knife Clancy used to stab herself before she jumped from a second-floor window, leaving her wheelchair bound, and prescription pill bottles.
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1: Parts of Texas could see some relief from the heat and drought this week. A disturbance in the Gulf shows signs of becoming a tropical depression or tropical storm as it gets near Galveston Island.
7: If the disturbance does reach sustained winds of 39 miles per hour, it would become Tropical Storm Edward. It's not expected to bring much relief to North Texas, where excessive heat and drought persist. The Ross wildfire west of Dallas-Fort Worth has grown past 85,000 acres and is only 31% contained.
1: ABC's Jim Ryan in Texas. One of the best tennis players ever is out in the first round at the U.S. Open. ESPN's Jay Reynolds.
8: For the first time in his career, Novak Djokovic drops his opening round match at the U.S. Open, losing last night in five sets.
9: Unfortunately, all great things do eventually come to an end. Yes, here's another cliche. Father Time is undefeated, and it did finally catch up. He got sick a couple times. It looked like he may have cramped. The back was bothering him. It all went south in the end.
8: ESPN's John McEnroe. Djokovic now 19-1 in opening round matches at the U.S. Open.
1: Venus Williams also out in the first round. She lost in straight sets to American Sophia Kennan. But Venus isn't out of the tournament. She will play doubles with sister Serena. An international manhunt underway after thieves took off with a 200-carat diamond necklace from a museum in Austria. They smashed a glass display case with a hammer before running off. Chuck Sievertson, ABC News.
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14: From the WPBF 25 Weather Center, I'm First Warning Meteorologist Glenn Glazer. Hot and humid conditions today here in South Florida, with high temperatures in the upper 80s and low 90s and the heat index near 100 degrees. Scattered showers and thunderstorms will develop this afternoon and move very slowly and erratically around South Florida. Few thunderstorms could be strong. The biggest threat, the potential for localized flooding.
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16: 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We have.

Greetings, conversationalists. Welcome. It is Eric Erickson here across the United States. The phone number is 877-973-7425. Should you wish to be on the program, if you text Eric, E-R-I-C-K, to 33777, get the live stream, the show notes, the podcast, all the social media links you need to be in touch with the show. We've got to begin with the Iran situation because it has escalated yet again. And I got to let me just bring you up to speed and make you smarter than your neighbors on this one. So I want to begin again with a very basic point. I made it on Mark Halpern.

show this morning. I am an evangelical Christian. I am in the Presbyterian Church in America. We are the non-heretical, one of the non-heretical branches of the Presbyterian Church. The PCUSA has gone off the deep end. There are some good PCUSA churches left, but very few of them. But this will appall some of you. And this says more about you than me that you might be appalled by. But I really believe there is an Adam and Eve. And they probably didn't even have belly buttons since God created them from the dust of the earth. And they weren't actually in with umbilical cords. Who knows? I believe in Noah's Ark. I believe that the animals were led two by two into the ark. And I believe that they rested in the mountains of Ararat. I believe there was this global flood. It wasn't a regional flood. I believe Moses parted the Red Sea and led the Israelites out of captivity through the Red Sea, walls of water on either side. And I believe that Jesus Christ was born of a virgin, suffered under Pontius Pilate, was crucified, died, buried, descended into hell, on the third day rose again, ascended into heaven, and will come back to judge the quick and the dead. I believe it. It is a by faith belief. Now, some of you listen to that like, Erickson, you really believe these things? You're dumber than I thought. I get that reaction. I believe it. I believe it by faith. And I believe I will be proven right in the end. Now, this is not to evangelize to you. This is to make a point. You can't really understand me without understanding, yeah, I believe those things. And there are plenty of super smart people in the past, Isaac Newton, among others, who believe these things just as I do. And yet today, in secular society, in polite circles, these things are not considered serious beliefs. These things are not considered true things. These things are considered only the freaks and the weirdos believe these things in polite society. I believe they are true. At the end of the day, the most important belief to me is the death and resurrection of Jesus. I believe it is true. And now this is not religious time with Eric. This is my point. And my point, particularly to all of you who react, I can't believe this guy really believes this stuff. And to some of you who do, there is a country on planet Earth called the Islamic Republic of Iran. And over the last 40 years, the Ayatollahs have arranged their government to embrace a religious belief called Mahdiism. I believe in Christianity. They believe in Mahdiism. Mahdiism is a branch of Shiite Islam. And Mahdiism believes that they themselves, it's a workspace religion. In my view, my evangelical Protestant view, Christianity is a faith-based religion. By faith, I believe in Jesus, and he will regenerate within me. There's nothing I do, because if there's any part of the faith that is on me, then I can't say my salvation is through faith in Christ alone. In Mahdiism, they believe that there are steps that they must take in order for the Mahdi to return. The Mahdi is the apocalyptic mythic figure of Islam who will be heralded in Islam by Jesus. Jesus will come and say, the Mahdi comes. And the Mahdi comes and gives victory to the Islamic believer and settles all the scores of Islam. And the Iranian regime believes that they must put in place the path for the Mahdi. See, the Mahdi is not a serious figure, and the Mahdi can't show up until they clean up for him. The Iranian government believes that they have to remove the Jews from the holy sites of Israel and remove the American presence from the Middle East. And if they can drive out the Americans and they can destroy the Jews, it will be safe for the Mahdi to return. The entirety of the Islamic Republic of Iran revolves around Mahdiism. And over time, the really competent people who were not true believers were driven out in favor of less competent people who were true believers. The Ayatollahs valued the promotion of people who believed over those who did not, but were who were true believers. The Ayatollahs valued the promotion of people who believed over those who did not, but were competent. So they believe nuclear weapons
are the easiest way to wipe out the Jews.

use to make the path plain for the Mahdi. So they don't want to give up the nuclear weapons. Because, again, their role in life is to bring about the apocalypse. You can't negotiate with people who have a rational belief in the apocalypse. See, with Christianity, the belief is that the end is coming, the apocalypse will come, but we don't know the day. Only the Father knows the day. Jesus tells the apostles, I don't know when the day will come, I just know it will come. Only the Father knows. We can't bring about the apocalypse. There are certain prophecies that have to be fulfilled, like spread the gospel to every corner of the earth and things like that, but we don't know the day. What the Islamic Republic of Iran believes is that they can bring about the apocalypse, so that it is rational for them to bring about the apocalypse, and things must happen that they must do to bring about the apocalypse. And so when we as Westerners negotiate with the Iranian regime, if we don't understand that they have a rational belief that they must bring about the apocalypse, you can't actually negotiate with those people. The problem is you can't negotiate with people who want to bring about the apocalypse because they want to bring about the apocalypse. They want to bring about the end of the world. And you have to understand this, and the president of the United States has to understand this, and the president seems to at least understand that these people must be contained. And over the weekend, we blew up parts of Larsk Island. They were trying to sea mine again, and there's something off with the present Iranian regime. Why? I'm still dwelling on the report from Central Command last week that of the 200 mines in the water, only 11 of them were actually mines, and only 5 of them were actually armed to blow up. The Iranian head of the Navy, who's now dead, ordered the soldiers to mine the Persian Gulf, the Strait of Hormuz, and they did. They filled up trash bags with a little bit of water to weigh them down and air and tied them up and dropped them in the Persian Gulf, claiming they were laying mines. It was trash bags. Inflated trash bags with sand or water in them to weigh them down to a degree so that they sank, but they only sank so far. There were only 11 mines and only 5 of them had been armed to explode if hit. That suggests fundamental dissension within the ranks or rank incompetence. And given that Iran has been able to do real damage to the United States, it's probably not incompetence. It probably is real division within the ranks of the military as to what they should do. Brett McGurk at CNN has a very powerful piece about we actually are winning, believe it or not. This is, and again, McGurk is not exactly a Republican loyalist. He's respected across the aisle. The headline, No, Iran is not winning. In Act 4 of the war, it's losing its leverage in Hormuz. A conventional wisdom has begun to settle over the war with Iran, that Iran won. The argument is straightforward. The U.S. and Israel bombed Iran for weeks, inflicted enormous damage, and demanded major concessions. Iran refused to surrender. Its government remains in power. Its missiles remain a threat across the region. And more important, Tehran still has the ability to disrupt shipping through the Strait of Hormuz, imposing higher energy costs on the U.S. and the world. Over the summer, Trump warned of a global depression if the strait remained shut. That's a strong argument, but it may prove premature. The arc of the six-month conflict has proceeded in 4 acts. Act 1 began with intensive strikes February 28th and lasted through 6 weeks of high-intensity military operations. Act 2 began with the April 7th ceasefire negotiations, culminating with the June 17th Memorandum of Understanding signed by Trump and Iran's president. Act 3 began weeks later when Iran chose once again to target commercial ships in the strait, leading to another tit-for-tat military exchange. That was the moment calls rose for the U.S. effectively to give up and cede control of the strait. The United States appeared out of options, not so fast. Since mid-July, the U.S. has reimposed its military blockade on Iranian ports and sanctions on Iran's oil trade. In parallel, the U.S. military has worked tirelessly to create shipping lanes and help protect commercial ships transiting the strait. The result has been an effective blockade on Iranian oil shipments, with global shipments recovering and energy prices remaining remarkably stable. Bloomberg reported this week that oil flows through the strait have recovered 2/3 of pre-war levels. That means pressure is now compounding on Iran and not the United States. And if Iran loses its ability to hold the strait hostage, its leverage dissipates rapidly.
According to the International Monetary Fund, Iran's economy is expected to contract by more than 5% this year.

0: inflation approaching 70%. The value of Iran's currency has fallen sharply. Prices for basic goods have soared. The Iran Labor Ministry official recently estimated that more than 1 million jobs disappeared during the first 3 months of the war alone. That statistic matters because Iran's ability to sustain the conflict ultimately depends on more than its remaining missile arsenal. Before the war, the Iran regime confronted unprecedented public pressure against its repressive rules and failing economy. Thousands were killed in the streets. A better American strategy from the start may have been an economic campaign to support the Iranian people demanding change. The first act of the war resulted in consolidation of the Revolutionary Guard. But the Guard requires resources to run by force, and this fourth act is something Iran has never confronted before. Indeed, this is the first time since the 1979 revolution Iran has faced a quarantine on its economic lifeline through Hormuz, threatening ships in the strait and abandon what's left of its mostly destroyed enrichment program. That's a deal Trump would accept. Doing either, however, from the vantage point of the Guard, would show weakness and threaten their rule. And again, it comes back to their fundamental belief that they have to bring about the apocalypse. You can't bring about the apocalypse when you get rid of your nukes. They can't do it. They don't have a lot of cards left to play except for one serious one, targeting the energy infrastructure of Gulf states. It can use the Houthi to seal off the Red Sea. It can try to seal off the Strait again. And it can target the Gulf states, the oil refining capacity, the oil pumping capacity. Remember, during the Gulf War in the 80s, they were blowing up oil platforms in the Persian Gulf. This comes on the heels of a major leak from within the military. Several U.S. military leaders, according to the Washington Post, advised the Defense Secretary Pete Hegseth that prolonging large-scale operations against Iran is unsustainable and risks weakening their ability to confront threats elsewhere, including the U.S. homeland, according to people familiar with a recent assessment prepared for the Pentagon chief. The warning, detailed for Hegseth by the heads of the Army, Navy, and Air Force and the four-star commanders overseeing U.S. operations throughout Europe, Asia, and Latin America, appear in the August 14th edition of the Secretary of Defense Orders Book. The orders book, typically produced twice monthly, outlines the worldwide availability of warships, aircraft, personnel, and weapon systems. It reflects the president's priorities for the force, which are carried out by the defense secretary, and includes insights from the military's top generals and admirals that informs the directives the Pentagon issues. There have now been three major leaks. One is we're almost out of Patriot missiles. Two is we're almost out of surface missiles. And three is that the military says we can't afford a prolonged effort. The ships are not good. The morale is low. We can't continue this. Iran could read those three reports and decide it's time to go on offense preemptively to try to use military to break out of economic shackles. If these reports are wrong, Iran could be walking into a trap. But we know the Patriot missiles are in low supply because of the way the Pentagon has acted. We know the surface-to-surface missiles are in short supply because of the way the Pentagon has acted. They pulled back from Ukraine some. They've transferred some from Asia to the Middle East. That is an indication of shortages. So if Iran looks at these two and now this and says this is real, the U.S. is weakened and vulnerable, they could strike. It puts us all in a worse situation. The big question of the day is who leaked these things? And I'll tell you, someone from the White House reached out to me this morning and said, if you talk about this on radio today, you need to add this perspective about the leaks. That, my friends, is called the tease.
1: Have something to say?
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1: All right. We gotta set the stage for you. So we've had a series of really serious leaks. Leak one, ABC News story that our

0: defensive missile batteries are running low, and it can take up to 2 years to redevelop those missiles. The Pentagon never told our defense primes, those are the three major ones, Raytheon, Lockheed, and Northrop Grumman, they needed to rev up production. And leak number two is that our surface missiles from Reuters are in low supply. We can't send any more to Ukraine. And now the big leak over the weekend is that the defense chiefs have told the Pentagon civilian staff that they do not concur with the Secretary of Defense on keeping the military in place in the Middle East for a prolonged period. They will do it. It's their objection to it, saying they don't believe we can sustain it. Now, friend of mine from the White House calls me this morning and says, hey, I bet you're going to talk about the Washington Post story since it was in your morning email, and I want to give you some internal perspective. That internal perspective is this. All of the leaks in Trump's first term about things like that came from the civilians, did not come from the military. And it's probably not a coincidence that the Secretary of Defense on Thursday suggested he might want to run for president. And over the weekend comes leaking that the defense chiefs are unhappy with the leadership of the Secretary of Defense. Hint, hint, who on earth could possibly have leaked this? Someone go check on the vice president's office. 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
3: ABC News, I'm Chuck Sievertson. Two bodies are recovered with over a dozen people missing in the Grand Canyon flooding, happening while groups were camping inside. People at the scene describing a rushing wall of water, mud, and debris.
4: 40 of us running through this knee-deep, muddy water trying to make it to the bridge.
3: Hundreds of families in Nepal and abroad have another day of waiting for news of their loved ones missing in the deadly flood disaster. Americans are among the thousands missing, including Riley Wilderman's mom.
5: We feel so much heartbreak and so much sadness and pain, like a deep guttural pain.
3: Flood deaths in Nepal total 955. The U.S. and Iran trading missile attacks, with oil tanker traffic through the Strait of Hormuz still greatly reduced. Football great, or soccer to you, Lionel Messi says he's retiring from playing for Argentina. He's 39. This is ABC News.
6: This is a Bloomberg Money Minute. Despite the war in Iran, Boston-based Noble Supply and Logistics, which has about 300 workers, provides maintenance and repair operations and tactical gear to the U.S. military, has filed for bankruptcy. It's blaming federal cutbacks, including last year's federal government shutdown, for its financial troubles. As he attempts to try to lower gas prices ahead of the midterm elections, President Trump will host top oil company executives tomorrow at the White House after accusing refiners of gouging customers. Oil, meantime, higher today. It's above $85 a barrel. After the U.S. resumed missile strikes on Iran overnight, that's sparking worries about higher prices at the gas pump and for everything else. And that's why stocks are lower. The Dow is down 2/3%. The Nasdaq and the S&P each down a little more than 0.5%. And weeks after our

0: Argentina lost in the World Cup final. Superstar Lionel Messi announced he's retiring from playing for Argentina's national team. He will still play for Major League Soccer's Inter Miami team. Tom Busby, Bloomberg Radio.
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2: From the WPPF 25 Weather Center, I'm First Warning Meteorologist Glenn Glazer. Hot and humid conditions today here in South Florida, with high temperatures in the upper 80s and low 90s and the heat index near 100 degrees. Scattered showers and thunderstorms will develop this afternoon and move very slowly and erratically around South Florida. Few thunderstorms could be strong. The biggest threat, the potential for localized flooding.
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1: Greetings. 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Come hang out with me. Tickets are on sale now. It's going to be a lot of fun. What is the Not Safe Radio Show? 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But it's a good time. We did it last year. Sold out in 48 hours last year. This year, I'm like, nobody loves me anymore. Nobody wants to come. We're doing good, but we got a bigger room, so we got lots more tickets to sell. So you can come. We may have some surprise guests. I am mulling a couple of surprise guests. 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It should be a good time. I would like to move on to the Venezuelan story, but we got to play out the Iran story a little bit further. I want to spend a little bit more time on these leaks, because these are not good leaks. And the latest leak is

non-concur, meaning they disagree with the secretary's order to extend their forces but will execute it nevertheless. The geographic combatant commands overseeing U.S. operations in Europe, Asia, and Latin America have had their ships, aircraft, and other equipment pulled away to support the Iran conflict. This has limited their ability to conduct missions and ensure proper training, those familiar with the assessment said. The Navy, in particular, has had to stretch its capacity to keep up with wartime demands. Army and Air Force leadership concurred with Hegseth's desire to extend their deployed forces, but each emphasized that doing so would come with significant risk. Overall, the tenor from the military leadership is that the ongoing Iran operation, having reached the six-month mark, has been too much for too long. The military's warnings to Hegseth, which had not been previously reported, offers new insight into the administration's dilemma as Trump seeks to end the conflict on terms favorable to the United States, while Iran, cognizant of the war's unpopularity with most Americans and its mounting toll on the U.S. arsenal, refuses to capitulate. Decisions regarding the scope and duration of specific force commitments to any combatant command are made based on the current threat assessment, strategic priorities established by the president, and the advice of the chairman of the Joint Chiefs of Staff and combatant commanders, Sean Parnell, a spokesman for Hegseth, said in a statement to the Post. The Pentagon does not discuss internal operational processes, including the Secretary of Defense's orders book, or specific concurrences, non-concurrences, or risk assessments provided by the services or combatant commands during force allocation deliberations, he added. The Secretary of Defense orders book also is reviewed by General Dan Kane, chairman of the Joint Chiefs of Staff. A spokesman for the chairman declined to comment and referred questions to Hegseth's office. The orders book is one avenue for senior military leaders to surface resource concerns and provide Hegseth with assessments on how gaining or losing assets would impact their objectives. Now, it goes on further, but we can stop here. I would note that the European and Southern Command are concerned about their ships and that our destroyer fleet needs to be in dry dock and worked on. I want to get back to my friend in the administration this morning who pointed out and said I could draw whatever conclusions I wanted and connect any dots I wanted, but that I needed to be advised in particular that every leak that has come out on military operations from the first Trump administration to this one have been the civilian leadership. It has not been the military. And that anyone who immediately believes that the brass or the enlisted or any military official is leaking should check their sourcing and check their ideas, because it has been the civilian leadership that's been leaking. I want to tie together a couple of stories here. Last week, just put all of this together. Last week, multiple media outlets reported that Vice President Vance's team is concerned with what they view as an op. It's always an op. You know, anything you don't like these days is an op on the internet. The vice president's team is concerned about an organized operation to deny him the 2028 nomination for president. They believe there is a character assassination attempt happening on the vice president now. They believe that there are organized efforts within the Republican Party to sabotage him right now. That happened middle of the week last week. On Thursday into Friday comes word that the Secretary of Defense is eyeing running for president. He has been going around the nation and he has been talking to people in various states about what it would look like for him to run for president of the United States. And then over the weekend, lo and behold, someone leaks the Secretary of Defense orders book. The Secretary of Defense orders book suggests that the military officials lack confidence in the Secretary of Defense's management of operations. This comes on the heels of two other leaks. One is that our Patriot missiles are in short supply.
The other is that our surface-to-surface missiles are in short supply, and they are tied to a common thread that the Secretary of Defense, through appropriate channels, did not notify the military defense industrial complex primes of Northrop Grumman, Lockheed Martin, and Raytheon that they needed to ramp up production.

0: corruption. None of these are indictments of the president, unless you really hate him. They're indictments of the civilian leadership at the Pentagon. Attacks on Pete Hegseth's leadership at the Pentagon. And those drips came to a head this weekend after two stories. The vice president's office believes people are trying to sabotage his run for the presidency, and Pete Hegseth is running for president of the United States, or is inclined to do so. Suddenly we get a major leak of the Secretary of Defense orders book. I would also tell you that it is highly known within the press that the biggest leaker in the Trump administration is the vice president's team. All of this points the finger at people near and dear to the vice president in and out of the Pentagon, where he has embedded some of his loyalists who are trying to rough up the Secretary of Defense. But also, it also works for the isolationists. The isolationists don't want us in Iran. The isolationists want us out of Iran, out of the Middle East, as badly as Iran wants us out of the Middle East. The isolationists, all of whom align with the vice president, want us in the Western Hemisphere. They want a fortress America. They want an isolationist projected in power. They don't believe we can afford to be the world's leader anymore. They don't want to be the world's leader anymore. They want to hand the rest of the world over to China and its allies while we just take the Western Hemisphere, which is a boneheaded thing. Remember, the vice president has said we need to give up the reserve currency. The reserve currency is what gives us leverage in the world to be the world leader. And the vice president has, going back to early 2016, suggested, or 2018, suggested we need to get rid of the world's reserve currency. All of this suggests to me that the fighting that we're seeing and the leaking that we're seeing has nothing really to do about the Iran war per se, but already about 2028. Friend of mine, tied into the political operations of the White House last week, told me that there's growing concern within the White House that the president is not going to be really comfortable with being a lame duck. Now, he's already headed into lame duck status, but after the midterms, he's officially a lame duck. He cannot run for office again, and the Republicans start looking for someone new. With his public approval rating right now, that causes problems for J.D. Vance. The vice president's got to find ways to stay relevant. The president's got to find ways to stay relevant. The president can't help but be the center of attention. He's not going to like it when others are. And we're already starting to see the jockeying for position in 2028. And I suspect that the leak from this weekend about the non-concur from the chiefs has more to do with J.D. Vance and Pete Hegseth both wanting to run for president than it does anything about the military operations in the Middle East. The problem is Iran doesn't see it that way. What does Iran have now? Iran has three leaks from this administration. Our defensive missiles are down, our offensive missiles are down, and the Pentagon brass says that we can't sustain a prolonged effort in the Middle East. That tells Iran everything it needs to know. If Iran engages militarily, preemptively, Iran can force our hand. We don't have the defensive missiles to protect our allies in the Middle East. So when they start bombing the energy infrastructure and the water infrastructure of our Middle Eastern allies and we can't protect it, those countries are going to put pressure on the president of the United States to end the effort and open the strait and allow Iran back its ports and oil. That's where this heads. Rightly or wrongly, whether the leaks are real or not, Iran is reading the leaks saying, huh, the United States is more vulnerable than we thought. Internally, the American military itself says we are more vulnerable. Let me read you this back to the Washington Post report. The top military officials at European Command and Southern Command each cautioned Hegseth that lending their ships and surveillance aircraft to Central Command had degraded their ability to fulfill homeland defense obligations. Admiral Samuel Paparo, the chief of Pacific Command, disagreed with the level of support he was ordered to continually provide, including an aircraft carrier strike group and naval destroyers. Admiral Darrell Caudle, chief of naval operations, provided Hegseth with the dimmest picture, saying in the orders book that the Navy cannot sustain its current level of support for the Iran conflict because there is no anticipated end date. The Navy has shouldered an extraordinary burden. It has been asked to supply dozens of vessels for the Iran campaign, first to take part in the U.S. assault and defend against Iranian counterattacks, and for several months since to enforce Trump's blockade on Iranian ports as he attempts to force open the Strait of Hormuz. Deployments of some vessels and crew have been extended for months. Caudill conveyed to Hegseth that barely one-fourth of the Navy's destroyer fleet is ready to deploy, a sharp decline from pre-war levels, said those familiar with the assessment. More broadly, the document says that the impact on ship maintenance, if demands imposed by the Iran operation continue unchanged, jeopardizes the fleet's availability should other conflicts arise. Friends, our military is not being managed well. Someone has leaked it to make sure we know about it. Someone in the White House wants me to know that all these leaks are coming from civilians, not from the military. That's the pattern. The internal fighting within this administration is only going to grow as the president slips to lame duck status and people start looking for new leadership in the Republican Party. It's going to become more and more destabilized. And in the meantime, Iran is reading the tea leaves and suggesting, probably internally, that, you know, this embargo is actually working. But if we start bombing American allies, those American allies don't have the Patriot missiles to protect themselves, and they're going to demand that the president of the United States seek peace and allow our ports back open. How else? If you were Iran, how else would you read it? But they're missing a key part of this, a key part of this that a lot of people who read this Washington Post story are missing. The military is saying we can't have a prolonged conflict in Iran. The military is not saying we can't have conflict with Iran. It's just the conflict needs to be overwhelming, immediate, and rapid. So if you unleash the Israelis to go in and destabilize the regime and you go blow them up quickly, well, that's a military conflict the military says we can have. Iran may be missing the tea leaves, but we are in a more dangerous situation today because of these leaks. And these leaks, ironically, I believe, are not to signal anything to Iran. They're to try to undermine the Secretary of Defense for political gain by others.
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1: Congratulations to Scottie Scheffler and his big win this weekend in Atlanta. I guess next year is the last time East Lake's going to really be on the regular rotation for the PGA, but that was it was a great win by him. He said he went in, they had an open bar, and he had a beer, and it was a good beer after he won. That it's been a while. He's not a big drinker, but decided to have one. I don't blame him after that. It was hot as well, but it was a great match. I got invited to go. I got tickets gifted to me, and then had to give the tickets back because of family stuff and wasn't able to go. I have not been to East. I've never played golf at East Lake. I've never been here. It's a great course, but I've never been. But I did watch it on TV. 877-973-7425 is the phone number should you wish to be on the program. I'm happy to have you. We got a short segment here, so stick around, be patient. I can see, though, Alan is asking online on the phones. He's on hold. Is there a world where Trump can replace Vance? He can't. The vice president is elected under the Constitution of the United States. The only way to get rid of him is for him to either resign or to be impeached. And the president likes him. It's going to be interesting to see how the president stacks up over the next 2 years as he is in a lame duck status. What happens there? You know, he's gone back and forth between Rubio and Vance. There have been leaks that suggest he settled on Vance, but several friends of mine in the White House and also several reporters tell me that a lot of these leaks are coming from the Vance team, that they leak more than anyone else in the White House. And at this point, if there's a major leak from the White House, you should presume it's from the Vance team, that they are very, very thirsty for attention, and that's what they do. Since I heard him now three times say that we need to abandon the reserve currency, it reminds me of the Susie Wiles criticism that he is way too online, because that is something that only the online fringe believe, and here comes the vice president with it. That concerns me greatly. 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
1: From ABC News, I'm Chuck Severson. Two deaths and over a dozen people missing in the Grand Canyon flooding, happening while groups were camping inside. People at the scene describing a rushing wall of water, mud, and debris.
2: 40 of us running through this knee-deep muddy water trying to make it to the bridge. Once we got to the bridge, that's when this 15-foot wall of water came through the campground in Phantom Ranch and just wiped out all the bridges in the creek.
1: Nearly every trail, campground, and bridges closed, complicating the search. Hundreds of families in Nepal and abroad have another day of waiting for news of their loved ones following last week's devastating floods along the Nepal-Tibet border. Americans are among the thousands missing, including Sunny Patel's dad from New York.
3: It gets harder with every minute, every hour, really, to stay positive, because we would have hoped that we would have heard something from by now.
1: Deaths in the Nepal flooding total 955. For the first time in weeks, the U.S. and Iran trading missile attacks, with oil tanker traffic through the Strait of Hormuz still greatly reduced. ABC News Chief White House Correspondent Mary Bruce.
4: The Washington Post is reporting that several top military leaders have warned Defense Secretary Pete Hegseth that prolonging large-scale operations against Iran is unsustainable and could risk the ability to confront threats elsewhere. As this war continues, the president, we know, is keeping all options on the table, and that means that tens of thousands of troops are being kept on alert.
1: Grill alert. ABC's Jim Ryan.
5: Before you start scraping and scrubbing the residue from your last barbecue, take a close look at your grill brush. If it bears the name Cuisinart, toss it or take it back. 3.5 million of the brushes have been recalled after reports of the tiny steel bristles breaking off and ending up in food. At least three people have reported needing medical treatment after swallowing them.
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7: 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Growing number of homes are on the market, but still not enough, according to some who say we need more homes built to keep housing more affordable. Jonathan Scott of Property Brothers fame says affordable housing needs to be destigmatized to build more support for it in communities.
8: I think some people hear affordable housing, they think, well, that's going to be, you know, drugs and crime and everything. Absolutely not. These are teachers and nurses and police and, you know, household workers, people who want to live in the same community that they work.
7: Brother Drew Scott says lowering borrowing costs, cutting mortgage rates can also help with affordability, but not by itself.
8: There's a lot of talk about rate cuts to help, you know, the government trying to stimulate. But the problem is, when you have no inventory, cut rates if you want, that gets people excited to buy. But if there's nothing to buy, you're not really solving the problem.
7: Property Brothers kicked off a new show, Property Brothers Under Pressure, featuring high stakes renovations of existing homes. That's the Bloomberg Real Estate Report. I'm Denise Pellegrini.
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14: From the WPBF 25 Weather Center, I'm First Warning Meteorologist Glenn Glazer. Hot and humid conditions today here in South Florida, with high temperatures in the upper 80s and low 90s and the heat index near 100 degrees. Scattered showers and thunderstorms will develop this afternoon and move very slowly and erratically around South Florida. A few thunderstorms could be strong. The biggest threat, the potential for localized flooding.
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0: I was just checking. Philip, you're not fired today. Welcome. It's Eric Erickson here. And if you go to the show notes, if you text Eric, E-R-I-C-K, to 33777, the very first link is the show notes. And at noon, all the stuff I'm going to talk about and then some makes its way into our show notes that Leland Vittard and John Piper and so many others get and like and read on a regular basis. And you can see it for yourself. I shall read it for those of you in Rio Linda. It is the tweet from the President of the United States, or the Truth Social post. What do you call those things on Truth Social? Truth or something? How pretentious. This is what the President put on social media. The only reason that communities throughout the USA should not want data centers is if they want to end up being backwards and poor. If they want to be successful and rich, with far lower taxes and jobs all over the place, let data reign. The good news is that there are plenty of other places that want them. If we kill the golden goose, you will only have yourselves to blame. China could not be happier with this anti-data center movement. Actually, they can't believe it is happening. President DJT. Friends, the backlash to the backlash to the backlash of the data centers has begun. The President of the United States wants you to know that you're going to end up backwards and poor if you don't have data centers. Now, that is not the message that the Vice President of the United States has sent. The Vice President of the United States has a far more nuanced approach on the messaging. And it is that there are some communities where they're probably not a good fit, but we do need them to control and own the future. And communities that want them, there's plenty of land and plenty of places that do, and they should be encouraged to get them. That is probably the best message out there. The problems. The president. This reminds me of his comments about the dolls. You may not get 30 dolls. You may have 3 dolls. They may be a little more expensive, but everybody will be happy. When it came to the tariffs and other things. And then remember, the president also said that we need the Chinese immigrants in our schools, that our schools need the Chinese, and people were unhappy with him. The president of the United States is MAGA. There are some who believe that MAGA is more than the president. If nothing else, I am a student of history, and I have learned about populist movements. And populist movements have the same trajectory everywhere over time. All populist movements are given life by the popular charismatic figure who carries their populism into a fusion brand of politics, blending a little bit of from the Democrats or the Republicans, or from one party, the other party, from the Tories, from Labor, from the Liberals, from the Greens. That they blend things together that sound good, that people like. And when the populist figure leaves the scene, the movement ultimately collapses. There's usually a guy who comes after who tries to keep it all together and provide an intellectual framework for it, and that guy might be able to hold on, but typically begins to collapse. Huey Long, who the vice president was praising the other day, I'm from Louisiana. I know people who can not abide any criticism of Huey P. Long because he was considered such an iconic American figure. He was also an authoritarian tyrant who left Louisiana destitute. He was a populist, a charismatic figure, and he collapsed in support and, well, it didn't work long. It didn't last. The Longs, of course, were iconic as an institution in Louisiana. You got the Earl Long Hospital that down there. Huey, of course, you got the Huey P. Long Bridge. I mean, Huey was legendary. Absolutely legendary. And you got Huey Long was succeeded by his wife, Rose Long. And then Rose Long was succeeded by Allen Ellender, a segregationist, a conservative coalition. He had been originally allied with Huey Long, but it did not stay that way. And then he was replaced by Elaine Edward, or no, not, I'm sorry, I'm looking at the wrong thing. James Eastland. That was the Senate. I'm looking at Wikipedia here to get my order right on stuff. Rose Long took over for Huey Long in the Senate. And in the governor's office, it was Alvin King. It's just, it's interesting dynamic there. Oscar Allen then replaced him. O.K. Allen. All of this is to say you don't need the history of governors, right? And Wikipedia leads me astray. But Huey Long's coalition fell apart and then was resurrected with Oscar K. Allen. And then it began to collapse again. And look at Georgia. The Democrats in Georgia, the state started shifting to the right. And along comes Zell Miller, one of the very few governors or lieutenant governors in the state of Georgia to ever rise to the ranks of governor. Georgia has a history of rejecting its lieutenant governors as governor for some reason. But Zell Miller held together the Democrats and a populist coalition of Republicans. And then when he left, Roy Barnes was a Democratic governor. He was not a populist governor. He was a Democratic governor. He towed the Democratic Party line in ways that Zell Miller did not. Zell Miller, at the end of his life, remember, switched in the U.S. Senate to become a Republican and sided with George W. Bush. And the movement that had held the Democrats together collapsed. I can see J.D. Vance being the heir of Trump and MAGA, but not being able to hold the coalition together because he's not as dynamic or charismatic as President Trump is. But the president himself is kind of defying a populist sentiment right now on the data centers. I support the data centers. I think we need the data centers. And I actually think the data centers are not as unpopular as some would have you believe, but I do think the unpopularity outweighs the popularity right now. A lot of people are concerned. Water usage, among other things. Power consumption, although I would note that the states with the most data centers are seeing their power bills go down. In fact, here in Georgia, down the road from me by about 3 miles is Effingham County. And they all just got notice in Effingham County, the residents did, that their power bills are going down because the data center there that is coming in from, I think, from OpenAI is using so much power that the rest of the residents get the offset from their use of power. And so their bills are going down. Some places don't want them. I've mentioned before, I want to move to a part of my, just north of me, into a rural part of the state that a group wanted to put in a data center on some land they otherwise couldn't sell. And the county rejected it, but there's building one up the road from there, a massive Google data center, hyperscale data center, they call it. They're building it there, and I've noticed some farmers are selling their land to get out while the getting's good. They're selling it at a discount, even, the land. I don't know why. I mean, the data center is going to be a harmless neighbor. You're not even going to see it from the road or anywhere else. It's going to be back up in the woods. Nobody's going to be able to see it. But will they hear it? I don't know. I don't think so. The president, though, by telling people you're going to be dirt poor if you don't get these data centers, that's not the message. Some people, it is a quality of life thing. Some people, it is they're scared of AI thing. And frankly, part of the issue, too, is that the data center guys are their own worst salesmen, as I've mentioned. Then the president should probably go after the AI guys. The AI guys have told us, put in our data center and we'll take your job from you. Put in our data center and your children will be unemployed for the rest of their lives as AI takes their job. Put in our data center and we will compile a dossier on you and your family and bully you and blackmail you and control you. And the wokes will tell you what is true and all information will be shaped by the most progressive people on planet Earth. Put our data center in, you're going to love it. The president probably needs to think about that side of the equation, too, that a lot of the opposition to data centers isn't really about the data center. It's about who controls the data center, the weirdos from Silicon Valley. But also, the president is right. The president is right. We do need the data centers to control the future. We need the data centers in the United States because China is going to build the data centers. If you live in China and you search about the Tiananmen Square massacre, the only thing that shows up are police officers at your door. You can't find anything about it. The people of China don't know that the Tiananmen Square massacre happened. The Chinese are so ruthless in controlling that information, and they will control it. And they will control it for us. Think about where so much of the original data center anxiety came from. It's kind of ironic that the president is out there now attacking people for not wanting data centers when the president won't shut down TikTok. And TikTok is the epicenter of the psychosis against data centers in this country. You may not be on TikTok and oppose data centers, but understand many of your complaints and worries about the data centers came from people who were on TikTok. Your concerns about the water usage started with TikTok videos gone viral. Your concerns about the hum and the buzz of the data center started as TikTok videos. Your concern about the land usage started as videos on TikTok, and it seeped into popular culture and became part of the conversation. And that conversation has shifted your opinion, and you are on TikTok, and your friend isn't on TikTok, but your friend's friend who told them about it, that told you about it, is on TikTok, and the Chinese pushed that information out to scare everybody. I'm always amazed by the people who tell me, I'm not on TikTok. I didn't get that from TikTok. No, you didn't, but you heard it from someone who heard it from someone who was on TikTok because that's where this stuff started. You know, there are ways to track where these viral complaints come from, and a lot of it, the vectors are always TikTok. The anti-Israel stuff, the Gaza was a genocide stuff, the anti-data center stuff, it keeps coming up as TikTok is the vector where it spreads into the public, and the president could shut TikTok down tomorrow because China still hasn't divested the algorithm. Contrary to U.S. law, the president's refused to shut it down. So for the president to now come back and come out and push against people's concerns over data centers, you know, Mr. President, had you shut down TikTok, well, people would not be so scared. There'd still be concerns and legitimate concerns, just not those concerns.
1: Those who love him, listen to find out what he's going to say next. Those who disagree with him, also listen to see what he's going to say next. It's the Eric Erickson Show.
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1: Hello and welcome. It's Eric Erickson here. Let's hop to the phones to Jacksonville, Florida. Mark, you're going to be up next. Welcome to the show.
2: Hey, good afternoon, Eric. I just want to make a comment. Back, I think it was President Eisenhower that unveiled the or proposed the interstate highway system. And I'm sure at that time, a lot of people were probably hesitant to embrace it because what's going to happen to all the mom-and-pop hotels along US 1 and Highway 17 and all that kind of stuff. But could we imagine where we would be if we did not embrace that change? I can't say I'm overly thrilled with the data centers, but that's probably out of ignorance on my own part, but I'm just not knowing what to expect. But I kind of see that this is going to be here. We might as well wrap our arms around it and make the best of it that we can and just think how good, you know, it has been since we came along with the highways.
1: You know, as a matter of fact, Mark, yes, there was a massive amount of opposition to interstates back in the day. One, because of what they would do to the pre-existing U.S. highway system and the destruction of small towns, which actually did occur. And the roadside motels and the like when the big chains came along to the interstate. Yeah, there absolutely was. But would I want to go back to the having to ride U.S. 1? Up the East Coast instead of taking I-90. I don't like I-95 to begin with, but it's a more rapid trip than US 1. So yeah, I mean that's a great way to think about it. Look, and again, just as not everywhere wants an interstate through their town, not everyone wants a data center. You don't have to have one, but we certainly shouldn't preclude them from places that want them. And we do need them. I mean, it's not just the Netflix streaming and stuff like that. The hyperscale data centers, the AI ones are the ones people are upset about. The problem is, I think a lot of people have lost the ability to distinguish between the data center that streams your Netflix and the data center that helps ChatGPT. And there are real differences between the two. 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
4: ABC News, I'm Chuck Severson. After weeks of calm, the U.S. and Iran trading missile attacks. ABC's Louis Martinez covers the Pentagon.
5: We saw Iran launching missiles towards Jordan that were then intercepted by both the U.S. military and Jordanian air defense systems. The question now is whether this is going to prompt another back and forth between the U.S. and Iran. Iranian officials saying that they are going to continue to defend themselves.
4: Two people are dead and over a dozen others missing in the Grand Canyon flooding, happening while groups were camping inside. ABC's Melissa Don is there.
6: We're hearing from people who experienced this flash flooding, and they said that at a moment's notice, they were told to run. They saw bridges collapsing in front of them.
4: Hundreds of families in Nepal and elsewhere, including the U.S., have another day of waiting for news of their loved ones missing in the Nepal-Tibet flood disaster. Total deaths, 955. U.S. northern border businesses worried about the tariff war with Canada. This is ABC News.
7: This is a Bloomberg Money Minute. AAA says the average price for a gallon of regular gas nationwide today, $4.08. And for the past month, gas prices have been the highest ever for the month of August. Meantime, President Trump says the U.S. now plans to use billions of barrels of crude seized from Venezuela to refill the U.S.'s depleted emergency reserves. And with oil right now higher, back above $85 a barrel after the U.S. resumed missile strikes on Iran overnight for the first time in more than a month, that's got Wall Street a little rattled, and right now stocks are lower. The Dow is down 2/3%. The NASDAQ 1/3% lower. The S&P is down 0.5%. The AI chipmaker NVIDIA investing $3.5 billion into the Taiwanese chipmaker MediaTek. That's to help build more of its chips. And shares of GameStop are up more than 3% after predicting sales at the video game and collectibles retailer were higher than expected last quarter. Tom Busby, Bloomberg Radio.
8: 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Really, yeah. Tell me about Life Imaging FLA.
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10: From the WPBF 25 Weather Center, I'm First Warning Meteorologist Glenn Glazer. Hot and humid conditions today here in South Florida, with high temperatures in the upper 80s and low 90s and the heat index near 100 degrees. Scattered showers and thunderstorms will develop this afternoon and move very slowly and erratically around South Florida. Few thunderstorms could be strong. The biggest threat, the potential for localized flooding.
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1: Welcome. It's Eric Erickson. Glad to have you. The phone number 877-973-7425. Haven't even gotten to the Venezuelan issue yet. There's been so much other stuff kind of shaking up the show on the fly today. We've got to get into the Venezuelan situation and what the president did. If you got the show notes, you see this from the Associated Press. Let me read you this portion of it from the AP. Besides a social media post from President Trump, the White House has little to say about what he calls the biggest oil deal in world history in Venezuela. Trump said the agreement announced Friday night would give the United States a stake in Venezuela's vast oil reserves, a step toward his goal of extracting energy from the country after American forces captured then-President Nicolas Maduro in a middle-of-the-night raid in January and brought him to New York to face federal drug trafficking charges. Venezuela's acting president, Delcy Rodriguez, described the deal as a step towards economic recovery that'll modernize the country's oil industry. In a televised address to the nation late Saturday, Rodriguez insisted Venezuela's sovereignty is secure, and she wants the country to become a global energy powerhouse. Venezuela should become a global energy powerhouse. Venezuela, it makes sense, given their oil reserves, that this is a country that should be in the upper echelons of society and not a third world country. And the fact that you had a dictator in Venezuela in charge for so long, for Chavez, it makes you understand just how broke this country became. Now, I want to put all this in perspective for you. On Friday, I got an email from a listener in the Atlanta area who's very incensed with this deal, saying that this is socialism. And by the way, it is the president's deal for taking an ownership stake. And that we have no business doing this. This is colonialism and imperialism and the like. And my point to him was, listen, I don't like the structure of the deal, but I think it's a good thing. And you should remember that in 2007, Hugo Chavez sent men with rifles into the Orinoco Belt. They walked into the fields. Americans had surveyed. Americans had drilled. And Americans engineered. And it made productive. And they told Exxon and ConocoPhillips and others to take a minority stake in their own work or get out. And so those two got out. Chevron stayed, and they ate two decades of abuse for it. Hugo Chavez then handed what he had taken to party loyalists, ran it.

political risk. Marco Rubio calls it a huge win. On the strategic question, he's right. A hemisphere where the crude comes from Caracas instead of Karg Island is the hemisphere where the Ayatollahs have one less card to play. The president deserves credit. To the people who are clutching pearls about American reentry there, well, we were there first. We were there legally. We only left at gunpoint. You don't get to seize a man's property, wreck it, starve your own people with it, and then cry colonialism when he comes back with a contract instead of a rifle. That's all we're doing. Now, unfortunately, the structure of the deal is socialist, and I'm not going to pretend otherwise because a Republican signed it. The Wall Street Journal has the most comprehensive reporting on this. The Pentagon's Office of Strategic Capital, which is built to make national security loans, is going to take a 35% equity stake in a private company called North American Blue Energy Partners through penny warrants, plus the right to buy a fifth of its production at cost. We get 17 oil fields, 65 billion barrels of oil, and rights for a century. But the company is going to be run by Alejandro Betancourt, a Venezuelan businessman investigated for money laundering in Spain and Switzerland. He's close to Delcy Rodriguez, and surprise, he's a friend of the president's. We've seen this movie three times this year. Washington took roughly 10% of Intel, the weakest of the American chipmakers. They called it the Chips Act. Washington took a golden share in U.S. Steel at the price of the Nippon Steel deal. And now the Department of Defense is going to be a shareholder in a Venezuelan oil venture. The problems there are not theoretical. The federal government is now part owner of the second largest corporate holder of proven reserves on Earth, which makes it the business partner of a competitor to American companies. It spent months begging to go back in. Ed Herz at the University of Houston asked the obvious question about this. Why is the United States building a rival to the American oil patch? Good question. A friend of the president got the concession, which is what we spent 4 years screaming about when it was Biden and a Chinese energy company and his son. And when Venezuela's next government challenges this in court, and it will, the United States isn't the referee, it's a litigant with a balance sheet. The same error the socialist left makes arriving from the different direction. The left wants the state to own the means of production because it distrusts the markets. The post-liberal right mistrusts the markets, and they want the means of production, and they just call it national security. Both decide that a bureaucrat should hold the shares instead of the people who built the thing. Calvin Coolidge understands the government's job is to stay under the playing field and keep it level so David can beat Goliath. It's not to buy a piece of Goliath. But that's how the president structured this. Notwithstanding all that, on balance, this is a good deal. Donald Trump deserves credit for this. It's good for Venezuela, which needs capital. Venezuela needs jobs. Venezuela needs an economy that's not a criminal enterprise. We're giving that to them. It's good for the United States as well, which actually needs the supplemental crude oil that doesn't travel through a strait controlled by an Ayatollah. It's a good deal. It's good for the hemisphere. The Western hemisphere spent 20 years watching what socialism does to a rich country, leading to the people to break into the zoo and eat all the animals because they're starving. The structure of the deal is rotten, and rot tends to spread. A future president should sell the warrants, divest the Intel shares, hand back the golden shares, and get the Treasury and the Pentagon out of the equity business. The structure is not good. But the deal itself, the idea that we're there, give Donald Trump credit for this. No other president was willing to do it, and he was. The same president had better not let up on the harder half of the job when that president comes into power, and that's taking Venezuela towards free elections and the West. Instead of setting them up for a compliant, unelected government that sides with China. Now, Delcy Rodriguez was Nicolas Maduro's vice president. She is not the destination here, but she can get us to democracy in Venezuela. Hugo Chavez took these oil fields that were built by Americans with American engineering prowess. He took it by rifles. We've taken it back with paperwork. The better, stronger instrument. But let's make sure the paperwork ends up in private hands where it belongs. But I got to tell you, what the president has done is good. And what's so interesting to me is the belly aching from the partisan left. They are really upset with this deal. They're not just upset because of the environment. They're upset because of how the president structured it. Now, notice, these are the socialists who want to take the means of production anyway. And they're upset by the way the president of the United States has structured this deal.

0: What they're really upset about is that he did it and undermined the Venezuelan regime. Now, this is from the Associated Press with more details about the deal. The U.S. government and an unnamed private operator in Venezuela formed a new company that was given the rights to untapped oil fields for 100 years. The administration appears to be trying to find ways to make it easier for the private sector to invest in Venezuela's industry through the deal, said Bob McNally, who advised George W. Bush. However, investors will remain cautious even if the terms of the deal, once released, pass legal muster. A future president could withdraw. Caracas has twice thrown foreign investors out. A statement from Rodriguez said the deal involves the development of 17 fields with a potential of 65 billion barrels of oil. It said the agreement could draw $100 billion in investment into Venezuela's oil industry and yield over $209 billion in taxes. Marco Rubio, Trump, Pete Hegseth, and Delcy Rodriguez negotiated the deal. The deal gives the U.S. 55% effective output of the new company, including an ownership stake and rights to buy oil at cost. American purchases of the oil will go towards the U.S. strategic oil reserves along with the military, according to a U.S. official not authorized to speak about it. The company would be the second largest corporate shareholder of proven reserves after Saudi Aramco. Amos Hochstein, who was a senior energy advisor to Joe Biden, said the deal is uncharted territory from a legal and diplomatic perspective. It carries tremendous risk for companies thinking about doing business under the new arrangement. Democrats could challenge the deal if they regain power in Washington. So could future administrations in Venezuela. Will it immediately help gas prices? Probably not. There are still a lot of questions. But again, the president of the United States has structured a great deal here. I don't like the format of the deal. It reeks of socialism, just like the Intel thing and the U.S. deal thing. The federal government should not be taking equity interest in private companies. That's what the socialists want, and the president is setting the precedent for the democratic socialists. But to both the person who emailed me last week upset about this, and to others who are upset about this, I'm just going to tell you again. This was our oil infrastructure to begin with. Exxon, Conoco, Phillips at the time before Conoco and Phillips merged, Chevron, Gulf, Shell. They went in. They build infrastructure. Exxon, Conoco, and Chevron in particular went in and built Venezuela's oil infrastructure. And then Hugo Chavez forced them out at gunpoint, took over, and ran it into the ground. The history of socialist government takeovers, they ran it into the ground. And now the president of the United States has come back, not with guns, but with paperwork. Now, it is true. The Venezuelan Constitution of 1999 says that the oil is not ownable by private entities. That could cause the structure of this deal to be questioned. It is true that at any moment, a future president could back away and Venezuela could seize the oil fields again. That's absolutely true. It is true that a lot of bad things could happen, but is the hypothetical bad thing happening in the future worth us not doing it now in the here and now? So many people are shaping their today based on their fears of what could happen tomorrow. Tomorrow is going to take care of itself. Today, tackle the issue of today. And today, one of the big issues is Venezuela needs recovery and transition into private markets and the West. And Donald Trump has provided Venezuela the means to do that. Is it a flawed deal the way it's structured? Absolutely. But is it good overall for the Western Hemisphere to have Venezuela now tied to the United States instead of China? Yes. Is it good for the Venezuelan people to be further tied to the United States instead of China? Yes. Is it good for the American government to have a major country that has been flooding our country with illegal alien refugees suddenly settled so those people can go home? Yes. This is a good deal. And Donald Trump deserves the credit for getting this deal done. And I wonder how many intellectually honest people will be willing to say, you know what, I have problems with the guy sometimes, But what he's doing here in the Western Hemisphere is a good thing. What he's doing with the Strait of Hormuz costing Iran everything is a good thing. His foreign policy, it's not perfect. There are flaws, but it seems far more grown up than anything we got from Joe Biden. Now, as you grow up and you get married and you have kids, your kids start taking baths and they start fighting with each other over the hot water because you have a water tank. And one of the kids has long hair and depletes the water tank. And then the next kid can't take a shower except a cold shower unless the water tank has been refilled and reheated. 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
0: Welcome, it's Eric Erickson here, back to the phones. David in Jacksonville, going to you next. Welcome to the show. How are you?
7: I am doing well. I do enjoy your show. Just want to quote you a couple of things and not take up much time. Most people don't realize that, and according to Darren Woods, who's the CEO of ExxonMobil, when they invest in a project, it's a 50-year deal. So, and they've been run out of Venezuela, not just in 2007, but also in 1976. So if you've got $65 billion barrels of oil in reserves, I wonder who would be interested in that that's shown to be not a good player over the years. Maybe the Chinese? So if you want somebody to go invest in that, you've got to give them some kind of security so that they can you know, justify that investment, given the fact they've lost assets twice within the last 50 years. And I think the deal that Trump put together is not great, but at least they'll get the oil flowing at some point. And evidently, those fields were in an absolute mess because, as most socialists don't realize, we'll change the subject for just a minute. As most socialists don't realize it, what they don't realize by the billionaires is that you're not giving those guys a penny for them risking their capital. They don't talk about risk in capitalism. The other thing is they want to spend all their money, their revenues coming in on free bread for the people, so to speak, free stuff, rather than reinvesting in the asset, which is what you have to do. And obviously they didn't do that. That's all I had to say. Listen,
0: David, you're right. And to your point on 50 years, it takes a long time to develop these oil fields. We developed them for Venezuela, and then they threw us out at gunpoint. Also, think about the larger strategic play that people aren't paying attention to, is we're now shutting down Iranian oil sales to China, and we have reduced their ability to get cheap oil from Venezuela. Remember, China was buying the oil from Venezuela at a discount, lower than the price on the global markets because of sanctions. They were getting around sanctions. They had a discount due to sanctions. Same with Iran. Now they can't get the Iranian oil, and they got to pay a premium for the Venezuelan oil. That's hurting their economy. So the president is putting pressure on China in ways a lot of people didn't think he could, but he's doing it. You might be under pressure with technology at your office. 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
14: From ABC News, I'm Chuck Severton. Though not a formal ceasefire, weeks of ceasing have ended with new air attacks between the U.S. and Iran. Oil tanker traffic through the Strait of Hormuz remains still greatly reduced. U.S. missile supplies are dwindling, says ABC's Louis Martinez, who covers the Pentagon. The issue?
15: Can the United States actually carry out any additional responses, additional attacks against Iran in a huge way, given that there are concerns that if Iran retaliates for large attacks, it would do so in a large way that would impact any air defense systems that the United States has?
14: Two people are dead, over a dozen others are missing in the Grand Canyon flooding, happening while groups were camping inside. ABC's Melissa Adan is there.
16: We're hearing from people who experienced this flash flooding, and they said that at a moment's notice, they were told to run. They saw bridges collapsing in front of them, and then at one point, it was about more than 60 people who were evacuated out of the Grand Canyon National Park.
14: Nearly every trail, campground, and bridge is closed, complicating searches. Hundreds of families in Nepal and abroad wait for news of their loved ones missing in the Nepal-Tibet flood disaster. Americans are among the thousands missing. At the scene, ABC's Britt Clenett.
17: With the death toll climbing past 900, rescuers desperately trying to find any signs of life.
18: The last thing that she sent to us was Tuesday morning.
17: Riley Wilderman, whose mother Mary traveled on the Kailash pilgrimage from Georgia.
14: More on the U.S.-Venezuelan oil development deal from ABC's Mary Bruce.
19: The president says he intends to use the Venezuelan oil to fill the U.S. strategic reserves, which are at their lowest levels in decades. Trump claiming it will substantially lower gas prices. But refining the Venezuelan oil could take years. Venezuelan crude is especially hard to refine, and the country's refining capacity has fallen off dramatically after decades of neglect.
14: You're listening to ABC News.
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26: From the WPBF 25 Weather Center, I'm First Warning Meteorologist Glenn Glazer. Hot and humid conditions today here in South Florida, with high temperatures in the upper 80s and low 90s and the heat index near 100 degrees. Scattered showers and thunderstorms will develop this afternoon and move very slowly and erratically around South Florida. Few thunderstorms could be strong. The biggest threat, the potential for localized flooding.
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0: My fellow Americans, welcome. I'm delighted to have you with me. It is Eric Erickson here. The phone number is 877-973-7425. If you want to be on the program, I want to take Tim's phone call out of the gate because I am going to dramatically pivot away from Venezuela and don't want him to have to wait because I believe in good manners. Tim, how are you?
1: I'm doing great. Thank you so much for taking my call. I just have to say out of the gate, I just think you provide such an incredible, valuable source of information. And what you guys were talking about with Venezuelans and the potential to affect oil markets with their fields opening back up and the investment that all entails with American companies. So I imagine, would that help, or maybe there's plans for the increase in supply to be able to quickly and cost-effectively refill the strategic petroleum reserve? I would imagine that's Brent. I don't know if Venezuela exports Brent, not sweet crude. I think we're like one of the only ones in the world that have sweet crude. And
0: yeah.
1: If ConocoPhillips and Chevron are talking about investing the money in Venezuela, are they not talking about investing in an oil refinery in the United States? I remember. I'm almost 62 years old. I remember the energy crisis. I remember 76. Mm-hmm. What was the president in 76? Oh, maybe was it Carter? And there was no response to Venezuela basically taking over, kicking the Americans out of Venezuela. It was like an act of war, and there was no real response. Anyway, what
0: now,
1: I was really
0: okay, so
1: about,
0: let's put the timeline in. Yeah, with Venezuela, the pushing Americans out happened between 2007 2009 when Obama was coming into office is when they pushed us out. So just for perspective here, let me answer your first question. One, yes, in fact, this deal says that the United States government will be able to buy Venezuelan oil at costs, and it's for purposes of refilling the strategic petroleum reserve, which is huge. And as you just pointed out, the United States produces sweet crude, which we can't refine in this country. We refine heavy crude and sell our sweet crude abroad. And the Venezuelan oil is heavy crude, so we'll be able to refine it. Now, why we don't have new refiners, there actually is one being built in this country, and it is actually going to be for sweet crude. It is being funded in part by a guy Georgians know as Rick Jackson, who is running for governor. He's one of the investors in it, and it just makes sense. You know, Jackson, just take the gubernatorial side out of this. Rick Jackson is a guy in healthcare in Georgia. He's running for governor. He's a self-made man, incredible biography, ran away from home, was in foster care, and became a telemarketer sales guy, turned a business around, became a billionaire in healthcare, provides doctors to hospitals to fill staffing. Essentially, he does doctor staffing for hospitals, among other things. He bought the last remaining factory in the United States that makes antibiotics and preserved it. Otherwise, all of our antibiotics would be made in China. So the one in the United States, it's in Tennessee, he saved it. And now he's building this refinery because we don't refine sweet crude in the United States. We refine heavy crude. Why? Because we ran out of sweet crude. We pumped it all out of the ground. Fracking had not been invented. We couldn't get any more of it, so we converted all of our refineries to heavy crude. You cannot refine sweet crude and heavy crude at the same time. It doesn't work. There's sour crude, there's sweet crude, and there's heavy crude, and we can't. You can't. They can't be refined at the same time. We put the sour crude in the Strategic Petroleum Reserve because it's the least valuable. It has the highest sulfur content. And we refine the other. Light sweet crude we sell abroad. We import heavy crude. Everything is transacted in dollars. This is because we're the reserve currency, not that J.D. Vance wants us to stay the reserve currency. And then what happens is we import the heavy crude. We sell the light sweet crude. We can't refine the light sweet crude here without rolling our refineries over. And we're having trouble building new refineries because of environmental regulations. The environmentalists and the Democrats have blocked the building of new refineries in the United States. It is completely to them that they deserve the credit for shutting down our ability to produce light sweet crude. It's a real problem. Unfortunately for them, Donald Trump is now president, and Donald Trump is willing to support the building of new refineries and the maximum production of oil. Now, I want to switch gears because I want to talk about Kathy Hochul. I can't remember, is it Kathy Hochul or Kathy Hochul? I thought it was Kathy Hochul, but I think it's Kathy Hochul. She's the governor of New York. Over the last number of years, particularly when Donald Trump has been in charge, progressive women have dressed up in Handmaid's Tales costumes. Now, The Handmaid's Tale is that insufferable book by Margaret Atwood that I had to read twice in college. Don't tell me I haven't read this book. I read this dystopian book. It was a stupid book that only the feminists of America like in their comfortable shoes with hairy armpits. And I was forced by one professor to read it twice, two separate semesters. I know exactly what the book is. It's a post-America dystopia where women are essentially their handmaidens. They are the sex slaves of the powerful men. And instead of the wives and the men having children, the handmaids do it. It's a dystopian book. And they turned it into a TV show with that Scientology woman. And it was on Hulu or whatever. And women across America, when Donald Trump became president, they decided to dress up in Handmaid's Tale costumes. And, oh, we live in the Handmaid's Tale now. No, you don't. And the proof is you get to dress up and cosplay as some sort of slave, even though you're not. Remember a while back when the president sent the National Guard out of Washington, D.C., there's a famous photo of guardsmen talking to two women dressed up as handmaids from this stupid book turned TV show. It is amazing how they gravitate towards that. It's like Harry Handmaid's Tale, the only two book these people read, and now they don't admit they read Harry Potter because of J.K. Rowling's views on men not becoming women. The people who say, we believe in science, don't believe in the science. They believe by faith men can become women, and they believe J.K. Rowling is a heretic for telling the truth. And so they've gravitated now towards The Handmaid's Tale, and they dress up in the costumes. And Kathy Hochul is one of those big feminists that we live in a repressive authoritarian regime, which makes it deeply, deeply, deeply, deeply hilarious to me that she covered her head, she put on a veil to go talk to a bunch of Islamic men, bunch of Muslim men, wrapped her head up in a scarf, just like a handmaiden. Just like a handmaiden, to go talk to the Muslim men. She couldn't be American. She didn't want to offend their sensibilities. Is it not funny? This is like one of the mass psychoses of the progressive left. They are perfectly happy to believe that Christian conservatives in America would turn them into sex slaves in a totalitarian regime. And the people who would actually do that, we need to import more of. It's just kind of bizarre that you've got the psychosis of the progressive left. Now, theologically, it's the things of the world love the things of the world. And Islam and secularism are the things of the world. And so they'll be allied together against the things of God. They'll certainly be allied together against anyone who props up the West. And I've got to tell you, there are not a lot of things I have changed my mind on over the years. I'm kind of a run-of-the-mill, boring conservative. And these days, that's kind of a novel, wild thing. You got all these people who once claimed to be conservatives who have become populists. Some of them still wear conservatism as a skin suit, like Buffalo Bill and Silence of the Lambs. But they're not really conservatives, but they don't have the testicles to admit they're not conservative anymore, that they've abandoned the views they long held. And so they say, I'm a conservative still, and I don't believe in capitalism. I'm a conservative, and I think the family's garbage. I think Washington should dictate controls, and I'm a conservative. And they all seem to work at the Heritage Foundation these days. They're actually populists. They don't actually believe in conservatism anymore. They've rejected it. What is conservatism conserve? The country, the Second Amendment, the right to life, the free market, all the things that you now despise. That's why you don't like conservatism. And I am pretty much rock-ribbed, down-the-line conservative on everything. I haven't really changed my mind on much. But there is one thing I have really changed my mind on. There are several things I've really changed my mind on. But this one in particular I've changed my mind on. I am increasingly convinced that Islam is not compatible with Western society. I really am. There are certainly some Muslims who are compatible with Western society. I know them. I'm friends with them. Some of them are my neighbors. But as a whole, I mean, when you look at what's happened in Dearborn, Michigan, when you listen to the sermons being preached in the mosques, radical Islamists are using the secular progressive movement to advance their agenda in the United States, and they're going to be the ones, once they pushed out the conservatives and the Christians and the Jews, they're going to turn on the progressives. We've seen this play out in Iran, where the communist secularists allied with the Ayatollah, and the moment the Ayatollah was in power, he turned the guns on the communist secularists and killed them all, or chased them out of the country. That's going to happen here. And there, by the way, when you listen to them, they're pretty open about it. Abdul El Sayed is out there. Someone has surfaced a tweet of his from a few years ago where he said that he would spend September 11th mourning the 3,000 dead and the infrastructure damage on September 11th, and then the day after would mourn the millions dead and the infrastructure damage caused by this country. And I think he actually said something like the 9/11 was caused by this country. Abdul El Sayed's mother is tied to Osama bin Laden. His father-in-law is tied to the Muslim Brotherhood and other nefarious organizations. These people mean conquest on the United States. And the governor of New York, who believes that Donald Trump has set up some sort of authoritarian, dystopian, handmaiden tale society, is perfectly willing to cover her head to not offend the Muslims in the mosque, where I'm sure there is someone who believes in death to America. And she's perfectly happy to go speak to them because she finds them as some sort of natural ally. I, again, am rapidly, increasingly of the opinion that Western values are not really compatible with what we're seeing from a lot of the Islamic community that's moving into the United States. They don't want Sharia just for themselves. They want it for society. They think it's good. In the same way the Christian nationalists think that they should impose some sort of Christian nationalist government and force Christianity down everybody's throat, as opposed to you having a personal relationship with Jesus, these people kind of think they should force Sharia down our throats. Look at what's happened in some of these places in Michigan. Look at these enclaves of Muslims who have renamed streets in to honor terrorists, among other things. I just don't think that where this heads is anywhere good. Are there Muslims who want to be in the West and love the West? Yes, there are. I know some. As I said, they're friends, they're neighbors. But I think in general, it's not going to be a good thing. And when I see the progressive left in this country complain about the president, the Republicans, and the Christian right, and then I see them putting on headscarves to go to mosques to talk to Islamic men that they don't want to offend, I laugh that they can see no irony in their hyperbole. And I laugh knowing that these people are the useful idiots for an ideology that, if allowed to be ascendant, would wipe them out.
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1: All right. I got to mention this. Look, I promise I'm not trying to pick a fight on this. I'm not, and they're apparently really hypersensitive to anyone who questions the vice president these days. But, you know, the media has been in a free-for-all about Abdul El-Sayed and Hassan Piker now for 3 weeks, and it's been deserved. Abdul El-Sayed had Hassan Piker come to Michigan to campaign with him, not the other way around. Hassan Piker did not ask Abdul El-Sayed. Abdul El-Sayed asked Hassan Piker and their friends. And to this day, Abdul El-Sayed refuses to distance himself from Hassan Piker. He will not call him out by name. He says he's just a streamer in California, but he's one he's campaigned with. He's one that they've done selfies with. He's one who Hassan Piker has been a spokesman for the campaign. I raise all that because should we not hold the vice president to the same standard with Tucker Carlson, who called Donald Trump the Antichrist and now says Donald Trump should be removed from office immediately? We know that it was Tucker Carlson who lobbied for J.D. Vance to be the vice presidential nominee. We know that J.D. Vance hired Tucker Carlson's son to work in his office. The vice president has in the past said he will not abandon Tucker Carlson. Should he not abandon the man who's demanding the immediate removal of his boss? It's kind of self-serving, is it not? If the president were immediately removed from office, J.D. Vance would be the president. You would think that the vice president would want to put distance between himself and the man who believes the president of the United States is the Antichrist. And he's not doing it. And I find it to be no different than Abdul El-Sayed, who refuses to distance himself from Hassan Piker. And like Hassan Piker, Tucker Carlson apparently has no love for the United States, has praised the communist in Russia and said all sorts of critical things about the United States. Some of Tucker Carlson's criticisms of the United States are criticisms that Hassan Piker has made about the United States. And just as Abdul El-Sayed will not put distance between himself and Hassan Piker, J.D. Vance will not put distance between himself and Tucker Carlson and reject Tucker Carlson, who wants J.D. Vance's boss thrown out of a job and believes the president's the Antichrist. If you're going to hold Abdul El-Sayed to the standard of Hassan Piker and distancing himself, and he won't, what about J.D. Vance and Tucker Carlson, who wants Donald Trump forcibly removed from office because he's the Antichrist? The standard should hold. 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
9: Hey, ABC News. I'm Chuck Sievertson. President Trump will meet with oil refiners and distributors tomorrow at the White House to discuss expansion of U.S. oil refining as part of efforts to lower gasoline prices. That from a White House official. Update on high beef prices from ABC's Allison Kosick.
10: The Trump administration is expected to announce new rules this week to make it easier for cattle ranchers to process their own meat and sell directly to consumers without USDA inspections. Some producers say cutting red tape could help. Others are pushing back. The South Dakota Cattlemen's Association saying food safety is not red tape.
9: Two people are dead, over a dozen others missing in the Grand Canyon flooding. There's no cell service in parts of the canyon, delaying word from survivors that they're okay. Hundreds of families in Nepal and abroad wait for news of their loved ones missing in the Nepal-Tibet flood disaster. Thousands are missing. This is ABC News.
11: This is a Bloomberg Money Minute. Tim Cook steps down as Apple's CEO tomorrow. Now we've learned Phil Schiller has stepped down from his role leading the App Store and product events at Apple. Schiller is remaining at the company with his Apple Fellow title and will be working on unspecified initiatives. Well, he doesn't make as much as Ronaldo, but Lionel Messi is still worth between $1 and $2 billion. And now he's announced his retirement from Argentina's national team after more than two decades, marking the end of an era for the football-obsessed South American nation. Messi, who is 39, will continue to play club football for Major League Soccer's Inter Miami. Howard Stern makes waves in radio, and he'll be doing the same for streaming now, too. The host will adapt his live SiriusXM show into a streamable episode for HBO Max. After rumors swirled last year that the 72-year-old would be retiring, he announced a three-year deal renewal with SiriusXM back in December. His HBO show debuts September 17th. Stocks are all down at this hour. Matt Piper, Bloomberg Radio.
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13: From the WPPF 25 Weather Center, I'm First Warning Meteorologist Glenn Glaser. Hot and humid conditions today here in South Florida, with high temperatures in the upper 80s and low 90s and the heat index near 100 degrees. Scattered showers and thunderstorms will develop this afternoon and move very slowly and erratically around South Florida. Few thunderstorms could be strong. The biggest threat, the potential for localized flooding.
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1: Welcome back. It is Eric Erickson here. Glad to have you with me. The phone number 877-973-7425. 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So Milo Yiannopoulos, he's this odd reactionary gadfly. He's gay, claimed he converted to Christianity, and then he just became an anti-Semite and used Christ as a cudgel against the Jews. And he worked for Marjorie Taylor Greene, the former congresswoman, for a while. When Donald Trump got into office, he put out a tweet. In fact, I saved a screenshot. Let me pull up my phone here. This is so unprofessional. I mean, let me pull up my phone. I got to read you the Milo tweet. Here it is. This is from, when was it? 2025. There is one concrete thing we must insist on this administration delivering. It matters a lot more than debts measured in imaginary money. We have got to deport millions and millions and millions of people. Without that, nothing else matters. That's Milo Yiannopoulos, June 5th of 2025. Well, the administration took him at his word. He's been deported in Louisiana. And the white supremacists out there are outraged by it. That Stu Peters guy and others, they're all like, it's kind of the deport them all whites are upset that a white guy got deported back to England. I'm surprised they didn't send him to the Congo. Now, the background here, just so you understand it, is Milo Yiannopoulos set up the meeting between Kanye West and Nick Fuentes, the white supremacist at Mar-a-Lago with Donald Trump. And it came out later that Yiannopoulos set it up because he wanted to hurt Donald Trump, wanted to make Trump look bad. Well, Milo Yiannopoulos overstayed his visa. He didn't just overstay his visa. He overstayed it by some

of His Majesty Charles III, the King of those Isles. I'm sorry. He is not a good person. Let's just put it to you that way. He's not a great person. And I just find it delightful that this couldn't happen to a better person. Is there, so, you know, Schadenfreude is delighting in the misfortune of others. I guess this is kind of it. But is there a way, is there a German word for actually just being humored by the misfortune of the worst possible people? Because he is one of those people. Last year, Milo Yiannopoulos put up a picture of Ben Shapiro, and all it said on social media was deport him. So today, Ben Shapiro put up a picture of Milo Yiannopoulos mugshot, and just the word deported. Everybody got the humor. What I'm actually kind of intrigued by are the number of people who have told me, oh, that there's no one rooting for, no one upset with his deportation. Like, have y'all not seen? Like, I don't even follow these people, and people were retweeting the deportation whites who were all like, this isn't what we meant. This isn't what we meant. Y'all wanted everybody deported. You didn't say non-white people. You said all the illegals. He's an illegal alien in the United States, and he has been deported. Now, most people found humor in it. That's good. But I was a little bit disturbed by the number of the deportation whites out there who are like, no, not to that guy. That's not what we meant. I will say this, though. I do think that there is some concern, and it is showing up in the focus grouping of independent voters. And I should stop and I should explain this. What is an actual independent voter? You know what an independent voter tends to be is code word for a Republican voter who no longer likes the Republican Party. They label as independent voters. And how do you tell an independent voter? An independent voter is someone who votes in general elections but does not vote in party primaries. And it's very easy to find. Every state publishes its voter list, and you can go get your state's voter list. I get Georgia's voter list. And your voter list comes, and it's a complete voter file, and it shows you people's name and their address. You can sort them by their mail. So if you want to do a walk list for a city, you can sort them in a way that makes sure that you're not crossing paths back and forth across streets. You're going up one side, down the other. It's the mail carrier routing for people. It gives you their home. It gives you their mail carrier route. It shows you their voting history, what races they voted, not what races they voted, what elections they voted in. So you can tell if someone's a Republican or Democrat because that person votes in Republican primaries or Democratic primaries. Now, you can weed them out. They're assigned a code, a SRHR. SD, HD, and G. HD, hard Democrat, SD, soft Democrat, HR, hard Republican, SR, soft Republican, G is general election only. An HR and an HD are people who always and without fail only vote in their party's primaries. SR and SD are people who they vote in their primaries irregularly, or they sometimes vote in the other party's primaries. Now, in certain parts of the country, those are people who live, for example, I vote in certain Democratic primaries in my county because no Republican in my county can get elected sheriff. You've got to be a Democrat to get elected. And so I will go vote for the guy who is least wackadoo to be sheriff. And those elections align outside party primaries for me. So, for example, those races are in presidential year, so I'll vote in the Republican primary, but then I'll vote in the local Democratic primary for sheriff and district attorney and people like that because I don't want to wackadoo leftists. And so in my county, pretty much every Republican, except for the diehards who drip with contempt that we would dare save them from the left, the rest of us, we go vote in Democratic primaries. So we're all labeled soft Republican. And the hard Republicans are the ones who just complain about the state of the Democratic Party in our county and don't actually want to try to find better people to run in those primaries. So the general only voters, those are the independent voters. They don't vote in party primaries at all. They don't like the parties. They don't vote. They tend to be Republican leaning. And there have been a series of focus groups of these independent voters. Again, these are people, they vote in every general election, but they will not vote in party primaries.
And they have been rounded up in a series of focus groups around the country. And one of the issues

0: for which they are very angry about Donald Trump and the Republican Party is the lack of what they perceive as compassion in deportations. On paper, these people say they support the deportations. In reality, they don't really support the deportations. They wanted the criminals deported. They didn't want the non-criminals deported. No, wait. I know what you're saying. Erickson, they're all criminals. They crossed. Yes, I agree with you. The moment they crossed illegally into the United States, they broke the law. I agree with you. The way these people see it, that may have been it, but they mean once they got here, they were law-abiding. They don't want those people deported. Or they hear the story of the guy, the sailor on the USS Abraham Lincoln, whose father was deported. They're like, that's cruel. That's cruel. These people decide elections, whether you like it or not. They'll be fine with Milo Yiannopoulos being deported. They're absolutely going to be fine with Milo being deported. Who wouldn't be? The problem is that they think what's happening is cruel. They're mad about the economy. They're mad about grocery prices. They're mad about gas prices. They're mad about the economy. They're mad about Trump. They're mad about all this stuff. And they're turning against the GOP here when they need to turn back. There's a larger immigration story. And the problem is the president kind of has the tiger by the tail on this one. He can't let go of deport them all and alienate a core part of his base to get the independents back. The independents, by the way, they are fine with deporting criminals. They're fine with deporting gangbangers. They're even fine, a lot of them, most of them, with deporting people here who are under temporary protected status. They're not fine with deporting the Afghan translators back to Afghanistan. They're not fine with deporting grandmothers back home who've broken no law once they got here. They're not fine with that. They're fine with deporting the criminals, though. So this is a balancing act for the president, and it's a hard one to balance, if we're honest about it. It's hard to balance in large part because the president came in and said he was going to deport everybody, and all those focus group independents were like, yeah, deport them all. And then we started doing it like, oh, that's so mean. Those people vote. And they decide elections. That is something that everybody seems to be forgetting right now, is those are the sorts of people who decide elections in this country. And you can cast them off if you want, but then they will cast you off at the ballot box. And the Republicans have got to, frankly, be a little bit mindful that these people out there are shaping elections and shaping outcomes of elections, and they got to figure out how to get them back. And it's getting harder and harder the further we go, the closer we get to the election, to be able to get these people back in the fold. And I think the GOP is going to have to do something at some point. And I don't know what. You know, the most mind-numbing thing to me still, like I have said it ad nauseum at this point, if the president just got rid of the tariffs, he could bring them back after the election. Don't even say it. Just get rid of them right now. The markets would rally. Prices would go down. People would start feeling good about the economy. You bring them right back in January, Mr. President, if you really feel that strong about it. But right now, as a tool, people don't like them. In fact, there is new voting data out of Texas that Hispanic voters are feeling the cost of the tariffs, and they blame the president's policies. So you got these independent voters and these Hispanic voters who voted for the GOP. The president's team redistricted Texas based on that high water mark of popular support, and it's all turning against them right now. Republicans in D.C., as we head into the heart of the midterm season where people are starting to pay attention, they're really panicking. But on the upside, we can all be a united people today, cheering and laughing that Milo Yiannopoulos, he has been deported. Good riddance.
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1: Alrighty, folks, I want to remind you that on October 10th, we're doing the Not Safe for Radio show and would love to have you be a part of it. 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It's the not kid-friendly, not mother-approved, Not Safe for Radio show, where you can hang out and hear things I can't tell you on radio. You should come hang out. Now, I got a question. And I wish to set the record straight. I am going to start sending back the recipes. We've been working on videos. And as we trot out the videos, we're going to sync them with issuing the recipes on the recipe list. Once we're ready to go with those, I will let you know and we'll start subscriptions again on it. But I did film the cinnamon rolls. I filmed the taco soup recipe, the ham slider recipe, and the ginger snap recipe. They're really good. And I actually asked the camera folks this morning, how goes it with it? And they says 200 gigabytes of data, massive video files. And they're beginning to edit it and put it together, and we will be rolling those out, and it should be great recipes. And we're going to start doing it, assuming it's successful. We'll do it once a month. I know we've got on tap how I do my gravy for Thanksgiving and breakfast recipes for when your family comes for Thanksgiving. The gumbo recipe is another one that we're going to do. I got the barbecue chicken sliders and the bacon jam we're going to do, which I kind of did the bacon jam, but they're going to do a better version of the bacon jam recipe. And if you've got any requests for any of my recipes that you've seen, I know I need to do the ribs. Y'all, this weekend, I did baby back ribs. They're actually Japanese curabato ribs. It's kind of like the Wagyu of pigs from Japan. And I ordered them through Snake River Farms, and they came in, and they were incredible ribs. And they actually were reasonably priced for racks of ribs. They were actually, I said baby back, they were the St. Louis cut, which I actually like. I like the meatier cut of the St. Louis cut. And I did those on the front porch for the guys last night, and it was, they were fantastic. I did sausages and ribs, and I made honey butter rolls. It was good stuff. So we're going to, I will do how I smoke my ribs. I don't do the 3-2-1 method. I do a variation of it. And we're going to start filming those. If you have a request for a recipe that you have seen on Instagram, you should all follow me on Instagram. If you text Eric to 33777, you can follow me on Instagram. It's where I put up all the cooking stuff. But if you've seen me make something and you're like, I need to know how to make that recipe, you can email us contact@ewerickson.com. And I will start working on that list of recipes that we're going to be rolling out. We've got some, like we'll get some for the Super Bowl, and we're going to make this a project. So you should follow me on Instagram, but also YouTube, because we're going to roll out the videos on YouTube. We're trying to grow the YouTube channel because YouTube generates revenue, and we've only got about 25,000 people who subscribe. 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And then go text show to 33777 to get the Not Safe for Radio show tickets for you, your friends, and family. Come hang out with me. I'll be hanging out with the crowd. It'll be a lot of fun. We may have some surprise guests show up. I'm working on that. I'm thinking we people may want to see more than just me. Ticket sales, honestly, were a little slow. Last year, we sold out in 48 hours. And this year, I'm like, are we even going to sell this thing out? We'll see. Hopefully, we will. You guys want to come see it. 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Maybe I should have Eden Pure come to a demonstration. 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
4: From ABC News, I'm Chuck Sievertson. President Trump will meet with oil refiners and distributors tomorrow at the White House to discuss expansion of U.S. oil refining as part of efforts to lower gasoline prices. That, from a White House official, no end in sight to a reason for high prices, the Iran war. New oil refineries take years to plan and build. ABC's Karen Hua.
5: 6 months into the war, gas prices remain a concern, now averaging $4.08 a gallon, up nearly 90 cents from a year ago. The president is also promising relief thanks to a new oil deal with Venezuela. But experts say it will take years, not months, before any of that oil reaches a gas pump.
4: Beef prices versus food safety. The Trump administration is expected to announce new rules this week to make it easier for cattle ranchers to process their own meat and sell directly to consumers without USDA inspections. ABC's Allison Kosick.
6: President Trump saying the few companies that control most of the meat processing capacity in the U.S. make up a nasty monopoly. The South Dakota Cattlemen's Association saying food safety is not red tape.
4: Two people are dead and over a dozen others missing in the Grand Canyon flooding happening while groups were camping inside. Survivors describe racing walls of water, mud, and debris. ABC's Melissa Don is there.
7: Where we are, it is miles away down in that Bright Angel Phantom Ranch area where this dangerous flash flooding happened, and there is no cell service. It is very hard to get a hold of people, so unless you have a satellite phone, it is very difficult for campers or hikers to get word that they are okay.
4: Hundreds of families in Nepal and abroad wait for news of their loved ones missing in the Nepal-Tibet flood disaster. Over 80 Americans are among thousands missing, including Riley Wilderman's mom.
8: We feel so much heartbreak and so much sadness and pain.
4: You're listening to ABC News.
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10: 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Growing number of homes are on the market, but still not enough, according to some who say we need more homes built to keep housing more affordable. Jonathan Scott of Property Brothers fame says affordable housing needs to be destigmatized to build more support for it in communities.
11: I think some people hear affordable housing, they think, well, that's going to be, you know, drugs and crime and everything. Absolutely not. These are teachers and nurses and police and, you know, household workers, people who want to live in the same community that they work.
10: Brother Drew Scott says lowering borrowing costs, cutting mortgage rates can also help with affordability, but not by itself.
11: There's a lot of talk about rate cuts to help, you know, government trying to stimulate. But the problem is when you have no inventory, cut rates if you want, that gets people excited to buy. But if there's nothing to buy, you're not really solving the problem.
10: Property Brothers kicked off a new show, Property Brothers Under Pressure, featuring high stakes renovations of existing homes. That's the Bloomberg Real Estate Report. I'm Denise Pellegrini.
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15: From the WPBF 25 Weather Center, I'm First Warning Meteorologist Glenn Glazer. Hot and humid conditions today here in South Florida, with high temperatures in the upper 80s and low 90s and the heat index near 100 degrees. Scattered showers and thunderstorms will develop this afternoon and move very slowly and erratically around South Florida. Few thunderstorms could be strong. The biggest threat, the potential for localized flooding.
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17: 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Come on.

0: States has announced the biggest oil deal in world history. And it's a pretty big, pretty big deal. He announced on Truth Social on Friday that the U.S. was taking control of 65 billion barrels from Venezuela's oil reserves. And that is definitely the most historic oil transaction I've ever heard of. And it's going to more than double our oil, well, our oil reserves in any case. And what does that mean for you and me? It means lower gas prices. And since that's the big deal, the only thing the Democrats feel they can run on, they're playing it to the hilt. You know, that we're paying so much of the pump. Well, if we're not going to be paying that much of the pump, what are they going to run on? That's what I want to know. Now, the gas prices, I don't know what the gas prices are where any one individual is living, but they definitely have remained high for the last 6 months near me. And actually, probably the only break we actually experienced was right after we forced Maduro out. And this was a deal that was done through a partnership of private businesses, even though it was brokered by the American Secretary of State Marco Rubio and Pete Hegseth and the interim president of Venezuela, Delcy Rodriguez, who I don't trust, but if she signed on the dotted line, you know, hallelujah. That's all I can say. It's a big win for not just Americans, but for the Venezuelan people, because it shows how the president's foreign policy is driving this sort of America first mentality and actually doing what he said he was going to do. He's demonstrating how he can get stable reserves and low cost oil in this hemisphere and lower our gas prices, since that's the big hoopla. And it comes at no cost to us. And we're actually setting Venezuela on a course towards their own prosperity. It's a win-win. But you won't hear that on the news. You know, this relationship that we now have with Venezuela is in good shape. But you will not hear that. I haven't seen any indication that anybody in the mainstream press is going to talk about it that way, which is really sad, because shouldn't we all be cheering for America? That to me is a no-brainer. This is just days after oil shipping through the Strait of Hormuz got back to functional, but you still have ships that are running all kinds of risks there. The president was on the Glenn Beck show, and he said that we took all the mines out of the waterway. He said, so every now and then you might see a drone or a rocket or something shot, but that doesn't mean the strait isn't functioning. It is, and a lot of oil is pouring out. 10 million barrels of oil were transited through the strait just on August 25th. Earlier last week, crude oil prices, you know, we're watching this carefully. It's not like he's getting away with something. And we listened to the Treasury Secretary, Scott Bessent, who's putting the economic pressure on Iran in place of more military action. But now that that was not enough for the regime. And they're continuing to pretend that they might survive. They're not going to survive. This was an economic D-Day. And this has been like the single greatest financial offensive against a regime that ever existed. And on August 25th, a barrel of West Texas Intermediate, that's the benchmark for our oil prices, was $83.44 on the New York Mercantile. That's about a 2% decline over the past few days. The average gas price is hovering at about $4.09. That's according to the, I just looked that up on the American Automobile Association website. The average diesel price was $5.61. And what else is he doing? You know, because they're all going psychotic, as if we're in the worst condition ever, and we're not. For instance, the president just declared a national emergency to secure our power grid. He said there are extraordinary extraordinary foreign cyber and security threats. Well, we know that. How long have radio talk show hosts been talking about the grid? My entire career, basically. And this order will prohibit these foreign-made bulk power system electric equipment pieces, including software, because they pose a cybersecurity threat. They pose operational risks if they get purchased and installed in the United States. These are foreign actors creating and exploiting vulnerabilities in our bulk power system, which is what provides us with electricity, which supports our national defense, and all our vital emergency services, and our infrastructure, and really our economy. So this order focuses on transactions with foreign nationals that pose the risk that could result in sabotage or unauthorized access or some kind of disruption as undue risk. This is the exact wording. Undue risk of catastrophic effects on the security or resiliency of U.S. critical infrastructure or an unacceptable risk to the security of the U.S. Now, that doesn't apply to facilities that are used for local distribution of electric energy. The energy secretary was ordered to impose conditions on the use and operation of the equipment as needed so that they can address these security concerns. And they've published the rules for operating under this emergency order. Now, if a Democratic administration had ever done this, do you really think I would not report it? Or I would pretend it wasn't good? You know, vulnerabilities in the national power grid are a very attractive target for enemies. China has been studying how to hack and how to crash the system. They've even conducted simulations to, you know, to identify the effort or the cost required to trigger an outage here, or worse yet, a collapse of our system. And that's according to cybersecurity researchers, not the government. And this Erika Langerova with the Czechoslovakia Technical University in Prague says that what amplifies this threat even further is how deeply Western energy infrastructure is being built on Chinese-made technologies. She's been saying this since 2025. So all these critical components of the zero-emission energy projects, they all rely on Chinese-made hardware and software. And we don't know whether there's remote access capabilities. You know, China might just have to push a button or pull a switch. And lawmakers called for an investigation into these reports that China had potentially installed kill switches in solar panels that they sold to us. Communist China, according to Rick Scott, our senator, and Marsha Blackburn from Tennessee, they are concerned about recent reports indicating these Chinese Communist Party manufactured parts and systems allow for remote access, unauthorized data exfiltration, and even operational disruption. They began doing this. They've attacked our public utilities just this year. And that's according to the U.S. Cybersecurity and Infrastructure Security Agency. They reported just last month that 100 water and wastewater systems were attacked through programmable logic controllers used to control the physical machinery of the systems, so that cyber attackers were able to turn off, you know, like a shutdown alarm, which would notify us, and protocols using these programmable controllers. That's dangerous. It's dangerous not only because it could shut down our energy, but it's dangerous to the people working in these facilities. The agency also warned in July that Iran-affiliated cyber activity was targeting internet-connected operational technology devices, which are connected to our critical infrastructure. Iranian cyber actors, you know, just because Iran is on its heels doesn't mean that it's not still operating in its best interest as best it can. And the FBI is out there and the CIA identifying and disrupting and imposing all kinds of costs on anybody who's responsible for messing around with us. Now, during his first term, the president used federal law to limit the kinds of things that were being brought in and put in place that could threaten national security. And he's used the same law this time since returning to office. And I don't care what the morons in the mainstream say or don't cover. We know what's happening. He's signed an executive order to strengthen and secure the national power grid. It's about time. That allows the energy secretary to use emergency powers to preserve these fossil fuel power plants that they were, you know, they were going to shut them down because of this climate legislation, which, you know, is unproven, invalid, and really were closed us up. You know, they just opened up 17,000 megawatts of energy. That's enough to power 12 million homes. This is important stuff. And the fact that instead of a story about this today, I'm looking at headlines that are, they're moronic. Nobody with a brain should have to spend any time pouring through some of the garbage that I've seen online today. It took me about 2.5 hours just to delete stories that are completely, first and foremost, they're unverified. It's always anonymous sources. And they are irrelevant on a massive scale. We don't have time to be playing this. That's why I'm telling you, you've got to find your own alternative sources for news. There's no excuse for any American who's got internet access to not be culling, you know, news from all over the world. Some of it is, crap just like ours, but much of it is sourced and sourced by other than anonymous. You know, I'm just tired of being told that whatever this so-called anonymous source has to say is believable. But I do the work, you know. I'm not even tired, but it's exhausting. I happen to have a passion for it. And that's why you see more and more people who are like old school liberal Democrats, guys like Alan Dershowitz, you know, being driven to become, you know, what did he call himself? A reluctant Republican. Why? I quit the Democrats, and so should you. That's his new book. It's coming out. Confessions of a Reluctant Republican. I'm telling you, I'm going to be reading that book. For 70 years, Dershowitz was a loyal Democrat. And then the party abandoned so much of its, you know, just centrist foundations and became so radically hostile towards Israel. And he aligned himself with the Republican Party, and he's not alone. There are lots of us who started life as Democrats, but just couldn't stay in a party that was so anti-Israel, anti-Jewish, anti-Constitution, anti-anti-anti. What they're for, I'm not interested in. Anyway, don't forget to download that 850 WFTL app on one of your devices. You could hear the new No Restraint podcast. It covers a bunch of different subjects. It's quite fascinating. And, of course, you can participate in contests and get breaking news on that app. If not, visit our website, 850WFTL.com. Let me take a quick break. I'll be right back.
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0: So, you know, I was thinking the other day that the nonsense that's been going on with the WNBA, I've covered the story. And I think I covered it sufficiently. But it really haunts me. And I'm sure it haunts others, particularly women who may have availed themselves of Title IX and gone to college based on a scholarship that they obtained for sports. I mean, I'm the first class of Title IX, and I know that lots of my listeners were able to avail themselves of that benefit. So it's really disappointing to look at this nonsense in the WNBA. And I like I said, I've covered the story, and there's no new news. But the idea that it's turned into really like world wrestling more than, you know, women's basketball, it's going to destroy the league. And I find that reprehensible. I really do. The idea of the violence that I saw this weekend in a couple of games being tolerated tells me a lot about the state of America. You know, this is not acceptable. You know, when people like Victor Davis Hanson are referring to the WNBA as the new WWE, because it's all performance art now. And really think back to like 2023 and 2020 and the 1990s and the 1980s, before Caitlin Clark arrived on the scene. Very few people watched the WNBA. I'm a huge fan of basketball and a beneficiary of women's basketball at the collegiate level. But even I didn't watch much WNBA. It wasn't that entertaining, especially with the way the NBA has grown and the incredible athleticism that you see in some of these superstars. You know, the LeBron Jameses of the world are just fun to watch. You don't have to like them. You know, now you got, think back to what were those franchises worth? Less than $20 million. Less than that prior to like 2024 until Caitlin Clark came on the scene. They were just subsidized by men's basketball. The owners and the coaches all were like political leftists. And despite all the talk that we hear from the left about diversity, there's no diversity in basketball. It's 83% non-white. You know, the predominant makeup of the WNBA and the NBA is black and now Hispanic. And that's okay with me. I just want the best players. And now you have media outlets. Now they're also measuring what's the proportion or the percentage of gay players in the WNBA. Who cares? You know, Caitlin Clark came along and revolutionized the WNBA. She saved it from financial collapse, and basically it wasn't going to endure much longer. Economists say that she's already infused over $1 billion into the league just through increased attendance. People want to see her play. That's not even counting the endorsements and sponsorships and all that jazz. People that were once obscure players are now like well compensated, not enough, but highly compensated and pampered. Team franchises are now more than 20 times as valuable as they were just 2 years ago. In Caitlin Clark's mere 3 years, the average team market value has soared to nearly $500 million. Credit where credit is due. She didn't revolutionize the WNBA by belonging to the minority. There are others. She just proved to be the greatest and most exciting female basketball player ever. And they hate her. Her competitors hate her. That's part of the game. She's already recorded more 30-point, 10-assist games than all other players in the league's entire history. And so what do you think the other players' reaction should be to her? I'll tell you what their reaction has been. Trying to kill her. Permanent injury. In almost every game, the opposing players are like basically given a clear sign to just flatten her. Slap her, poke her, punch her. I've never seen anything like it. Trip her. Or use threats to intimidate her. And all the loud, politically activist league owners and coaches and referees, they're not just quiet, silent about it. That they harass her fans. They got coaches yelling at the fans. I can't explain this behavior. I really can't. But it's disgusting. I guess they feel more violence and more controversy can neuter or hurt her. And the more attention, the more money they'll make. But you see, when you gin up racial and sexual orientation nonsense like the World Wrestling Entertainment style, then let me tell you something. If they permanently injure Caitlin Clark, or she quits or joins another league, the WNBA temple that she built will come crashing down on them. That's my expectation. I mean, they currently have no transgender women, that is, biologically male players, and they don't even have a policy addressing it. But they've already signaled that, oh, we want trans girls to have equal access and blah, blah, blah. So if the WNBA insists on going down this path, it will end. It won't exist in another couple of years. And then, you know, I'm not going to miss them. That's sad, but I won't, because I don't like all this nonsense that's going on. I don't want young women to see this and think it's acceptable. Just, you know, it is unacceptable. And we have tolerated this kind of stuff for far too long. Can we pull the plug on it now? I don't know. That's a good question. I think we might find the answer soon. All right, let me take a quick break. And when we come back, I got to talk about, two things that I thought were fascinating. One has to do with a new book about Clarence Thomas, written by Senator Ted Cruz, which is fascinating. But you know I'm fascinated with Clarence Thomas. I read everything that's written about him. And I have some other pretty incredible news stories that I just want to know if you think are important enough to cover. How about that? I'm just going to ask people to drop me an email. If you think the stories are important, give me a thumbs up. That's all you have to do. You don't have to write a long, involved things. And if you think they're not important, let me know that too. A thumbs down. Quick break. I'll be right back.
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2: This is a Bloomberg Money Minute. Atlanta rideshare drivers are urging city and state lawmakers to curb the expansion of Waymo and other robo-taxis and consider the technology's long-term economic impact. The Atlanta Rideshare Drivers Union says drivers have reported lower pay, longer waits between rides, and fewer fares since the June 2025 rollout and expansion of Waymo. The group wants city and Hartsfield-Jackson Atlanta International Airport officials to prohibit robo-taxis from picking up people at the airport. Cauchy has banned ex-Congressman George Santos for life for allegedly manipulating wagers on his attendance at this year's State of the Union. Santos was also fined more than $71,000 by Cauchy, which announced the action after he did not cooperate with their probe into the case. The price of oil is rising and stocks are falling after American forces struck Iranian rocket launchers on the Strait of Hormuz, marking the first military action in a month. Brent rose 2.8% and is back above $90 a barrel. Matt Piper, Bloomberg Radio.
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7: From the WPBF 25 Weather Center, I'm First Warning Meteorologist Glenn Glazer. Hot and humid conditions today here in South Florida with high temperatures in the upper 80s and low 90s and the heat index near 100 degrees. Scattered showers and thunderstorms will develop this afternoon and move very slowly and erratically around South Florida. Few thunderstorms could be strong. The biggest threat, the potential for localized flooding.
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So, you know, here's a story that I feel has to be covered. And for some reason, just, I think part of the reason is it's difficult to understand. But the national debt

they're trying to extend until 2029 any legal cap on borrowing money. That's what the president wants, a waiver of the ceiling. And before Congress agrees to loosen the federal belt, maybe they might want to look at what's causing it. You know, the root causes of this unbelievable growth in the debt. The best way to handle the demands to either postpone the debt ceiling or to raise it is to come up with a compromise that keeps the government running, but makes Congress stick to a monetary policy that could work, commits Congress to establishing a monetary commission. I mean, obviously, overspending is the driver of the federal debt. You know, if you listen to guys like Senator Rand Paul, he is not interested in giving the president a blank check on borrowing. He says if you're really trying to curb the debt, you wouldn't do a debt ceiling for 2 years. Instead, you try to use it as a lever to change things. That's what Tom Tillis says all the time. You know, we need entitlement reform. And that is the goal, because you can't make progress on the federal debt without tackling the bigger issue of our monetary system. You know, the currency regime, this is what lies at the heart of all of this debt, fiscal, tax challenges. The scale of today's federal borrowing reflects the fact that a fiat dollar makes it easier for lawmakers to incur debt rather than, you know, stick to a budget, spend within the confines of the nation's fiscal means. We have to do that as individuals, right? My family has to live on a budget. So does yours. Well, I assume, unless you're some kind of multimillionaire. An honest money regime, like a gold standard, or even, you know, something less rigorous, would put in a fiscal discipline on the government and on central banks. Uncle Sam used to be obligated to redeem dollars that were presented to it by foreign governments at the rate of a 35th of a gold ounce. Then the requirement of convertibility put a brake on federal spending and borrowing, because under a fiat dollar, the door's open to fiscal irresponsibility. There's no guardrails. The fiat money regime is enabled by the Federal Reserve, which was created to watch over the dollar, but instead it has basically presided over the collapse of the dollar. The dollar today is valued at barely a 4,600th of an ounce. That's crazy. The lack of convertibility lets the Fed create billions of dollars. All they got to do is, you know, a few taps of the keyboard. The debt was made possible, too, by the Fed for years holding interest rates artificially low. So the need for Congress, which holds the purse strings, I've been saying this for 37 years, which holds the federal monetary powers that it's assigned in the Constitution, they have to address these questions. And the only way they're going to do is to have a commission that had one goal. Examine how the Fed has performed, how America's experiment in fiat money has fared. It has failed. And to chart a path back to honest money. You know, raising the debt ceiling again without a commission is like the usual kicking the can down the road and down the road to ruin. So, you know, stop telling me that I should be terrified of socialism when you have a monetary system in this country that doesn't have any hope of becoming fiscally responsible. It's not even being looked at. It's not

0: being talked about? When I tell you a thumbs up or thumbs down, do you want these subjects talked about? Because apparently it's not registering on the click meter. Not at Fox, not at CNN, not even in the financial stations like CNBC and Fox Business. Very few people will talk about it. And when they do, it's almost as if they're apologetic. I'm not going to be apologetic. I'm really not. I don't like this rush towards socialism because I believe in capitalism. But believing in capitalism doesn't mean that I think the current monetary system in America is working. It's not. But it's been bastardized. It's not clean. And nobody wants to talk about it. You know, instead, you know, once again, it's, you know, the new, you know, what is it? How do they refer it to? The new subject matter that everybody wants to blame everything on is data centers. Half the people I talk to don't even understand what that is, what a data center is, and how the debate as to whether or not we should be building these data centers and where we should be building them makes people's eyes glaze over. The president just said anybody who does not want a data center in their community is asking to be backwards and poor. No, I'm not. I'm asking to be circumspect. I'm asking to be judicious. I'm asking to finally accept responsibility for what happens down the road. I know I won't be here. You know, the data centers that are going to be built all over this country will, most of them, come long after I'm, you know, in the ground or in the mausoleum, in my case. And data centers are one of the big issues of this 2026 midterm election. You got candidates for the Senate all the way down to, you know, every city council race calling for new restrictions on the construction of data centers. I'm not saying there shouldn't be, because voters have turned against the construction of these buildings, even Republicans, even the ones that I admire, like Paul Renner. And you can pause the construction of data centers, but you cannot stop the progress. And if we slow down too much, well, then, you know, China's not going to slow down. If we kill the golden goose, you'll have only us to blame. There are plenty of places that do want data centers, and they will be built. So communities that are opting out without understanding this need to be educated. I mean, the vice president, I don't agree with him most of the time. But he says if these data centers don't increase the cost of your electricity, our bills, then why is this issue become so controversial? Because they're an important part of the AI economy. But when people build them, they have to build power plants along with the data centers. 99% of the backlash to these data centers is when building a data center means more costs, higher utility and electricity costs for people living in the community. So the administration has put in a lot of these deregulatory efforts that say if you build a data center, you should be putting power back into the grid, not taking it out. And then it ceases to be so controversial. But that, of course, is not the prevailing attitude, particularly among Republicans running for office right now and governors. They're either rolling out new plans to restrict the construction of data centers, or they're shutting them down completely. They got moratoriums on construction entirely. even some of the most, you know, far right, if you want to call them, candidates, that's what they're talking about. You got a Freedom Caucus guy, Tom Tiffany. He's also running for governor of Wisconsin. He's attacking his opponent, the Democrat, for not having a more comprehensive plan on data center construction, including protection of, you know, state lands and making sure that utility bills remain low. When you go to his website, his campaign website, there's a special drop-down tab titled Data Centers. You know, this is the issue. And that's why you have to, we got to start paying careful attention to this. Because the Republican nominee for this year's Senate race in Michigan, Mike Rogers, he's calling for a one-year moratorium on the building of data centers in Michigan. If elected to the Senate, he wouldn't have any say over that, because that's up to the governor and the state legislature to decide. So we're now talking about federal bans or putting in guardrails at the federal level. And nobody wants to talk about it. Instead, they want an easy solution, one-year moratorium. And then what happens? The governor of Texas, Greg Abbott, he just changed his position on data centers because his Democratic opponent in the race, Gina Hinojosa, started, you know, slamming him for tax incentives that the Republicans in Texas have been given to big tech companies. He called his state the epicenter of the AI arms race. And Abbott said his state would be critical to building out data center infrastructure. And now he hit the pause button. Yep. Because they just respond to the prevailing news. And the news isn't even about these subjects, honestly. In an interview that he had with Fox News last week, he said, this is Greg Abbott, he said that it has nothing to do, my changing my position has nothing to do with my reelection campaign. Come on. That's why, you know, we don't trust our own government. I haven't done it because of anything said by China. He said, I've done it by listening and working with constituents and seeing real problems they're facing in their community. They're not facing problems about data centers. That's not their problem. Their problem is a food supply that's questionable. Pharmaceutical companies out of control. Kitchen table issues. But hey, thumbs up or thumbs down, just let me know. Don't forget, coming up after me is Guy Benson, followed by Will Kane, then it's Joe Pags, Lars Larson, the Overnight Guys, until tomorrow morning at 6 a.m. when Jennifer Ross and Stephen Diener will be back with the South Florida Morning Show, followed by Brian Kilmeade at 9, Eric Erickson at noon, and me at 3. But I still have a short segment left in today's program. Don't touch that dial.
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0: 3-1 thumbs up. Well, go ahead, encourage me, because I'll tell you, this news cycle, I'm going to be covering stories. As a matter of fact, I was just talking to my producer about Labor Day. I'm going to be doing a deep dive into, you know, well, what are we eating? You know, what's wrong with our food supply? Every other day you turn around and there's a recall. And she told me today it's tofu. It's rice. How do you have a recall on rice? I'm still trying to figure that out. So I want to talk about the fact that I believe the shortage of drugs we're experiencing right now in this country is a national security risk. I'm going to talk about it. I'm going to talk about the food supply. I'm going to talk about vaccines. I know people don't want to hear it. You think if you don't talk about it, it won't happen. Well, it's happening. You know, this clamor over measles right now. I'm going to do a whole show on that. Thank God Robert Malone writes extensively, Alex Berenson. I mean, I got great people who I can tap into their expertise, but for goodness sake, now we find out we got a problem with processed meat. Yeah, the processed meat problem. What does that actually mean? Well, I'll tell you what it means. You have animals, let's say pigs, are monogastric, not like a cow. A pig does not hydrogenate the fats that it eats. It just deposits them. So what a pig consumes shows up in its fat with a directness that there's no equivalent to in, say, beef. Yeah. And now I'm closer to the source of food, to hog farms and cattle farms and hunters who get game, like deer. And it's absolutely frightening how I have discovered just how much danger there is in the food that I'd been eating for, I'm 72 years old, most of my life. You know, I'm going to talk about these things. I am, because I'm really, I'm weary of talking about the irrelevant stuff. I still cover a little celebrity nonsense, and I still love talking about the Supreme Court. I want to talk about that Clarence Thomas book maybe tomorrow because it's fascinating. But enough already with the stuff that you can hear every day, all day, on every station, because most of you aren't even that interested. It's more interesting to me to understand how this deal with Venezuela is going to affect me pulling up to the gas pump. But if it's not covered, then I won't know. So I thank you for your time this time. Until next time, my plan is to be back here tomorrow at 3, if it be his will and he delays his coming. What lies behind us and what lies ahead of us are tiny matters compared to what lies within us. So wherever you are, be yourself. Everybody else is taken anyway. God bless you. God bless Israel. And God bless the USA. See you tomorrow.
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2: From ABC News, I'm Chuck Severton. 65,000 people need emergency aid in the Nepal-Tibet flood disaster, says the United Nations. Americans are among thousands missing. State Department says it's tracking approximately 80 Americans unaccounted for. A school official is being called a hero in Nepal. ABC's Britt Clement.
3: In Nuwakot, hundreds of students miraculously alive. Climbing the side of the mountain as the deadly waters swept in.
4: And where was the school?
5: That's the area was totally swept.
3: The three-story school, which held more than 900 students that day, the raging floodwaters came crashing in.
6: Some are crying, and we help them
4: to run.
3: But thanks to Principal Rajendra Dawabi, incredibly, all made it out alive.
2: Two people are dead, over a dozen others missing in the Grand Canyon flooding, happening while groups were camping inside. Some describe running ahead of rushing walls of water, mud, and debris. ABC News Chief Meteorologist Ginger Z.
6: There's kind of a general risk with all that monsoon moisture throughout Arizona, parts of New Mexico, Colorado. But the focus here on Utah is for 1 inch per hour rainfall rates. You say, well, that doesn't seem that big, but that is huge, especially if it hits a burn scar or it gets into one of those places that's been very dry because the drought has been expanding.
2: Calling it a matter of exceptional importance, the Trump administration has filed an urgent appeal with the Supreme Court seeking immediate removal of 29 active duty service members who are transgender, even before their case challenging the Pentagon ban heads to trial in January. For over 7 years, Amazon secretly and substantially increased prices that more than 1 million people or companies paid to advertise on its site. Amazon says it strongly disagrees. Music publishers Sony Music and Warner Chappell suing the AI company Anthropic for allegedly pirating songs from their catalogs in an effort to train their AI technology. 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
12: 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Turnpike South, an accident just before Bridge Road, where the left lane is blocked. I-95 North, an accident just before Cancer Highway. Hillsborough Boulevard West, an accident on the approach to Dixie Highway. Lyons Road North, an accident at Atlantic Boulevard. And in Broward, University Drive North, an accident at Sunrise Boulevard. 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I'm Sharina.
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14: From the WPBF 25 First Warning Weather Center, I'm Chief Certified Meteorologist Chris Martinez with a look at South Florida Certified Most Accurate Forecast. Tonight we'll get down to the upper 70s, partly cloudy to mostly cloudy skies as showers go away. Then as we head into Tuesday, another warm day, high temperatures, low 90s. Expect some showers and storms in the afternoon.
15: This is the Palm Beach's News, Traffic, and Severe Weather Station. 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
16: And we hear the gruesome details of their death. That's one reason I don't like to talk about it. Reason number two, when I do address the issues, I usually say things that are politically incorrect. Because this story, as gruesome as it is, has turned into really a kind of a tabloid story about women, like women's perspective on this versus men's perspective, because you have people who are sympathetic with women who suffer from this postpartum depression and postpartum psychosis. You have people who are suspicious of the medical industry, who don't like the fact that doctors are over prescribing drugs, that they don't understand the seriousness of the psychosis. You have people who are suspicious of the husband. Oh, the husband wasn't being supportive. He was being too supportive. He was being a beta male instead of an alpha male. Do you know what I'm saying, Christine? Because Christine, you are, you're manning the phones now, I think, but you've been glued to the TV in this. You've been watching it. You are actually one of the people.
17: A juror?
16: Who?
17: Virtually?
16: You're a virtual juror, and you are hoping that she is found not guilty by reason of insanity. Am I correct?
17: Yes. I've been following this case since the night it happened.
16: Okay. And I think a lot of people have. A lot of women have been following this. Obviously, they're following it because it's a woman who murdered her children. And as gruesome as that is, women can't believe it. They're so shocked that a woman who's a mother did the unthinkable. And so it's causing them to think, it's got to be something. It can't be murderous guilt. She can't be a crazy murderer. It's got to have some other, there's got to be some other reason for this. Am I right?
17: Because that's the truth. You don't usually see mothers going and strangling their children and murdering them. And by all accounts, she was a phenomenal mother. There was not one person out there that said anything bad about her, even anything about her character. So I think that you and I had talked about this earlier. I think when, you know, you watch your Dateline or you see the story, wife is murdered, or, you know, you go, oh yeah, the husband probably did it. Because the husband probably did it.
16: Dateline situation.
17: You know, in the news. But like, it's very uncommon to see a story about a mother killing their children without saying, what is going on? Like, what happened? You know, like what? And that's exactly what happened with Lindsay Clancy. You find out she's been on, what, 15 medications, you know, in the span of 3 months. You find out that she was in postpartum psychosis. You see a lot of things. So, and why is that crazy for a woman to join together and say, you know what, like, yes, she killed her kids, and yes, she should probably go to some mental institution, but I don't think she should be rotting in prison. She needs help.
16: Well, I don't know. Well, here's why they shouldn't say that, because they don't say it for other crimes, because all psycho killers are essentially suffering from some type of psychosis. They're psycho. They're psychos, right? So, you know.
17: She was begging Tom for help, begging.
16: Yeah,
17: she
16: so was Norman Bates. Norman Bates didn't want to, you know, be the murderer in the Bates Motel. You know, his mother couldn't talk him out of it. You know, so this is what I'm saying, is that I do think she's insane. I do think she needs to be in some type of institution. But, you know, when it comes down to it, I think what happens is this is why we have people online saying, Matt Walsh, you just don't understand. And, you know, he kind of doesn't understand, right?
17: No, he does not. Don't get me started on that guy.
16: Well, I mean, he's the figurehead for the guys who are like.
17: No, he's doing that on purpose. He can't possibly mean everything that he is saying.
16: Well, I mean, let's just give him the benefit of a doubt. Okay.
17: Fine.
16: He says, essentially, let me characterize in this way. Matt Walsh is saying, I don't care. She's just like any other criminal. And, she's just like any other criminal who murdered their children, which is, you know, this is very rare. It's even rare for a guy to do this, right? So she's killed her children. So he's saying, yeah, throw her in jail. And, you know, why not? She murdered three kids with she strangled them to death, and she planned it. So she did plan it, right?
17: No.
16: She planned it.
17: No, I don't think so. I don't believe she planned it.
16: That's interesting.
17: I think that I think she was hearing voices. She was in a psychosis, and I think she, as she said.
16: What about the web searches? How to kill your children?
17: I don't think she ever searched how to kill your children.
16: Well,
17: she searched ideas for suicide. How do
16: exercise bands hold
17: she
16: up
17: did
16: in
17: not,
16: a strangulation
17: that is, you're
16: situation?
17: You're just making that up
16: well,
17: now.
16: I mean, she did search.
17: Hold on. I need backup.
16: Okay.
17: And I have somebody on line 12 that could be my backup.
16: Oh, really? Okay.
17: Let's bring her on.
16: Okay. My wife, Denise, I told her, why don't you call in? Because I know she's following this case. You're nervous to talk on the radio, right, Denise?
18: Well, yeah, and I actually don't have all the details. I really don't know about.
17: That's okay. Neither do half the moms out there.
16: Yeah,
18: I don't know about the searches. I do know though. There's no way she wanted her children dead.
17: Absolutely
18: she did not. She
17: not.
18: Did hear voices. She heard voices. She was in a psychotic state.
16: Yeah. Okay. Well, don't you think though that the. You know, let's go to Norman Bates. He's a fictional character.
18: Yeah, bad argument.
16: It's a bad argument. Why not?
17: Who
16: he heard
17: that?
16: Voices too. He heard his mother's voice.
17: Who is Norman Bates?
18: Oh.
16: Joel, even you know.
18: Motel.
16: Joel's a millennial and he's a Gen Z practically, right? I don't even know how old
19: I'm
16: Joel is.
19: I'm a millennial, Tom.
16: You're a millennial.
17: Joel?
16: Joel, you know who Norman Bates is.
19: I do. Come on. Oh, God. What's the name of the movie? Now I'm drawing a blank. Oh, my God. Psycho.
16: Yeah.
19: There we go.
16: I said Psycho.
18: Yeah.
16: Okay, so.
17: Is that when my husband says, okay, Norman Bates to me?
16: Yeah.
18: Yeah. That's,
17: oh,
18: that's
17: Bobby,
18: it.
17: You are in big trouble when I get home.
16: Look, this
17: I did not know that's what that was.
16: Norman Bates, the Bates Motel.
18: Stop.
16: Okay,
18: wait. Yeah, don't equate this to.
16: I don't know why I'm being safe by equating it because he's a fictional character. What I'm saying is your average run-of-the-mill mom and pop psycho is hearing voices, and we don't say you're innocent. We say you can hear those voices all you want for the rest of your life in prison.
18: I don't know. I can't really compare with Norman Bates, but I can compare with Casey Anthony.
16: Okay. An evil woman, you're saying?
17: She's evil.
18: Woman.
16: Okay.
18: Evil. Yeah, there's a difference.
17: Totally.
18: There's an evil woman who didn't want to be a mother, and then there is a dedicated mother who went through crazy hormonal shifts and postpartum. I mean, serious change in her mind.
17: And you think about all the medications. I mean, that was Kevin Reddington's closing argument, is look at the evidence. Go back to the evidence. It was the damn medication.
16: Okay.
17: And apparently, Mrs. Chalou, I don't know if you know this, but apparently a lot of people, I was talking to Paul Morrow on Fox Across America earlier, and people are saying that Kevin Reddington really failed at his closing arguments. I did not see it that way at all.
16: Which one is that? Kevin Reddington's defense or prosecution?
17: How dare you?
16: I don't know.
17: Do you mean who is Reddington.
20: I know, we're both
17: how
20: a little.
17: How dare you? He's the defense.
16: He's the defense. Okay.
17: Yeah.
16: But okay, Denise, you're saying you're not, you haven't followed it, you know, in the past several days. But you were watching this every day. You couldn't believe the stories of the medication and the.
18: I mean, she was failed, absolutely failed by our medical system, as we see this day in and day out. I mean, I can talk about this ad nauseum. I just came from a memorial over the weekend, you know, of my friend's son who is now dead.
16: Yeah.
18: But it was all, it's the same. It's the medical system failing them. They go straight, I don't even know. I mean, they just go straight to these, to medication and then another one and then another one.
17: It doesn't
18: stop. It's not giving the body time to even recover.
16: Well,
17: can
16: okay.
17: I ask
16: at
17: Denise,
16: baseline.
17: Can I ask Denise one other question
16: yes,
17: very quickly? Because my husband thinks I'm really crazy with this. I'm not a girl that thinks Patrick Clancy had anything to do with this. But what I don't understand is when your wife comes to you and says,
18: yes.
17: I think about killing myself every day. I am having intrusive thoughts of harming my children. My husband said to me, I'd get you out of the house immediately. I'd either commit you or move you into your mother's house, and you would not be back in the home for a very long time. Why was he leaving her alone? He went to California. He went down to the city. He went skiing.
18: He didn't believe her. He thought she
17: sad.
18: Was making it up. He
17: Correct.
18: Just thought she was, yeah, exaggerating. She was exaggerating and needed attention.
17: And I think he was over it. I think men
18: yeah.
17: don't know how to handle what women go through mentally, and I think he was over it.
16: I'd agree with that. I think, yeah, men don't know how to handle it. I think, you know what, I think when it comes down to it is that I don't even know if I love the not guilty by reason of insanity defense across the board. Like, at some point, you have to say, I don't care. So how about guilty by reason of insanity instead of not guilty by reason of insanity? You know what? If you put it that way, I wouldn't have any argument with you at all.
17: But that doesn't make any sense, because you're not guilty because you were in an insanity, a psychosis mode. So like your mind, your actual mind is not guilty of what happened when you were in psychosis. So what do you want? I mean, you want her to rot in prison?
18: I don't think it matters either way. Her life is absolutely
17: She's in a living hell. I promise
18: the
17: you.
18: The woman who, yes, many years ago, remember who, Andrea Yates? Who, yes. They said every day, I mean, she asks for her children. Where are my children?
16: Like yeah.
17: They offer her to be able to go up and say if she should be released or not. And she says no.
16: This one says not guilty. She pleaded not guilty
17: by reason of insanity.
16: I know, but why didn't she say guilty?
18: I think she's just being given advice. She's listening to
17: Correct.
18: It and kind of going with it. But her life is completely over.
17: I mean, it has to be about reasonable doubt. I think the state of Massachusetts.
18: I don't think she cares where she spends the rest of her life. I do not think she cares. It does not matter.
17: No.
16: You don't think she could have tried a little harder with the old suicide? I mean, she didn't. She failed at that.
17: Mrs. Shalom, I'll let you handle that.
16: No, just
17: at home,
16: so
17: okay?
16: I know, just because I mean, this case is so grim, right?
17: I will let you handle this part at home.
16: No, but like the doesn't it strike you as odd that she was so effective with, you know, exercise band strangulation, and then she threw herself out of a 1.5 story building?
17: She's paralyzed, Tom.
16: Well, it wasn't that high though.
17: Okay, did you want her to go up to the attic and a little high, one more floor? I mean, what does it matter?
16: Well, don't you think...
18: She was not in any reality at all.
17: Exactly.
18: She didn't know if it was 1.5 stories or if it was, you know, she was actually jumping into the ocean. I don't think she knew.
16: Yeah, I wonder where most listeners come down, and if it's really like... Because obviously, there's a lot of guys, you know, in the social media spaces who are like, this is ridiculous. The woman's guilty. Throw away
17: Almost
16: the key.
17: Almost every guy I
16: And there's a lot
17: to.
16: Of women who are like, no, not guilty. But the, you know, I think that it's really like, it's not that surprising, because when it comes down to it is the reason the guys are so crazy, throw away the key. At root, the reason is the same as the women. They can't believe what happened. Essentially, they're looking at this and saying, this is so awful. They can't not believe it. they're so shocked. It's just they go in different directions. The women are like so shocked. They're like, she can't be guilty. And the men are so shocked. They're like, I don't care. I don't want to look at her dumb face anymore. Put her in prison.
17: I think you might be right. Also, I think men just in general, oh my God, I should book like a psychotherapist tomorrow about this. I think men in general just think in black and white terms, where women have gray areas.
18: Yeah, that's why when she went to her husband for help, he really just didn't think it was as serious as she made it out to be, you know?
16: Yeah.
18: She kind of thought she's a mother. She'll take care of it.
17: That's what they always say.
16: Yeah. Well, I agree about the gray areas and the black and white. So wouldn't you say that men are, they're probably better at criminal justice then? Like, we don't want gray in the criminal. We like black and white when it comes to the justice system. So should justice be a men thing?
17: What do you think my answer would be?
16: What do you think, Denise?
18: I mean, I wouldn't, you know, if there are women interested in it, of course, they should
16: this?
18: Be in it.
16: Okay, how about this? Mind. I'm going to pose this question to you. I get murdered, right? You go in for the trial of my murderer. You see a woman judge. Feel good about that or not?
18: Oh, no, probably not.
16: See, she wants a hanging judge when I'm killed, right? That's good. Well, Denise, thank you so much for calling in. This was great.
18: Sure.
16: And you're great on radio, even though you said you were nervous.
17: One of my best guest bookings so far.
16: It's fantastic. Thank you.
18: Guys.
16: I'll see you home later. This is Tom Shillow in for Guy Benson on The Guy Benson Show.
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5: 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Turnpike South, an accident just before Bridge Road, where the left lane is blocked. I-95 North, an accident just before Cancer Highway. Hillsborough Boulevard West, an accident on the approach to Dixie Highway. Lyons Road North, an accident at Atlantic Boulevard. And in Broward, University Drive North, an accident at Sunrise Boulevard. 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I'm Sharina.
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10: I'm Gianna Gelosi with your Fox True Crime Minute. More than a dozen Penn State frat brothers were busted for running a complex cocaine trafficking ring out of two separate fraternities that allegedly forced young pledges to cut and bag the drugs that were then sold to students. The Pennsylvania Office of Attorney General says the cocaine was cut and packaged primarily at the Delta Upsilon and Sigma Chi fraternity houses before it was distributed mostly to other Penn State students. Two former students, Agostino Abatiello and Thomas Robinson, are accused of being the main suppliers making regular trips from Philadelphia and New York. Four of those charged are current Penn State students. Nine are alumni. The 14th defendant is the father of a student. He's accused of trying to conceal evidence and obstruct the investigation. Penn State has since suspended Delta Upsilon while it investigates the frat and said Sigma Chi is not recognized by the university and operates outside of its supervision. There's more on the story at foxnews.com or subscribe to the Fox True Crime Podcast. I'm Gianna Gelosi with your Fox True Crime Minute.
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0: Lou in for Guy Benson on the Guy Benson Show. We have breaking news. Christine brought to my attention the story of Hee-Haw, the donkey. The thing is, there's something kind of light about this story, but it's not terribly funny as well, because a donkey was killed. An unnamed police officer in Georgia has been put on administrative leave after he shot a family's pet donkey to death. The police went on to the property. They didn't ask permission. They were looking for somebody. They said there was they were in pursuit somehow. They went onto the property. This is not a regular donkey. It's a toy donkey it's a miniature donkey, right?
1: It was really cute.
0: He was a cute little donkey. Obviously, this officer shot too quickly. It's strange that, it's not really strange that people are going crazy online. They are asking for the officer's name. He's been put on leave. It's a terrible story, and it's not at all, there's nothing really funny about it. Somebody's pet was shot. The officer is totally wrong, but I don't know really what to do about this. I think, don't give the officer's name out, because people are going to come after him. I mean, the animal lovers are crazy. Just fire the officer and say, you know what? You're not cut out to be a police officer. You can't shoot baby donkeys. You know, I mean, what kind of a man is that? Was it a man? I don't even know. It could be a he or a she.
1: Yeah, they're saying that Hee-Haw ran up to them braying and they thought they were in danger.
0: I mean, what? This is a rural cop. This is Georgia, right? Is it some big city cop who never saw a donkey before?
1: I'm not sure, but there is a GoFundMe.
0: Yeah.
1: For Hee-Haw that my husband has asked me politely to not donate to.
0: No, look, it's the kind of thing that sometimes you have to laugh at stories. We were even having a couple of laughs in the last story, and that's a super grim story. But this is what happens when you cover the news all the time. I don't like when, there's police shootings. I tend to be sympathetic to police. In this case, not knowing all the facts, you don't shoot a donkey. I remember seeing a golden retriever got shot by a police officer, and I thought to myself, you don't shoot golden retrievers. They're not dangerous. Baby donkeys are not dangerous. This is Tom Schilling for Guy Benson.

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2: ABC News, I'm Chuck Severson. After deliberating but reaching no verdict, the jury's gone home for the night in the Lindsay Clancy murder trial in Plymouth, Massachusetts, accused of intentionally killing her three children in 2023. Her defense blames postpartum psychosis. 65,000 people need emergency aid in the Nepal-Tibet flood disaster, says the UN. State Department says it's tracking approximately 80 Americans unaccounted for. Sonny Patel waiting to hear from his dad from New York.
3: It gets harder with every minute, every hour, really, to stay positive, because we would have hoped that we would have heard something from him by now.
2: Two people are dead and over a dozen others are missing in the Grand Canyon flooding. Calling it a matter of exceptional importance, the Trump administration has filed an urgent appeal with the Supreme Court seeking immediate removal of 29 active duty service members who are transgender even before their case challenging the Pentagon ban heads to trial in January. This is ABC News.
4: This is a Bloomberg Money Minute. The U.S. and Iran trading missile attacks overnight, the first flare-up in tensions in more than a month, and it was enough to send oil prices higher, close to $86 a barrel, sparking fears about rising inflation. That sent stocks lower. At the close, the Dow was down 374 points, two-thirds of a percent lower. The Nasdaq down 32, the S&P lost 26. Chipmakers like Qualcomm and Micron ended higher after NVIDIA told Bloomberg it would invest $3.5 billion into a Taiwan-based chipmaker to help meet global demand. Shares of two big California utilities, PG&E and Edison International, both plunging 20% or more after failing to get protections from insurance claims tied to wildfires that could be sparked by their equipment. And a big decision late today from the U.S. Supreme Court, giving President Trump the okay to continue to build his new White House ballroom, at least for now, brushing aside worries from two lower courts that it's violating the law. Tom Busby, Bloomberg Radio.
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8: 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Turnpike South, an accident just before Bridge Road, where the left lane is blocked. I-95 North, an accident just before Cancer Highway. Hillsboro Boulevard West, an accident on the approach to Dixie Highway. Lyons Road North, an accident at Atlantic Boulevard. And in Broward, University Drive North, an accident at Sunrise Boulevard. 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I'm Sharina.
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10: From the WPBF 25 First Warning Weather Center, I'm Chief Certified Meteorologist Chris Martinez with a look at South Florida's certified most accurate forecast. Tonight we'll get down to the upper 70s, partly cloudy to mostly cloudy skies as showers go away. Then as we head into Tuesday, another warm day, high temperatures, low 90s. Expect some showers and storms in the afternoon.
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12: A murder case, one of the most high-profile ones in modern Australian history, returns to court. Defense attorneys fighting convictions against Aaron Patterson, who was jailed for life last September after being found guilty of murdering her estranged husband's parents and aunt and trying to kill a fourth relative, deliberately poisoning them with death cap mushrooms in a beef Wellington meal. The defense citing a series of what they call major trial errors, such as housing jurors at one point in the same hotel as members of the prosecution. In the hearings, government prosecutors also appealing the sentence, calling it too lenient. It allows Patterson to apply for parole after serving at least 33 years. They argue the 51-year-old triple murderess should die behind bars. 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
1: Tom Shillew in for Guy Benson on The Guy Benson Show. I read an article today in City Journal. This was by John Tierney. This is a guy who I used to have on Red Eye. He used to be a science writer for the New York Times. Haven't spoken to him in some time. But this article was a tour de force. I highlighted so much of it that it's sitting in front of me, and it's just all yellow. So I'm not just going to read you the whole thing. I'm glad we got him on the line, and we're going to talk about it. John Tierney, co-author of The Power of Bad and Willpower. He's a contributing editor at City Journal, and he's a senior fellow, which I don't even know what that is, but I know fellows are very important people. He's a senior fellow at the Manhattan Institute. John, welcome to the Guy Benson Show.
2: Thank you, Tom. Great to see you again.
1: You too. And we spent time on panels back in the day. And what I want to stress is this. This article is hard-hitting, and it is about as succinct a right-wing argument as there is out there. But you're not a right-wing bomb thrower. You're not a shock jock. You're not a, an influencer that is, you cite Ann Coulter in your article here, but you're not like of the Ann Coulter variety. I would put you in the category of the soft-spoken intellectual. Do you agree with that?
2: Well, thank you. Yeah. I mean, I think I wrote for the New York Times for a long time. I got used to writing for a liberal audience. And and being a bomb thrower doesn't really work that well there. But, I think, that the argument should be on facts. And I think what I've mostly done is try to debunk these myths that, that the legacy media just perpetrates. And the way to do that, I think, is with facts,
1: Yeah. So basically, that's what this article, apart from being like an argument, it really is just kind of a listing of facts about the way the world is. The first premise is that essentially political violence is a leftist thing, but in the media, it's portrayed as a right-wing thing. Let's talk about that.
2: Yeah, it's a bizarre thing because the left has this huge protest industrial complex now that's been going on, the Omni protest that's been going on. There's no equivalent to that on the right. And, and they have these groups, they have lavish funding from foundations, billionaires, unions. And part of that is violence. And the thing that's also interesting is that the left has always been, in a sense, committed to violence since the French Revolution. Because, in the piece I talk about a hero of mine, Friedrich Hayek, who kind of explained that there's this inherent moral difference between the left and the right, and between the American and the French revolutions, that the American revolutions is all about individual rights. It's about individual justice. And you can't commit violence against individuals, even if it serves the common good. But if you believe in social justice, then as Hayek said, then anything that serves the common good, you can do whatever you want because you're saying that we're serving the common good. And so that's just a fundamental difference where, where the right does have crazy people, these lone wolves who do stuff and, and sound right wing, but there aren't right wing intellectuals. There aren't, who justify it the way there are on the left. These right wing, kind of lone wolves. They're not quoting the Wall Street Journal and Republican congressmen, but people like Luigi Mangione and these and the Trump assassins, they're just doing talking points of the Democratic Party. And the left has always really, since the French Revolution, to unite their followers, they have to, find an enemy, demonize the other side, and that justifies that we can commit violence against them because, every Republican since Nixon has been compared to Hitler.
1: Yeah, and so the groups you talk about, so you said the vast network of right-wing fanatics essentially doesn't exist. There's no right-wing equivalent of Code Pink, Extinction Rebellion, the Democrat Socialists of America, and then you mention all these other kind of movements, du jour, Occupy Wall Street, Black Lives Matter, the Women's March, Free Palestine. I was talking about

0: gotten in fights with Antifa. But the Proud Boys really started to protect conservative speakers because Antifa, they just go around the country. That I think they've done it dozens of times. Right-wingers, conservatives will have like a march for free speech. And Antifa has to break that up because they're conservatives. And, and they use Molotov cocktails. They throw bricks. They put journalists in the hospital. There's no equivalent to that. There's no organized group that gets funding that does this regularly all the time. And we saw that after January 6th. That was supposedly the great example of right-wing violence. And there were these predictions that there was going to be all this violence. It was a threat to democracy. It was going to overthrow the country. And there were just tens of thousands of troops mobilized and police bracing for all this, and nothing happened because there isn't any right-wing industrial complex that turns out angry people on the street, for one cause after another.
1: I'm glad
0: I
1: you
0: mean, the Tea
1: mentioned.
0: Party was the ultimate example of a peaceful group that picked up after itself.
1: That was it. It was the Tea Party was originally demonized as being white supremacists when they really were. They were kind of just an old-fashioned conservative populist group. And I remember how they were demonized. I'm glad you mentioned Proud Boys because you and I used to sit on on Red Eye together with Gavin McInnes, who started the Proud Boys. And you probably know this. I was there at the, I wasn't there at the beginning of the Proud Boys. Like I didn't go to any meetings, but I knew Gavin at the time because he used to come on shows and he was also go on podcasts and things like that. I remember when the Proud Boys was started, because Gavin McInnes always talked about how he wanted to start a drinking club for conservatives, and he wanted it to be edgy, like the old, drinking gangs that would get together and be and talk tough and be guys and punch each other in the arm and things like that. So the initiation of the Proud Boys, I don't think most people don't know this, was you had to withstand physical pain. The guys would punch you in the ribs and the arms until you could name five breakfast cereals. That was the one initiation number one. This is real. This is what Gavin made it. And then there was some other, thing where you had to, you had to do some other game. I don't know if it was a drinking game or something like that, but essentially they were a multicultural group with members from Hispanic members, Black members, and gay members of the Proud Boys. I don't think most people realize that.
0: Now, I didn't know it actually myself. I mean, I know that they started getting involved in protecting conservative speakers because, that Antifa was attacking and, the mob, excuse me, mob violence, at these speakers on campus and elsewhere. And they started to just try and protect them.
1: Yes.
0: That
1: was something that Gavin, wanted to do. He wanted to be kind of like the way that the Hell's Angels were security guards for, the Rolling Stone. Like this was kind of what Gavin wanted to do. He liked being theatrical in that way. And he wanted the Proud Boys to come out and kind of stand there. And he wanted them to be like, tough guys. And, he said, you should be able to take a punch, But by take a punch, he meant in that kind of old fashioned way, like Gary Cooper could take a punch in a, in a Hollywood movie. So it's very interesting that you mentioned the Proud Boys, because like I said, I know an awful lot about it. And I couldn't believe it when you had the president of the United States, Joe Biden, he's talking about the Proud Boys. Oh, and the Proud Boys are coming. And people are thinking, people who don't know, they don't realize the Proud Boys is kind of like a gag that was thought up by a kind of a wacky guy. Gavin is admittedly wacky. He's politically incorrect. He's very profane at times. But they're not a white supremacist group.
0: No, I mean, the left is constantly, starting these fights, these wars, and then pretending it was conservatives or the violent one. I mean, there's so much projection going on there that, and there just is no equivalent to Antifa. And the amazing thing is that the legacy media covered the Tea Party as if they were Hitler rallies, when it was these peaceful people picked up after themselves. Meanwhile, basically ignored these dozens of attacks by Antifa, violent attacks on conservatives. I mean, when liberal speakers go on a conservative campus or any campus, they don't need personal security teams. But conservative speakers do. Charlie Kirk had his own security team with him that day, and the Proud Boys were supplying that. I mean, that's just the difference between the left and the right. Liberals don't have to worry about mobs of conservatives silencing them, whereas conservatives do.
1: Yes, and

0: the interesting history that you go into here. You talk about Hayek. Now, Hayek's kind of a famous libertarian, right? But he wrote The Road to Serfdom and, you know, talked about essentially the radicals back then. So American radicalism goes back. It's actually before Saul Alinsky, but you mentioned Saul Alinsky in your article. We hear that name thrown around, and I think a lot of people are familiar with that name because they know that Obama seemed to have some kind of an early association with Saul Alinsky, or at least was a you know, someone who employed his movement, kind of tactics. Yeah. Yes. So would you say the violence the violent groups today, whether it's, you know, people who are part of the Occupy Wall Street, Black Lives Matter, you know, they say that they're not for violence, but there is violence at their rallies. There's been fires lit. There's been property damage, things like that. Does it come out of the 60s and the Weather Underground, or is it go a lot earlier than that?
1: I mean, it goes all the way back to the French Revolution, really, where, you know, once you say the French Revolution was, we're going to fulfill the general will, what Rousseau called it, you know, which is basically social justice. And social justice means you can do what you want, because I'm fighting, you know, like Luigi Mangione, I'm doing social justice for all, you know, to save the healthcare system so I can murder someone. And on the a libertarian, a conservative, no, you can't murder anyone no matter you know, what the end is. The ends do not justify the means. But on the left, they do. And, you know, and I mean, the ultimate example is socialism and communism in the 20th century. That, you know, I quoted in the piece in City Journal, this horrifying figure that communists were responsible for 150 million deaths in the 20th century through famine, through gulags, through, you know, massacres, through executions. And it was always justified by, well, we're bringing about our new socialist utopia and we have to kill or exile or imprison our political enemies who are in the way. And what Hayek said was that if you're a collectivist, you have to be ready to do anything to pursue this common good for the good of the whole. So you can rationalize any kind of violence. And they always have rationalized that violence. And during Black Lives Matter, you had a liberal professor saying, well, it's justified because the cause is so great and we have to do that. And there's, you know, and you mentioned Saul Alinsky. I mean, his tactic was, one of his rules for radicals was his famous book. And his most famous thing was, you have to polarize, you have to demonize the other side to rally your troops to go after them. You know, because, you know, we can all agree on, or conservatives can anyway, that individuals have rights. You can't kill someone. You can't take their property. You can't do that. But once you're into social justice instead of individual justice, you can, well, my definition of social justice is that we have to do, I'm going to take your property and I'm going to send you to a gulag. And that was how communists operated. And that's, I mean, that's what leftists are doing when they, you know, it's fine to burn down a Tesla a dealership because Elon's bad and I have to fight capitalism. So I'm doing it for the greater good.
0: Yeah. You mentioned the SPLC, Southern Poverty Law Center. Yeah. Also, it was interesting because I think in the article, if I remember, you talked about John Lewis as well. So these are two people, John Lewis and the SPLC. They came out of that civil rights era. But later, they stopped focusing on civil rights and essentially just became leftist agitators. The SPLC has a list. They call certain groups hate groups. Like, what were the ones you mentioned? That the some of the mainstream...
1: Moms for Liberty, Prager University. Yeah. I mean, it's just ridiculous.
0: I have a dossier on me on the... it's the Media Matters website, which is also... I think it's co-written with the SPLC because the Media Matters hate watch list uses SPLC data. There's a page on Tom Chaloux, and they show videos from Red Eye. Do you know if you have a page on the SPLC hate watch site?
1: Yeah, I'm not sure, but I congratulate you on...
0: I got my own. I'm on the list. Yeah, Gutfeld has a list, Ann Coulter has a list. And so what they do is they have us listed, they say where I work, and then they show videos of me saying incendiary things, you know? But it's just out of context chatter on Red Eye.
1: Exactly.
0: Same thing for Greg, same thing for Ann Coulter. So I think it's very interesting, and... now we realize, because we found out, SPLC had people at January 6th who were essentially paid, what would you call them?
1: Well, they were paying, you know, they paid for people to go to that Charlottesville, the infamous protest there. And they were paying for Ku Klux Klan members to buy crosses and, you know, and things. I mean, it's very hard. And, you know, and the problem is that, you know, one thing that I talk about on the piece is you often hear these statistics that there's more right wing violence. But those statistics are kind of based to a large part on what the SPLC, you know, gathers. And they basically, I mean, they don't consider Antifa an extremist group. You know, this is a group that goes around, you know, setting fires, throwing Molotov cocktails, yeah, throwing bricks.
0: Yeah.
1: But, you know, but Moms for Liberty and Prager University are dangerous groups. And so are you, of course. You
0: yes.
1: Know, so
0: it's amazing. So that's how they get away with it. They have the problem. They define it a certain way. And then they make their lists based on these arbitrary things. And they, you know, they say, of course, there's more right wing violence because they describe anti-Semitism as right wing violence.
1: Just crazy. I mean, they have an endowment of more than $700 million that they have raised with this tactic of, and there's always a rising tide of hate on the right that, you know, we need to raise money to fight it. And it's, you know, and now we see that they're actually creating that. It's creating business and money for them.
0: So. Yeah. All right. We got to go. We are up against a break. John Tierney, great to talk to you. Hopefully we'll see you again soon.
1: I hope so. Thanks, Tom.
0: Thanks. Tom Shalhoub for Guy Benson on The Guy Benson Show.
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0: The Guy Benson Show is proud to partner with Americans for Prosperity on their One Small Step initiative because this is about the future of the country we love. 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
10: 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I-95 North, an accident just after Cancer Highway, now has congestion back to just past Bridge Road. I-95 South also has an accident on the approach to Bridge Road where the right lane is blocked. And Southern Boulevard West, an accident reported on the approach to Benoist Farms Road with delays back to the Turnpike. This traffic is service of Massage MV and the Traffic Center. I'm Sharina.
11: Tom Shalhoub. Sitting in for Guy Benson on The Guy Benson Show. Guy will be back after the Labor Day weekend. He'll be back on Tuesday. I'm reading a headline here. Celebrity News, page 6. Howard Stern's deal with HBO Max officially confirmed as new details emerge. What? Howard Stern is signing new deals? Howard Stern is fading away. Let him go into the sunset. SiriusXM, he's now going to be on once a week, I believe. Nobody listens to his show anymore. He's an old woman, basically, and he's been crowing, you know, since COVID. He's essentially an odd shut-in of a man. His show is, he used to be a force in radio. He's a shell of his former self, and now HBO Max has signed a deal with him. I mean, let it go. This shows you. Some years ago, when he started doing America's Got Talent, he just wanted back in with the tastemakers, HBO Max. Silly. This is Tom Shalhoub for Guy Benson on The Guy Benson Show.
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15: From ABC News, I'm Chuck Sievertson. After deliberating but reaching no verdict, the jury's gone home for the night in the Lindsay Clancy murder trial in Plymouth, Massachusetts, accused of intentionally killing her three children in 2023. Her defense blames postpartum psychosis. At the courthouse, ABC's Aaron Katursky mentioning Clancy's attorney.
16: There was a complete stranger with her child who came up to Kevin Reddington on his way into court, just gave him a hug and said that it's somebody that she would want with her in a time of need. And so the case has touched a nerve, a referendum on motherhood and mental health, and it's become something more than what the jury is considering, which is a very narrow question. Was this murder or was this madness?
15: UN disaster officials say 65,000 people need emergency aid in the Nepal-Tibet flood aftermath. State Department says it's tracking approximately 80 Americans unaccounted for. Suni Patel waiting to hear from his dad from New York.
17: It gets harder with every minute, every hour, really, to stay positive, because we would have hoped that we would have heard something from them by now.
15: Two people are dead and over a dozen others are missing in the Grand Canyon flooding, happening while groups were camping inside. Some describe running ahead of rushing walls of water, mud, and debris. ABC's Melissa Don is there.
18: We're hearing from people who experienced this flash flooding, and they said that at a moment's notice, they were told to run. They saw bridges collapsing in front of them.
15: Calling it a matter of exceptional importance, Trump administration has filed an urgent appeal with the Supreme Court seeking the immediate removal of 29 active duty service members who are transgender, even before their case challenging the Pentagon ban heads to trial in January. Oil prices rose again today following U.S. attacks on Iranian rocket launcher positions and Iranian retaliation. You're listening to ABC News.
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10: 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I-95 North, an accident just off the Cancer Highway now has congestion back to just past Bridge Road. I-95 South also has an accident on the approach to Bridge Road where the right lane is blocked. And Southern Boulevard West, an accident reported on the approach to Benoist Farms Road with delays back to the Turnpike. This traffic is service of Massage MV and the Traffic Center. I'm Sharina.
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23: From the WPBF 25 First Warning Weather Center, I'm Chief Certified Meteorologist Chris Martinez with a look at South Florida Certified Most Accurate Forecast. Tonight we'll get down the upper 70s, partly cloudy to mostly cloudy skies as showers go away. Then as we head into Tuesday, another warm day, high temperatures, low 90s. Expect some showers and storms in the afternoon.
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25: 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And now, filling in for Guy Benson, here's Tom Shalhoub.
11: Yes, it is Tom Shalhoub, filling in for Guy Benson on the Guy Benson Show. And to remind you, Guy's coming back after Labor Day. He'll be here. But for now, enjoy your time with Tom Shalhoub. We have reached the third hour where, of course, we let our hair down if we had hair to let down. we explore some of the lighter or cultural issues that are happening in our country today. Joining us now, Eric McMahon, stand-up comedian. We just did a show together, so I thought, let's do radio together and talk about all the things we didn't get to hash out in the green room at Uncle Vinny's in New Jersey. Eric, welcome to the show.
0: Hi, Tom. Thanks for having me. This is great. Yeah, we did get a little political between shows on Saturday night.
11: We had a, I would say, a red state audience there, right?
0: 100%.
11: At Uncle, would you say Uncle Vinny's attracts a red state audience?
0: I think they get a redder crowd, but I think when the Fox guys come in, I think it's
11: 100%.
0: It's 100%.
11: Yes. And they took to you, right? And
0: yes.
11: You, the funny thing is, neither you or I could be described as a political comedian. Would you say that?
0: I don't think so either. Yeah, no. I mean, I do some political stuff, but again, when you're at a normal crowd or not in a, depending on what area you're in, you're definitely got to feel them out before you start firing any little test jokes away.
11: Yes. And I used to do the bulk of the act that I do now, which, you know, it's always evolving, but let's say that there's like a half an hour of my headlining act that I've basically been doing for the past like 10 to 12 years, right?
0: Right.
11: And I used to do that before I worked at Fox. I would do it in the West Village, and all the left wingers they enjoyed it, right?
0: Right.
11: But it had my opinions in it. It had my political opinions in it. But two things were different then. A, I didn't mention who was president. I didn't mention anything about politics. I just did my cultural observations about life. I mentioned being Catholic. I mentioned being a dad. Things like that. I mentioned my dad, but I never said I'm Republican or Democrat. And then two, this was before Donald Trump and people weren't as divided as they are today.
0: Right. With the TDS, it changes everything. I had a different story. So way back in the day at the comic strip, when I just started working there, I got to be, I was like the star of the softball team. And you remember the guy, Lucian, loved me, right? And
11: yes.
0: Then I was getting Saturday night spots. And I was only working there for about 9 months. But because he had something to talk about with the softball team and we were winning, he loved me. And then we had a discussion. It was like Bush versus Clinton, who I was voting for. And my spots just ended. It was like Tuesday night at 11 o'clock.
11: Yeah, Lucian was like a kind of a theater person. And I tell you the truth, I didn't know till just now. But it makes sense. He was a political liberal, right?
0: Completely liberal, yeah.
11: Yeah. So I got to go back. The comic strip softball team, okay? See, Eric and I started stand-up in, I think, the greatest era. I started basically, let's say the beginning of my career was 91. I moved to New York. I started a little bit in Boston, but I was never part of that Boston scene. So basically, I spent 10 years toiling in obscurity in the New York comedy scene, trying to get in, you know, break in. Similar to you, right? Yeah, right? But the comic strip, right? Who were some of the guys on the softball team that people might recognize?
0: Oh,
11: was Florentine on there?
0: Well, I got Florentine in. It was funny because we needed a player, and Florentine hadn't passed at the strip yet.
11: Yeah.
0: And I got Florentine to play, so I was batting like four in the lineup. Florentine was batting five. And then I remember being at the club, and Chris Rock was in there at the time, and he asked Lucian, who's that guy? He goes, well, he plays softball for me. And he goes, is he funny? He goes, I don't know. He hasn't auditioned yet. And then, you know, a few weeks later, he auditioned and he passed him. But it was largely got in because of the softball. But
11: yeah. Jim Florentine, famous from Crank Yankers. He's on Gutfeld all the time. And of course, you know, he became a comedy star, basically, but got in through softball. Very interesting.
0: But I played Jay Moore played on that team with us.
11: Yep.
0: Kevin James was on the team. His brother, Gary Valentine. Those guys are all King of Queens. Yeah. Rock Rubin.
11: People don't know. And Gary Valentine has had a good career, but people don't realize. Is he his brother or half-brother?
0: I don't know that. I thought they were brothers.
11: Yeah, maybe they are. I don't know why I said half-brother. Because they have different names. That's why.
0: Yeah. Well,
11: Gary Valentine.
0: I don't know what their real last name is, but James and Valentine seem like they could have been like thrown in there.
11: yeah, maybe. Okay. But Gary Valentine, funny guy, very politically incorrect, right? And who else? Anybody, other names?
0: It was the arch rival game was against the Improv, and that was all, like, Ray Romano played on that team, and there was a big rivalry back then. Tom Caltabiano, you probably remember that guy. He was executive producer. Royce.
11: Did every club have a softball team?
0: No, just those two. And then the comic strip kind of phases, and then it went to Gotham. They kind of turned into Gotham, and the Improv went out of business. So
11: yeah, okay. So you guys would play also the Broadway
0: Show League. That's what it was called. So ABC News would have a team, Cats would have a team, and just be Monday afternoons, you know, we play the game.
11: I'm guessing that the comedy clubs were probably good teams. Were you guys?
0: Well, that's just it. I don't think they'd want a game for the prior 3 years before I played. And then I joined the team, not toot my own horn, but it was...
11: you were good.
0: I was good, and with Florentine coming in, and we had a couple other guys came out, and Joe Bolster actually came out and started. He was a guy from Biff Blast from the Past from the comic strip.
11: Joe Bolster, and is there a lot of Bolsters? Is there a family of Bolsters?
0: I don't know. Okay. He's older than I am, I think, Joe was. He's been around forever.
11: I got the sense that Joe Bolster was from one of those families... it was all boys, you know, and a number of them were around, but maybe I'm wrong. Okay. So those were that was the legend of the comic strip. Okay. The early days, and you get in by playing softball. You know how I got in? Because you had to get in somehow.
0: There was some way in. Yeah.
11: And very rarely did you get in by being hilarious. It was always some back door, right? So
0: it still happens today, Tom.
11: Yes. Oh, exactly. Right. But you had to pass. You said the name, you know, he hadn't passed yet. I don't think the audience knows what that means. Yes. Passing at the comedy club.
0: So you had to go and somebody had to set you up for the audition. Basically, there was there were open mics on Monday nights where they technically would look at people. But I don't think anybody really got the go ahead from that, or it was rare that they would do that. But it was actually Jim Mendrino was actually hooked me up with Lucian and got me the interview on audition on a Tuesday night. And then passing means they give you the club availability line and you can call in and say, okay, I'm open, you know, Tuesday through Friday, and you get a spot or you don't get spots.
11: Yeah. So,
0: and once you say you vote for Bush, you're not getting spots.
11: Exactly. So and you didn't have to say it back then because we didn't talk about politics as much. So the way I got into the strip, I got into any club that I got into, it was some level of deception or chicanery, some kind of plot to get. So with the strip, Lucian, I auditioned for him and he said, I'm not going to pass you. I have plenty of white males. You know, he used to always say that.
0: Oh my God. I had that exact line from him.
11: Even back then. I mean, today, you know, you have people talk about DEI and things like that. But back then, it wasn't like we didn't have as much DEI in our world. But the thing was, there was a tremendous amount of white dudes doing comedy.
0: For sure, for sure.
11: And Lucian wanted to have a well-rounded set. He wanted to have a woman and a black guy on every show.
0: Every show.
11: And in order to keep even just that ratio, you basically had to start saying no to white guys because we were everywhere. Right?
0: Okay. I agree.
11: So he says to me, well, you're white and, you know, I don't need any more guys like you. And, he said, but obviously you're appealing to the commercial world and you're very clean cut and you're clean, so I can use that. And so he said, I will let you use this room for auditions, which means if I had someone specifically coming to see me, whether it was a person from
0: casting
11: ABC,
0: agent,
11: that he would give me a spot. So there it is. So I worked the phones, I got in, and I started inviting people. And, you know, casting directors, I would say, hey, we have a thing going on at the comic strip and, you know, we've got two seats for you. And I would give them free tickets to the show. Okay. Because I didn't have free tickets to give, but I knew that if they showed up, they would let them in free because they were casting directors.
0: For sure. Right?
11: So I would say there's a free show and we're doing for you guys, whatever the agency was, say it was the Buchwald agency. And I would tell everyone at the Buchwald agency, I would call them up and just cold call them. And I would say, we're having an evening. And, you know, and I would tell them that it was a special, you know, showcase for the Buchwald agency.
0: That's very creative though. You had to do that.
11: So usually it was not the higher ups because Don Buchwald was, you know, who represented
0: Howard Stern and people like that, right?
11: Yeah, he has no reason to go to the comic strip, but the assistants would do it.
0: Take it for a free night out, right?
11: Yes. So they would show up and Lucian would put me on and I would audition for the Buchwald agency. And then I would work the next agency. I went through the whole Ross reports and then I would use ad agencies. I would call Gray Advertising, free Gray Advertising night. And I would invite people because the advertising agencies had their own casting people at them. I would invite them.
0: See, that's really creative. I mean, that going down the list and doing that and just bringing the people in, and that's the only way you're getting spots to begin with. And then he thinks you're a player because you're having all these casting people.
11: I keep inviting to agents.
0: Play. Yeah, wow. He's got agents every night coming to see him. Yeah.
11: And I would tell other comics, I'd say, oh, I'm doing this thing where, you know, inviting people. And they're like, oh, wow. And I was like, have you ever done that? No, I never did that. Nobody ever did it. It was right there for the taking. And so, you know, it was like aggressive tactics. So no, yeah,
0: it's funny too, but he was the thing about, okay, you're very funny, but I don't know if it works, your act works in the city. I'm sure you have them hooting and hollering in New Jersey when you're
11: exactly.
0: And it was funny because then Florentine and I got Norton in at the strip as well, and
11: Jim Norton.
0: Jim Norton, yeah, yeah.
11: You got him in.
0: Softball or no?
11: No, softball.
0: No, I got him to, because Jim Florentine and I got in earlier, and then we got Jim Norton to come in, and the three of us were knuckleheads. We would ride in the car together and just go to the comic strip, go to Caroline's, hang out and see, you know, Lewis or whoever, and go down to the cellar and see what was happening. The cellar wasn't really that big that time. Catch over on 78th with was also happening.
11: Catch a Rising Star, Rick Newman, another guy, Rick Newman, who owned Catch a Rising Star, was in the business. He was the manager for Pat Benatar, and he was like, he had connections in show business. He's kind of an old school guy, Friars Club, whatever. He saw me, and I would say, I didn't have to use trickery to get in with him. He saw me, I was totally clean, and he was one of those old fashioned guys who saw a comedian, as long as he didn't swear, he was like, you got class, buddy. And, you know, I showed up at the club with a sport coat on, you know, and he was, do you want to MC for me on the weekends? He liked a classy club.
0: I like that, yep.
11: So he would put me up. Are you guys, did you understand, like, this is the comedy world we came from. Are our listeners interested in this comedy banter we're doing here? Because to me, it's endlessly fascinating.
1: Oh, yeah. Of course they are. They're going to be interested in what we put out there, you know.
11: Yes. Well, the thing is, it's like, we came from an era, and now we're in our advanced years, and it's 2026, right? But people don't realize the workaday world of the comic in the 90s, it was so cool. I was working with, let's go over the names of the people we worked with. Jim Gaffigan, I saw my first open mic night. I met Jim Gaffigan on the East Side in 1991 at a place called Cold Waters. Right?
0: Okay.
11: Giraldo a few weeks later.
0: Giraldo was there.
11: Greg Giraldo, the late Greg Giraldo. And who else? Who are some of the names that we came up with? Seinfeld? No, he was already out of my league. Did you ever work with Seinfeld?
1: What about the guy from Mad About You?
11: Oh, Paul Reiser?
1: Yeah.
11: Again, he was not New York based. And he
0: was
11: already
0: just a little ahead of us, right?
11: Yes.
0: Too, yeah. So was Drew Carey. Was just I worked with Drew Carey on the road a couple of times, but he was more established once I started.
1: I do have one question for you guys about this, because I remember Adam Carolla talking about this once, that in the 90s, a lot of comedians were, the big thing was you guys were getting these TV deals.
11: Oh, yeah.
1: These huge TV deals.
0: Can I tell my TV deal story?
11: Okay, we're going to hold that thought. I'm talking to Eric McMahon about comedy. We got to take a commercial break, and he will tell us his story of development, heaven or hell, when we get back. Tom Shalhoub, in for Guy Benson on The Guy Benson Show.
25: It's Tom Shalhoub.

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15: 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Turnpike North, an accident just after Indian Town Road, has traffic backed up to just before PGA Boulevard. I-95 South, an accident at the exit to Atlantic Boulevard. In Palm Beach County, Military Trail South, an accident just after Gardenia Drive. And in Del Rey, Atlantic Boulevard West, an accident on the approach to Barwick Road. 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I'm Sharina.
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0: Welcome back. It's Tom Shalhoub for Guy Benson on The Guy Benson Show. We're talking to Eric McMahon. Eric, tell us about your TV deal. Did it happen or not?
1: There's this thing called the Montreal Comedy Festival. Okay. Yep. So I never, you had to be really connected. Just somebody had to do it. Barry Katz had a big influence and another agents had to be.
0: I never did it.
1: I never did it. But there was a club up there called the Comedy Works. And I would go up there twice a year for three nights, and the club owner was a golfer, so we would play golf. We'd drink till 4 in the morning and play golf.
0: This is his in. You're in with sports.
1: It was... I let him beat me, too. So anyway, the comedy festival would come around, and they would send... They had this thing called Best of the Fest, and the festival would send, like, eight acts to do an industry set that were, like, only, like, 8 minutes long.
0: Yep.
1: And... So he needed other acts because he wanted to keep people in his room drinking. So I went up with like Florentine and we just put ourselves up and got up there and then just went on after the festival's people were there. We did it for years. So around 2000, I'm there and they always had like a darling of the festival. It was always somebody that was going to be the, remember the chicken got the big deal and everything?
0: Yeah, chicken.
1: He did like this thing where he was like humping a bar stool or something to Beethoven. And so it was all, so anyway, the darling of the festival this year was Chelsea Handler. And I know this story to show she actually did this on, I think, Mark Norman's podcast. She told this story. She doesn't know about me though. So she's supposed to have the fourth spot on the show, which is like the home run spot because everybody's in, they've got their drinks, they're warmed up and go. The whole industry's there. And so Chelsea Handler shows up. She's hammered. And she's her agent is paying the bartenders, just give her shots of water. She can't, you know, won't even know.
0: Yeah.
1: So then it's her spot and she's staggering and the manager goes, she can't put on. You got to put somebody else on. He goes, who can you put on? And so my buddy, the owner of the club, Jimbo, says, he'll go on because the other acts weren't around. So while I go up.
0: Eric McMahon, boom, ladies boom. And gentlemen. Yeah.
1: And I just, it was like the ball was on a tee. I had my 8 minute set ready to go and it was a perfect crowd. And I just crushed it. And then a guy, Dave Becky, I don't know if.
0: Dave Becky, huge manager.
1: Three Arts Entertainment. And he was in the crowd. He goes, look, I've seen you around New York. I never saw this. I see a sitcom. And then, boom, he said, come see me next week on Thursday. So met him, did the whole thing. And then we said, it's kind of that, by that time of the year, the cycle works where they'd kind of already given out their money. And so we're going to do it next year. So I had some showcases in the spring and I had another one in August of 2001. And I destroyed out there and had all CBS, everybody looking at me. And then I was supposed to go to LA back to for more meetings on September 13th, 2001.
0: Unbelievable.
1: So guess what happened?
2: What a story. We did not plan that. I didn't know that either.
0: I didn't know that one. Why haven't you been, crying about that in my ear for the past 10 years?
1: I lost a lot, but so many people lost so much more.
0: That's why.
1: It's not something I could complain about. But and then, you know, so the woman who was handling me, she kind of went off the radar for a few months after that. And then I'm like, well, let's kind of get it going again. And then we had another showcase maybe in the March of the following year. And by, you know, I did another showcase at the Hollywood Improv and it was all the networks were there again. And I had this young little Asian kid talking about Honda Tron doing like backflips on stage and he killed before me. And I go up there, well, I have three daughters and the crowd was just staring at me. And she goes, well, they kind of saw you. They didn't like you. And that's how this business is.
0: Who's this young Asian guy? Did he get a deal?
1: Cara Welker, she wound up leaving 3 Arts to go.
0: Who was the Asian comedian?
1: Oh, I don't remember who that guy.
0: He never signed a deal,
1: but he crushed my dreams.
0: All right. And didn't do any good. He didn't get anything out of it. Eric McMahon, this was great, okay? So we never got to headlines, but I don't care. We talked about comedy.
1: This was fantastic. I was ready with headlines. I had so much ready to go.
0: That's all right. We'll do the headlines later, okay? Eric McMahon, this is Tom Shalhoub. I'm in for Guy Benson. We'll be back.

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1: ABC News, I'm Chuck Sievertson. The jury's gone home for the night in the Lindsay Clancy murder trial in Plymouth, Massachusetts. Clancy's accused of intentionally killing her three children in 2023. Her defense blames postpartum psychosis. UN disaster officials say 65,000 people need emergency aid in the Nepal-Tibet flood aftermath. State Department says it's tracking approximately 80 Americans unaccounted for. In Nepal, ABC's Britt Clement.
2: Among the dozens of American families anxiously waiting for news,
3: we feel so much heartbreak.
2: Riley Wilderman, whose mother Mary traveled on the Kailash pilgrimage from Georgia.
1: Two people are dead, over a dozen others missing in the Grand Canyon flooding, happening while groups were camping. Some describe running ahead of Russian walls of water, mud, and debris.
4: 40 of us running through this deep, muddy water trying to make it to the bridge.
1: Oil prices rose again today following more U.S. and Iranian attacks. This is ABC News.
5: This is a Bloomberg Money Minute. President Trump says 9 additional biotech and drug companies, including generic drug maker Teva Pharmaceutical, have agreed to lower their drug prices for state Medicaid programs, staying in line with what they charge foreign countries. Jensen Huang, CEO of AI chipmaker NVIDIA, telling Bloomberg he's investing $3.5 billion into a Taiwan-based chipmaker to speed up chip production in that region. And on a down day in the markets because of a flare-up of missile attacks overnight between the U.S. and Iran, shares of NVIDIA, Qualcomm, Micron, Intel all slightly higher. Elsewhere on Wall Street, though, the Dow fell 374 points. The Nasdaq lost 32. The S&P was down 26. And oil was higher, close to $86 a barrel on worries about inflation flaring up. And Google made the change on Google Maps. Now President Trump has personally asked Apple to do the same. Change the name of Lake Ontario to Lake America on Apple Maps per his directive amid a tariff war with Canada. So far, that has not happened. Tom Busby, Bloomberg Radio.
6: 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Really, yeah. Tell me about Life Imaging FLA.
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10: 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Turnpike North, an accident just after Indiantown Road, has traffic backed up to just before PGA Boulevard. I-95 South, an accident at the exit to Atlantic Boulevard. In Palm Beach County, Military Trail South, an accident just after Gardenia Drive. And in Delray, Atlantic Boulevard West, an accident on the approach to Barwick Road. 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I'm Sharina.
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12: From the WPBF 25 First Warning Weather Center, I'm Chief Certified Meteorologist Chris Martinez with a look at South Florida's certified most accurate forecast. Tonight, we'll get down the upper 70s, partly cloudy to mostly cloudy skies as showers go away. Then as we head into Tuesday, another warm day, high temperatures, low 90s. Expect some showers and storms in the afternoon.
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0: filling in for Guy Benson, it's Tom Shalhoub.
1: It is Tom Shalhoub in for Guy Benson on The Guy Benson Show. We talked earlier with Miranda Devine, and here is some of that interview. So, Ed Martin, I didn't know much about this guy. I'm reading your article, and he's kind of an interesting character. And how did he get this job? I'm assuming the president liked him and was like, you're the man for the job.
2: Yes, and Ed Martin was a protege of a woman called Phyllis Schlafly, who was one of the earliest. She was a conservative movement leader, really, you could call her. She was one of the earliest people to come out for Donald Trump back in 2015, and Ed Martin was with her. So they were, Trump does not forget the people who are with him from the very beginning. And then Ed Martin's an attorney, and he acted for pro bono for some of the J6 people who he felt had been very badly done by, who hadn't done anything, nothing violent. They'd just wandered through an open door or hadn't even entered the Capitol. So he acted for them. And I think that's how he came to Donald Trump's attention. So he was DC U.S. attorney for a short time, but he couldn't get Senate confirmation because I think Tom Tillis was one senator, the most outspoken of them, who said, I cannot abide anyone who was helping January 6 prisoners. So he then moved on to be pardon attorney. And he basically recommended hundreds of pardons for Donald Trump to sign in last year, basically. And it did a lot of good for a lot of people. So that's why he calls it Trump's year of mercy.
1: Yeah, and, you know, it was actually kind of gutsy to be involved with anyone in January 6th because it wasn't just defendants. There were lawyers who were persecuted, like John Eastman, right? Mark Meadows, Sidney
2: Jeff
1: Powell,
2: Clark.
1: Right? Giuliani?
2: Yep. Absolutely. And I mean, you don't really understand until Christina Bobb actually was an attorney for Trump, who was at Mar-a-Lago on the day they raided. And she's written a book about it, which is a really good insight into the pressure and the strain that is placed on people when they are being targeted by the Department of Justice. Because, I mean, the feds have a very high success rate. It's something like 90%. Plus, because they never lose in court. And it's so expensive. People have to mortgage their houses. Michael Caputo was another victim of Biden lawfare. He ended up with brain cancer, he thinks, from the strain. So he had medical fees on top of legal fees, lost his home. You know, families get put under enormous strain, divorces, suicides, you name it. And it was just part of the tactics of the Biden administration to destroy people through lawfare. And unless you've been through it, the Trumps went through it. Debanking, for instance, you turn into a non-person. It's difficult to put that right because people lost whole years out of their lives and family and friend relationships they'll never get back, not to mention homes and wealth and opportunity cost in your reputation is gone, you can't make money, you can't get a job, really destructive. And so I don't think that the reckoning has happened. I don't think that Americans have fully realized the injustices that were done. I mean, January 6th is a good example because although I don't condone that riot, the Capitol riot that went on for a few hours, it was unarmed. And unlike all the Antifa riots that we'd seen through the summer of love in the year leading up to the election in 2020, there were not people murdered. There were not houses burned down. It was unfortunate, but no police were killed, as Nancy Pelosi lied and told us they were. I'm not downplaying it, but she lied. She told people that these January 6 people defecated all over the hallowed halls of Congress, which was another lie. So people who were not violent, who just were allowed into the Capitol because the police opened the doors to try and minimize, damage, or who just wandered onto Capitol grounds and didn't realize they were trespassing, some of those people ended up in jail without trial for months, if not years. And that's really, I mean, as Ed Martin says, it was unconstitutional.
1: Yeah, in fact, the I would downplay it a bit because what we've learned about January 6th, I can remember those days. I'm

0: all kind of, you know, they were kind of frothed up on excitement about it. And they were doing, whether it was talk radio or whether it was, you know, online blogs or Substacks and things like that, people were very excited. And other people who knew how the federal government works said, don't go down there. Similar to what happened in Virginia. Similar, yes. And they saw the trap coming because they could see that they were mobilizing. And they, you know, they knew what the establishment forces were ready to do to the pro-Trump people. And then add to that what we've learned subsequently, that SPLC was funding groups, that they had, you know, essentially people in there that were, you know, agitators. So-called agitators. Right. So, I mean, you take all of that. And then people were serving time who had did no violence at all, who just marched through the Capitol. For the full interview, listen at GuyBensonShow.com, FoxNewsPodcast.com, or wherever you listen to podcasts. Coming up next, the home stretch. Don't go anywhere.
1: Filling in for Guy Benson, it's Tom Shalhoub.

0: What keeps you up at night? 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
5: 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Turnpike North, an accident just after Indian Town Road, has traffic backed up to just before PGA Boulevard. I-95 South, an accident at the exit to Atlantic Boulevard. In Palm Beach County, Military Trail South, an accident just after Gardenia Drive. And

0: in Delray, Atlantic Boulevard West, an accident on the approach to Barwick Road. This traffic is service of Massage MB and the Traffic Center. I'm Sharina.
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2: Tom Shalhoub in for Guy Benson on The Guy Benson Show. This is the Home Stretch. Yes, it's Christine's favorite segment, but it's even more favorite because I think we have Guy Benson on the line. Guy, are you with us?
3: I am. Hello, Tom.
2: Hello, Guy, and you're coming back next week. I can't say it enough, and I think I've said it every break. I come back and I say, don't worry. I know you're disappointed to hear my voice. Guy Benson will be back the Tuesday after Labor Day. Is that right? Tuesday?
3: That's exactly it. Yep, after the long weekend, next week, raring to go. And I know you and a bunch of the other folks have been doing just an amazing job in my absence here when I'm on paternity leave. And I'm very, very grateful to you and to everyone for that. But yes, I can't wait to be back behind the microphone next week. And I just really, really appreciate it.
2: You'll be raring to go. And I want to ask Christine, I know you're glad to have Guy back, but are you working harder without Guy, or will you be working harder when Guy is here?
1: Oh, that's a great question, and I'm not sure the right answer.
2: He drives you he drives you hard. He makes you work really hard, but I know it's very difficult when he's away because then you have to kind of pick up all the pieces.
1: Well,
2: right?
1: I think it depends on the host. Tom, you have been a dream, and I just can't.
2: Oh, really?
1: No, I truly mean that, and I can't thank you enough. What I say about Guy, because Guy will probably tell you I hardly work. Guy, you wouldn't believe this. I haven't taken one day off in the entire month of August.
3: You're right. I don't believe that.
1: It's true. But I will say this, and I say this. Actually, I had to do a couple interviews today for a PA role, and I will say, to anybody out there, you work with Guy Benson for a certain amount of time and you will be one of the most prepared, confident producers. Or is that just me, Guy?
3: Well, I that means a lot. And I think we do try to strike a fun balance of enjoying what we do as a team and like having a vibe and not being really, really, you know, tough or overly demanding, but also we have a high standard. We want to put out a great show every day. And it's tough, especially, you know, when I'm here and I just can't believe that it's already the last week of this leave. I mean, we have about a month and a half in the rearview mirror almost of me being here at home with the family and with my new daughter, and it has flown by. But yeah, I do think that when we're in a groove, it probably makes your job easier than like different guest hosts.
1: Yes.
3: And sort of cobbling the thing together. Even though everyone is talented and great to work with and all of that, it's just the churn. It can be really tough. So I commend you, and my hat is off to you for keeping this thing afloat, at least for now. I've got, you know, another week to hope that this show doesn't go away.
1: Good luck, buddy. It's all going downhill.
3: I know. The prayers are still going up every night, but I can't wait to be back next week. And I do have to say, Tom, I know that you've traveled a fair amount. You've done a whole bunch of events. Have you ever been to Northern California, not like the Bay Area, not wine country, but way north of there by any chance?
2: I should say not. I definitely have been in like the Silicon Valley area, like you said, the San Francisco and environment around there. But you're up in the wilderness, right?
3: Yeah, so I'm back. I mean, I'm home. I was there very briefly over the weekend for a long scheduled event and like a speaking gig. And I couldn't really stay very long because I didn't want to have just, you know, Adam at home with both kids for longer than necessary. But, you know, I had this thing that we had agreed to many months ago. And so I flew out. It's not an easy place to get to. In fact, I had to look up Eureka, California. Where is it on a map? And I realized, wow, that's way, way up there. And so I flew in. There's no direct flight. So I had to fly in from Denver. And then I think on the way back, it was through San Francisco. But when I was looking at the map, I realized that this airport, that city was really nearby the Redwoods. And I have never seen the Redwoods. I've never been up there. And I said, you know, if I have this opportunity, since I'm there, I really feel like I owe it to myself to go see this incredible wonder that we have in this country. And the people who were hosting the event, there's a married couple who were really sort of the big driving force behind it. And Susan and Rich picked me up at the airport, and my hotel wasn't ready yet. So they said, do you want to drive up north and see the forest? And I said, 100% yes. And I was just blown away. And unfortunately, it's, you know, Humboldt County, California is like completely left wing, you know, crazy, the politics, but the natural beauty is breathtaking. You're driving north, the Pacific Ocean's on your left, these beautiful sort of lagoons on your right. The coastline is incredible. And then the trees, I'm just sort of raving about them to anyone who will listen. I know it's well out of the way, but to me, well worth it. I'm not a big outdoorsy guy, Tom, but seeing these majestic, gigantic trees is not just breathtaking. It is in this kind of weird way, sort of like the ocean is. It's humbling. You're like, these things are mammoth. They're alive. They've been here long before I got here. They will be here long after I'm gone. And you just look up and they seem to stretch forever up toward the heavens. And it's one of the most beautiful things I've ever seen in our country. And it's unique in the world. And we're lucky to have it. It's just another one of these America 250 patriotic things that I've had a blessing to experience just 2 days ago. And I did post on my Instagram photos of it just for scale. I look puny. I look so, I'm not a short guy. I look so tiny compared to just the very bottom part of the trunk of one of these trees. You can go see those photos if you want. Guy P. Benson. I just want to brag on our country a little bit because I've traveled a lot. I've been to 49 states. I've never been to that part of the country or the world yet. And I'm so glad that I saw it.
2: That is great. It makes me want to go. And you know what's interesting? The way you said it, it seems like you're still in the phase of being like the awe that you experience. When I went to the Grand Canyon and looking at the layers of rock and you know, seeing how old that canyon is, it was like looking at alien beings. You know, it was like looking at another planet. And I'm wondering, right, like the way you're describing the redwoods, when you're looking at it, it's almost looking at alien life, isn't it?
3: Yeah, no, it does. And you're kind of like, so I actually have flown over the Grand Canyon. I've been to Arizona. I have not actually traveled to the Grand Canyon. I have to fix that for reasons that you just described. But I think you'll probably agree with me in this similarity. I had seen photos of the redwoods before. Right, so I kind of have a general sense of what I'm getting myself into. But when you are physically there among them and they're just as far as the eye can see, these gargantuan trees and the ferns all along the forest bed, and there's this low-hanging fog, and there's this eerie quiet, even with some tourists around, not a ton of people hiking around. It's just very, very quiet. The photos do not even come close to doing it justice. And my guess is that's how the Grand Canyon must feel in person, too.
2: Yeah. You're going to have to. Well, here's the thing. You spent such a short time there. You're going to have to go with the kids when they're older.
3: Yes. And the people were so friendly up there, like, you've got to come back. Please come see us. And I might have to take them up on it because, again, it is a hike. It's not easy to get to. It's not something that you would necessarily, just stumble across. But now that I've seen it, I want to see it again, and I want to bring my family. You're absolutely right. And if you get the chance, Tom, I strongly recommend it. It's amazing.
2: Okay, so that's it. Redwoods. We got to do the bucket list checklist here. Redwoods, okay. Yosemite, up in, the Yosemite National Park. It's got Old Faithful, so it seems a little hacky at this point. Like, oh, yeah, the tourists, whatever. It's unbelievable. Okay, Grand Canyon's another one. Believe it or not, the Utah, you got to go to those canyons in Utah. The, you know, like the Bryce Canyon, what's the other one?
3: Lake Havasu. The rock formations in Utah are very famous, and I've been to Utah, but not to those specific places that you're talking about. And no, I agree. And then I think the last wonder of the country that we've probably skipped, and very few people get to go there, is Christine's house. I've never been invited. I've never even been invited, but one day I'll get there and I will see the inflatables for Christmas, probably in October. And that's apparently a sight to behold as well.
2: That was like going to Christine's house. Maybe we could do a Fox Nation special that's kind of like, remember the show In Search Of, you know?
1: Tom, what is wrong with Christmas inflatables in October? You tell me.
3: Many things.
2: I mean, some people would say they have a problem with the inflatables at any time.
3: That's right. That's right.
1: Not yeah, this gal.
3: Like, I wish, well, clearly not. I wish we had more time because I would happily go on a lengthier soliloquy on this subject. But I know that we are now out of time for today's show. I just want to emphasize again, Tom,
2: how do you
3: thank
2: know?
3: You so much.
2: How do you know? You're calling in, guy.
3: I know, but
1: that's
3: but
1: how good
3: the,
1: he is.
3: The show airs. The show airs between certain hours, Tom, so I can see the clock.
2: See.
3: And we're up against
2: okay.
3: it. But thank you for all the work that you've done. Christine might wrangle me back on the air later in the week, and then I am back ready to go behind that mic with something. I'll have a little bit more to share on Friday on this if I come back on the air. A little thing to tease, and then I will be back hosting this show with my name on it. Cannot wait for that to talk to all of you. I've heard from so many of you. Thank you for all the well wishes. Back next week. Tom, in the meantime, thanks for holding down the fort today.
2: Thank you. Even though you really just took over, I wasn't really hosting this, guy. You kind of really took over my last segment here.
3: Sorry.
2: It's Guy Benson. Tom Shillow filling in for Guy Benson on The Guy Benson Show. Goodbye.
1: Tom, what is wrong with Christmas inflatables in October? You tell me.
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9: From ABC News, I'm Chuck Sievertson. The jury's gone home for the night without a verdict in the Lindsay Clancy murder trial in Plymouth, Massachusetts. Clancy's accused of intentionally killing her three children in 2023. Her defense blames postpartum psychosis. At the courthouse, ABC's Aaron Katursky.
10: We heard briefly from her attorney, Kevin Reddington, who's been by her side from the start. He said Lindsay Clancy has a lot of support here. We saw her mother and father and sister. We also see the emotional impact that the case has been taking.
9: Jury deliberations have begun on the Las Vegas trial of Duane Keffi D. Davis for the 1996 murder of rapper Tupac Shakur. Closing arguments were today. ABC's Alex Stone in Vegas.
11: We've seen jurors taking a lot of notes with the prosecutors as they were presenting, seeming to pay a lot of attention as the defense has been going on. A lot of the jurors seeming to just kind of stare off into space.
9: The Supreme Court today granted the Trump administration's request to move forward with construction of the White House East Wing ballroom as litigation moves through the lower courts. ABC News Washington Managing Editor Catherine Falders.
12: It didn't appear that the justices ruled exactly on the legality of whether Trump can just decide unilaterally as the executive branch to move forward with this construction. It has been mentioned and argued in lower courts and was mentioned by Chief Justice John Roberts in his dissent that one would need to seek congressional approval in theory to move forward.
9: UN disaster officials say 65,000 people need emergency aid after the Nepal-Tibet flood. State Department says it's tracking approximately 80 Americans missing. In Nepal, ABC's Britt Clenett.
13: With the death toll climbing past 900, rescuers desperately trying to find any signs of life.
14: The last thing that she sent to us was Tuesday morning.
13: Riley Wilderman, whose mother Mary traveled on the Kailash pilgrimage from Georgia.
9: Oil prices rose today. 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
19: The New York Times has Bill Gates sounding an alarm. The Microsoft co-founder says AI is a grave threat to jobs and human life, and that dealing with it should be, quote, the world's top priority. 6,000 words. 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Before we all panic, a little history. Bill Gates says a lot of things. For years, he was the loudest AI optimist in the room, promising cures and prosperity. Climate change was going to be the world's top priority until he decided it wasn't. In 2004 at Davos, he promised SPAN would be solved within 2 years. Yeah, right. He wanted rich countries on 100% synthetic beef with new laws to push you there. He's arguing against his own wallet, and that counts. And so does a track record. It's a good thing that no one cares about Bill Gates. Be sure to get my free newsletter at getkim.com. 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
20: 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Turnpike North, an accident just after Indian Town Road, has traffic backed up to just before PGA Boulevard. Turnpike South, an accident on the on-ramp from Hollywood Boulevard. The on-ramp is closed. I-95 South, an accident on the approach to Yamato Road. And Broward, Andrews Ave South, an accident at Atlantic Boulevard. And Cypress Creek Road North, an accident at Atlantic Boulevard. 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I'm Sharina.
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0: from the WPBF 25 First Warning Weather Center. I'm Chief Certified Meteorologist Chris Martinez with a look at South Florida's certified most accurate forecast. Tonight, we'll get down the upper 70s, partly cloudy to mostly cloudy skies as showers go away. Then as we head near Tuesday, another warm day, high temperatures, low 90s. Expect some showers and storms in the afternoon.
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22: Streaming live at the Will Kane Country YouTube channel, the Will Kane Facebook page. But we're here for you Monday through Friday. If you hit follow us, Spotify or on Apple. Danny Polchek is a comedian, the co-host of the Boys Cast. Cody Tucker is a comedian, the author of And Now You Know, mind-blowing stories from history and pop culture. Also, Rewind and Repeat with Cody Tucker. And it's been a long time since we've spoken to our man, Cody. What's up, Danny? What's up, Cody?
23: How are you? Oh, thanks.
24: I'm doing good, man. I'm doing good.
23: Well,
24: glad to be back.
22: Yeah, I see you pop up, Cody. I see my various little history lessons, so it's good to have you back in person. I see it on Instagram, but now we get to see it here on Will Kane Country. So I've been reading this morning. First of all, I've already forwarded half a dozen fake stories to my producers this morning. Such is the state of social media. I'm fascinated by stories that are not actually happening in the world. Send it over. So let's do this. That's not real. Okay. So that's my life these days, sorting out what's real and what's fake, just like it's your life at home. But I do see reports this morning that there are several jurors who have made their way first back into the courtroom and then back into deliberations in the trial of Lindsey Clancy that are wearing pink. Now, perhaps these ladies just simply like the color pink, but with 75% of the jury being women and many of the women outside the courthouse wearing pink in solidarity with Lindsey Clancy, there are many people wondering as we wake up this morning, oh boy, here we go. We're headed for not guilty by reason of insanity for Lindsey Clancy. And my take, Danny, from jump has been on many of these trials that get into the public bloodstream, Luigi Mangione, maybe Tyler Robinson, that at this point our collective mind is so poisoned, I don't know how you'll get 12 people that can put aside narrative and just judge something based on the facts that are presented in that courtroom. I am not going to be surprised by not guilty by reason of insanity for Lindsey Clancy.
23: Is this jury sequestered? Like, are they finding out, like, what's this craziness online?
22: They are not. They were sent home on Friday, spent the weekend at home with their families, and returned back from the real world.
23: Were they at least banned from TikTok? At the very least.
22: You can say whatever you want. I'm sure he told them, don't watch TV, don't get to TikTok, don't spend time on Instagram.
23: Watch TV, stay off of TikTok, whatever you do. Yeah, I mean, look, it does seem like something a mentally ill person would do. It's not like, I was going to say the craziest thing, but you know, it's like, it does seem like something a crazy person would do. I don't think it's, I mean, obviously if she's just straight innocent across the board, I don't think that's an option though, but it does seem like something, I don't know. Like, you know, you have kids, you would think like only a crazy person could do that and nobody else.
22: I know, but I know. I actually think, while your opinion, Danny, is totally devoid of evidence and legal analysis, I actually think it plays somewhat of a role in kind of people's minds in the jury. Like in the end, it's like, did you hear about this lady in Massachusetts? She murdered her three kids. That's crazy. Exactly. That's how everybody feels. Yes. That's crazy. Yeah. You got to be crazy. But I would like to think that the prosecution actually made a case that shows that's crazy isn't enough.
23: Right.
22: That she did several things throughout that day to suggest that this was more murder than it was psychosis, that she can't go in and out of psychosis in the timeline that they provided. And we can't use that that's crazy as a clinical diagnosis, you know.
23: Fair enough.
22: Hopefully they won't. On the other hand, Cody, like there's a lot of whatever, something, look, a lot of my lady friends listening and watching right now, and I've seen your social media messages, and I'm hearing the anecdotal testimony about my mother-in-law, my sister-in-law, my sister, my wife's friend, who are buying into this in the same way they bought into Candace Owens on Tyler Robinson. And it seems like what's happening is they are projecting something from their life experience onto this criminal trial. Maybe they experienced postpartum depression. Maybe they have even had experience with mental health issues. But I would like to think that we can separate identification, understanding of these struggles with triple homicide.
24: Yeah. I mean, I don't care what happened to you. I care about what this lady did and what is going on with her. Whatever happened with you, you know, and I know postpartum depression has to be miserable, and it can probably make you think crazy thoughts and do weird things. I just don't care what your mental health state is. If you kill your kids, you go to prison for the rest of your life. That's it. I mean, yeah, you are crazy. You killed your kids. I don't understand the kind of suspension of disbelief of, well, I went through, you know, postpartum depression, so I'm going to be on her side regardless. Like, if you're taking that side, you're taking the side of a woman who killed her children.
23: Yeah.
24: That is not
23: I was just going to say, we all know that women are, for the most part, not all of them, obviously, but mostly allergic to accountability. So I think all these women are kind of glomming onto that because they're like, this is a win for no accountability.
24: Yeah. Well, and they also
22: like be on the morning call.
24: I mean,
22: Danny.
24: Easy. They also think that, you know, they think the husband is the problem or society and the system failed him. Like, there is no system. Like, she wasn't, you know, she wasn't going through psychosis. You don't plan a triple homicide when you're going through psychosis. Now, if she would have just got up in the middle of out of nowhere and killed her kids and while the husband's there and he's freaking out, I could say maybe she did have a break.
23: Do you remember in Canada the guy who cut the guy's head off on a Greyhound bus in Winnipeg? Yeah. Do you remember that? It was like maybe 12 years ago. That guy was, he's just on a Greyhound bus, and then everybody, you know, it's at night, and then all of a sudden there's all this commotion, and this guy has literally cut this dude's head off on a Greyhound bus. And I think he did like 4 years in like a psych ward, and then they just let him out. They're like, he's fine now. And they just put him back. But like, that was not premeditated. That was just like in the...
22: To the point of I don't care, that Cody's saying I don't care. That I don't care has a couple of levels for me. Yeah. In other words, I think I know what you're saying, Cody, and I feel the same. I actually don't care of your excuse. I don't care of your rationale. I don't care what drove you. I only really see in the end the action. And therefore, I would apply the punishment. If she were, I think that what I'm saying, and I'm going to speak for you for a moment, Cody. If she were found, to have had postpartum psychosis, that would change nothing for me in the outcome. You would still go to prison for the rest of your life. Maybe you could differentiate between death penalty and life in prison, but that's not really a thing in Massachusetts anyway. The risk here is that she goes to state mental hospital instead of prison. And in a state mental hospital, there's no defined term. It's when the doctors say you're good to go. And as to Danny's point, in Canada, it was 4 months. Reports
23: 4 years, but still, four years, I could be like, you know what, she's taking all her meds, she's good, let her back out.
22: I don't want her to be my neighbor.
23: No,
1: but there are people saying she's not a threat to society anymore, so she could be let out eventually. You know,
23: because
1: her children are gone. Because that's their basis, exactly. So they're like, oh, it's okay, she'll get better, and then she's not a threat to society, so let her out. It's fine. It's insanity.
22: Did those people saying that, would they hire her as their nanny?
1: Absolutely right.
2: Not now. She can't wheel around anywhere.
1: But if you keep her away from other children, it's just a wild way of thinking.
24: That is bizarre.
22: Yeah.
24: I mean, people are just out of their minds.
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0: I am interested to know. I actually think these three trials, Robinson, Mangione, if we get one on Mangione, we may not get one in a state trial. He pled guilty in a federal case, which may take off the table the potential for a trial in the state of New York. And Clancy are going to give us a test. And the test is, we live in this world where clearly some people online, and we know in real life, are influenced greatly by what they hear on a podcast or TikTok. The question is how much? The question is how much we have lost our collective minds. And I think we're all wondering that. I think everybody from the people running for president to the people running media companies to the dude walking around at the bar are wondering how much the stuff I see in my doom scroll reflects the real world. And yeah. I have real wonders about whether or not you can get 12 impartial people to sit on a jury for Luigi Mangione. I have real questions about that. Could you find 12 people who go in completely impartial? And with Lindsey Clancy, it's a little different because I think her case took off during trial, not pre-trial. But to your point a moment ago, Danny, they got sent home this weekend. Doesn't take them long to realize, holy, look what's going on out here in the real world. What are people saying? I didn't think about that. Oh, that's an interesting angle. And have a jury poisoned. I just don't know how much TikTok represents society.
1: Yeah. I mean, I thought the whole thing with divesting U.S. TikTok from China was kind of... So there was like an American TikTok, so it wouldn't be so poisoned. It seems like they're kind of still running the show a bit, trying to just make everybody crazy.
2: But it's not even just on TikTok. Instagram and Facebook are just as bad about this. I see, because I don't go on TikTok, but I see countless posts on both of those platforms of, you know, she's innocent. Like, I stand with Lindsey Clancy. Like, it's everywhere. And I, to your point, I don't know what percentage of society that reflects, but even if it's 1%, that's 1% way too much.
1: Yeah, that is kind of, there is one thing to say, like, you know, from a legal standpoint, maybe she's, you know, criminally insane, but to cross over to, like, I stand with her,
3: right,
1: is such a huge jump.
3: That's the
1: versus just like, yeah, just basically like, yeah, you know what, I kind of looked at the facts and maybe she was, you know, legally insane versus...
3: We could have these conversations about it and all these things, but just this is not the time to have the conversation about it. What about all the women that go through these things and successfully come out of them? Talk about that and how they did that.
4: But I'm getting very tired of the insanity issue, though. Like, people are claiming insanity, being let out after a minor, you know, stint in a hospital, regardless if it's, you know, a few months or a few years. They shouldn't be back on the street then. They should have to face accountability for what they did still. And I'm just getting tired. I mean, it's a common thing that you're seeing over and over again in news stories. I mean, look, the arena.
0: Well, the legal argument is that you're not accountable for actions if you are not capable mentally of processing your actions.
4: You should be back on the street.
0: Literally absolves you of accountability. And then Danny's here to argue that also having fallopian tubes absolves you of accountability.
1: In my personal experience, just anecdotally, I mean, look, there is a scenario where, you know, if she's really cooked, like, she's guilty of, you know, like, she's not criminally, but responsible. And then, but she could still be away for 20 years, Patrick. Like, you know, if they deem that she's just never better, right. Like, that is, I'm sure that happens. So I guess the scary thing is.
0: Totally.
1: You
0: know, that's a roll of the dice. That's a roll of the dice to the team of doctors in Massachusetts State Hospital. You know, that's that it could be 4 years. It could be 20. It could be a lifetime. It could be two.
1: Imagine these doctors are all on TikTok. Like, you know, maybe these doctors are watching all this stuff and they're like,
0: if I said to you, the collective fate of humanity is going to be predicated on the collective opinion of 12 psychiatrists in Massachusetts, do you feel good about that? Do you like that?
2: No.
1: No
2: way.
1: No, I don't love that.
3: Hell no.
1: I don't love that.
3: Doctors should not be on TikTok.
1: I mean, if you remember not to get too candid on you again, but if you remember the Canadian serial killer, Paul Bernardo from the 90s, Let me tell you,
0: I'm going to clue you in for something real quick, Danny. Sorry for the pause. If you keep referencing Canadian stories, the answer is no. We don't know anything north of the 40th parallel. Literally, you've referenced a serial killer and a dude getting his head chopped off on the bus. And the best I could do is maybe, kind of. Are you sure that wasn't in Buffalo? I don't know things that happen in your world.
3: We're all North Americans. It's fine.
4: Paul Bernardo is a real deal. It really happened.
1: He had a big Netflix thing. But anyways, I was going to say the woman who did it, like he had an accomplice, this woman, his girlfriend, and then she got let out and then she changed her name and she just went back into this community and nobody knew who she was. Like she literally like murdered all these people and they just let her back in. And then people started finding out. And they're like, I don't want to live near this person. Like this is crazy. You can't just drop her in here and let her change her name and just start a new life.
0: Is the name of the serial killer Paul Bernardo? Is that right?
1: He had a big Netflix documentary.
3: Yeah, it's really good. Yeah.
0: I'm actually super into serial killer stuff.
1: So are women of the show.
2: Yeah, women love it.
3: Women love that stuff.
2: That's part of the problem.
3: Which freaks me out.
2: Yeah. Part of the problem, Cody,
0: this stuff is that it's playing to the true crime itch. Like, again,
1: of course.
0: Charlie Kirk murder. It's been turned into a true crime podcast. Why do women love serial killers? That's not the same thing as true crime.
1: It's in the ballpark. They really like this just because it's happening in real time too. It's not like a serial kind of podcast where you're finding out all this stuff after the fact. You're like, it's like almost sports for them.
3: They watch it for research to see the signs of men to know that they're serial killers.
2: And then ignore all of them.
0: True. I think that is 180 degrees false, except for the last statement. Yeah. Normal.
3: Yeah.
0: I think there's a weird Black Widow attraction to the whole serial killer thing.
2: Yes.
0: I think there's that. The true crime thing is a soap opera that unfolds in real time, to your point, Danny. Most of the time, we don't know about serial killers while it's happening. It's only an after the fact. In fact, the only serial killer that I can remember, well, in recent vintage, that we were paying attention to in real time where we didn't know who it was, is the Gilgo Beach killer in Long Island.
1: Yeah.
0: And he didn't get the traction. He didn't get the traction that, say, you know, Jeffrey Dahmer or anybody else does. So the serial killer thing's about something more than the soap opera of true crime. It's like the dangerous attraction thing. Go ahead, Cody.
2: Yeah. Well, women love a bad boy. There's no bigger bad boy than a guy that's cutting people's heads off, you know? I can change them. I can fix them. Good luck.
1: I mean, Richard Ramirez, he was on trial, and there was that guy recently in Florida who, you know what I'm talking about? Wade Wilson or whatever. And these guys are getting love letters constantly. They're on trial for, like, these heinous
3: Chris
1: crimes.
3: Watts.
1: It's very clear they
3: committed love letters. Watts.
1: Yeah.
3: Yeah.
2: Yeah.
3: Women want to marry him.
2: It is. Yeah. Yeah, I mean, that one lady married Manson, you know, when he was in his 70s. Star or something, whatever her name was. I mean, granted, it was probably just to get a hold of his corpse when he was gone, which she did, but still, very odd.
0: Ted Bundy was America's heartthrob there for a while. Let's take a quick break, but continue this with comedian Danny Polishuk and the host of The Cody Tucker Show, Cody Tucker, here on Will Kane Country.
5: News, sports, and talk. 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
0: Did you hear that? Listen very carefully. That's my phone. 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
7: ABC News, I'm Chuck Sievertson. Oil prices rose after more attacks between the U.S. and Iran. Gasoline remains high. When asked at the White House about Iran, President Trump called it a failed nation.
8: They don't really know. In my opinion, they don't know who the leader is.
7: The jury's home for the night without a verdict in the Lindsay Clancy murder trial in Plymouth, Massachusetts. Clancy's accused of intentionally killing her three children. Jury deliberations have begun in the Las Vegas trial of Duane Keffe D. Davis for the 1996 murder of Tupac Shakur. Beef prices versus food safety. The Trump administration expected to announce new rules to make it easier for cattle ranchers to process their own meat and sell directly to consumers without USDA inspections. ABC's Allison Kosick.
9: President Trump saying the few companies that control most of the meat processing capacity in the U.S. make up a nasty monopoly. The South Dakota Cattlemen's Association saying food safety is not red tape.
7: This is ABC News.
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11: 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Turnpike North, an accident just after Indian Town Road, has traffic backed up to just before PGA Boulevard. Turnpike South, an accident on the on-ramp from Hollywood Boulevard. The on-ramp is closed. I-95 South, an accident on the approach to Yamato Road. In Broward, Andrews Ave South, an accident at Atlantic Boulevard. And Cypress Creek Road North, an accident at Atlantic Boulevard. 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I'm Sharina.
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13: From the WPBF 25 First Warning Weather Center, I'm Chief Certified Meteorologist Chris Martinez with a look at South Florida's certified most accurate forecast. Tonight, we'll get down the upper 70s, partly cloudy to mostly cloudy skies as showers go away. Then as we head into Tuesday, another warm day, high temperatures, low 90s. Expect some showers and storms in the afternoon.
14: Ultrasound probes to identify and locate a patient's usable vein. The FDA says a real human phlebotomist must supervise it, but can supervise up to three working devices at once. The agency also says authorization came following trials in which Aleta machines demonstrated both success and safety. With Fox on Tech, I'm Evan Brown, Fox News.

0: Welcome back to Will Kane Country. Still hanging out with the host of Rewind and Repeat with Cody Tucker and comedian and co-host of The Boys Cast, Danny Polishuk. This is former First Lady Michelle Obama speaking on her own podcast with her brother, and the guest is Jon Stewart. And they're talking about something that I just went through. And so Jon Stewart must have just gone through this as well, which is your kid going off to college. I think Jon Stewart speaking of it from the perspective of all his kids going off to college, and Michelle Obama too. I still have kids at home. But, and I do think that's a different thing. When you all of a sudden don't have kids at home anymore, it's a huge life moment. And this is what they're talking about. Let's listen to the first part of Michelle Obama.
1: You know, the energy and excitement of the kids being around is so incredible.
2: I don't. I love them. I'm going to see them tonight for dinner. I love them.
1: Yeah.
2: But, you know, Barack cried when they went to college. Yeah. I was like, bye, little. Goodbye. Now, now Friday nights aren't wrecked with terror and fear about where are you?
1: Right.
2: And no, I love their emancipation and growth.
0: Okay. All right. So let me start with this. Part of what she's saying is true. Like, that was my Friday night this week. Like, you're not home by curfew. And can I stay 30 more minutes? Okay, I'll be home then. And then it's 15 minutes late. And it does stink. It ruins your Friday night. Like, at my stage, it's like, I want to be asleep. I don't want to be up. But there are aspects of it that stink. But she's doing this thing where it's like, and I have more for you in a minute, where it's like, they're this huge drag on the life that you want to live. And it's patently, I think, untrue and selfish. And I'll play one more clip before we do the Michelle Obama. I'm going to get you guys in. Bob Odenkirk, Better Call Saul, Breaking Bad actor, he recently as well was talking about this on a podcast. And the way he puts this really resonated with me. Listen to Bob Odenkirk.
3: Who you're jealous of?
4: Anybody who's still got little kids at home growing up.
3: Oh.
4: Yeah, there's no question I knew what I was doing when I had kids growing up.
3: Yeah.
4: I was being a dad. I mean, that was my job. And I didn't have to ask myself, what am I doing here? What am I doing? How can I be a part of this world? How can I be meaningful today?
3: Yeah.
4: I didn't have to ask that question because the answer is pick up everything between here and the door.
3: Yeah, that's right.
4: And make sure they get to school and have a laugh with them.
3: Yeah.
4: You know.
3: Oh.
4: I understood my purpose.
3: Best answer.
0: That's so good, man. Because that is what being a parent is about. It's like it gives you, and maybe some people will say this. I think you could make a philosophical argument this is wrong, that you should have meaning and purpose beyond simply raising children. But I always tell you, raising children is meaning and purpose. And I don't know, man, that's missing from what I hear from Michelle Obama.
5: Yeah, I think that, I think one, she's just trying to be funny, I think is a little bit of it. So she's like probably wording it in a way that I think doesn't come across so great. But I mean, I imagine if I was a parent, I could probably understand part of the sentiment of like, I want them to be gone and like, you know, become realized adults. But she comes across very, I don't like my kids.
6: Yeah,
5: kind that's of kind Patrick, of the, a little bit.
6: I'd like to hear Patrick's thoughts.
5: Yeah.
7: I mean, so no, I really enjoy my kids. I think that, you know, people, and I listened to this Bob Odenkirk clip, you know, a few months back, and it really resonated with me. I think that people don't realize that, like, having kids and then later grandkids, and if you're lucky enough, great grandkids, it gives you a second, third, and fourth chance at childhood and relooking at the world in a different way. And I think a lot of people kind of see their kids as like people trying to attack them or going after them, like a foe. And I think that, you know, that kind of is how I feel with Michelle Obama here.
0: The word I thought you were going to use and I was going to fill in for you is burden. I just think a lot of people see the kids as a
7: that
0: burden.
7: Too.
0: And in many ways, the exact things that are burdens are the things that you will miss. That you have to take them to a practice, that you're sitting in the parking lot on a Wednesday night at 8:30 p.m. watching soccer or football or lacrosse or whatever it may be, and you just want to be home watching the latest episode of Slow Horses, you know, whatever it may be, that you have a life that you envision. But ultimately, when you don't have those things anymore, you look back on all that freedom and your own emancipation, and it's got less meaning to it. It's hollow. It feels so much less. And you know, Odenkirk saying, like, I just knew my purpose when I was a dad. And now you have to work harder and find your own and all of that. And it, to me, I hear Michelle Obama seeing it all. And I think Cody's right. I mean, I think she's trying to be funny, but she's trying to be funny in this girl boss, I want to be, you know, my own self-actualization kind of way. And I don't think it comes off as funny. I think it comes off as a huge turnoff.
8: But do you know any people in your community, Will, like parents that your son just went off to college that said or sentiments like this, even remotely like this?
0: Everybody in my situation is kind of sad. But there, I have friends who might be a little more in Michelle Obama's situation, meaning they have all their kids gone, and they have mentioned the freedom. Right. They have mentioned it. But I'll tell you something else. I had lunch with a buddy last week, and he was talking about, you have freedom. He goes, but dude, you kind of lose a sense of identity because of the job you've had. Right. So that's what Odenkirk is talking about. And that's what John Stewart responds to Michelle Obama. Listen to this. It's like your job for 20 years has been to be a parent. And now all of a sudden you don't have that job. Listen.
1: The thing I miss, though, is the job. Like, don't you miss? See, your kids are still in high school, so it's still a job.
9: Yes.
1: Like, it gave a meaning and, like, pattern to my life.
2: I'm good.
9: Yeah.
2: Look at all the meaning.
9: She's different.
2: I have a wonderful pattern.
1: Oh, man.
2: You know?
9: I love my kids' schedule. I love it.
1: Yeah, there's something about the schedule.
9: I love their schedule.
2: I love my schedule. I have a great schedule, and it's awesome. All mine. But I think fathers can be that way because you weren't there from 6 at 9.
1: We missed a lot of it.
2: You missed a lot of it. I mean, I've had so much quality time with my children.
0: Yeah, my funny thing is

0: So we just got all the easy times, the good. We got to play baseball in the backyard. She had to clean up after dinner, all that. That's kind of what she's doing, and he retreats. But to your point, Danny, I think that for a good chunk of that childhood, 8 years of it, they had a literal staff of people that were there for them.
1: Massive.
2: Cooking and cleaning.
3: Yeah. My dad was president, but yeah.
2: We had the chef on a show before.
4: Is it a mom versus dad thing? Like, do most moms feel this way versus dads?
0: No, not my wife. Okay. Not a lot of these. Not a lot of these wives that I know. No.
4: Yeah.
0: Some, I'm sure. That's the thing. What Michelle Obama is saying is not totally foreign. You hear it, but I think it's sort of in the minority. Like, and I don't know. Yeah. It just feels very selfish. And Dan this morning was like, do you think she could be like, if 2028 continues to be a show and crazy and Democrats can't find their person, do you think Michelle Obama? I said, I don't think so. I think the idea of Michelle Obama is more appealing to people than actually knowing Michelle Obama. Because the more of this stuff you hear, I don't think this is that appealing.
4: No, she's never really come across very likable to me. Whenever, and now that she's done this whole like kind of podcast run, you're like, oh, this is not good.
1: Yeah.
4: And
1: well, as podcasts expose you, they like expose who you really are, because she's normally used to having these like very, you know, like these press engagements where all the questions are run by her in advance. And if you just go talk for an hour and a half, like you're going to say something.
3: And people try to be funny.
1: Probably how you really are.
3: It's not.
4: Yeah.
2: Yeah. You know, oh, listen, Dan. I need you not to say, call me out like that.
5: More Will Kane next.
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13: I'm Lillian Wu with your Fox True Crime Minute. The Mushroom Murder Case, one of the most high-profile ones in modern Australian history, returns to court.

defense attorneys fighting convictions against Aaron Patterson, who was jailed for life last September after being found guilty of murdering her estranged husband's parents and aunt and trying to kill a fourth relative, deliberately poisoning them with death cap mushrooms in a beef Wellington meal. The defense citing a series of what they call major trial errors, such as housing jurors at one point in the same hotel as members of the prosecution. In the hearings, government prosecutors also appealing the sentence, calling it too lenient. It allows Patterson to apply for parole after serving at least 33 years. They argue the 51-year-old triple murderess should die behind bars. There's more on this story at foxnews.com or subscribe to the Fox True Crime Podcast. I'm Lillian Wu with your Fox True Crime Minute.

0: do you know Gino Visconti?
1: I know Gino Visconti quite well. Maybe too well, some would say.
0: Okay. He's been on our show a couple of times. Comedian.
1: Yeah.
0: Somehow, by the way, how did this happen? Gino gets wrapped up into one of these Jubilee deals. These, have you guys seen Jubilee? Where it's
1: I saw the clip going around a million places. I was as surprised as you were.
0: Yeah, like, it makes me wonder. It makes me wonder a little more about these Jubilee deals. The idea is you take a public figure, they sit in a circle surrounded by people who purportedly disagree with them, and they come up one at a time and debate you while on the clock, like 2 minutes, and people can veto you out of the ring and this and that. And somehow, Maxwell Frost, congressman from Florida, has been on the Will Cain show several times, seen as one of the young far-left intellects, is the man in the center seat. And somehow, walking up to the table is Gino Visconti. And they get into this debate about, well, Frost's biography, capitalism, and upward mobility. Watch.
2: I don't have a ton of money in a bank account when I decide to run for office, so I had to hustle and make ends meet, which is the thing that you all are telling Gen Z.
3: So that's the American dream. You lived it.
2: That's not the American dream.
3: No, it's not.
2: The American dream isn't driving Uber to barely make ends meet. The American dream is upward mobility and being able to have success.
3: You went from driving in Uber to being a politician.
2: It's success. It's success.
1: I mean, can't argue with Gino. Gino nailed them right there. Like, the fact that he doesn't even acknowledge that. You go, you went from Uber to political office, and you don't see how probably in, like, a lot of other countries that's impossible outside of, like, this one and maybe a few others.
4: Yeah.
5: How old is Maxwell Frost? Clip.
0: Did he have an answer for that? Like, Gino just dunked on him with his life story. How did he dismiss his own life story? Yeah. It's his argument you shouldn't have to work that hard.
6: He's 29.
0: You shouldn't. His argument, I think, is you shouldn't have to try as hard as I tried. I think that's the argument. Insane. You shouldn't have to scrap and claw at Uber.
5: Yeah, that's ridiculous.
1: Well, I mean, you should probably have to scrap and claw to be, was he a congressman?
5: Yeah.
0: Yes,
1: I would think that should be difficult to achieve.
5: Yeah.
1: Especially
5: to achieve it before you're 30 years old is pretty impressive. Before you're 30. I mean, that's a pretty quick jump from low to high. I mean, how is that not a depiction of the American dream? Which is funny because he says earlier in that, you know, like kind of gives what he thinks the American dream is. And he's like, oh, it's when you like work hard, play by the rules, and then you'll be successful. And that work hard aspect, I think a lot of people my age or younger don't think that that should be a part of it. And that's kind of the big problem with this, like, attack on the boomers and, like, Gen X people is, you know, we don't think we should have to work hard, but still get to have all the
1: perks. Or work at all.
0: So what do you think the American dream is, Cody, for your generation? What do you think they think it is?
5: Well, they think that we have been given a bad hand, and the older generation that gave us that bad hand should make up for it by making things basically free for us, that we shouldn't have to pay so much for housing, which I agree the housing is high. I mean, it's way higher than it probably should be. But they think that, you know, it's not my fault, so I shouldn't have to suffer from it, and you should just give me things to make up for it. It's a very much a, like, just give me something. Like, why should I have to be handed it? And
0: if you think about that, like, comparing themselves to this, Dan, you may have to bring Pat into this, because Pat's he's a generationalist. I mean, all right, if you think about every generation, let's just do this really quickly. Okay, the greatest generation fought World War II, lived through the Great Depression, usher in America's post-war prosperity. They are that. Those people's life story is absolutely incredible, right? They went the whole panoply of the thing, from, like, existential threats like wars to poverty and the Great Depression to building the 1950s and 60s of America. Then come the boomers, and everybody likes to get mad at the boomers. The boomers did have, what did they get handed to them? They got handed basically a 50-year economic climb, where it's like there was a middle class, there was an industrial base, there was a full range of jobs. They got to pretty much have an economy humming as good as it's ever, maybe in the history of humanity. That economy was probably the easiest economy. Yeah, yes. I mean, you could go back to the Industrial Revolution, but that was a real bifurcated economy. That was an inequality economy. We were springing forward, but not everybody felt the benefits of it. Mm-hmm. The benefits come ringing true.
1: The 80s were tough.
0: The boomer generation. The 80s might be the golden age, dude. The 70s. Yeah, the 80s,
1: well, I just mean in terms of like, just like the interest rates were like insanely high in the 80s.
5: Yeah.
0: It was like the 70s.
5: Right, because of the recession during like the Carter administration, more so. I mean, during the Reagan administration, it was one of the greatest economies but definitely in American history. Right. Yeah.
1: Oh yeah.
0: Right.
1: Sure.
0: So the Carter years, the boomers dealt with 13% interest rates, and that's mind blowing to us now, right? Like, oh my God! Like, talk about how do you buy a house? 13% interest rates.
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13: That heat's going to be out there for one more day.
14: Temperatures being 30 degrees above average.
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0: Welcome back to Will Kane Country. So hanging out with the host of Rewind and Repeat with Cody Tucker and comedian and co-host of the Boys Cast, Danny Polishook. Headline from the New York Post, Bigfoot sighting known as the Syracuse figure may have gross NSFW explanation, inhuman. Okay, so here's the picture that was going around. Hold on, I can find it. Of what is a purported Bigfoot sighting. What you can see there on the other side of this swamp or this bog or this pond, some kind of fairly hairless creature with a pot belly. And people are like, this girl saw it out there. And she took the photo and then she said it stared at her. And so she took off running. And then people have zoomed in. And it gets a little more disturbing when you zoom in. You can see it's an
1: overhead.
2: Yeah.
0: The suspicion is, and Patrick, I assume you reject this explanation.
3: Sure.
0: It is actually an old man skinny dipping out in the woods. And there were, I believe, some reports, that's why it's NSFW, that he was pleasuring himself in some way. Which, by the way, now, let's just presume all that's true. I really feel bad for this old man. Like, he went out of his way to not commit public indecency. Like, he went way back in the woods. Yes.
3: No one's catching me out here.
0: And
3: I'm safe.
0: Yeah, nobody will catch me out here. That's why he's staring at the camera in a disturbing way. He's like, I got away from the cameras. I came out here to the woods. And what is this chick doing staring at me?
2: Can a guy do this in public?
3: I know. That's what nature is for. Is like, you know,
0: is that
3: this
0: public?
3: Is the it's the sacredness of nature. I should be able to go out there and, you know, take care of business.
2: So weird.
3: Like, your American right.
0: 80. Like, give him a, he's like 80. How hard was it for him to get back there? This guy, in so many ways, is heroic.
1: And now he's got to go find a new spot to do all this stuff at. He probably had, like, his go-to spot to take a little river bath. Maybe,
3: while maintaining, you know,
1: he's got to find somewhere else.
3: You know, and that can't be easy.
2: He uses blue chew.
0: Well, I'm glad we broke down the very serious issues facing America today with the host of the Boys Cast, Danny Polishook. Make sure you check him out. Low value mail as well.
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12: 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And by Four Point Sheraton Downtown, Tallahassee's iconic round hotel. Here is Coach Norvell with the voice of the Seminoles, Jeff Culhane.
13: Well, game one was a game won by Mike Norvell and his Florida State football team Saturday night under the lights in front of a great crowd with great energy inside of Doe Campbell Stadium. The Noles able to close it out and get after New Mexico State, beating the Aggies by the final 34-17. We're going to talk about it, look ahead to an ACC lid lifter coming up a week from tonight, and welcome in to Inside Seminole Football, with the head man, Mike Norvell. Coach, congratulations. You love to get off and get that win to start the season the way your football team did. Certainly teachable moments throughout that game on Saturday night. But you and your guys were able to close it and show some things. Yeah. I thought that you were looking for throughout the entire evening.
8: No, absolutely, and it's good to get win one under our belts, and to be able to go out there. Some guys that got their first experiences in Doak Campbell Stadium, just to see them go out there and compete. Some great plays made on both sides of the ball, and then obviously some things that we have to a great opportunity to go and improve upon. As a big week coming up here against SMU next Monday night. But last night we came in, we watched the film. Saw some of the areas where maybe communication wasn't as sharp as we needed to be, or just your execution, technique, fundamentals, just all things that you can grow from. But saw a lot of things that I really enjoyed. I mean, the energy, the effort. You go into game one, and one of the things that you sometimes worry about is just how you're going to tackle. And I thought our guys tackled really well in the open field. We saw some guys make some great plays. In the run game. I think we. I think it was 217 to 20. When you looked at the run game battle. So I mean, being able to establish the run game and stopping the run defensively, and then some great plays that showed up in special teams as well.
13: We're gonna break down this entire matchup, obviously, but I want to talk about our fans and the crowd and the energy. It's always a goosebump moment when you're walking out of that North Tunnel for the first time. And this was a special walkout. We'll talk about that in a second, but. How about our fans? Near sellout crowd, juice and energy, and it's a test for your players, I know, as well, to get acclimated, get accustomed, and that communication you talk about.
8: No, absolutely, and I mean from the very beginning, our fans were incredible. I mean, coming out of the tunnel was truly special. It was a special moment. The energy in the stadium. We had a great deal of recruits that were there, and that was the thing that every one of them was talking about afterwards. Just the atmosphere, the energy, the excitement. You'll be able to see the guys out there on the field, and so it's truly a special being able to start off college football in week zero, and here at home in front of our wonderful crowds.
13: That's how it's going to be moving forward with some of the rules changes. Everybody's going to be on week zero, which we'll just call week one at that point, which will make the most sense overall. And your offense able to get off to a start. I know you'd rather have 7 than 3 on that opening drive, but to start the year, your groups have started really, really fast in opening games and opening drives, and this one was no different on Saturday night.
8: Yeah, I was pleased with how our guys started. Offensively, obviously defensively, they came out and they put together a long drive. I think they had the ball for 7 minutes, but a big play by Q Jones with the interception there in the end zone. Offensively, sometimes when you're on the sideline for that long, everybody, the anticipation, the excitement to go get started, but the first drive just marched down the field. Unfortunately, had a touchdown called back due to a penalty, but still were able to get points on the board. I was really pleased seeing guys being able to go out there and get off to a good start. We were 6 for 6 in the red zone. Like I said, unfortunately, that one touchdown was taken off the board. But I thought our guys did a good job of being able to execute and handle those moments. And then even having a big third down conversion with the long pass to Makai Danzy, which was a great great boost for us, and just a lot of good plays that showed up there early.
13: Yeah, 65,919 fans packed Doak on Saturday night, and that excellent start offensively and on the defensive side, as Coach talked about. Since 2020, Florida State has scored 38 total points in our first offensive drive of the season. That's the most in all of college football. 5 straight U scoring on the very first drive of the season also is tied for the second longest streak nationally as well. Mentioned the moment you walk out of that tunnel, that north tunnel from the locker room for the first time, but what an inspirational moment it was with Ethan Pritchard by your side walking out nearly a year to the day where he sustained a tragedy, a gunshot wound in the back of the head after the win over Alabama. What a road, and what an impressive young man and family to get where he has gotten, Coach, over the last year or so.
8: No, that's going to be something I'm going to remember for the rest of my life. And, it's something Ethan and I talked about, but I think you're right from the moment that that he really came to in the hospital. It's just the path to being back, and, to be able to see him walk out under his own power. It was truly, truly special, and to lead our football team onto the field to start the 2026 season. season. No better way, with no better young man. Like, as I've said, the good Lord's watching over Ethan, and you know, just has given him an incredible heart, passion, faith, and just you know, he is our walking miracle. And it was just wonderful to be by his side there to start off this season.
14: Yeah, goosebump moment to say the least, and can't wait to see what Ethan does next. He is not done yet, Noles fans. That's for sure. As we're getting rolling here on a Monday night, Inside Seminole Football with Mike Norvell. Great show. Old Sweet Feet himself, Samuel Singleton Jr., will stop by the program. And Florida State offensive coordinator Tim Harris Jr. will be on the show tonight as well. And our program brought to you in part by Wolfson Children's Hospital. Odds are beaten here at Wolfson Children's. Always here. Official Children's Hospital of Florida State Athletics. Coming up, we'll talk about the night that Florida State had. Samuel Singleton Jr. breaks the rock. Usman Kroma, not half bad as well. That and more on the way with the head coach, Mike Norvell. We are right back after this timeout.
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12: This is Inside Seminole Football with Coach Mike Norvell. Let's rejoin the coach with Jeff Culhane.
14: Hey, great to have you back with us, Noles fans. Welcome back in to Inside Seminole Football with Mike Norvell. My name is Jeff Culhane. Great show tonight, recapping the win over New Mexico State. Looking ahead to a big one next Monday night, Labor Day Monday night, the only show in town, the Mustangs of SMU coming to town for a 7:30 p.m. Eastern kick. That moment in the locker room when you get to celebrate with your guys, breaking the rock, and it's symbolic in so many ways with the hard work, the execution, not only in the game, but just what everybody has put in and come together as a team. And you had many candidates, I know, to do that on Saturday night. But, man, Samuel Singleton Jr. is a guy that is just super talented. I know he's experienced. He's you know, I want to say waited his term. But he's put the work in during his time here at FSU, Coach, and you selected him to break that rock.
8: No, I mean, so well-deserved. And, I mean, just the versatility of his game that got to show up there Saturday night, you know, obviously you catching the ball into the backfield, you had some big runs, you know, had some explosive plays there, and then you obviously had a big kick return, which the country is well accustomed to him and what he can do in the return game. But you really just seeing all three phases was really special, and just excited for Sam, excited about his growth. I think we've got a terrific backfield, and the way that those guys can all be utilized. But it was definitely a great night for Sam, and just a wonderful compliment to the work that he's put in.
14: Yeah, leads the country through an early portion of the regular season, as you see, breaking the rock right there, kickoff return average, Samuel Singleton Jr. What's impressed you the most just about how he's gone about his business and worked his way into more of a prominent role on your team offensively?
8: Yeah, I mean, he's a guy that when he came in, we knew the talent, we knew the ability, explosiveness, but he's really grown in just, all areas of his game. The confidence that he has, understanding, his protections, the work that he's put in there in that regards. He's shown that over the last few years. When he get the ball in his hands, great things can happen. And, he's just continuing to grow as a player, but also, his focus and, his determination is everything. Day going out there, getting a little bit better, continuing to compete. He understands, within that room that men so that everybody's going to be depended on at some point. And when you get your number called, you got to go show up big. And he definitely did that there in game one.
14: Yep, receiver of the week in the Atlantic Coast Conference through week zero, and 164 all-purpose yards for Samuel Singleton Jr. He will join us coming up a little bit later on in the show. You talk about your running back room. How about Usman Kroma as well? 100-yard performance, 14 carries, 115 yards, 8.2 yards per pop. Not bad for the young man.
8: Pretty good game one as well. And, for Uz, also scoring his first career rushing touchdown here at Florida State, which was great. But, so tough to tackle. And, what I loved is just you see his determination, his toughness. Obviously, it's a compliment to the guys that are in front of him, but also just the work that he's able to do, just with the incredible vision and just all things. He played last year as a true freshman. Was able to really have some great moments. But we think he's ready to take the next step. And he definitely took full advantage of the opportunities that he had there on Saturday night. Averaging over 8 yards a carry, and definitely some memorable carries that that we can continue to build upon.
14: Memorable dance moves right there as well. As we take a look at them, up to ask him what that that move is after his first career rushing touchdown. And Trey Wisner got in the mix. I know 4 carries, but he's been working his way back, and I know what he has as far as who he is as a player and his capability, and going to be fun to watch him continue to be more and more involved as he continues to get back to 100%.
8: Absolutely. Trey was out for a couple weeks there during fall camp, and so but you saw even when he got his chance there in the game the other night, he was ready for the moment, and had some big runs. Obviously also took advantage of those opportunities, and so we're excited about that room, and we feel like 3 guys that can go in there and really make a great impact. Really, some guys that are even there behind them. Some of the younger guys that we think you are definitely skilled and talented, helping in a variety of other different ways. There, whether it's special teams, different areas within that within this team. And so, I'm excited about the running back room. Coach Martin has done a great job. Here with them early. Obviously, Coach Harris and just the continued guidance of all things that we're doing there offensively. I mean, it's a fun group to coach, but definitely have a lot of capabilities for what's ahead.
14: Yep, 217 yards on the ground for the Noles on Saturday night, 5.6 yards per carry, 3 rushing touchdowns. Impressive by Mike Norvell's offense. Coming up on Inside Seminole Football, something new. We're going to watch a little film with you.
8: Oh, yeah.
14: Are you ready?
8: Are you ready?
14: I'm probably not ready, but we're going to do it. We are going to have Coach Norvell break down the clip of the amazing 52-yard run by Usman Kroma in the second half of that game on Saturday night. So looking forward to that. I'm definitely not ready. 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Now that's a winning combo. 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Enjoy a Coca-Cola. Come on up. We're going in the film room. We'll see if we're ready for Coach Norvell to break it all down. That and more on the way next. Stay with us. We are back after this timeout.
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14: And rolled along here on Monday night. Welcome back in, Noles fans. 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You ready?
8: Let's go.
14: It's the first time I've got a chance to watch film with you, and I'm excited to do it right now.
8: I'm in the office all the time. You can join anytime you want.
14: If I walked into your office, you'd give me a look like, what are you doing here right now?
8: Probably what I do.
14: That's probably right. But that's what we're doing it right now on the show. Here we go. Let's wind it up. It's Usman Khroma's career-long 52-yard run in the second half. And here we go, Coach. I'll let you take it away full speed right now.
8: No, it's obviously a great run, you know, great individual effort. But, collectively, this is a split zone run pass option. So Ashton does a good job of reading the safety. Safety stayed back, which was able to create a little bit of space for Uz. But you really look at the blocks, you have twofold. You get the offensive line, we're doing a great job with the front. You got the two tight ends, Landon Thomas, really getting great movement up front. DeCiro Riles with a great kick out. You see Deuce Robinson running a route that we're reading off the safety, which creates the space for right here. Ooh, and I'd like to tell you that's great coaching. That's a great player making a guy miss. And then look at the effort by Jason Lopez, a true freshman coming in, first college game. And then look who also is showing up down the field with Ashton Daniels. We always talk about chasing the ball. Let's make sure let our effort show up and be a difference maker. When you turn on film and you got guys that are 30, 40 yards down the field. We pointed this out to the offense with Jason Lopez, from the moment that he makes contact right here, there's an additional 20 yards, right, just because of his effort, being able to get down. Obviously a great individual run there by Uz, but when you look at the other 10 guys on the field that help make that play happen, that's what I love about, seeing plays like that come to fruition.
14: J-Rock's block, he's from the backside. That ball is starting, and the lane obviously happens, and great vision by Oos, but he's all the way on the other side of the field and making that block on your sideline, on our sideline.
8: And that's what you want to see. And for a guy that's a true freshman, and I know Tim will probably talk about this later, but you've got great talent, great ability. He's going to make so many wonderful plays for us this year. But to see that and to see the area of his growth, and just playing without the ball as well. I mean, that was a big time play. Ashton, being able to have the right read and obviously getting the ball to a great playmaker with all the guys up front. The two tight ends, I thought, did a great job. Offensive lineman, wonderful job. But to see the kick out from DeCiro and the great movement. There on the right side with Landon and our offensive line was really impressive.
14: Wasn't that awesome? Huh? Wasn't that? Come on, give me a little something right there. I'm still standing.
8: You did a great job.
14: Thank you. I did what I was supposed to do, and I laid out in the broadcasting terms. I was very quiet. Very quiet. That's right. Let's talk about your defense here and recognize those guys. Ashlyn Barker, career-high 8 tackles in that game at that rover spot, moving around. And great to see Quindarius Jones as well have the success coming back from injury and the interception.
8: That was a great play. And Q got tried a couple times early, and was in great place, great play there with the pass breakup. And they tried coming back at him, and he really made him pay. There with the interception, it was a drive that they were able to put together, but he was able to slam the door shut on that. I thought the guys, we were disruptive up front. You were able to hit the quarterback multiple times. I think we got 3 quarterback sacks, but you really felt the speed. And our open field tackling was something that I was really pleased with. Going back and watching the film, obviously some things we got to correct. We had a couple of miscues, there in coverage with where our communication has to be better. And we got to make sure that we have all 11 guys on the same page with that. But to see us being able to create an impact on the quarterback, even with some with just a 4-man pass rush, seeing guys that were able to get home with that was good to see. But ultimately, we've got a defense that I've got a lot of confidence in and where they're going to continue to grow. Great job in stopping the run game. But it's excited to see the progress from week 1 to week 2.
14: Yep, looking forward to those next steps forward with SMU coming to town. The Mustangs here in Doak for the first time ever. We're going to talk about that with Coach on the other side, as our program is also brought to you in part by our Garnet and Gold Gear of the Week. Right there, you take a look, and we got Nike Men's Florida State Limited number 1 football jersey. 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We talk about the challenge with the Mustangs coming to town right around the corner when we come back. Stay with us. Back with more of the Coach Norvell. 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
9: This is Inside Seminole Football. Here is Jeff Culhane.
13: And welcome back, Noles fans. Inside Seminole Football rolling along here from the Dunlap Football Center with the head coach, Mike Norvell. My name is Jeff Culhane. SMU coming to town, and it's Monday night, Coach. You get into an early season conference matchup with a program like the Mustangs, who have, you know, done a really, really good job since coming into the league. And I know you got a ton of respect for Coach Lashley and their staff and what they've accomplished thus far. And it's a big one. I know you've had circle on the calendar for quite some time.
8: No, absolutely. I mean, this can be a championship caliber game. And, you know, when you sit there and you see a team that's been as productive as they have been coming into the league, you know, we know that they've got, you know, great players. It's, you know, offensively, defensively, you know, very well coached, explosive on both sides of the ball. So, I mean, it's going to take, you know, a great effort and in all three phases. And, you know, obviously this is their first game. They do have a new defensive coordinator, you know, some new guys that have joined the program. So there are some unknowns, but, you know, just like you know, each week, I mean, our focus has to be on ourselves, you know, cleaning up some of the issues that showed up a week ago and then continuing to build upon, you know, the things that that we know we can continue to grow in, you know, just as a football team, you know, with a great spotlight and, you know, obviously a showcase game here in week one.
13: Yeah, absolutely. Hey, time now for our Scott and Wallace keys to success. Scott and Wallace, the official injury lawyers of Florida State Athletics. Scott and Wallace with offices in Tallahassee, certainly on their side. I know it's about us, but their quarterback, Kevin Jennings, coming in with a lot of fanfare. That's a veteran guy we've seen before. He's played a lot of football. He's won a lot of games. And when he's cooking, they're really, really good. But when you can put some pressure on him and turn the football over,

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0: This is Inside Seminole Football with Coach Mike Norvell. Let's rejoin the coach with Jeff Culhane.
4: Hey, great to have you back with us, Noles fans. Welcome back in to Inside Seminole Football with Mike Norvell. My name is Jeff Culhane. Great show tonight, recapping the win over New Mexico State. Looking ahead to a big one next Monday night. Labor Day Monday night, the only show in town. The Mustangs of SMU coming to town for a 7:30 p.m. Eastern kick. That moment in the locker room when you get to celebrate with your guys, breaking the rock, and it's symbolic in so many ways with the hard work, the execution, not only in the game, but just what everybody has put in and come together as a team. And you had many candidates, I know, to do that on Saturday night. But, man, Samuel Singleton Jr. is a guy that is just super talented. I know he's experienced. He's you know, I want to say waited his turn, but he's put the work in during his time here at FSU, Coach, and you selected him to break that rock.
5: No, I mean, so well-deserved. And, I mean, just the versatility of his game that got to show up there Saturday night, you know, obviously you catching the ball out of the backfield, you had some big runs, you know, had some explosive plays there, and then you obviously had a big kick return, which you know the country is well accustomed to him and what he can do in the return game. But you really just seeing all three phases was really special, and just excited for Sam, excited about his growth. I think we've got a terrific backfield, and you know, the way that those guys can all be utilized. But you know, it was definitely a great night for Sam, and just you know, a wonderful compliment to the work that he's put in.
4: Yeah, leads the country through an early portion of the regular season, as you see, breaking the rock right there, kickoff return average, Samuel Singleton Jr. What's impressed you the most just about how he's gone about his business and worked his way into more of a prominent role in your team offensively?
5: Yeah, I mean, he's a guy that when he came in, you know, we knew the talent, we knew the ability, explosiveness, but he's really grown and just, you know.
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0: doing ball drills, catching balls after practice, getting the extra work in, and just a little stuff, just a little things. That's really what helped me.
1: We hear a lot with running backs that the jump from high school to college in that area you talked about in pass protection is the toughest transition overall. What is that jump like? How would you describe it to people as you're learning an offense, but learning the system and the schemes to make sure you're in the right place at the right time? Because that'll show up on film, I know, in a hurry. That's no question about it.
0: It really is tough because for me, pass protection really wasn't something I didn't really work on it too much in high school coming in. So it was like, coming in, it was pretty tough just learning everything and being that it's way, like college way faster than high school. So
1: it was kind of
0: hard, but just the process of me taking a step each day and just trying to get better, it really helped me.
1: 164 all-purpose yards in that win on Saturday night over New Mexico State. And we've seen you do it before in the kick return game. You're a freshman All-American a couple of years ago. Of course, the KOR touchdown against Duke on the road. What is the thought process of, I'm taking it out, I'm taking a knee, and then after that starts, what are you seeing? What's take us inside your helmet, Sweet Feet, on some of the things you're looking for with your blockers.
0: For me, to be honest, I'm looking to get every return I can possible. So it's just for me, as long as I see it coming down and it's good to what, you know what I'm saying, we practice, I'm taking it out every time, I'm just hitting it.
1: Well,
0: you need like a running back.
1: You definitely did. You read it and then some, taking that KOR kickoff return out to midfield, which set up a big touchdown score as well late in the ball game on Saturday night. All right, let's talk a little bit non-football items. I love the nickname, Sweet Feet.
0: Yes,
1: I use it all the time on the broadcast. How did you get the name Sweet Feet? Who gave that to you? Tell us the story.
0: Well, that name came from my grandma, my Gigi. She's always called me that since I was in Pop Warner. So that was just a name that she had for me because, you know, I'm fast or whatever. So, yeah, it's been something that she called me.
1: I love it. That's a great one. Talk about your family a little bit, mentors, how people have impacted you growing up and on your journey. Because I know you put the work in, but you need that support system as well.
0: Yes, sir. growing up, I pretty much had my mom. She's been there. She's helped me put me through, obviously, like Pop Warner and making sure I had everything settled. And I had a couple of coaches that's helped me. My high school coach Daniel Springs, he's been a real inspiration in helping me in my process and just making sure I was ready for the next level.
1: Yeah.
0: And that's pretty much it.
1: There you go. New coach in your room with Coach Cam Martin, our new running backs coach here at Florida State University. How has Coach Martin come in and impacted this running back group overall? What would you say to people?
0: He's had a great impact. He's made sure that we've been on top of everything. Obviously, coming in, he's got to make sure he gets the guys and make sure we're together and having the bond. So he's done a great job of making sure everyone's been on their A game all the time. So I really enjoyed what he's implemented into the running back room.
1: Well, I know there's a lot more to come, and there's a lot more where Saturday night came from as well for you. We can't wait to see more of it. And all the best this week, and best of luck Monday night against SMU.
0: Yes, sir. Appreciate you.
1: There you go. That's Samuel Singleton Jr., old Sweet Feet with us, Noles fans. Fun to watch play, is he not? He is fantastic. ACC Receiver of the Week. 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Coming up, we'll talk with Florida State's offensive coordinator, Tim Harris Jr. Coach Harris joins us on the other side. Stay with us. That and more on the way. We're back with more Inside Seminole Football after this timeout.
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4: We're having fun talking all things Florida State football, continuing along here tonight. Welcome back, Noles fans, Inside Seminole Football. And excited to be joined right now by Florida State's offensive coordinator, Tim Harris, Jr. Coach, great to see you, first off.
5: Great to see you.
4: As always.
5: Thank you all for having me.
4: And great to have you with us. Congratulations on a win on Saturday night against New Mexico State. I know a lot of things you look at when you flip on the film, positives, also teachable moments as well. When you turn it on, you watched it, what were your biggest takeaways from that performance?
5: I was just really excited to, you know, get our guys the first time out there playing someone else. We had a really long training camp. So that part of it, just getting out there, watching those guys run around, watching guys scream, you know, the effort plays are what really stood out to us, you know, just as an offense. You know, you always look for that more than anything in the first game because everyone's so concerned, you get caught up in, you know, when I have the ball in my hands. You want to see the guys that play really hard without the ball, and we saw a lot of our guys take steps in a really good direction with that.
4: Yeah, we've talked a lot about the running back room tonight, and rightly so. I would imagine some pretty good grades from that group and what they showed you with over 200 yards rushing as a team.
5: Absolutely. That group did a great job. You know, we had three guys go in there at different times of the game, and they all showed that they bring, you know, they got different styles, but they bring a lot to the table for our offense. Those guys, they can run the ball, they catch the ball, did a great job in pass protection. Really proud of that group and just watching their continued growth throughout training camp. And, you know, they really, they compete well with each other because, you know, that's the one position where one guy gets to be on the field a lot of times. And, you know, we got so many good ones where we got to put some things in our offense to get multiple guys out there at the same time. But they do a good job of pushing each other, competing, and wanting to see each other do well.
4: We just talked a moment ago with Samuel Singleton Jr. How proud are you of that young man, the work he's put in? And we're seeing the fruits of that labor here, even through just one game.
5: Yeah, super proud of Sam. You know, he's a kid. Last year, he didn't start the early part of the season, probably high up on the depth chart, and just continued to work. And that's what he continues to do. And you watch his game continue to grow. You know, pass protection has really made a jump from last year to this year. And, you know, all the other, even the pass catching, even in the receiving game, you saw it the other night. He was dang, what, ACC receiver of the week?
4: That's right.
5: Yeah, our receiver room. I sent them that graphic earlier today. But no, Sam is doing a great job. And, you know, I think that group as a whole, they're pushing each other. So you're seeing all those guys take the steps that are needed.
4: Yeah. Of what you asked your quarterback, Ashton Daniels, to do, what'd you like? What were some of the teachable moments from his performance and execution of the game plan Saturday night?
5: Really had good command of the offense. You know, you just watch his leadership ability on the sideline, the things that people don't see, his ability to talk to his teammates, and when we're making corrections, how locked in he is to that. One of the, you know, best things about it is just how intelligent he is, you know, to be able to get us in and out of plays, and we put a lot on him. And he, you know, he answers that. For a first game, you know, you're super impressed with just how he handled that process. And then in the passing game, he made some big throws early in the game. You watched him go through progressions. You watched him move the pocket when he had to. And then he made some smart plays of throwing it away at times. There's one that we want to have back, you know, for him. But outside of that play, I thought he did a really good job of handling the offense.
4: Yeah. You mentioned your receiver room. We saw some big plays in the passing game, obviously. Samuel Singleton Jr. had some big plays in that contest. We're going to see and hear from Coach Breakdown. Okay. Makai Danzy's a big reception on the opening drive of the game in our next segment. But always good to see Deuce Robinson. He came up with a big fourth down reception in the game late in that contest as well. Three receptions, 50 yards. I know we're going to see bigger numbers out of it, but all in all, another solid performance for number zero.
5: Yeah, I thought Deuce did a really good job of the opportunities that he had the other night. You know, he just, you know, he's developed his game so much and just being able to, you know, become an overall, an all-around route runner. You know, he caught the ball pretty well the other night. Makai, you saw him, you know, early in the game on a big play. And, you know, we have so many talented receivers now. So, you know, we're not focused so much on just individual numbers. I think if all those guys continue to just push themselves and, you know, as many of them we have playing at a high level, we'll be as good as we can be.
4: Yeah, fun to definitely see that. And, again, that fourth down play, wow. What a gutsy throw, by the way. Great block.

0: Blocking by your offensive line to give Ash in the time, and it felt like it was Deuce kind of get a little creative as well with the with the route that he ran to find some room for Ashton to get the ball.
1: Yeah, he did a really good job. I thought Ashton, you know, starting with him, you know, first of all, starting with our offensive line, that was probably one of the best, cleanest pockets that we had all night, and, you know, for it to be in a fourth down situation when a defense usually does a lot, that was really impressive by them. And Ashton went through his progression, and Deuce won his one-on-one. That's what we need him to do on a consistent basis, and, you know, he did that, was in the right spot, and made a big play.
0: You ready to watch a little film?
1: Oh, yeah.
0: Coming up
1: Great.
0: Next segment.
1: Well,
0: that's coming up on our next segment. Some film breakdown with Florida State offensive coordinator Tim Harris Jr. We did that with Mike Norvell. Coming up, we'll talk with Coach about Mekhi Dansey's 44-yard reception. First big play of the season in the passing game for this FSU offensive attack. 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Coming up next, we go in the film room with Coach Harris and talk about as well the matchup with SMU next Monday night. That and more on the way. Stay with us. We are back after this timeout. Thank you.
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4: Football. Here is Jeff Cohane.
0: And we are back one final time. Fun show once again tonight here from the Dunlap Football Center, talking all things Noles inside Seminole football. My name is Jeff Cohane. Great to be joined by Florida State offensive coordinator Tim Harris Jr. And when you're looking for great Florida State football content and game day info, nothing better then Game Day Live. You can find that on the Seminoles Unconquered app with Aria Masudi, national champion, Super Bowl champion, William Barnum Floyd, Meredith Grimm on the sidelines as well. Game Day Live, it starts 60 minutes out from kickoff and runs for 45 minutes again on Game Day on the Seminoles Unconquered app. You can watch it inside of Doak Campbell Stadium as well. Make sure to check that out. Great show. Getting you ready for every Florida State football kickoff. All right, I can't wait. This is the good stuff right here. Yep. We're going to the film room with offensive coordinator Tim Harris Jr. Let's run the clip. Mekhi Dansey, Ashton Daniels finding him from 44 yards out. Coach, I'll lay out. You take it away.
1: All right, we were in a, I believe, a 3rd and 7. So Three by one is the formation we wanted to be in that down and distance based off, you know, the film that we watched of New Mexico State from last year. And we know their top covers. They like to get to cover two, whether they start in two high safety look or they'll start in a single high, which is what they did here. But at the snap of the ball, they'll spin to it. So Ash's number one read, if they stay single high, he's going to play the side to Deuce. Deuce is running a bang gate over there in the boundary. At the snap, they went to two high, and we tell him when they do that, we're going to peek Makai down the seam first. And if those guys stayed on top of them, we'll work our dig. But it played out exactly like we thought it would. They split the two high, put Makai in that spot because that's our speed guy, and he was able to get behind the defense. Ashton made a great throw. Makai capitalized on the catch. It's a big play for our offense.
0: Let's run it one more time. Well, let's run it back one more time as well. And we talk a lot about pass protection, and we highlighted it the second run through. Yep. But Samuel Singleton Jr., Stonewalling, their guy coming through on a little bit of a delayed blitz, and we highlighted that for a brief period of time. It's something we've been talking about, something that Sweet Feet mentioned you don't really think about in high school, and it takes a while in college to kind of learn it a little bit. What's he seeing right there?
1: Oh, you did a good job. So our offensive line, I believe we might have made a five-down call this, so he know he has a single backer inside no matter where he starts. I thought he did a really good job with that linebacker starting on the line of scrimmage of making sure that he gets him as close to the as close to the offensive line as he possibly could. We always tell our backs, you get him in the line of our big offensive lineman up there, you're really going to lose. And Sam did a good job of closing the space on that, making sure that he made contact as early as possible.
0: You had Makai lined up, your number three receiver, which means closest to the line of scrimmage on that trip side. Also noticed, Deuce moving around in some different areas, trying to create some mismatches a little bit, maybe more so than we saw a year ago. That just, I would imagine, shows the versatility of what he's done with his game in this offense.
1: Yeah, absolutely. You know, with a player like Deuce, you have to be able to move him around. Last year, he played predominantly in the boundary. And when you do that, a lot of times defenses, they can do things to take you out of the game. So we want to make sure we maximize his ability by being able to move him around all through our different receiver spots. And, you know, he's shown this all season that he can do that. So we'll do that as much as we can.
0: No question about that. It's going to be fun to watch that continue to evolve in this offense throughout the year as well. All right, Coach, big one coming up. Yep. You get to go to work this week and get ready for SMU coming to town. Right. They're super excited about their football team in Dallas, and rightly so, very talented, a top 20 football team. You think of the challenge, you think of the Mustangs with this defense coming in. What comes to mind immediately?
1: Really talented across the board, really good personnel. They have a really good coaching staff. They've done a really good job there in their transition into the ACC over the last few years. So we got a lot of respect from them from that aspect. But, you know, I'm really excited for our guys. You know, I think, you know, we've really worked this off season to make sure we do the things we need to do to put ourselves in position to be ready for big games like this. And, you know, we have one game under our belt now, and you feel the energy from our guys after in our first practice after the game last night. And, you know, we're super excited about the opportunity that we have, too. So we're glad that we get them to come to Dope. Yeah. It'll be a lot of fun for us.
0: Yep. They have a new situation at defensive coordinator. Their longtime DC, Scott Simons, moved on to the NFL, the Dallas Cowboys. Co-defensive coordinators Maurice Crum Jr. and Ricky Hundley Jr. I know Maurice Crum's a guy that's going to call the defense for them. I'm sure you gather as much film on his background and what he's done in the past. How far do you try and go back?
1: You try to go back as far as you have to. Yeah. The last time that he was a play caller was at Western Kentucky in, I believe, 2021. Yeah. So you look back at that, and then, you know, you try to match it up, you know, with the last 4 years that he's been here at SMU, because obviously, you know, being there in the role that he was in, I believe he was a co-DC, so probably had, you know, a big influence on what they were doing either way. So we just try to match up what we see from the last time that he was the play caller to what they've been doing, and most of the time, you know, it all matches up pretty well. But we'll be, you know, we'll have plan ready to be able to respond to whatever they throw at us.
0: Yep. Take me through what you saw with our guys on the offensive line from Saturday night. I know early on, maybe some nerves, some jitters. First time with this group under the lights playing together, so it's going to take a little bit of time meshing together. But overall, your positive takeaways on that team?
1: Just, you know, they're, when you're playing that position, that's one of the hardest positions to play outside of quarterback. Just being honest, there's a lot of communication that goes into it. And I thought, you know, just our guys, they handled adversity throughout the game very well with each other. And that's really what you want. The communication has to be on point for the offensive line every play that they go out there. Run play, pass play, there's a lot that goes on. And then New Mexico State did a really good job of some things that they presented us with that we hadn't seen. And we had to go back after a few series to, you know, get a better plan together and how we handled it. And our guys, they handled that well. So you just watch them throughout the game get better and better. And, you know, our focus right now is on continuing to do that. So.
0: Yep. The size that you have across the board, size, athleticism, and you have experience with the five and sometimes seven and eight guys if you need to go that deep.
1: Yeah, and that's what you want. You know, the experience always helps, you know, because there are going to be nights when things are hard. People do throw things at you. They send in pressures on you that they might not have shown on tape, and you got to be able to respond to that. And the experience that we have is going to help our guys be able to do that when those moments come. So I'm excited about the group. They're continuing to gel together. I think we have a good nucleus that we can move guys around and play different positions too if we have to. So, you know, again, like I said, I'm excited about the group overall, and I think we have the right skill players around them to help maximize their abilities too.
0: Yeah, it's going to be a lot of fun, and know your that offense is just going to keep continuing to evolve and grow and grow game in and game out. It's going to be fantastic. Coach, appreciate your time as always. Great seeing you as always, and have a great week getting ready.
1: Thank you.
0: There you go.
1: Excited about it.
0: That's Tim Harris Jr., Noles fans, Florida State wide receivers coach, offensive coordinator, passing game coordinator. My name is Jeff Colhane. Big thanks to Coach Samuel Singleton Jr. and also to the head coach Mike Norvell. That's going to do it for us. We'll see you. We want a packed Doke Monday night under the lights with SMU in town. Can't wait to see Noles fans pack Doke in that matchup. That's going to do it for us. Thanks for being a part of it. You've been watching and listening to Inside Seminole Football. Have a great night, everybody. And as always, go Noles.
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8: ABC News, I'm Stephanie Officer. Oil prices rose again today following U.S. attacks on Iranian rocket launcher positions and subsequent Iranian retaliation. In the Oval Office this afternoon, President Trump insisting again, Iranians don't know who their leader is.
9: They're a failed nation. They've got 350% inflation. They have no currency. They're not paying their soldiers. Their leaders are largely dead. Their Navy is gone. Their Air Force is gone. Their surveillance equipment is almost entirely gone. That doesn't mean we won't smack them.
8: Meanwhile, the Supreme Court today formally granted the Trump administration's request to move forward with the construction of the White House East Wing ballroom as litigation over the project continues. ABC's Catherine Falders.
10: It didn't appear that the justices ruled exactly on the legality of whether Trump can just decide unilaterally as the executive branch to move forward with this construction. It has been mentioned and argued in lower courts and was mentioned by Chief Justice John Roberts in his dissent that one would need to seek congressional approval in theory to move forward.
11: It's just me against the world.
8: Jury deliberations began this afternoon in the trial of Dwayne Keefe D. Davis for the 1996 murder of music icon Tupac Shakur in Las Vegas, and the jury has reached a verdict. ABC's Alex Stone.
12: Prosecutors say he was the shot caller and he provided the gun that was given to a guy named Dre in the car that night on September 7th, 1996, and that Dre was too nervous to fire at Shakur and Suge Knight in the other vehicle, and then the gun was handed to Dwayne Davis's nephew, Orlando Anderson, and that Anderson, he was the one who actually fired, according to prosecutors, and according to everything that Dwayne Davis has said over 30 years. Now,
8: you're listening to ABC News.
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